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0: evening, Chicago. Wherever you're listening from tonight, South Side, West Side, East Side, North Side, or somewhere riding down that highway of life, welcome to CTA, Call to Action. No, I'm not talking about the trains or buses you ride, but the choices you make. Because life works a whole lot like the Chicago Transit Authority. Some days the train runs smooth. Some days it's delayed. Some days you're standing on the platform wondering if anything is ever coming at all. And sometimes you look up and realize you've been riding the wrong line for a long time. Tonight, this show is about helping you figure out where you are, what line you're riding, and what stop you need to get off on to reach the destination of peace and happiness. This is CTA, Call to Action. I'm your host, Randrea, and the next stop might be yours.
1: Hey, hey, happy people. We are back. Back with you guys to celebrate. Once again, I'm here with my co-host, Lenard Reese.
2: Hey, hey.
1: Say something to him, Reese.
2: Yeah.
1: Hey, all this time we've been here, y'all didn't realize Reese rhymes with peace.
2: I didn't realize that.
1: Yeah,
2: you peace. Just mentioned it.
1: And mohair grease, man, as Dolomite would say.
2: And happy. Happy grease.
1: I didn't know. Lenard, I didn't know. I didn't know you've been to some of those puffy parties. Hey, what it is, hey, I'm not one to judge.
2: Thank goodness.
1: Hey, we're back, and we're here to have a good time. I know that I'm trying to get my phone together so I can see who out there. I know we got our regulars going to be on tonight, and then some new people.
2: Oh, they already here. Kim is already here.
1: Oh, wow,
2: Priscilla's
1: Kim.
2: Already here.
1: Dang, you guys.
2: Hey, y'all.
1: Y'all beat us. Y'all beat me here because I can't see a thing. But at the end of the day, I know you're there. I can feel your presence. I can feel you coming in the air tonight. Can you dig it? Let's kick the show up. Lenard, I'm not that funny, Lenard. He's here laughing.
2: I'm laughing at the lingo you use. Oh, can you dig it? Man, people don't talk like that.
1: Hey. Lenard just told me that people don't talk about like that no more. Can you dig it?
2: No.
1: Do you know I was a fan of Johnny Bravo?
2: Good for you.
1: Lenard don't even know. You people out there, call in 773-591-1690. Tell Lenard who Johnny Bravo is.
2: Thank you.
1: They don't know who Johnny Bravo is. That was Greg Brady's alter ego.
2: Was it?
1: Yeah, that was. Somebody called in already. Mark Carter. Come on in, Mark. You early. You get the early bird special, Mark. Are you still there, Mark? Oh, it's Daryl Dean. We got a Daryl.
3: All right.
1: Hey,
3: how
1: Daryl.
3: How you doing?
1: Hey, we got a surprise for you, Daryl.
3: Out of our group out here that wants to say something to you. Out of our group, and we got the president right here. This is the CTA. Welcome to the CTA, guys. Call to action.
1: Hey, you guys.
4: CTA.
2: Hey.
3: All right.
1: Hey, we hey, had a
3: surprise. I'm Don Moore, president of Chicago Auto Wallet. I like to represent. And show my love to everybody that showed up and showed out this evening.
1: You ain't throwing up no gang signs out.
3: Fundraiser we're giving tonight. I appreciate everybody coming out. Much love and everything. We're just trying to bring out a while back to life.
5: That's right.
3: And we don't want to be like no Rosewood back in the day.
1: Okay.
5: We got a spot for you guys at Ottawa in Michigan, right?
3: Yes, sir. First week, the second week of August, the 8th through the 16th, we got Ottawa Week in Ottawa, Michigan. Hope you all can attend. And it's happening in Ottawa. We're going to try to make this happen and go from here and just move on, keeping Ottawa alive. I appreciate you guys. Thank you much.
5: All right.
1: No
5: and
1: problem.
5: Let me say thank you to Randy, and let me say thank you to Reese. What you want me to say? Lenard.
1: don't go nowhere, Daryl. Don't go nowhere. I told you we had something for you.
5: What you got?
1: Man, you missed it. I didn't even want to tell you that. We got some girls here from Atlanta, from a place called what's the place called? Some type of city. What is it called? It's a place where the Agdesias are. You know what Agdesias is, Gerald? Those are strippers. We got 14 strippers here in the thing. All they've been asking about, where's Daryl? Where's Daryl? Where's Daryl?
2: I'm glad they asked for him.
5: We thank y'all, man. We thank y'all. I just wanted them to know we on call to action and enjoy you guys. Thank you so much, man.
1: All right, Daryl.
5: You got it. No.
1: Daryl, thanks. Okay. That's our colleague and co-host, Dr. Daryl Dean. Hey, we got Jalen Smith on the phone. Hey, Jalen, you got in early. We haven't even got started yet, but I appreciate you calling in early. Get in early in Chicago. You vote early and vote often. Hey, Jalen.
4: What's up, man?
1: What's happening?
4: Yeah, this is Jalen Smith.
1: I got you, Jalen.
4: Great. I just want to call to see what's up with you guys today on this lovely Sunday. And no, Sunday's really such a swell day with me.
1: Well, you know, at CTA, we try to, after Sunday, we want y'all to carry this on. We want Sunday, Tuesday, Wednesday, Thursday, Friday, all to be days because you're alive and you can thrive. And we want them all to be the best days of your life, Jalen. We want tomorrow to be even a better day than today. Can you do that for us, Jalen?
4: Yes. Yes, sure I can. You said you were there for... can you repeat what you said?
1: Say it again?
4: The part you said about Monday and...
1: Yes, Monday. Monday is going to even be better than Sunday. And the day after that, and the day after that, and the day after that, and the day after that. Because you're alive, Jalen.
4: That's what you said.
1: That's what I said. Yes, Jalen. Yes, Jalen, we got
4: that's
1: you.
4: What's up.
1: That's what's up.
4: That's what's Jaylen, up.
1: Where you calling from, Jalen?
4: Oh, I'm calling from my neighborhood, Richland Park.
1: Richland Park, in the house, Richland Park. You guys, yeah. Richland Park. I hope you become a lifetime listening to CTA, because that's what we do around here. We bring peace and love, Jalen, and we want you to be the best you can do. We supply you with the tools to help you to fertilize your life and to make your life the successful project that we know it can be. Jalen, how about that, Jalen?
4: Yeah, man. You know what? I love WVUN. And WVUN lifts my heart and my spirit. And I'm calling it to you today that Johnny Brown was a cartoon that came from Cartoon Network.
1: Oh, okay. Well, we appreciate you, Jalen. I hope you become a longtime listener of CTA and somebody who stays with us so we can look back 20, 30 years from now and say, hey, Jalen, you was with us from the beginning.
4: Yeah.
1: All right, my brother.
2: Thanks for calling,
4: Jalen. I'll be a listener of your show on WVUN and other shows I've listened to.
1: All right. Wonderful. Let's hear from you again next week, Jalen. All right. Thanks for calling.
4: All right, man. Peace.
1: Yes, let's get into the show. We're getting them early here, Leonard. And
2: wonderful.
1: Yes, we're getting. I guess we. I can't really see on my phone because tell us who's out there. On
2: Kim is called. Ronald's called.
1: Hey, Ron.
2: Pamela's with us.
1: Pamela's is
2: I
1: becoming.
2: I did see Priscilla checked in.
1: Pamela's becoming an ardent listener. We appreciate you, Pam. I think you're the one from Minnesota. Remember where she was from?
2: No, Pam's from Miles.
1: Oh, that's... What happened to Lady? It's a Reese. It's a Reese bringing the peace. Hey, Pam. Appreciate you. You've been with us from day one.
2: Yes.
1: We would give you something for free and give you a gift or whatever, except you family. We're not allowed to do nothing to family on the radio because, you know, you're related. Sorry, Reese. Nothing for tribute. So let's get into today's show. Today's show, what we have.
2: Feel free to give us a call, 773-591-1690, and participate in the conversation.
1: Yes, please do. Please. And if somebody pops in, because like I said, Leonard, I can't see anything. So some new people come in, please let me know.
2: Because absolutely.
1: And old people, the same thing. Old listeners. The drought of economy. Let me start by saying... Ooh, my eyes are so bad right about now. Imagine two men standing in the middle of a drought. They both see the same dry riverbed. They both see the same empty reservoir. They both know people are thirsty. Because people often are thirsty. You know, you got some friends with us. Man, you're acting thirsty, man. You don't want me to... Man, pay that money back right now. You know, people can get thirsty.
2: Absolutely.
1: In many ways.
2: Absolutely.
1: But they don't see the same opportunity. The first man says, man, it's a tragedy, man. We have to help these people to survive. The other guy says, this is the perfect time to buy some water. And I can find some water when I can find it. when people become desperate, they're going to pay anything for water. The drought didn't create either man. It simply revealed who they were. And that happens because that's what capitalism is about, capitalizing on somebody. And that's capitalism in its rawest form. Everybody, every crisis creates three kinds of people. There's your exploiters. These are the people who recognize the suffering as a business opportunity. They don't necessarily create the crisis. They simply learn how to profit from it. They understand fear increases demand, scarcity raises prices, desperation.

0: before they arrive, it was disastrous for them to fail. Sometimes the exploitation is obvious. It can look like interest rates, predatory contracts, low wages, manipulative advertisement, a political promise, a job that convinces you to trade your dreams just for enough security to keep showing up every week. I don't know if any of you guys got that type of job where it just pays you just enough to go in debt. Happens sometimes. Then there's the resistors. These are the people who recognize exploitation when they see it and refuse to accept it, the inevitable. They organize, they educate, they innovate, they build alternatives. They expose unfair systems and try to create fair ones.
1: Was that number three?
0: That was number three.
1: Resistors.
0: The resistors. You don't defeat exploiters simply by complaining about it. You defeat them by creating choices. And that's what a lot of us don't realize, is that we believe our choices have been taken from us. You have choices in everything. Since the beginning of time, choice was the number one thing that people had. History teaches us something uncomfortable. They say that the poor will always be with you.
1: Yes.
0: Whether one interprets that spiritually, socially, economically, it reminds us that inequality has existed since day one. Poverty has always existed. Then exploitation has usually existed right alongside of it. Poverty, exploitation, wherever you see poverty, there's exploitation right there controlling it. The real question is, where do you fit in?
1: Yeah.
0: Are you knowingly being exploited? Are you quietly being exploited by someone else? Or are you one of those people to make sure fewer people have to choose between survival and dignity? Because every drought, whether it's a shortage of water, money, opportunity, education, hope, reveals our character. Some people see thirsty neighbors. Other people see a line of customers. A few see fellow humans being worth helping. The drought doesn't define us. Our response to the drought defines us. So now, whether it's a drought, we can move on to whether it's a drought or whether it's somebody who needs your help. You have to decide, are you one of the people who care about other people, or are you one of the people who say, I don't care, and it's all about me? And this is a part of what CTA is about. It's a lot about recognizing. This tool that we give in CTA, this is the tool almost like a Geiger counter, almost like a metal detector, where you can detect those who are coming to help you and those who are coming to harm you, whether it's a person, whether it's an animal, whether it's a price, whether it's anything. Call in and let us know about what are you doing to make sure that you're not exploited. Well, tell me the good things that happened in your life that you have bypassed, ways that you say, hey, you know what? I went and saw that sometimes I waited Jewels, or I waited some of the other stores, and said, I wait till sugar's on sale. And instead of buying sugar for $3.79, I wait for it to come to buy one, get one free. That's kind of some of the ways that you can beat exploitation if it meets you head on. If these are the needs that you have to do. A lot of times, some of the things, the needs that we have in our life, we can't get around them, but we can use other methods to try to deviate and try to slow the exploitation down until it's not even there. When it's not there, that's when you become your own person and say, you know what, I'm going to work from home. I got my own ideas. I'm following my dreams, like Leonard is doing, like I'm doing. That we get to come to a job every Sunday and just get to talk and have fun with people like you guys, whatever. And I do it every day because, fortunate enough, another milestone that I'm a little bit proud of, and pride is not really all supposed to be all that good, but I finished my book today. You guys will be probably hearing about it.
1: When am I going to get a copy of this book? I want to see it.
0: First, see, here's what family does. First, he didn't mention anything. This is what he said. I sell cars. Leonard, I don't sell cars for real. I'm saying hypothetically, I sell cars. And I said, Leonard, I just got in the car business, and I'm getting ready to start selling cars. And this is what he said. When am I going to get a car?
1: That's not what I said.
0: You didn't say when I'm up. You said when I'm gonna get a book. You didn't say when can I buy a book.
1: I'll buy the book. Give me a copy. I'll buy the book.
0: Hey, what did we used to say when we was young about gimme? You all know about that. You grew up in the 60s and the 70s. Y'all know about gimme.
1: I didn't grow up in the 60s or the 70s.
0: Okay. Y'all, he grew up in the 70s. Oh, my God. Hey, he been on Social Security for like, what, 40 years now?
1: That would have been nice.
0: No, that's right. It was SSI, SSD.

0: what I was doing. So anyway, yes. Gimme got drowned. That's what they said. They said, you said somebody used to ask you, say, hey man, can I give me some candy?
1: I remember that.
0: Yeah,
1: now.
0: Gimme got drowned. Gimme got drowned. Yes. All right. So that's one of the stories. So call in and ask. Tell us about the what we just talked about.
1: I feel it exploded today because I filled up my car with gas, and it was $60.
0: Well, let me ask you, where did you get your gas from, or not?
1: At a cheap outlet, actually. I don't want to mention the name, but
0: why you don't going to give them? You don't want to give them the praise?
1: No.
0: How cheap? Well, look, let's don't say the name. How much was cheap?
1: It was over $4 a gallon.
0: You call that cheap?
1: That's a cheaper outlet. Oh, believe okay. it or not, that's what I'm saying.
0: If you go on Klein deep, a little bit deeper in Klein in Indiana, gas $3.25.
1: It's not that cheap today.
0: No, I'm telling you, $3.20. I think $3.29 is what it went to. I'm telling you, when you go to
1: probably not today.
0: When the last time you've been on Klein? Deep in Klein, I'm talking about almost in months.
1: It's been a while, but I was in
0: Hammond is not it. Hammond, Chicago can be Hammond.
1: I was in Hammond a few weeks ago.
0: Hammond can be Chicago sometimes.
1: But I mean, you know, the numbers change weekly.
0: Yeah, but so. If you really want to stay on top, so wherever you was at $4, it was almost $1 to $1.50 cheaper over on Klein Boulevard. So
1: maybe I should have went over there. But
0: these are the things the CTA talks about. We are supposed to be. That's a real colloquialism. We use that where we said we don't say supposed to be.
1: I feel like being a resistor today. Hell, I'm not driving anymore. I'm not paying these prices anymore.
0: Let me ask you, Leonard. What in our culture we don't say supposed to be. What do we say, Leonard?
1: I don't know what.
0: Well, if I let you talk long enough, you'll say it's supposed to be.
1: Supposed to be.
0: Supposed to be. It's supposed to be.
1: Supposed to be.
0: Supposed to be. Supposed to be. Supposed to be. Well, it's supposed to be.
1: So we have Michael Coleman.
0: Michael was here before. I remember Michael Coleman. Michael's not new. Michael, call us 773-591-1690. But you have to get off your we don't have to shut your computer down, but you do have to get on your phone and call 773-591.
1: And of course, Ronald Brodery chimed in for Durrell.
0: Okay, but Ron, you can chime in for Daryl, but you can't be here and see these girls that was here asking about them. So that's a whole different story, Ron. You're not here, that's as the guy said in Carlito's Way. He said it bees like that. So that's another thing we say too. Instead of saying it's like that, it bees like that, sometimes.
1: Yeah,
0: it bees like that. That's almost a second language, Leonard. The cultural colloquialisms that we use, we have second language. We use a lot of those.
1: Yeah, I refer to it. My grandmother, two generations down, of course, she spoke in a different vernacular.
0: especially when we came, when the people came from down south, the Great Migration, it was a whole nother.
1: Yes.
0: Hey, what? How do you say yesterday? In down south talk.
1: Yesterday and down, I don't know how you say it.
0: Yes City.
1: Yes City. Now, see, I never heard of that.
0: Oh, that's Yes City. Well, you don't know. Hey, don't even get into Louisiana. Ooh, boy, took and went. Boy, I guarantee. I guarantee. Don't get in Justin, what you call the Southern Cook. Ooh, this old boy, they be good, boy. They be good. Enough of that. We're having way too much fun or whatever. If you want to join in the fun,
1: give us a call.
0: 773-591-1690. Come on, join in the fun. And tell us about your fun and tell us about what you're doing. Now, let me go into our second. The second one, this is the beautiful one. This is the one, Brother Dr. Ron Payne. He called this letter A. He called us this. Here's another thing. What do we call the letter A? The first thing. What we call the first, we don't say thing. What's the first thing, Leonard?
1: The first thing?
0: The first thing. What's the first thing? Come on, Leonard.
1: What's the first thing?
0: It's the get-go.
1: Y'all killing me with this.
0: Now he going to act like he don't know what the get-go is, man.
1: The get-go.
0: You don't know what the get-go is?
1: You never heard the get-go? I do.
0: Oh, come on. Hey, I don't know if you're going to be back next week. Because I'm going to have to fire you from the get-go.
1: Hey, man, sign my check right today.
0: The get-go is the beginning. Yeah, from the get-go.
1: Okay.
0: from the get go.
1: You don't even have that down here.
0: No, this language, the conversation has taken a whole different direction.
1: Obviously.
0: Yes. No, we're going to get go. Yeah, well, I will be talking a lot of colloquialisms anyway because I like my colloquialisms. I like being down. You know what that means? Being down. Yeah. Okay. This next one is this brother, Dr. Ronald Payne in North Carolina. He calls this the get go. He calls this the get go. He says, this one is that, when did we stop asking why? Why is the get go? It's really once kids have a little mastery of the language, you know, the first words I think they usually learn, the first words that we teach them is daddy or mother or mama or what's a colloquial we use? Mud dear. It's a little hard for an infant to say mud dear.
1: Yeah.
0: So, but mama, daddy is the first words that we teach them. The first words kids gravitate to, let me see if you know this one or not.
1: No.
0: No, that's not the first word. The first word they gravitate to, well, I'm saying it could be no, I'm sorry. I'm not going to disagree with you or not. And I don't even know this for sure, but I kind of believe that the first word they gravitate to is the word called mine. Mine shows power. Because they found out that every time they say the word mine, people let things go. They can have stuff. Stuff becomes theirs. It's a power word. It's the first word. It's kind of like when I learn a different language, and I found this when I go out of the country or I go to different places and meet different people, we tend to learn the bad words first.
1: Yeah.
0: The bad word, the curse words. And then when they come over here, they learn the bad word. Hey, you guys know about the neighborhood. When they come over here, they sure know how to curse, don't they?
1: Absolutely.
0: They sure. Hey, even in coming to America, when Eddie Murphy came to New York or whatever, he first thing he did, New York, look at you. You learn the curse words first. But the subject is, why? When do we stop asking why? Why is the, after we get past the mama and daddy, we get past the nose and the minds, now it's why. We ask why so much. The parents, the babysitters, we end up hating that word because here's the reason why we hate it, because we make the kids believe that we're smarter than them. And if you're smarter than me, you're supposed to know why. Instead of telling the kid, I don't know why, we try to make, first we answer the first two or three questions, then after they stomp us, asking us questions like, why did a man in my mama house and he ain't my daddy? hey, you asking way too much, son.
1: Absolutely.
0: They get to asking questions like that, like, now mama, ma, didn't daddy told you don't go over $5 when you was gonna buy that stuff from the store? You told him you ain't had no money and look like you got a whole bunch of money in your purse. Why you say that?
1: Yes.
0: So why becomes almost a hateful word in the adult language. So we get the kids to stop saying why. And then as we get older, we stop saying why ourselves because we realize that people don't want to answer. So let me finish the story. Children don't worry about looking smart. They don't worry about asking wrong questions. They simply want to understand the world around them. We all do. Why is the sky blue? Why do birds fly? Why do people cry? Why do we have to go to sleep? To a child, every answer is an open door and opens a door to another question. Then something changes. As a child asks one too many questions, an adult gets tired, busy, simply unsure of the answer, responds, because I said so. Why I gotta stop asking? Because I said so. That's our answer to kids when we don't know something. We don't know something, we say, it's because I said so. Stop asking so many questions. Sometimes the words come from impatience, sometimes it comes from insecurity. And it's difficult to admit that it comes from,
1: I don't know.
0: So instead of encouraging curiosity, we unintentionally teach them to be silent. Mm-hmm. Little by little, we and they stop asking. As we grow older, we begin believing that the asking questions makes us appear uninformed. So we pretend to know. We pretend to know. And I'm going to finish this and I'm going to take this call. So we repeat what we heard, we accept what we're told, we inherit opinions instead of investigating the truth ourselves. The tragedy is that we don't know everything. The tragedy is not that we don't know everything. The tragedy is that many people stop trying to learn. And I'm going to get to you, Roxy, too. Why So dust off your curiosity. Wake up the part of your man that once refused to stop asking questions, because every meaningful conversation, every invention, every breakthrough, every solution begins with the simple word, why. Now, let's get in Roxy. Come on in, Roxy.
2: Hey, Cadre.
0: Who is this?
2: This is Roxy. I'm a caller from East Dover, South Carolina.
0: No, you're not. No, you're not. No, you're not. Hey, this looks like 63rd. And is this somebody pranking me? Is this you for real, Roxy? I didn't know. I didn't think Roxy would ever call. Is this you for real, Roxy?
2: Yeah, yeah. I'll call to ask you.
0: Yeah.
2: I'm 85 years old.
0: How old?
2: I'm 85
0: years young, not old. Hey, Roxy. I hate to tell you, Roxy, you're not the oldest caller. The 90-year-old called last week or whatever. You're 5 years behind. You got some catching up to do.
2: You know, my ankles ain't stronger than they used to be. I can't keep up I can't keep up like I used to, but I can still call the action, though.
0: Can you still dunk, Roxy? They said you used to be able to dunk a basketball. Can you still dunk, Roxy?
3: I know that's right.
0: I see you can still tell fibs. I can see that. hey, Roxy.
3: She's on point.
0: Roxy, I appreciate you calling that. Hey, we love you. We appreciate you. And Roxy, what do you want to tell the people out there, Roxy? Tell us something good, Roxy.
2: Look here. Huh? You talked about something a little earlier. I don't think, and you talk about the exploitation, how you overcome and all that kind of thing.
0: Yeah, go ahead, Roxy, talk about it.
2: What I do, then you just got to have a peace of mind.
0: That's
2: what you got a peace of mind, and you love yourself.
0: Ooh,
2: you
0: can't
2: be expectation.
0: Ooh, Roxy, take it.
3: We need her in the studio.
0: We have
2: to do the show. You got me,
0: Country. You and
2: your partner. Y'all know it. Y'all got me.
0: That's Lenard. Say hi to Lenard, Roxy. That's Lenard.
2: Hello, Lenard.
3: Hey, Miss Roxy.
2: I hear y'all the voice of Chicago. I love it.
0: Hey. You know what Roxy is short for, Roxy, right? It's short for Foxy, because we know you're Foxy Roxy, right?
2: Oh, no. You better stop.
0: You hurting the men down there in South Carolina, ain't you? You got them lined up, don't you?
3: At 85.
0: Yes. I got
2: a surprise for you, Country.
0: Okay, what you got?
2: It's a real surprise for you. See, I'm a friend of your brother.
0: Yeah,
2: who lives in Charlotte, North Carolina.
0: This ain't the wolf, is it?
2: That Godry, I got you, big brother.
0: No, I knew this was the wolf all the time. Come on, stop it, man. Stop it. D.A. Wolf. Thanks, D.A. Wolf, man. Hey, D.A. Wolf, you had the people in radio land going, but this is North Carolina calling. This is Osaze from North Carolina.
4: The man, I'm loving y'all, brother.
0: Couldn't be any finer. Well, thank you for calling, Osaze. Hey, next week, see if you can stomp us with somebody else. You're doing pretty good.
3: So,
0: but
3: he was actually Roxy.
0: Yeah, come on now. Hey, it's hard to stomp me now, Osaze. We appreciate you, and Ron's listening too. So you know, Ron gonna talk about you after this.
4: But you know, Ron, I'm telling you before you get up, Ron told me this, man, it's hard to get him. It's hard to get him. I said, we gonna get him. So okay. Me and Ron planned it.
0: Oh, okay. Nice. I'm gonna ask him about that. So he was duplicitous, and he was colluding. He colluded with you. So Osaze.
4: Yes, he did.
0: Thanks for calling, Osaze. We appreciate it. And we're going to hear from. Let's see who you can be next week. Next week, why don't
4: okay.
0: you?
4: I'll do something for you every week.
0: All right, thank you.
3: Appreciate the call, man.
4: All right, brother. Love y'all.
0: Love you too. Yeah. So now, let's get back to what we were talking about. We were talking about why, and what Roxy said too, and what Osaze said is that how you deal with exploitation. Is that you? What did he say?
3: You gotta have peace of mind.
0: Now here's what happened. Now I'm glad you had this. This is gonna be next week's stuff. I'm gonna give you some next week's stuff. This week is that.
3: Give it to us.
0: We've been having a lot of bad weather around the nation. We've been having floods,
3: fires, tornadoes.
0: Here goes some colloquialism. We don't call them tornadoes. We call them tornadoes.
3: Tornadoes.
0: Tornadoes. We done had some tornadoes.
3: Yeah, we've had them.
0: Some cats and rats and elephants.
3: They're getting closer to home.
0: Yeah,
3: too,
0: yeah. Well, they were just in Linwood. I thought, in Lansing.
3: Exactly. I thought they only existed in the rural areas.
0: Yeah, I thought our houses were too sturdy and too. I didn't know the wolves could huff and puff and blow our houses down in the big city. But yeah. They did. A friend of mine in Lansing got hit. But my point is that here's what happens: is that in Chicago. In Raleigh, North Carolina, in Jamaica, even in Hawaii, people ain't never seen tornadoes in Hawaii. Is that right, Chris Brown? You never seen tornadoes in Hawaii. No. So what happened is that the trees will bend, but will never break. It's strange that houses. Now, here's what happened with the trees that are uprooted. Two things happen to those trees that are uprooted. Either their roots are rotten and their roots aren't planted deep in the soil, or their roots are not deep enough to sustain a tornado. And that's how life is. If your peace is not rooted, Leonard, if your peace is not rooted that deep, hate, envy, and all these negative things in the life, they will uproot you.
3: Yeah.
0: You will be driving
3: Gotta have a solid foundation.
0: Right? You will be driving and then somebody will cut you off or flip you the bird. And next thing you know, your roots, your tree has popped off. Yeah. And I'm going to tell you something, too, about this. Weeds are easy to come up. Strong-rooted trees are not. So when you see somebody just going off, well, probably a weed.
3: Yeah.
0: Weeds come up all the time because they don't have no roots.
3: Yeah.
0: You go in your yard, you can grab a weed and just twist it and pull it up. Pull it up. Yeah.
3: Absolutely. I do it all the time.
0: Yes. So that's what happened with a lot of towns. It's nothing. I'm not talking about any individuals. Name by name, but when you see people that are so bad, so terrible, and do dastardly things, or whatever, they have no roots planted. They have no support system. Nobody around them. They're not embedded and deeply rooted in anything.
3: Yeah.
0: So now, with that said, 773-591-1690. See how we did that?
3: Join the conversation.
0: We did that like a team.
3: Absolutely.
0: See, we can so good. Leonard is finishing my sentence. Let me see if we can sentence this up,
3: down.
0: See, fast,
3: slow.
0: Look at that. We should be on a $10,000 pyramid.
3: With all this chaos and certainly in the weather systems, how are we dealing with that out there?
0: Like the bottom line is that the houses that are not deeply rooted gotta go. The ones that who have planted on a strong, like Leonard said, on a strong foundation.
3: You got to have a good foundation.
0: Got to have a good foundation in life. And that's how it is. Those who have a good relationship, that's rooted, deep-rooted relationship, they have a good foundation. You can't move them. You can't move. When somebody calls me about Leonard and says, if somebody calls me and says something and the conversation goes to a negative space about Leonard, before they finish the second sentence, this is what I say. I said, first, you know Leonard not tight. So be very careful about what you're getting ready to say. And that's when they say, okay. And,
3: well, first of all, who are you talking about? Who are we talking about, right?
0: I said, I'm the only one, like, you know.
3: Ask them to give me a call. I'll take that call.
0: You know, at home, whatever, how we can say, I hate you. Sometimes when your mother give you a whooping and your father give you a whooping or put you on punch, you say, I hate him. You're allowed to hate them because at the end of the day, hate is on the other side of the love. But somebody don't know them. If you say something about your mama, and somebody said the exact same thing, you like, you look at them crazy.
3: Exactly.
0: I just said what you said, but you ain't allowed to say that.
3: Exactly. It's a thin line, man.
0: Yes, you're not rooted in anything.
3: It's a thin line, love and hate.
0: I can't. You know, I told you I can't see on the Facebooks. Are new people in chiming in or not?
3: Brother Wall, did we have Brother Wall?
0: Brother Wall so important. He's so important. He comes and go as he pleases. That's why what's her name? I'm sorry,
3: Kim.
0: That's why Kim loves him. Mm. Kim loves Brother Wall because Brother Wall is like a cat. Cats come in your life and they don't care whether you pet them, whether you like them, whatever. They just move around and we love cats because they're so independent. Brother Wall's independent. He talking on two or three shows. He probably on three other radio stations right now. That's how he get down. Mm. Yeah, Brother Wall, we know you. We know you. I've seen your kind before. But we appreciate you, Brother Wall. We do appreciate you. And we appreciate all our listeners and callers. And we having fun with all our listeners and callers. Real fun. We are having fun. I finally got into my phone. Okay. Let us finish up and finish talking about. We got another column.
3: Oh, yeah.
0: I think this is a return column. Hey, Al Stone.
5: Hey.
0: What's happening?
5: You know, we were talking about colloquialisms. Have you ever heard of the term straight off the bat?
0: Oh, come on.
3: Yeah.
0: Wait. Let me tell you something. The children have changed that. The children and the younger folks. I got a friend of mine. She's younger than I am. They changed it straight off the bat to off bat. They shortened it up. He said, "Oh, we did that off bat."
5: Okay.
0: Yeah. We gotta.
5: I'm just checking in, see if you was in tune.
0: Hey, Brother Stone. No, stay on. Stay on, Brother Stone. You sound like a wealth of knowledge and information.
3: Absolutely.
0: We gonna see if we can get some more of those colloquialisms out of you, because it seems like you've been here a day or two.
5: Yeah, but we ain't said it all at this point. Now they're making up new stuff.
0: And you know what? The stuff that we had, we was making up new stuff too, Al. And I say this all the time. As much as things change, things stay the same. Do you know that the platform shoes and the shirts that we used to tie around our waist and show up, men used to show their belly buttons, and the perms we used to have in our, not when I say us, I was a part. I didn't do it. But I was duplicitous. I knew some people who did, and I didn't say nothing about it. I didn't say anything about it. We knew guys who had a perm, who had a Playboy bunny in gold, spray painted in their hair. We know guys who carried purses back then. But then when the kids started to sagging and started to have rap and everything, we say, oh, those kids, we were those kids, Al, and we forget. And just like we was talking about asking the questions why, we get as an adult, and what my brother Ron and I talk about, we forget how it was to be a kid, Al. And that's what it's all about, keeping your peace and keeping your thoughts about when you was a kid. Do you know that most of these millionaires and billionaires, instead of having the Tonka toys, instead of having the fake little boats or whatever, they got yachts. Instead of having little baseball cards, they own baseball teams. It's just big kid stuff. Your toys are just supposed to be bigger or better if you can afford it. But if not, go back to the old toys. You know what I mean?
5: Well, I say one thing about them pants sagging off people's behind.
0: Mm-hmm.
5: We were better athletes back in the day with the pants on our hips.
0: Yes. Well, let me tell you about that, Al. At the end of the day, let me ask you this. Why do you think those guys put on platform shoes, Al?
5: Platform shoes? I've never seen that. Like, what type of platform? You're talking about, like,
0: high heels. High heels. Men hit on high heel shoes back in the 70s. You know what I mean?
5: Oh, you're talking about the get down. You couldn't really run it now.
0: Yeah, that's what I said. So, but why did people put them on, Al?
5: Because it was sleek and it was pimpish.
0: And not only that, they don't even know why. They saw somebody else doing it and thought it was cool. That's the same thing with sagging. I don't know how they thought it was cool, but at the end of the day, it's like grape nuts. There are no nuts in grape nuts, so you have to go with the flow and stop trying. Look, as the kids would say, I hate to say this, Al, is that when our parents told us that we shouldn't be going around with that girl or we shouldn't be doing it, we said, "Mom, you acting like a hater." In our mind, we couldn't say that out loud, but we thought our parents was being haters when they didn't want us to be sneaking around, playing catch a girl, kiss a girl, or having girls in the house when they was gone. They was haters. So now these kids are only doing what the other kids, the cool kids, do, and now it becomes a style. It looks bad, but it's a style.
5: Well, it ain't stylish, I don't believe, and I'm not trying to be an old fogey and stuff. I'm kind of
3: Al, I agree with you.
5: It's kind of weird. Al, it's weird, man.
0: Al, so you don't think a man wearing a perm, a perm back in the 60s and wearing those platform shoes and carrying a purse back in the 70s?
5: Well, everybody didn't do that.
0: Everybody
5: didn't. Al, it was like a few. Nobody had. You didn't have any platforms.
0: Al, for every one person that didn't have platforms, it was six who did. And you said everybody didn't do it. Everybody don't say
5: it. They wasn't. No, are you talking about in the
0: 60s
5: or the 70s?
0: No, the 70s. Somebody call in and hip Al. You grew up in, you must have grew up in Lincoln Park or somewhere where.
5: I was born in 68. Now,
0: where were you
5: from? That era, but I was a kid in the 70s.
0: What
5: so,
0: area?
5: No, I wasn't doing the platform.
0: What area are you from, Al?
5: I grew up in Harvey.
0: In Harvey,
5: I'm from out south.
3: Okay.
0: Now, let me tell you this. Now,
5: I got a name out there. They know me like Pop.
0: Well, let me ask you this. let me say this to you, Alan. See if you really from Harvey. The heart is a house for love. And I've learned that it don't take much to break the heart.
5: Build, we love our Dales now.
0: Build it up, build Dales. It up. Yeah, I used to eat over Marvin's
5: my
0: house.
5: My uncle was Phil Johnson, so I grew up with Phil Johnson.
0: You talking about that fine young frame? Give me
5: fine,
0: that.
5: Fine brown frame.
0: Fine brown frame. You know, a lot of people don't know this about Seal, and you got to know this. Seal started that restaurant. What was that catfish restaurant here?
5: Solomon's. We all worked at Solomon's. My whole family worked at Solomon's.
0: Now, with this said, did you know I used to go to Seal's? Seal had a place in Ohio. He had a Solomon's in Ohio. When I was with the Shylights, we used to go to, and we used to always eat at Seal's place.
5: My uncle was everywhere. He was everywhere. Yeah. God rest his soul.
0: Yes, sir. Yes, sir.
3: Wonderful.
0: Thanks. See, I told
5: y'all. Have a good one, man.
0: All right, Al. We appreciate you calling. Let's hear from
3: Thanks
0: you some
3: for
0: most.
3: The call, Al.
0: All right, my brother. That was Al Stone, you guys. The uncle, the nephew of Seal Johnson. A lot of people don't even remember Solomon's. Solomon's Fish. A lot of people, if we want to go back, let's see if you remember Arthur Treacher's. Arthur Treacher was a guy from England who came over and started a bunch of fish and chips place because they love their fish and chips over in London. And we got a celebrity on the phone. A celebrity caller. Hey, celebrity caller, come on in. That's a guy named Brother Chris. You're a little late today, Chris, but we knew you was going to call.
6: It takes a fool.
0: Hey, that's my job.
6: That CTA don't love nobody. What's up, y'all?
0: Hey, Chris. They get on me, Chris. Nobody's allowed to sing around. If I can't sing, nobody can sing. As my man said on Friday, you ain't letting out no sneaky loads over here. No stinky loads up in my place.
6: I heard that. How y'all doing today?
0: We're doing great, Chris. And we definitely appreciate you. You are a loyal. Look, if I had some money or something to give you, Chris, I'd give it to you, but I don't. So as they say, I can't, so I ain't. But I definitely appreciate you, Chris. That's Chris, Brother Chris on the phone, you guys. We starting to get a real good group of guys. You guys are supporters, and we having fun. Look, where two or more gathers, CTA and you guys, we going to be in the midst. Can you dig it? Thank you, Brother Chris. I know you'll probably call again two or three times before it's over, but it's almost over, so by the time you call again, we'll be gone, all right?
6: It is what it is, baby boy.
0: My man.
6: Have a good evening.
3: Appreciate you, Chris.
0: Yes, sir. Yes, sir. We having, as they say, a good time. We having big fun.
3: Who's at the road? We're going to have a funky good time.
0: Come on. That's James Brown, man. Come on.
3: I'm just jesting.
0: Stop it. No. That was real A1 of you, man.
3: Watch it. Tink, tink, tink.
0: Come on. Tink, you know, and look, Leonard's a drummer, so he know about the one.
3: Yeah.
0: Come on. Give me a D. We ever in D. We in D.
3: Down D.
0: Down D.
3: Funky D.
0: Funky D.
3: Yeah.
0: Have a funky good time. We're gonna take you high. Yeah. That's the one. Hey, and a lot of people don't realize Bootsy Collins was his bass player.
3: Yeah.
0: Bootsy. Boom, boom, boom. Bootsy, yeah, Bootsy Collins, you guys. We having so much fun. We hate to leave. Hey Matt, can we get another hour out of you? He's not even responding.
3: No, he's not responding to that one.
0: I guess I guess that would no is a complete sentence. I guess no means no. But we having funky good time here. When we, as we will each week and every week, 773-591-1690. We might have time for one more call if you can get in.
3: We got a few more minutes left.
0: If you can get in, I don't know if y'all can pass the funk. The funk is in here. And I tell you the funk is in here, and I'm looking across. No, I'm sorry. We having such a good time. We having a funky good time up in here. We had to cut it with a knife. It's so much fun and funk up in the smoke. So, we having a good show. Why, why, why, why? Why? Oh, we got a call from. Oh, they hung up. They hung up. I think Matt is pulling the plug. He's like Lucille Ball on the switchboard, where I was just pulling plugs out. So can't nobody call. He want to go home early tonight. I can't blame him. Hey. Yeah, he's here all day.
3: He's been working all day.
0: He's a great engineer.
3: Shout out to the Black Women's Expo.
0: When was
3: they it? They had that all weekend. I think it started Friday. Over at the McCormick as usual.
0: Okay. You know, it moved so much. It used to start like in January, February, June. And then I guess during COVID, they completely dismissed it. And it changed the whole schedule.
3: Yeah.
0: Hey, we got Kim finally called in. Hey, Kim. Kim, you called in at the last minute, Kip?
7: Huh?
0: Your last minute shopper, Kim? Your last minute shopper?
7: You say what now?
0: Your last minute shopper. Jules is about to close in 5 minutes. Get your stuff and bring it to the front, Kim. Stop playing. Stop playing. I know you do that all. You do that all the time. Wait till the store almost closes and come when it got a big old shopping cart or whatever.
7: That's the best time to go.
0: I guess.
7: When everybody ain't even there. Yeah. When everybody going home.
0: 15 lines open now and only 3 people there. You know how that is.
7: Right.
0: Hey, Kim, I appreciate you, Kim, but we got a brand new call on the phone. I appreciate you calling. Love you. I want to make sure that this new caller get in because we're going to go off in a minute. Can I get her? All right, we got...
3: Thanks for calling, Kim.
0: We got Mama D on the line. Hello.
8: Yeah, God, D.
0: Yes?
8: As a heart mind damage survivor, age 75 to 84, let's tell you that your days are long on the land that God, not government, has given you. So being past 70, it is a blessing.
3: Absolutely.
8: And you don't hide candles under a bush, and you should not hide blessings in the background, not in times like these. But you mentioned children and how parents shut them down. I'm certified in Montessori education, and I had 18 two-year-olds with one assistant. They was in a science fair at 2 years old. They made the 9 different senses. They were on the front page of the Chicago Daily Defender as helpers and building, community helpers and buildings, on the front page of the Defender at age 3. And at age 4, we were downtown on the 5th floor meeting with Mayor Harry Washington, giving him 2,000 signatures to proclaim April 4th as a day of respect and a day to honor victims of violence. So it's so important. That's what Reverend Jackson meant when he said, I am somebody, because it was the parents, our own parents, that taught us to stay in our place, to be inferior.
0: I got you. And Mama D, we appreciate you. And I don't know what time you heard us, but I'm glad you called in. Can you call in next week at the beginning of the show? Because we get ready to sign off in a minute. We love you.
8: My pleasure. Thank you so much.
0: We appreciate you. We at that time of the show where we do our thank yous and we do our things. You got anything going on, Brother Reese?
3: I'm here.
0: Okay. I want to thank all our producers. I want to thank Brother Dr. Ronald Prince over in North Carolina, Chris Brown on the West Side, Priscilla Johnson, the woman who keeps it all together for us, Torrance Green in Dallas. Charles Jarman. He could be anywhere. He's like Savoy Fair. He broke it up with his imaginary girlfriend, so he could be anywhere now. And these these are the people that we love. Oh, we still got a couple of minutes, so we can shuck a little bit. No jabbing, but we can shuck. Let me shout out to Chris, to Kelvin Hollins, who is working on a new comedy club in Chicago or Chicago outlying area called the Comedy Click. Let me shout out to my boss, Pierre, and his wife, Melody. Y'all guys make it possible for us to be on the air, and we love you. And I hear the theme music. Matt wants to get out of here early because he started a little bit early tonight. Well, he's laughing now, but I know you.
3: I think his dinner was just brought in. Uber Eats just arrived.
0: Matt, I didn't know you eat chitlins. What the hell? What's going on? Matt got a big bowl of chitlins in there with hot sauce.
3: The grease is falling all off the plate.
0: Hey, y'all probably think Matt is black, but Matt's not black. Hey, we out of here. CTA is leaving the platform, you guys.

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1: 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Yay! It's been a great summer, and now it's time for you to see the incredible talent we've been cultivating in 2026. 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

0: Come on. Yeah. If you are a stepper in Chicago, when this song comes on, you stand up. Can you step, Sonya? Look at Jason. He laughing.
1: Call on
0: oh man, Jason, I'm taking you to the 50 yard line, man.
1: Hey man, I'm down. I know when that song come on, man. The step is getting to it. I love it.
0: Oh man, you know what? I'm gonna tell you, there are two songs, brother. It's this one. Keep it going if you can a little bit. It's this song, and I'm gonna tell you the other one. Jermaine Jackson, You Like Me, Don't You? Have you ever heard that? You know the song if I play it. I'm going to have Titus pull it up.
1: You play the song, I know.
0: No, I'm going to have Titus.
1: I kept up with Jermaine Jackson songs. He had a couple joints.
0: Oh, man.
1: He had a couple records.
0: Man, yes, he did. Brother.
1: Yeah, Jermaine wasn't playing around. He just wasn't staying in the shadows. He was making hits.
0: Man, when that song comes up, and when this comes up, man, when I tell you, because you know Chicagoans feel the Jacksons are Chicago, right? You are Chicago, so when these two songs come on at the 50 or any other place, hole in the wall, wherever steppers go to, the dance, brother, they getting up.
1: Man, let me tell you something, Matt. I take so much pride in knowing that this song, Love Ambition, is like a stepper staple or an anthem. When I finally came to the realization, this was years later after the record being out. And when I would come home to visit, you know, my friends would tell me, and like their parents, they'd be like, oh yeah, we stepped to your song last night and we had a ball. And just to know that my hometown, the city of Chicago, and particularly the steppers community, really rock with this record, it just warms my heart, man. That makes me feel good, because, you know, it wasn't like the biggest commercially successful record, you know, nationwide. You know, it served its purpose. It played to a niche audience, but for it to play directly to the steppers community in the city of Chicago, no greater honor, man. I'm so grateful to everybody for continuing to support the record and continuing to show me love with it. It's absolutely beautiful.
0: Brother, that's forever, man. This song ain't going nowhere, man. The stepper songs last. How old were you when you went into the studio and recorded this?
1: Man, it's crazy. I was what, 13 years old when I recorded this, and I recorded with Keith Crouch. He was the producer of the record.
0: Is that
1: and
0: right?
1: And on the backgrounds is Rahsaan Patterson.
0: Oh, I know Rahsaan Patterson. Are you kidding me?
1: Yeah. Rahsaan Patterson sang background in these records, and on this record and another record I did with Keith Crouch called I Can't Stand the Pain.
0: Is
1: and so that
0: right?
1: those warm harmonies and that feeling behind the record, a lot of that I have to attribute to Rahsaan. He really did help to set the vibe to where I could just come in and lay my vocals. And what's so funny about this song is I'm listening to it now as like a 46-year-old man. I'm like, man, what the hell was I talking about? I Can Love You front to back. And my voice is like literally sounds like Mickey Mouse.
0: But
1: that's hilarious. But I'm so glad that people love this song.
0: Man, so Rahsaan, man, I interviewed Rahsaan some years ago when the whole Neil Soul explosion was going on. And Rahsaan was doing his thing, man. But the producer and the veterans in the studio are the ones that are going to help you feel the moment, though, right? They're gonna.
1: Oh, absolutely.
0: Yeah.
1: Absolutely. I mean, the recording process back then is so much different than how it is now. You know, a lot of artists, and not to take anything away from artists nowadays, but, you know, you have so many bells and whistles in the studio to assist you. So, you know, you can really cut and paste through Pro Tools.
0: Yeah.
1: You know, you have Auto-Tune, you have Melodyne. I mean, literally all you have to do is breathe on the mic nowadays and you can come out with a song. But back then, you really had to get behind a microphone and you really had to execute everything vocally to a T. And honestly, to this day, Keith Crouch and my cousin Tricky Stewart are two of the hardest vocal producers I've ever worked with. But when you get out of the studio working with those two producers in particular, man, you sound like $1 million. You sound like, you know, you're ready to go on the road and work a hit record. So I was very fortunate to come up during that era.
0: Where did you guys record? What city were you in?
1: When we recorded Love Ambition, It was in Los Angeles, California, at a studio called Studio 56 on Santa Monica Boulevard. It's no longer there.
0: Oh, wow.
1: But I recorded there in that same studio as Brandy did for I Want to Be Down.
0: Man.
1: And Best Friend and her debut album, because Keith Crouch have produced those records as well.
0: Is that right?
1: So yeah. Brandy and I were in and out of that same studio all the time, also while working on the sitcom Thea together. So that was a really interesting time for the both of us.
0: So you know somebody that I worked with, man, and every time I think about this brother, I get sad, though. But I had, in the early 90s, mm-hmm. I worked with a couple of managers out of New York, Cousins Management, right? And they were managing Sissy Houston at the Whitney's mother, man. We did a movie called The Vernon John Story about civil rights leader Vernon Johns out of New York. And they were like, mm-hmm. hey, Matt, I was working with James Earl Jones was portraying Vernon Johns in that movie. They're like, right. hey, Matt, we want you to work with one of our clients. He's in this this show called Under One Roof on CBS. His name's Merlin Santana. You might know him. You might know him. He was Stanley on The Cosby Show. And I was like, okay, all right. So when I finally met Merlin, and Merlin and I started working, I was just doing PR for him. You know, you were in his peer group. And Merlin, and Merlin mentioned you. He's like, man, Jason Weaver, he's from Chicago, and da-da-da-da-da.
1: Yeah, Merlin was a really good friend of mine, man.
0: Yes. Like,
1: and not to interrupt you, I'm sorry, Matt.
0: No.
1: When I was out in California, well, I had met Merlin years prior, just auditioning as young actors. And, you know, when auditioning for these roles in television series, it would be like a cycle of auditions that you'd have mm-hmm. to do. You'd have to do the casting director audition and the producers and then the network. And the network audition would be like the last one before you would finally, you know, get cast for the role. So Merlin and I would always run into each other at network auditions.
0: That's what he told.
1: We were always like, you know, the last two standing out of the three that a network would choose to, you know, audition the finalists. And man, to Merlin's credit, every time I auditioned against him, man, he would beat me for the role because he was such a superior actor. I don't think people understand, you know, how talented Merlin was.
0: Yeah,
1: you know,
0: that
1: he's definitely known for the Steve Harvey Show and Under One Roof and, you know, having a brief stint on Cosby. And
0: was the show with Brandy? He did
1: was he on Moesha too?
0: He was on he was Alahaji or something like that.
1: That's right. He did. That's right. So yeah, Merlin was one of those actors that was really on the verge of breaking out and becoming, you know, a major movie star. He definitely had that talent, and he had the star power. He had the look and the whole nine. Just unfortunate, you know, the circumstances of life and how things ended up. But, you know, I still keep Merlin in my prayers. He was a really good friend. We all looked out for one another when we lived in Los Angeles together. Me, him, Omar Gooding, our whole little crew. You know, we were like our own little rat pack. And Merlin was definitely one of the leaders of that. So he is dearly missed.
0: He talked about you, man. That's what I knew when I was doing this interview.
1: That's
0: my brother. I know that, man. Our brother, Jason Weaver. Look, I put in on AI, ChatGPT. I'm going to give him credit.
1: Okay.
0: I said, break down Jason's career. And this is what they said. Jason Weaver has had one of the more recognizable, grew up on our TV screens, careers in black entertainment culture. I love that, man. That is just perfect. Moving from child star to respected character actor and singer over more than three decades. I am embarrassed, man, that I'm still three decades because I think of you as little Jason Weaver, man. And then they go into your career, brother. They go into, of course, and we got to talk about this. You playing Michael Jackson at a young age, but they start with Brewster's Place, which was Oprah's joint. They talk about the Lion King playing young Simba. Brother, you got some auditions, my man, at a young age.
1: At a very young age. But you know what? I give God all the glory and the praise throughout it all. It has been an extraordinary and blessed journey. you know, hailing from the city, coming from Chicago. You know, we come from a strong theater community there, but I didn't necessarily come up that way. I actually came up through the ranks of auditioning for commercials and print ads. Burrell Communications was a main component in my success.
0: Absolutely.
1: In being able to in being able to be seen and to be on the target list, so to speak, for casting directors through Burrell Communications and the first commercials and print ads I did with them that allowed me to eventually evolve and grow as an actor to where I got my first feature film at 9 years old with Whoopi Goldberg and Sissy Spacek called The Long Walk Home.
0: Yes.
1: It was about the Montgomery bus boycott. Please check that out for people who are familiar with it.
0: Thank you.
1: Or haven't seen it. And then you mentioned Brewster Place with Oprah Winfrey, which we shot in what is now West Loop. Back in the day, the West Loop was the meatpacking district of Chicago. And Oprah had the foresight, if you will, and the vision to open up a studio right there. What is that, on Randolph? That's right there in the heart of where West Loop is at now. I think where McDonald's or the Hamburger University is.
0: That's where it is.
1: That's exactly where Harpo was.
0: Yes.
1: So I worked there for a number of years. And then from there, of course, we did the Jacksons and then the Lion King and Smart Guy. And just, you know, the list goes on and on and on. But I really just have to credit, you know, again, God and my Lord and Savior, Jesus Christ, my mother, Marilyn Haywood.

0: blessed. And also the support that I get from my fans, mm-hmm. and particularly mm-hmm. my hometown of Chicago. Yeah. Throughout it all, through the ups and downs and the victories and perceived defeats, you know, the city of Chicago has never turned its back on me. And so that's why I'm so honored that I had the opportunity to work for four seasons on The Chi, you know, to help tell stories that that I was familiar with and that I knew growing mm-hmm. up in the city. So, yeah, I'm very, very proud of the work that I've done over the years.
1: Tell me, because this, am I understanding this correctly? This is the last season of The Chi?
0: Yes, this is the eighth and final season.
1: Wow.
0: And just so Chicago knows, The Chi will go down as the longest black drama ever in the history of television.
1: Man.
0: There has not been another black drama show on television that's lasted so long. So, you know, shout out to Lena Waithe. You know, The Chi was her love letter mm-hmm. to Chicago, to
1: yes,
0: the city
1: was.
0: Of Chicago and the people. And for us to have been blessed to be on television for eight seasons, helping to tell stories that, you know, we feel are accurate and that are heartfelt, you know, coming from the communities like the South Side and the West Side. Mm-hmm. It's just been an honor for all of us involved to be able to represent on behalf of the community.
1: What is it like to be part of an ensemble that's entering and going through its final season?
0: Oh, man, to be honest with you, it feels like the 96 Bulls. Like, it just feels, it feels like you're a part of something special. And, you know, we know that we're a part of something special because we feel the love on the street. Like, when we go out to restaurants, you know, especially when we're in communities like Hyde Park, and, you know, we having dinner at places like Virtue and Chemistry. And,
1: okay.
0: You know, and we have the people, you know, approaching us and letting us know how proud they are of the work that we're doing and how we're representing them and representing the community. You know, when you get that kind of feedback, that's when you know that you're doing something special, because, you know, I've spent a lot of years in the industry working with different cast ensembles, and I've been very blessed to work with some extraordinary people throughout the course of years that I've been in the industry. But The Chi is just, it's something different. You know, it hits so close to home, and the characters, I can relate to them in every kind of way. And then to also have the support of the city, it's just been an amazing ride. I'm so grateful.
1: What? How would you describe Lena Waithe and her work, her body of work, another Chicagoan, to our listeners?
0: I would describe Lena as just a trailblazer and a force to be reckoned with. You know, what a lot of people don't understand is that there's a constant uphill battle that you face just being in the world of film and television anyhow, and especially when you're black. And then on top of that, being a woman. And on top of that, being a representative of the LGBTQ plus community. So, you mm-hmm. know, for Lena to be able to, in a sense, rise above and be able to be a trailblazer and kicking open mm-hmm. doors for people to have opportunities, not only for actors to work, but, you know, the crew members that we have. These are blue collar mm-hmm. Chicagoans, mm-hmm. hardworking Chicagoans mm-hmm. that have had an opportunity for the past eight seasons to work on this show and to take care of themselves and their families. Our background actors on the show, shout out to all the background mm-hmm. actors that were involved. You know, these are real representatives and members of the community that have gotten a chance to be a part of telling this story and feeling proud about the work that they've done. So, you know, Lena is so much more than a storyteller. I think she's a pioneer in a sense, a trailblazer, and somebody we need to continue to lift up in prayer and support, because she's doing a lot to help open doors up for us as black people. Absolutely.
1: Brother, when are you coming back to Chicago? We want to get you in studio. We got to take you around to the Steppers Clubs. You know them already anyway.
0: I would love to do that. I definitely want to come in the studio and do an in-person interview.
1: Let's do it, brother.
0: I'm honored to be on now, but I will be back in July.
1: Okay.
0: I was trying to make it for Juneteenth, but I have to stay here in Atlanta to work, because I'm launching mm-hmm. a late night talk show with 85 South called Leave It to Weaver.
1: I love it.
0: Which is going to be like a new hybrid of like the Arsenio Hall show.
1: We got to launch that, brother. We got to do it. We got to help you launch that here in Chicago as well, brother. Let's get eyes.
0: Man, I would love that, and I want to do a special show in Chicago as well. So we'll put it together. But no, I'll be back in July to attend a cousin's wedding. Shout out to my cousin Kevin Harrell. I will be back in July, and man, we can do it then. And I would love to go to

0: be able to see my people step into love ambition.
1: We're going to do it. Let's do it. You and I, we can talk about Merlin and celebrate his life and career. Talk about your next work that you're doing. This is Jermaine's song right here.
0: Let me hear this.
1: Turn it up. Brother, they step on this just like they step on your song.
0: Oh, yeah, I know that song.
1: You know this song, man.
0: Of course. I'm embarrassed now. How can I not remember that?
1: Jason Weaver, I love you, brother. Chi-town.
0: I love you too, Matt. Thank you so much. I love you, Chicago. Thank y'all.
1: All right, guys. Don't go anywhere.
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3: Look, May is Mental Health Awareness Month, and with all that is going on in the world right now, Dr. Ige, how can people preserve their mental health?
4: Whew, Rufus, there is so much going on right now. First, I want to start with mental health because we get this thrown out all over the place and mental health. But let me start with what it is. You know, there's good mental health, there's poor mental health. But this is not just about having a diagnosis because like, oh, I have mental health issues. But mental health is how well a person is able to think or feel or function and relate to others over time. Which means if you're not able to relate to people appropriately, if you're not able to function, then we start to worry about your mental health. So good mental health means that you can function, you can adapt, you can find meaning even when life is stressful. So mental health is not about life not being stressful. That is not a realistic expectation. But when life becomes stressful, how are you feeling? Are you able to function? Are you able to adapt? If you're not, then help may be necessary. So experiencing a full range of emotions is part of your mental health. It's not, oh, if I am never sad, then I have good mental health. No, that's not true. You can be sad. You can be angry. You can be stressed. But when those things start to impede your ability to function and to relate with others, that is where we start to notice that something is wrong. So ability to think clearly and make decisions is also part of good mental health. Ability to connect, to communicate, to have healthy relationships. So when your relationships start to break down, when you are not able to communicate, when you don't want to connect with anybody, those are signs that something is wrong. The emotions have become overwhelming to the point where you are not able to function. So functioning is so important. I don't want to go to work. I don't want to hang out with my family. I don't want to take care of myself. That is a point where you start knowing mental health is deteriorating. So please hear me. Mental health does not mean always feeling happy. There is nobody who's happy all the time. You can be stressed. You can be angry. But when those things become so overwhelming that you're not able to function, you're not able to engage with others, or you're not able to navigate the normal ups and downs of life, that is when you know your mental health is deteriorating.
3: So what I heard you say, Dr. Ige, is that mental health is a thing. It can be good mental health. It can be poor mental health. Mental health doesn't mean that you're mentally ill. It means you need to pay attention to how you are and notice whether that is good or whether it's deteriorating.
4: That is correct. So it is not a binary. It is not I have it or I don't have it. It is a continuum. There are days when you may not feel so good and there are days when you feel so good. But when it becomes persistent, persistent low mood, persistent anxiety, persistent irritability, and now you are not able to make decisions. Now you are not able to concentrate. Now you are not able to go to work. You are withdrawing from people. You are withdrawing from activities that you used to enjoy. You are not able to sleep. You are not able to eat. Now that is, you are going into the territory of poor mental health. Occasional feelings like that, maybe not an alarm bell, but persistence of those low feelings, is a sense that help, you need to ask for help.
3: Got it. So from time to time is okay, but if it's consistent, then you may have something that should be you should be concerned about and then ask for help. And I suspect, Dr. Ige, we should do this for ourselves, and we should also pay attention to those around us and see whether someone else is exhibiting the same kinds of things that you just mentioned. So when when we think about that, talk to us about some ways that we can protect our mental health.
4: Yes. So the part of why we're having this conversation about mental health awareness is, and we want you to pay attention to your emotions. Repressing it, pretending that things are okay, is not always healthy. So when you start noticing that I'm not feeling so good, I don't enjoy the things that I enjoy, there are a few things that you can start to do at such times so that things don't get worse. Having routines and saying, you know, I wake up here, I go out for a walk, et cetera, can help us deal with some of the stresses in life so that those stresses don't overcome us. Practicing mindfulness, stay in the moment. You know, many times our thoughts run away with us. So like, what if, what is going to happen? Or dwelling in the past. Sometimes these emotions become overwhelming. So trying to pull ourselves back and stay in the moment, enjoying the moment, focusing on the moment. Mindfulness is very helpful. Engaging in activities that you enjoy. What are the things that bring you joy? I, for example, my job is so stressful. I go home and watch sitcoms and comedy and laugh. It helps me to decompress. So the more ridiculous, the better. So find things that you enjoy to do that will make you laugh, that will make you like drop your brain and watch is what I call them. Drop your brain and watch comedies. And if you have friends and family and people you trust that you can talk to, this is how I'm feeling. I am just so stressed right now. I'm feeling so overwhelmed. People can help you get perspective. Have you considered this? Have you thought about this? Are you overreacting? Is there something else that may be going on? You know, there are things that friends and families can support you with. Finding community and support is very important. People tend to want to withdraw when things are not going well. And that is the exact opposite of the things that may need to happen. Finding community, finding people to talk to is really, really important. Now, there are some quick tips that are so readily available that people don't always appreciate. Exercise, you know, 30 minutes of exercise sometimes can be as effective as an antidepressant. When my son was having, you know, panic attacks, the therapist says, you know, make sure he gets 30 minutes outside every day. Don't let him stay in his room. Lock in his room. So exercise boosts our mood. It releases endorphins. And so walking, running, biking, going to the lakefront, enjoying the view, the calmness of the water, it can help you feel rejuvenated, help you process those emotions. Excessive screen time, because it limits human interaction. Sometimes just talking to someone face-to-face is better than spending all day in front of a screen. And human connection is one of the most powerful ways to preserve mental health. Remember what happened during COVID? Because people were shut out, they couldn't go to school. You know, we just had high levels of mental health crisis. So isolation is a big threat to our health. So I know people are like, I don't want to deal with these folks. I don't want to go to work. I don't want to interact with other people. Sometimes that may not be the best thing for your mental health. Human beings can be annoying. Human beings can be triggering. But I'm sure there are one or two human beings that you can get along with who will understand you and you can have. But cultivating those relationships is really, really important. People want to isolate and we say, please don't. Find a community. Find a hobby. Find something that you love to do. And it can make a world of a difference in your mental health.
3: Dr. Ige, thank you so much. Thanks for sharing your personal story as well, because so often people get lost in the shadows and they don't want to tell anyone what they're dealing with. Right. They don't want to admit what they're dealing with. But this is not abnormal to have some issues that require some help or require some of the easy things that you suggested, getting outside, taking a walk, going to the lakefront, and just getting with some friends or watching some ridiculous comedy on TV. I can see Dr. Ie watching Real Housewives of wherever.
4: I tell you, and Tyler Perry is like, oh my gosh.
3: All right, Dr. Ie, this next one, and this is one, you know, I do a morning show, so I struggle with this. Titus struggles with this. Many people do, and I'm trying hard to get around it, but sleep is one area that we don't pay enough attention to. According to the Centers for Disease Control and Prevention, more than one in three adults and nearly 8 out of 10 teens don't get enough sleep. What can we do to get better sleep?
4: One, we need to appreciate how important it is to get good quality sleep. As Americans, sometimes we're so work-oriented, we're so productivity-driven. It's like, oh, I will sleep when I die. You know, it's grind, grind, grind. Yes, it is good to grind. It is good to, you know, make money. But sleep is so important to how your brain functions and how you feel. Adults, those who are 18 to 64, need 7 to 9 hours of sleep per night for optimal functioning. If you try it and you don't see a tangible difference in how you think and how you feel, then there must be something really wrong. It makes such a difference. For teens, 13 to 17, they need 8 to 10 hours per night. School age children, 6 to 12, need 9 to 12 hours per night. Screens have really encroached into our lives so much now that, you know, and it is the endless scrolling. So the video just keep loading and loading and loading. And next thing you look, you know, it is 1 a.m. in the morning. It happens to me, you know. So being very intentional about sleep time, avoiding caffeine and stimulants early afternoon so that you're not, you know, on high alert and you can wind down. Avoiding alcohol before bedtime. People feel like alcohol impacts the quality of your sleep. Keeping your bedroom a comfortable and soothing environment. Remember, we talked about routines. I go to bed at this time. Once I lay down on my bed, your brain gets the signal it's time to sleep and you wind down. Try to go to bed and wake up at the same time every day. We do this for our kids, but once they become teenagers, then it becomes, you know, a battle. It's like, okay, it's bedtime. And you know, when they're young, you say it's bedtime, they go to bed. The brain gets the signal and say it's time to go to bed. But once they become teens, it's like it's time to go to bed, and then they're in their room doing stuff. I know I have, you know. So it is how to encourage teens to adopt this discipline. And then as adults, also practicing having a routine. If you cannot sleep, you've tried everything and you're not able to sleep, don't panic, because, again, getting worked up and getting stressed out doesn't help. You can get up, do some reading, listen to music, reset, and try again. But sleep is a huge part of our mental health. I tell you, you don't want to meet me in the morning if I haven't slept well. I am a grouchy, grouchy human being. So it's like, stay out of our way, you know. So sleeping well is so important. You just be like, why are you yelling? It's like, you know.
3: So now we know.
4: Now we know. Sleep, exercise, mindfulness, these are some little things that we can do to help us with our emotions.
3: Important. What about food, Dr. Ige? They say you are what you eat, and I have to imagine that there are some things that we can eat that would also have a negative or positive effect on our mental health.
4: Yes. Again, if we remember that mental health is about some hormones in our body and how those hormones make us feel, there are certain food that when we eat it, it changes how our body functions and makes us feel better. How your gut feels, if you have inflammation, those things can make you cranky or happy. So the brain chemistry, your energy level, they are all related to what you eat. So again, rule of thumb, I don't like to be prescriptive about food because people like to eat what they like to eat. So I just want to keep it simple. Try as much as possible to have either a fruit or a vegetable to every meal. Why? These fruits and vegetables contain antioxidants. They help you deal with toxic substances in your system. So one fruit, one vegetable per meal is an easy enough rule to follow. Include proteins and healthy fat. Don't just eat carbs. It's good for energy, but it's not balanced. Swap refined carbs for whole grain. Refined carbs, you eat it, it goes straight into your bloodstream as sugar. Complex carbs, it breaks down slowly, so it keeps your energy level steady. You don't have a crash. So stay hydrated. Being dehydrated, you start to have headaches, you're cranky, and you don't know why. It's, you know, sometimes it's just hydrating. So lots of water, complex carbs or whole grains, protein, healthy fats, fruits and vegetables. If you can incorporate that into your diet, it makes a world of difference. If you just eat chips and refined sugar and burgers all the time, you just feel nasty and you don't know why. It's the food.
3: It's the food. Life is hard.
4: Yes.
3: And it's difficult for us to avoid stress. I mean, look, people who live in impoverished situations have stress. People who are wealthy have stress. People have stress for work. And certainly all the things that we find if we watch TV are stressful. Talk about that. What can we do about stress?
4: It is important that we start by identifying the stressors. What are the things stressing us out? And how do those things make us feel? Stress can make you feel fear or anger or sadness. And you can start to, you know, eat too much to compensate or not eat. And you start feeling drained because all your energy is going on, you know, this churn that is going on in your mind. Why is the world such a terrible place? Why are people like this, etc.? But stress can also lead to physical reactions like headaches and body pains and fatigue, just because you are in this, you are exposed to this constant barrage of like negative things and negative energy. So give yourself a break from the source of stress. Spend some time away from the news and social media. Social media, it is constant bombardments of either all the things that are wrong or all the things you cannot have or all the things that other people have that you don't have. And you have no control over those things. They just make you feel bad. So stepping away from those things can be helpful. Find healthy breathing and meditating practices. You start to have headaches. You start to feel anxiety. Breathing can help slow your heart rate and can bring anxiety levels down. Meditating forces your mind to concentrate on things. It helps to train your mind. And instead of your mind running all over the place and all the imaginary scenarios of all the horrible things that can happen, meditation can help you center. Journaling is very helpful for people because I find that when I cannot sleep and I start to write things down, I remove the thoughts from my head and I put it on paper and it does wonders. Relaxing activities, yoga, walking, reading, enjoying the simplicity of nature. Trees are such powerful. You don't even notice them. You see all the tulips on in downtown. It just gives you a different sense of, yes, the world is a beautiful place. Practicing gratitude. Journaling helps us to remember the things that are working because our brain tends to concentrate on threats rather than on good stuff. So training our brain to, you know, journal and document the things we're grateful for, they can help us deal with some of the stresses around us. Now, these are easy tips when things are going out of hand, but sometimes it can be too much for you to handle on your own, and we can talk about that too.
3: Yeah, we must. But I think, Dr. Ige, where you ended up there, practice gratitude, you know, just think of William Devine's song, be thankful for what you've got.
4: Yes.
3: Because life indeed is going to be hard no matter what.
4: It is.
3: This has been an issue. Mental health has been an issue for some time. And I know here in Chicago, many mental health clinics have been closed and it was concerning for people. Talk to us about the services that we can get from the Chicago Department of Public Health and how people can access those services.
4: Thank you so much. About 2 weeks ago, we made an announcement that the city is now investing more than $16 million in mental health expansion. We have learned since the pandemic that support for mental health is so vital. So the city has expanded our clinics to 7, but we have also partnered with 53 different organizations across the city to provide mental health where people are. If you are going to a food pantry, that means that things are tough. Instead of asking you to schedule an appointment and come to a clinic, why don't we come there and provide the services there? So we are partnering with organizations to bring services closer to where people are, in schools, in libraries, in, you know, community spaces, in houses of worship, so that it is easier for people to get appointments and get support if they need somebody to talk to or they need treatment. We are focusing on communities with high need, especially communities with low levels of insurance coverage. Our services are low cost, low barrier. If you have insurance, fine. If you do not have insurance, it is not a barrier. It doesn't, your immigration status doesn't matter. And we want to provide therapy in non-clinical settings. So we don't want this to be about taking time off work and getting an appointment and taking three buses to get to our clinics. We want to come to where people are. And there are some people who say, you know what, I'm not ready for therapy. I'm not ready for treatment. I'm not ready for medication. We are also providing healing arts sessions. We find that, you know, there are many different traditions. Art can help you process your emotion. It works fantastically for children. We have classes like yoga, sound meditation, dance and movement, different ways. Whatever is comfortable for you, we want to provide options to people and not say, you know, everybody needs a prescription. Everybody needs medication. Some people are not there yet. Some people do need medication, and that is fine, and we provide that too. But some people say, you know what, I'm not ready for that yet, and we want to provide options for those as well. So there are great spaces to unwind and connect with yourself and connect with others. I will give you a story. Someone who came to our healing arts session said, they used to have this anxiety when they leave the house. They always feel like they forgot something and they keep going back to check, like, did I leave something on the stove? Did I leave something on? And so they are not able to even get to work because they keep going back and their mind keeps saying, you know, I'm forgetting something. And then they joined this arts class and they noticed 2 weeks, 3 weeks later, oh, I have not had to go back repeatedly to check if I left something on the phone. You know, so these are gradual ways where you can process your emotions through different ways of expression. So these are options available to all Chicagoans. And we also provide free QPR, suicide question, persuade, and refer, suicide prevention training and harm reduction training. How can you recognize suicide? How can you persuade people? How can you refer people? Everybody, you don't have to be a trained therapist to do it. So these are all of the options we have available on our website, and information for Chicagoans. Times are hard. There's a lot of uncertainty. Young people are more stressed out than they've ever been because they are just bombarded with all kinds of things. But there are now more resources than ever to help us deal with these things. So we want people to know where to get help and when to seek help. And I hope that everyone who needs help knows where to find us.
3: Fantastic. Tell us again, Dr. Ige, where can people find the Chicago Department of Public Health to access these services?
4: Our website, one second. It's www.chicago.gov/health. And on that page, we'll be able to find behavioral health. And that's where you will see all of our services and all the options. We have a calendar of activities also on our website, so you can see what is happening where, on what day, and which of those services are appealing to you, and you can register to join them.
3: Important information, important stuff. Dr. Ige, I always enjoy talking to you because if we don't ever get anything done that's helpful to people, I know that this is. And thank you so much for the work you do. And thanks for being with us to share it.
4: Thank you, Rufus. Take care of yourself. Enjoy the summer.
3: You do the same. And maybe if I pass you on the street, who knows, I might recognize you. Maybe you'll have some hair that I recognize or some glasses or something.
4: You will see a different hairstyle and different glasses. I will recognize you.
3: You recognize me because I already know you're in witness protection. I won't recognize you. Dr. Gay, thank you. We appreciate you so much.
4: Thank you, Rufus. Be well.
3: Right. Take care.
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5: I have a very special guest that's going to join us. He is a friend of the show, and he's going to talk to us because he has a few folks that are in Iran right now, and I see all of us on the live line, so I will integrate you into the conversation. So just hold tight as I bring up Ahmed Rehab. Welcome back to the Cleopatra Show, Ahmed.
6: It's a pleasure to be on, Cleopatra. Thank you for having me.
5: Always, always. So, you know, I have been examining this conversation with President Trump and his desire to annihilate an entire civilization. And I take him at his word. I think at some point, although in the streets of Wall Street, he's known as Taco, Trump always chickening out. But I believe him. Do you?
6: I do. And it is not out of character with him. He is a flippant and extremist type of person who doesn't have much regard for the sovereignty of other nations, the well-being, and the lives of other societies. And what he's doing essentially is declaring an intent for war crimes and crimes against humanity, which are punishable under international criminal law. And it's just stunning that he would actually verbally state his intention in this manner. Even those who committed war crimes, they try to hide it, they wouldn't admit to it, but he's openly admitting to it. You know, with his megalomania and his delusional senility, it seems like he's not aware that he's doing that, but that's exactly what he's doing.
5: I agree with you. So talk to me from the lens of those that apparently you have some friends and a few folk that you know that are in Iran. What is the temperature of the people there?
6: They're defiant. They're very proud of their civilization, of their sovereignty, of their identity, and all that is under attack. It isn't just the regime, which has mixed reactions to it. There are a lot of people who don't like the regime. There are some people who support the regime. But at the end of the day, all Iranians who are not Zionist, at least, are against the bombing, you know, the carpet bombing of their country. They're against the war of choice that's violent and destructive by the United States and Israel. And they stand with their people. And so the defiance and the pride comes in their willingness to sacrifice in order to not kowtow to that violent, rogue government that's in the United States and the one that's in Israel that has essentially just been warmongering all over the region. And much as we have concerns about the Iranian regime and some of its crimes, I mean, its crimes in Syria, in Yemen, and other places, I'm no fan of the regime. I would submit that the Israeli regime right now is the greatest saboteur in the region, you know, fighting on seven or more fronts, a genocide in Gaza, bombing sovereign nations at will from Lebanon to Syria to Iraq to Iran in this manner. And so that's the mood on the ground, is defiance and pride.
5: You know, I appreciate that. I played a small clip of how Iran stipulates that they're willing to make the human sacrifice, human shields, at the tune of 14 million people. Is there some truth to that?
6: No, because when you say shield, it sounds as if they're happy to put their lives in front of bombs. It's the other way around. The bombs are being put in front of their lives. They're going about their daily lives as we do here. You know, it's a very sophisticated culture. It's most Americans, including this president, know very little about it. They broad brush it in very cartoonish ways. It's a place with beautiful malls and cafes and homes and schools and universities and hospitals and art and culture and drama. You know, Iranian film is some of the most is one of the most sophisticated film industries in the world. You know, the religious and spiritual life there is very sophisticated. And all of that is being bombed, and nobody wants that. Even the proud and defiant Iranians, they have no choice but to, you know, sacrifice in order to maintain their sovereignty and freedom. But they don't want this war. They don't want to be bombed. The only ones who want the bombing, apart from Trump and MAGA and Israel and the Zionists, are the Iranian Zionists that you'll find in the streets of L.A. and other places who are flying the flags of Israel as it bombs, you know, young children in schools to the tune of hundreds. And they tend to be very loud, but a minority, no less, and the majority of Iranians are disgusted and really, really bothered by what's happening, and very sad for the lost lives and the infrastructure that's being attacked.
5: No, I appreciate knowing that because it's hard to decipher propagandizing, especially when it's on the big screen. And the selective news coverage are of those that you've identified that are parading the streets saying we welcome Trump and we want this war. It's hard to decipher to who is who, but unless there's an aerial view of the entire body of Iran, I'm sure they're not a monolith. So, you know, my common sense indicates that that is just a preview that will help to cement those that are unsure, uneducated, and unbeknownst to how we got here in terms of sanctioning this war from our standpoint here in America. When they see that propagandizing, it makes it seem as though, oh, okay, it's okay. No, they're a tool.
6: No, that's right. And the funny in an ironic way, is that even those Iranian Zionists were shell-shocked when they started hearing language coming out of Trump, Hexeth, and Rubio, that is to the tune of, we're going to bomb Iran back into the Stone Age. And they finally took offense. They didn't take offense to their bombing, but to their language, but still. And they started to say, oh, this is, you know, you can't be bombing, you know, in a wanton manner. This is a civilization that we're proud of, et cetera. And they started to realize that these are not their allies or their friends, if for a moment. But the reality of the situation, Cleopatra, is that we're losing this war. Trump, it's his war. It's not our war. Trump is losing his war. Iran remains strong and defiant. The regime is still there. China's becoming more powerful. Russia is getting richer off of this because now they're able to export oil again. The European Union and NATO is weakened by this. The United States is in potentially another forever war, or it's going to be exiting the war without achieving Trump's stated goals and licking its wounds. So it's a lose-lose-lose for us because of this individual in the White House who is incapable of making sovereign decisions that benefit the people. And he lied to Americans when he said, I'm going to put America first. I'm going to focus internally on our lives, on making them better, in daycare. You know, everybody's entitled to that, you know, a better economy. And then he turns around and says, oh, daycare, you know, Medicare, Medicaid, those individual things we don't really care about. We have wars to fight. And he's out there fighting essentially for Netanyahu as a mercenary and for Israel and putting our country at risk and destroying our economy and putting our lives at risk and our treasure, our money. Absolutely treacherous and terrible.
5: Well, one thing about it, I can't say it enough. TikTok goes the clock. I will be watching this clock like I've never watched it before, and especially for the race in Georgia, but particularly because of the next steps that comes out of this demented commander in sleep. I appreciate you, as always, stopping by the show to make it plain for us, and I will have you on standby for tomorrow. I'm hoping that our conversation can just be as continued as negotiations, but I'm fearful because Iran has reportedly cut off all direct communication with the United States after Trump's post on Truth Social, according to the Wall Street Journal. So we shall see.
6: No, that's right. I mean, he posts like a petulant child, and even on Easter Sunday, I mean, I don't know how. What is it going to take for MAGA Christians to realize, you know, that they should have buyer's remorse on this guy? I mean, he's dropping.
5: What it's going to take is that they realize that they haven't been reading the Bible. They've been reading the Ible.
6: Yeah.
5: It is the
6: revised
5: version on the Trump's discounted website. Thank you so much for stopping by, Ahmed Rehab. I really appreciate it.
6: Appreciate you.
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10: 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To speak with Reverend Jackson live, call toll free 1-866-594-HOPE. That's 1-866-594-4673. And now, the Reverend Jesse Jackson.

0: Mobile Live with Reverend Jesse Jackson. I'm Santita Jackson. It is a blessing to be with you today. Let's look at the 2026 elections. We are within 100 days. Within 100 days of the 2026 elections, and we're looking at what's happening in Michigan, what could happen in Ohio. There have been 9 states that have been targeted, flooded with money. There's $500 million, $500 million that's been poured into Ohio alone. And we see that the Senate race in Michigan has everyone talking all around the country. Whew, there's just so much going on. But what we really need to also look at is the nearly 50 million people who will be added to the voter rolls. 18 to 49 year olds. They have aged into the electorate. 8.5 million youth voters that could not vote in 2024 have been added to the rolls in just 2 years. That's a whole lot of votes. They could sway local, county, state, federal and global politics alone. And indeed, Generation Z has voted at higher rates than previous generations did when they were the same age. They are a major political force, and they have upended the political world in America. The plurality of Americans are now independent, and a lot of them are those voters. Think about that. What does that mean? What does that mean? It's not that they're turning their backs on the system. They're turning their backs on this binary system. It's not working for them. Democrats and Republicans are not speaking to their needs, not the corporate Democratic and Republican parties as we know them. So what are they looking for? What is it that they want? What do they want? 47% of these 49 million people are youth of color. 10.8 million Latinos, 6.6 million black youth, 2.6 million multiracial youth, 2.2 million Asian youth, 10.8 million of them. Where will they go? What will they do? We do know that they can shift the entire political landscape if they have a mind to vote, if they are registered to vote, if they are inspired to vote. So this is the electorate that Reverend Jesse Jackson foresaw. More than 50 years ago, he would go to schools all across the country in the Push for Excellence rallies. What evolved into the Push for Excellence rallies, he was just trying to inspire students to get in school, stay in school, and excel, whatever the odds are. He said excellence is the greatest deterrent to racism and all of the other isms that you face. But he was making the point, he made the argument that you needed to graduate from high school with a diploma in one hand and a voter registration card in the other. Now, that is the law in Texas. It's just not enforced. Now it's become law in Chicago and in the state of Illinois. How will we enforce it, and how can we make this the law of the land? A diploma in one hand, a voter registration card in the other. We will be talking about that today with Cook County Commissioner Tara Stamps, who's from a tremendous, she has a tremendous legacy. Her mother, Marion Stamps, is really the unknown and unsung hero of the movement that led to Mayor Harold Washington running for office, Reverend Jesse Jackson running for office, arguably, inarguably, Obama and all of these progressives, Bernie Sanders. This woman from the projects in Chicago who stayed to advocate for them. Well, now her children are elected officials, and they are serving the community that she fought so, for whom she fought so valiantly throughout the course of her life. And of course, this is the 30th anniversary of her transition into heaven. I know she's up there with my dad right now. And we're gonna talk with Commissioner Stamps about that. We're also gonna talk with Attorney Darrell Jones about voter suppression efforts, John Nichols, what's happening in Michigan, what's happening all the way around. And Bryce Green will be talking to us about the youth vote. But we're gonna talk to some young people from Rainbow Push. And I want you to know we're going to have a carve out on this show with our youth going forward, because we want to hear from them. We want to hear what they think. This is the world that they are inheriting. They are in it now. They're voters. What is it that they're looking for? a young Savion and young Mariah. I cannot wait to have them with us. Indeed, they are interning at PUSH, but now they are directing policy and voter education projects, voter registration projects at their universities, at DePaul University, at the Alabama State University, and all around the country. So let's get this started. Call us at 866-594-HOPE, 866-594-4673. Let's talk about the vote, the youth vote. Did you know that since 2024, more than 8 million voters, youth voters, they've aged into the electorate. What does that mean? What could that mean? Back with more of Keep Hope Alive with Reverend Jesse Jackson. I hope that you will check out our podcast, Keep Hope Alive with Reverend Jesse Jackson Reflections, wherever there are podcasts, iHeart, Pandora, Apple, Spotify. Just tell everybody about it. You will hear this show, and we're going to be talking about the vote right here at 866-594-HOPE, 866-594-4673, right here on Keep Hope Alive with Reverend Jesse Jackson. I'm Santita Jackson with my wingman, Jeremy Geiger, who hates for me to have him grab the mic. But how you doing, my dear Jeremy? How are you this morning?
1: I'm good, Santita.
0: I had to get you. Back with more of Keep Hope Alive with Reverend Jesse Jackson. I'm Santita Jackson. Back in a moment.
2: 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That's 1-866-594-4673.
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2: 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Call 1-866-594-HOPE. That's 1-866-594-4673.
0: Everybody, Keep Hope Alive with Reverend Jesse Jackson. Let's talk about the 2026 midterms. We are fewer than 100 days away from the 2026 midterms. What will that mean? It means that the political landscape can be reshaped, but not just in your city, in your county, in your state, in the United States. We can drive policy. Remember, we really have boots on the ground in the Middle East right now. They've reported about 600 of our soldiers have been killed, but who really knows what the numbers are? These 49 million plus Generation Z voters could shift the tide of American politics and thus global politics and state politics and local politics. In 2 years alone, 8.5 million of them have aged into the voting system. That is 8.5 million new voters could be added to the rolls since 2024 alone. What do you think about that? 10.8 million of them are people of color. Excuse me. No, it's more than that. It's 49 million of them. 47% of them are people of color. 10.8 million are Latino. 6.6 million are African American. 2.6 million are multiracial. 2.2 million are Asian. That's a whole lot of power. And in keeping with Reverend Jackson and what he fought for and stood for, what he sought to do. He said, look, I want you to graduate from high school with a voter registration card in one hand, a diploma in the other. You can't have one without the other. You got to have your academic education. You got to have your civic education. So what are these young people fighting for? I've got a tremendous group of young people with us today, and I'm so excited to have them, and I'm going to have them introduce themselves to you, because they are part of a project that we have for young people who are working on their college campuses to get people registered to vote. And they are taking this back to Morehouse. They're taking this back to DePaul University, to the Alabama State University, and campuses all over the country. And so let's start with you, Miss Mariah Kelly. Who are you?
15: Hi, good morning.
0: Good morning. Okay, Ms. DePaul University, what role are you playing?
15: I'm the Policy and Voter Education Director for the National Rainbow Pushes Coalition's Campus Captains Initiative.
0: Okay. And I think I have Jarrell David from the Morehouse College.
16: Yes. Good morning. Good morning. Good morning. I am so happy to be on with you, Ms. Jackson. My name is Jarrell David, and I have the honor and the privilege to serve as the vice or the deputy director of this great initiative for campus captains all across this country.
0: Well, I think we also have someone from the Alabama State University. He made sure.
17: Yes. Everybody.
0: Oh, my gosh.
17: Yes. State way or no way. I hope you guys are having an amazing morning this morning. You too as well, Ms. Jackson.
0: Savion. Savion Essayat, tell us, at the Alabama State University, what role are you playing? Because you're registering people to vote down there as well.
17: Yes, ma'am. I'm the communications and digital director for the Campus Captains Initiative with the National Rainbow Push Coalition.
0: Well, you know, I tell you what we're going to be doing also is they're going to have a carve out on this show because we want to hear from these young people. Many of you do not know that 47% of these 49 million is almost 50 million people, actually. They're people of color. But the fact is, it's almost 50 million American kids, young people, if you will, who can now vote. So, Mariah, tell me, what is it that you all are looking, that you're seeking to do in these 2026 midterms? Because we've got this big race that everyone's talking about, the Senate race up in Michigan. Of course, we're looking at what's happening with Cori Bush and Wesley Bell down in St. Louis. I mean, these races, it's like, it wasn't the spring. I mean, now moving into the fall, these races are very, very, very, they're noteworthy, and so are your issues, right? Student loans and so much. So what's driving you to push people to vote? How are you convincing people to vote? And are you having a hard time getting people to want to vote, Mariah?
15: Yeah. So the first thing on our minds is education. We understand that educating people leads to participation, and it's not about just telling people to vote. It's about helping people understand their rights, the history of this country, how these policies impact their everyday lives. Like you said, tuition rates for us college students are very high, and some of these policies that are put into place kind of prohibit us from accessing certain financial aid, certain loans, things like that. So understanding the education behind those policies are really what we're pushing on our peers, and to get them to follow us in this initiative, really we want to be present on campus. They need to see the youth face of the National Rainbow Push Coalition and understand that there are people like them fighting for what they want to fight for. There are people who care about what they care for. So being a good representation is what matters most to us.
0: Savion, do you have a receptive audience? You tell me what it is that you all are looking for down in Alabama.
17: Down in Alabama, on my campus, we have a voters poll for our students to vote. And what I want them to be receptive of is, I know we're in a time of gloom and a lot's going on, but as Jarrell once said when he was giving this speech, and it really has stuck with me, the time is now for our young people to make a change. And the first thing we got to do if we want to make a change is get out and vote.
0: Hmm. Are they thinking about student loans and maybe what graduate school and getting a job after graduation? And I mean, with the advent of AI, are people a little anxious?
17: A little anxious, yeah. We're especially going to a HBCU, the funding of our school, having to take out loans. I mean, it's
0: always difficult. We're seeing what's happening at Howard University, which is where I went to school. And what people don't understand is that about half of Howard's budget comes from the federal government directly. And $64 million has been snatched from them. So the float that they were able to give students in the past, they can't afford to do it anymore. They just can't afford it. And they've readmitted 200 students, but it is very, very difficult what's happening. I mean, because Jarrell, you remember, really interestingly, sadly, you know, we just saw this massive purge of black students in HBCUs starting in 2008, really during the Obama years. That was very painful. And they started closing dormitories at Morehouse College. I never thought I would see that happen ever. So what are you looking, what are the people at, it's not just Morehouse, you know, because it's the whole AU Center, of course.
16: Oh, yeah.
0: What are people talking about?
16: What were we talking about? And I'm so glad. Let me just say, I'm honored to be on this Keep Hope Alive show with you right now.

0: have a job too, especially in rural Georgia? Do I have some health care? When you look at the health care system in rural areas across this country, their hospitals are the ones that keep them employed and fed. And so those are closing. And you have a governor, a gubernatorial candidate in Keisha Lance Bottoms, who's doing a whole tour across the state of Georgia right now just to talk about the healthcare crisis that they're about to go through because of this big, ugly bill that cut Medicaid spending and closed rural hospitals. So young people are dealing with that. And then on top of that is the added stress of how do I find a way to pay for my HBCU. Although we saw that purge during the Obama years, Ms. Jackson, I am here to tell you ever since they struck down affirmative action, Black people have returned home to their HBCUs. And we are trying to cultivate that culture, but the problem is now we have to understand how to use our dollar as our power. And so when we have these mitigations from the federal government that are meant to keep us impoverished and in poverty, it needs to remind us that this country isn't in need of a new House Speaker, isn't in need of a new Senate Majority Leader, and it isn't in need of just a new president alone. This country, in your father's words, is in need of a new direction. And so that is what we're doing.
1: And you know what? I think understanding, and we can't be ahistorical, right? Because that leads to hysteria. We have to understand that it was illegal for us to learn to read. It was illegal for us to form families. It was illegal for us to be fully human in the United States. We were 3/5 human, and that did not even, and women didn't even count, Mariah. So I think that if we understand where we started, Mariah, we can understand why we're here and why even the founding father said that our liberty, the price of it is eternal vigilance. You gotta stay vigilant. As they say, you got, vigilance is another word, I guess you would call it woke. Maybe you all have come up with something else. I don't know. I'm trying to keep up, and I'm going to, as long as you all help me. So, I mean, but the Michigan race is very important. What's happening with Corey Bell and Cori Bush and Wesley Bell down in St. Louis is extremely important. And, you know, we were at the Black Women's Expo in Chicago yesterday, and we were seeing that we now have the progressive socialists, the Democratic Socialists of America, who really, you know, don't let the socialism label frighten you. I mean, so much of their platform sounds just like Jesse Jackson, 84 and 88, quite frankly. So this is to deter you from getting real change. Who does not want comprehensive health care? Who does not want schooling paid for? Other countries do it, countries that we underwrite. And we don't get it. So Mariah, help me to understand. I mean, just are there any races that have really intrigued your generation of the college students?
2: Yeah, I would say the most recently impactful one, obviously, as a Black woman, has been the race against Kamala and Donald Trump. And I would say personally, as a young Black woman, I don't take the right to vote for granted. I don't take the education behind that for granted. I mean, there are generations of people who organized, marched, and sacrificed so that my voice and other voices like mine could be heard. So doing this initiative alongside the National Rainbow Push Coalition is very important for me, and I'm sure for other Black women such as myself.
1: Savion, what is it that when you're talking to people, are you also talking to high school seniors, or are you limiting it to the college campus?
3: Well, while I was in back in Chicago, we were talking to high school seniors because there was a bill in Illinois passed, the Jesse Jackson Voters Act, which allows students in Chicago to graduate with a diploma in one hand and a voter's registration card in the other hand. But in Alabama, you know, sadly, they don't have that. So I'm urging voters in Alabama to, statewide, it's Republican, but you statewide.

0: Yeah, you know, that gets the headlines, but local policy impacts your life now. You know, you need to get out there and vote for, you know, your mayor's seats, that midterm, because that's what determines. Those are people fighting for you when it comes down to if your university is going to get funded or not. You know, are you going to get extra fast for that Pell Grant or not? That's what it really comes down to.
1: Jarrell, I mean, moving forward, what are you doing moving into the fall? Because we are here now. I mean, now we're here. You all are going back to school. What's going forward?
2: So going forward, I think we're just moving on action. We are truly pushing. So right now, Savion is back at his campus. And one of the pillars of being a campus captain and your first thing to do is to connect. Because in our need statement, in our statement of need, we said that there needs to be an intergenerational bridge built. In this country, we often say a melting pot, but Mariah said this, and it was so profound to me when she said it. Even in a melting pot, there's still white bubbles that come to the top and that they pop while everything mm-hmm. still goes to the bottom. So we need to make sure we're building bridges and coalitions of people all across here. So we're connecting with people. We're understanding what's keeping these students up at night. We, you know, we're the people, I told them in our office one day, campus captains need to be the people, once they just left their significant other, we need to be the shoulder they crying on and the person that's getting them to the ballot box. At Tuskegee, we talked about doing, they just passed a provision in their school where there's no bonnets and do-rags in public mm-hmm. spaces or something like that. We said, let's do a bonnet and do-rag town hall, a bonnet, do-rag in democracy. Which one is more serious? These students in their bonnets and their do-rags, or us getting these students to go to the ballot box in Alabama and make sure that Doug Jones is going to be the next governor so that they can get the funding that they deserve?
1: Well, you know, I think all of these issues are so important. Is there a way for us to get in touch with all of you? I've got about less than a minute, so who wants to go?
2: You guys can reach out to me, Jarrell David, on all social media platforms, or 708-543-5650. Give me a call, tell your nieces and nephews to call me, or be there at 930 East 50th Street, right there off of Drexel, and we're going to have something for you to do. The push is on, baby, so I need you to push with me.
1: Now you sounded just like a Morehouse man. I love it. And the Alabama State University and DePaul, we ain't mad. Everybody, go to rainbowpush.org because we got a lot going on there, and stay right here. People Live Reflections is our podcast. We'll be talking, you'll be hearing more from them tomorrow on all of the platforms that carry all of these wonderful, wonderful podcasts. Let's talk about getting out the vote here on Keep Up Alive with Reverend Jesse Jackson. Back in just a minute.

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6: Hey, everybody. Keep Hope Alive with Reverend Jesse Jackson. Let's talk about the vote. We've been talking with the young people from this campus initiative of the Rainbow Push Coalition. I want to thank Yusuf Jackson and Betty Magnus and this wonderful team at Rainbow Push for helping to push that. Thinking of Alice Tregay today, who really was at the heart of our voting rights and voter registration initiatives. Willie Dukes. There's so many people whose names you do not know have been responsible. And Alice Tregay in a special way. She made a transition more than 20 years ago, but her work lives on through all of us, and we just thank God for all of them today. And we've got, of course, Attorney Darrell Jones. There is no one who stands taller in this forest helping us to navigate our voting rights. 1-866-OUR-VOTE if you are voting, and please, I hope that you will be. Do not leave the polls until you get your issue resolved should you encounter one. 1-866-OUR-VOTE, call them, go to vote.org. Make sure that you've not been purged from the voter rolls. I've got to get Greg Palast back on here. Darrell Jones, it's always a joy to be with you, my beloved, and my sister friend, my soror, Cook County Commissioner, Tara Stamps. Indeed, I think of her mother today, one of the great unsung heroes of the civil rights movement in the modern era. Marion Stamps, was someone who fought for fair housing with her whole might and fought for the people who had been forgotten unless they didn't show up for work every day, right? And indeed, it was her advocacy that really pulled back the covers on how the poorest people in Chicago were living. It forced the mayor of Chicago at the time, Jane Byrne, to move into the projects. And of course, you remember, Tara, she decorated her apartment with Sears and Roebuck furniture, and she said, this is how you can do it. It can look beautiful. And we were like, okay, it's lovely. But from that protest, because the mothers were so disrespected, the Harold Washington candidacy evolved. We boycotted Chicago Fest. And then out of the Harold Washington candidacy, when we asked these candidates not to come in here and disrupt what could have been our first black mayor, well, she was at the heart of that struggle. She really helped to kick that off. And that pushed Reverend Jackson to run for president. So if you really want to look at how America has changed, you have the Stamps family to thank for all of that. And remember the name, say her name, Marion Stamps, Marion Stamps, Marion Stamps. And really, a great part of her legacy is her daughter, my soror of Delta Sigma Theta. Gotta say it, who has some of the flyest paraphernalia, Daryl. Oh, my gosh. So if you want to wear it as an adult, she's young, like, I'm too old for this. I can't do this. She wears stuff and she makes it herself. So I think this is a side business. And so that's my other story with her. But let's see, there's something real. I had to give you that introduction because your mother's on
7: my
6: heart.
7: Thank you so much. Thank you.
6: Oh, and she was loved by my parents in a special way. And they always said,
7: ma'am,
6: you know, people need to know that Marion got this started. Other people have stepped in front of this, and we understand that. But, you know, we think of Georgia Palmer and Lou Palmer and these great unsung heroes. I just have to call these people's names today because they made this new America that we're moving into possible. This Jesse Jackson Fair Access to Democracy Ordinance, wow, approves 42-8. Who are the 8 city council alders who did not vote on this? But tell me, you said it's a major victory for democratic access in Chicago. What does this ordinance do? Because they've done something in the state as well. This is big, big news, Commissioner.
7: That's the city ordinance, and I'll get back to it because I don't work on the city, and I'm going to get to the 8. The bill that I worked on with Dr. Joanne Roberts was the Jesse L. Jackson Youth Empowerment bill that did pass at the state. Pritzker has already signed it into law, which states that young people in the state of Illinois should be graduating with a diploma in one hand and a voter registration card in the other. And that is the refrain that our soror, Deltas Do the Work, was lifting up and amplifying for the 50 years that Dr. Roberts had been working with your late father, and his dedication to not only youth, but educated youth and the power of having educated youth and what that means to get them involved as early as possible in this democratic process so that we can preserve this democratic process. And so I'm going to come back because I do want to answer your question because I do want to lift up who did not. I know that in the city council that our brother Mayor Johnson did pass that ordinance, but I'm curious too, because once it passed, I didn't even think about who didn't vote. But I do think that you amplify a significant point, because who would not vote for something that's going to preserve our democracy and give us another stick to hit at or to fight with in this battle that we're in to preserve, to do exactly that. My commitment.
6: But Commissioner, wait a minute.
7: Yes.
6: Let me just say, to create it, it's a republic. The democracy is an evolving project, right? We're trying to establish it. You know, so everybody has access. So that
7: that's
6: everybody,
7: right.
6: so we don't have selected leaders, we have elected leaders. That's the beauty of a democracy, and we're still trying to get there.
7: We're still trying. And my focus, my focus is always, especially in these instances, young people, because young people are not an interest group, right? They are the generation that will live the longest with the decisions being made right now. So that is, you know, and so I was doing a little bit of my research, a little bit of homework. You know, 47% of the eligible voters in the group 18 to 29 participated in the last presidential election. We have an opportunity to double that number. We have an opportunity to double the number of young people that participated in the mayoral election. And for the first time in history, the city of Chicago will have a fully elected representative school board. That means that these young people will have the opportunity to vote for the folks who run the school system that they are depending on, that their friends are dependent on. So we have a lot that's happening in this moment, but the Reverend Jesse L. Jackson Fair Access to Democracy Ordinance passed the City Council 42-8 on May 20th, and the eight people that were no votes were Marty Quinn, Raymond Lopez, Matthew O'Shea, Sylvana Tabaris, Felix Cardona, Nicholas Pizzotto, Anthony Neapolitano, and James Gardner.
8: Well,
7: so
8: that's
7: when
8: right,
7: we call a name, those are also names that we need to look out for, because we need to also say who is obstructing access to democracy even inside the House, right? These are who's obstructing that. So as much as we want to amplify the names of those unsung heroes, we want to also know who we need to be looking to. It says the accurate language, they voted against the ordinance. The ordinance protects election workers from doxing, intimidation, and requires secure apartment mailboxes to protect the vote by mail access, and creates a city advisory council to identify and address the barriers to voting. We know that voter suppression is alive and well, and it is evolving. It is a leviathan. It is just changing the ways that voters are suppressed and blocking access to the ballot box, using ICE to intimidate voters, expunging rolls. There are so many ways in which our vote is under threat. And so really this ordinance was simply to protect that. And those eight alders voted against it.
8: Commissioner Tara Stamps talking to us about really the fulfillment of Reverend Jackson's. It wasn't just a dream, but he said this ought to be a reality, Attorney Daniel
7: right,
8: Jones. It's the promise. Commissioner, come on. I mean, really, how can you vote against it? But they did. I'd like to hear them explain why, you know, what the issue is. That having said, moving forward, this is the law in Texas, and yet it's not enforced. Is there any way for us to, what can we do in Illinois that they did not do? That's clearly not happening in Texas.
7: Well, I think one of the things that we have to do, we preach and we should register, register, register. But what Satima Clark did before we even talked about registering was educate, educate, educate. And I grew up with the refrain in my household that said, educate to liberate. That was true then and it's true today. You have to provide young people, all people really, but certainly young people, with the understanding of what is at stake. What is in this for you? What are you in jeopardy of losing should you not participate in this democracy? Well, what is at stake is what's in your pocket. We're talking about federal your fees, at the federal level, $7 is still the minimum wage. $7 and some change. You got states all throughout the South that still defer to that. What are also barriers? They may not know when to register, where to register, who will register them, although you can do it online. They need to know what is on the ballot. Education is on the ballot. Housing is on the ballot. Fair and equitable housing is at stake. Whether or not you'll be able to go to college and pay for it is at stake. Whether or not you'll be able to find an affordable housing is at stake. Whether you'll be able to get in a mortgage is at stake. For women, our reproductive rights are at stake. Whether you will have access to reproductive health is at stake. As a Cook County Commissioner, you know, a big part of actually half of our budget goes to Cook County Health and Hospitals. We are already seeing the consequences of our neighboring areas that are providing barriers to reproductive health at Cook County Hospital. We are already seeing you know, our numbers explode for charity care at Cook County Health and Hospitals. So even the solvency of the institutions that we are relying on are at stake. And so I think what we must do and not be afraid to do is that we must take on the charge and the challenge of educating our young people. And what I do is I say, you know, this is the law, but everybody has a role in playing in it. So my challenge, because not only do I know there's a problem, but I believe in providing the solution. And my challenge is this. We have what we lovingly call D9 organizations, and each of those D9 organizations, presidents have given them the charge to participate fully in this upcoming election and to make sure that they are registering people to vote. In Delta, that's called Delta Decides. Our president said, your charge is to go register two other people, primarily young people, to vote and then take them to the poll. Well, I'm going to see that and raise it. I'm challenging each D9 organization within the city of Chicago and the county of Cook, and even in the state of Illinois. We can divide our areas and identify the high schools in our service area and then make sure that we are getting to those high schools to not only register those young people, but then doubling back to make sure that we mobilize them to get to the poll. Now, our soror again, because Deltas do the work, Clerk Monica Gordon has a jump on that. Not only is she doing that, and not only have I already registered 300 young people in Proviso, she started Defenders of Democracy, where she partnered with the Bears organization and got young people trained as poll watchers, judges, analyzing the ballot, understanding the number, being able to cut turf, knock doors. So she's building up this whole cadre of informed, educated young people that are participating in, and she even had an early voting day for those young people at one of the local high schools where the high schoolers were able to all go to that high school and vote. That is the kind of innovation and creativity that we need in this moment.
8: You know, and even with this creativity and innovation, Attorney Darrell Jones, the barriers to voting, to voter access, they are mounting. What do we do? I mean, because it's going to take creativity. How do we navigate all the, I mean, because now we're seeing more and more landmines. Doesn't mean that we shouldn't go forward, but how do we do what we need to do? I've got 2 minutes here, but I'm going to want you to stay over with us, obviously, for a while. But Darrell, what do you do? Because you're hearing her lay out the blueprint. People are doing the work because we're responding to the call.
9: Yeah, no, absolutely. Good morning, Santita. Yeah, you're 100% on point, and as is Commissioner Stamps, as she lays out, you know, what needs to be done to overcome the barriers. But there are constantly barriers that are being laid out there, and when we start to consider, like, the Calais decision that came down that allows really racist maps to be drawn and to disempower the Black community from being able to elect officials that will best represent our interests. These are many of the barriers that we're going to be facing. We're going to be facing barriers, particularly with our young voters, where they're going after absentee ballots and mail-in ballots and how it can be done. So there are all kinds of barriers that are out there. Exact name match for folks that are writing in. You know, all these barriers are laid out there to make it more difficult for us to be able to vote. The big thing for us is going to be, as people that are pushing folks to vote, is being certain that people know what they need when they go to the polling place to vote. Do you have to have an ID? Are you in one of those ID states that will require you to have identification to be able to access your voting ballot? Those are the types of information we've got to be certain that we're rolling out to people so that people are prepared for what they need and they're not turned away from being able to exercise that right to vote. That is going to be so extremely important. And as Commissioner Stamps has laid out, you know, the Divine Nine, whether, you know, in Alpha Phi Alpha, we do voteless people, is a hopeless people. So all the different activities and actions that are out there, we need to be certain that we're reaching everybody that we possibly can to get them involved and get them prepared to be able to vote. And it begins, Santita, and you've heard me say this a million times, and I'll say it a million and one times. You begin by going to vote.org and being certain that you are still on the on the voting rolls and that you have not been purged, and then moving to your family and friends from there. We'll talk a lot more about that, Santita, as we go deeper into this discussion in dealing with voting rights and dealing with the DSA.
8: Stay right here, because that's a very real thing. I mean, when you listen to DSA, I mean, please don't get all your nose out of joint about Democratic Socialist of America. Really, it sounds like the Jackson platforms from 84 and 88. It sounds like what your mother fought for, Tara, Commissioner Stamps. I mean, not sounds like it. These are the platforms. So just stop playing with me. Everybody wants health care. Look, because I'm an adult. You know, you can have blue chip insurance and you can still go broke. The number one driver of bankruptcy in this country, health care costs. Even when you're insured, we want education for all of our children, equal access to equal high quality education, academic and vocational. We want that. We want to have affordable, good, solid housing. We want that. There is a floor beneath which no human being should fall. That's what we're fighting for. And if whatever label you put on, you can do whatever you want to do. That's what we're fighting for. So what about this? Because now the young people will decide. 49 million young people will be eligible to vote in 2026. More than 8.5 million more voters who are young are on the voter rolls since 2024. In 2 years, everybody. Think about that. 8.5 million more voters are eligible to vote since 2024 and 2026. Think about that. 10.8 million of them are Latino. 6.6 million of them are Black. 2.6 million of them are multiracial. 2.2 million are Asian. There's a lot going on, and there's a lot of power that they have, but there's a lot of power that you have. Go to vote.org, find out if you're still on the rolls, get registered, get involved. 1-866-OUR-VOTE. If you go to the polls and something is amiss, do not leave until you are able to vote. Think about that. Let's talk about voting here on Keep Hope Alive with Reverend Jesse Jackson. Go to wherever you find a podcast, Spotify, iHeart, Apple, Pandora. Keep Hope Alive with Reverend Jesse Jackson. Reflections is right there. And you will hear this show tomorrow morning. Back with more of Keep Hope Alive with Reverend Jesse Jackson in just a minute.
0: We'll have closing thoughts from Reverend Jesse Jackson right here on Keep Hope Alive.
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8: Let's continue talking about these midterms here on Keep Hope Alive with Reverend Jesse Jackson, Commissioner Tara Stamps.
7: Right, yes,
8: she's great, she's from Cook County here in Chicago. What do you want us to know?
7: What I want you to know is that September 10th is Teen Voter Day. That's an opportunity for us to seize, to get into the schools and get into the places. I am personally pushing and encouraging your brother Youssef to have a big day at PUSH. To have a reenactment of the signing of the voter registration bill to Jesse L. Jackson, and get Pritzker there and 1,000 of our Chicago public school students to call it a field trip for freedom to the house where it all began for our city, PUSH, on September 10th. And our goal is to register 1,000 young people to vote in this next election. That's what I want people to leave with. And to know that the D9, all of us, find your high school in your district and get those babies registered to vote, and then double back and get them to the poll.
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0: To speak with Reverend Jackson live, call toll-free 1-866-594-HOPE. That's 1-866-594-4673. And now, the Reverend Jesse Jackson.

0: everybody. Keep Hope Alive with Reverend Jesse Jackson. I am Santita Jackson. We are continuing this conversation. We've got Attorney Daryl Jones, Transformative Justice Coalition, Igniting Change Radio, WOLDC News, 12 noon Eastern Standard Time. Every Tuesday, he and Barbara Arnwine are giving you the latest and greatest information on protecting your vote. As we look at what's happening in Missouri, as we look at what's happening, the races in Michigan, $500 million has been poured into races in Ohio alone. That's how important these elections are. Anita Hurd, Congresswoman Joyce Beatty, the president emeritus of the chair emeritus of the Congressional Black Caucus. Daryl, you would love to hear what she had to say. She said, yeah, you know, money can buy elections, but votes get you in office. And that really it. At the end of the day, it comes down to what you can do, Commissioner Tara Stamps. I mean, really. But we need to know how to run for office, what it is that we can do with no money. All of that. Well, we got John Nichols, who's joining us from The Nation magazine, talking to us about the vote, about these things. We want to continue this conversation, having them join you, John Nichols, because they've been giving us some great information. Commissioner Stamps worked on, and I want her to give it to us on the air just really quickly. What just passed in Illinois, Commissioner Stamps? Something that you and Dr. Joanne Roberts pushed and ushered through.
1: And there were a few others, Latina Betty, yes. Brady Pettis. There were Devorah Crable, who we need to be praying for, recently had a health challenge.
0: Yes.
1: But it's the House Bill 4339, the Jesse L. Jackson Youth Voter Empowerment Bill, which just recently signed into law by Governor Pritzker. I had the opportunity to testify before the state Senate and push this thing on home. And what it allows us the opportunity, focus on opportunity, and that's the loophole we got to watch out for, is that young people graduate with both a diploma and a voter registration card. Now, once you have the opportunity, and we've sealed that for the state of Illinois, how do we implement that? How do we make sure that young people are indeed registering to vote, but more importantly, getting to the polls? Because just because you're registered, if your registration is in your book bag, that doesn't help us. You know, if you're registered, but you're sitting at home on your couch, that doesn't help us. So really the focus has to shift, and it has to be both and. It has to be voter registration and a very specific and intentional voter mobilization plan and effort. So, you know, with that voter registration, you want to know what people's plans are. And so I believe that people need very deliberate instructions. They need to know, this is where I go, this is what I do, this is how I do it, and I shouldn't leave until I have my receipt in my hand, like I'm at the grocery store. And so that's what I'm putting forward. You know, I keep deferring to the D9 because I know many of them. I live in that community. I do a lot with Delta. And I know that I go to Delta, you know, every year when we lobby the Congress. And so Delta decides, has said, no, each soror must find two other folks to register to vote and get them to the poll. What I'm saying is expand that. With this Jesse L. Jackson bill, chapters can identify the high schools in their service area and work with those high schools to make sure that they have days where they're registering those young people to vote. Same with Kappa, same with Omega. Everybody can find a school in their service area and partner with that school to do two things. A, make sure that all eligible young people are registered to vote. Now, you know, you can early register as early as 16 in the state of Illinois. And then double back and make sure you're making it a field trip. You're building some momentum around taking these young people to the polls. And in the meantime, you're educating them. Don't just leave them there. Make sure you're telling them what's at stake. I tell babies, do you want to go to college? Well, that's at stake. Do you want to fight a war? No, well, that's at stake. Do you want to be able to have affordable housing? Yeah, that's at stake. Do you want to be able to leave college and get a good paying job? Well, that's at stake. So this generation is, like I said earlier, it's not just a special interest group. These are the babies. These are the young people and the young adults who will live with these decisions the longest And so it's incumbent upon all of us to do our level best to get it right. And we know that there are diabolical forces against us. But, you know, I think we got believers on this call that said, more is, you know, if God is with me, who can be against me? So I think we got to take our faith and our fight to the polls.
0: Well, amen to that. And, you know, and when we come back, we're going to hear from Daryl Jones, Attorney Daryl Jones, about how we, what we do when we get to the polls, because no one really thinks about this, Daryl, until we get there and we find out that we, our names are not on the voter rolls, or something happens in the at the machine. I mean, just something. But we're seeing these barriers erected that are really, that are designed to deny us the vote. But you know what? It doesn't have to work out that way. John Nichols, can't wait to hear from you. We have got nearly 50 million young people, more than 49 million, ages 18 to 29, who will be eligible to vote in the 2026 elections. 8.5 million youth who could not vote in 2024 are now able to vote in 2026. 47% of those 49 million are people of color. 10.8 million are Latino. 6.6 million are black. 2.6 million are multiracial. 2.2 million are Asian. This is the world, John, and you know it as well as anyone. This is the world that Reverend ran on in 1984, but it was the world that he foresaw more than 50 years ago. So let's talk about this. Let's talk about
1: this. The Rainbow Coalition.
0: The rainbow, and hey, it's where my parents met and married, and they got excited about the movement in college. Really sparked by seeing Emmett Till, the picture of Emmett Till. Indeed, my mother said, you know, my mother hid the Jet magazine from us in the house because the photo of Emmett Till was so disturbing, she did not want her children traumatized. Well, they did find the picture, and it spurred my mother's activism of more than 65 years. Hey, everybody, do get involved. The push is on. There's work for us to do. Can we count on you? Come on, get involved, everybody. The Keep Hope Alive Reflections podcast, you can go to Apple, Spotify, iHeart. Wherever there are podcasts, we are there. Please get involved with us there. And go to rainbowpush.org so you can find out how to get involved in these college campuses with our young people who are being put in place all over the country. John Nichols coming up here on Keep Hope Alive with Reverend Jesse Jackson. I am Santita Jackson with my wingman, Jeremy Geiger. Back in just a minute.
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0: everybody. Keep up alive with Reverend Jesse Jackson. Oh, the conversations that we have during the commercial breaks. I'm going to bring you back, Commissioner Stamp, so we can have a talk, so we can help people to understand that it is, as Danny Bell Hall sang, it's ordinary people. God uses ordinary people to do everything that he commands. He uses ordinary people, and ordinary people do great, extraordinary things. And we thank God for Marion Stamp today, who is an ancestor. And we thank God for all that she poured into you, Commissioner Stamps, and all the great work that you are doing. Hey, pushing the vote, ensuring that all of our young people get registered to vote, have a diploma in one hand, as Reverend Jackson pushed for that, and a voter registration card in the other. Before I pivot to John Nichols, what do you have to say about that attorney, Darrell Jones, who is on Instigating Change Radio, WOLDC, Tuesday at 12 noon Eastern Standard Time? You don't want to miss it. I had to put it out there, Darrell. Darrell, take it away.
1: Now, I appreciate that, Santita, and Commissioner Stamps could not be more on point. You could not be more on point with regards to pushing people to be certain that they're registered to be to vote, being certain they're checking now, right now, today, on your voter registration status. You should be going to vote.org to check on that status, because you can't vote if you're not registered. And if you've been removed from the rolls, it's as simple as re-registering to vote. But you need to go to vote.org and to check on your voter registration status. That being said, Santita, you know, the big move now, as Commissioner Stamps has been talking about, is the whole housing movement, what's happening with affordable housing across the country. And, you know, you've got to be registered to vote in order to have your voice heard. It is less than meaningful to yell about a situation but not be able to go and cast your vote as your voice to change the situation that you want to change. So we encourage people to go to vote.org, be certain that you're registered to vote. If you're at the voting place and you run into a problem, you run into an issue, you can call 866-OUR-VOTE, 866-OURVOTE, and there will be a lawyer on the line to help assist you with that voting issue that you're facing. Don't leave the polling place without casting a ballot of some sort. So, Santita, that's the big push that we have right now. That if housing is your issue, voting is the solution. If affordability is your issue, voting is the solution. Whatever that issue is that you're facing, voting can be the solution to that issue, Santita.
0: Okay, John Nichols, voting. Rainbow Push is on their way to Michigan right now. I was talking to Josh Feinstein, who had been with Jewish Voices for Peace and so many tremendous organizations. He is hosting a fundraiser, he and his wife are, for Dr. Al-Sayed today. Mm-hmm. That's huge. You've got Wesley Bell and Cori Bush down in St. Louis. You've got $500 million that's been poured into these races in Ohio. What are the races that stand out to you? What should we be looking at in this cycle? It seems like there's so much that's happening, John.
2: Well, it is. We're at that moment where things are kind of taking off for the final rush of the campaign. And this is an important moment because our media tends to cover the early stages of primary campaigns a lot. You know, when you're having the races in California, New York, all those spots. Now we're seeing a lot of primaries in battleground states and even in some red states that where you might see real progress for the Democrats in some of these races, things like that. So this is the time where, you know, you really ought to focus in. I think obviously people listening to this show are focused in. What I see coming over the next few days, obviously the Michigan primary with Abdul Al-Sayed and Haley Stevens is huge. The amount of money spent there is literally jaw-dropping. There are estimates now that as much as $70 million will be spent either for Haley Stevens or against Abdul Al-Sayed. What's fascinating in that is that while Al-Sayed is being outspent by roughly a 4-to-1 ratio, I mean, just a huge amount of money, much of it being spent against him, the polls suggest that he's ahead. And this is interesting because it may tell us that people are finally, seeing through the money, seeing around the money, maybe getting their information in other ways. Maybe they listen to, you know, good radio shows. And I think it also suggests that grassroots politics, the politics that the Reverend Jesse Jackson pioneered back in the 84 and 88 campaigns, can get you so much further than a lot of our media estimates. And that's an important thing. If a candidate is willing to work incredibly hard, as Reverend Jackson did, and if that candidate is bringing big issues, big ideas to the process, they can make up a lot of space on the money. So that's one measure there. And I think what comes out of Michigan is going to be a big deal, very telling as regards the direction of the Democratic Party. There's also a big race for Cori Bush down in St. Louis. There's another congressional primary in Hawaii that is a big test of, you know, kind of progressive challengers versus more mainstream long-term Democrats. Could be a very interesting result out of there. That's all on the 4th. Then 7 days later, on the 11th of August, you're going to have huge primaries in Wisconsin, where there's a governor's race that has been so turbulent. We don't have enough time in the show to go through all the twists and turns of the race, people getting in, people getting out. The leading candidate in the polls is a woman named Francesca Hong. She is a state representative and a Democratic socialist, doing very, very well. But she's facing a challenge from several other candidates, including David Crowley, the Milwaukee County executive, who quit the race and then got back in at the urging of the governor. And on Friday, just got an endorsement from Gwen Moore out of Milwaukee. So he's mounting a challenge. We'll see what happens there, but that's a big race. The other thing is keep an eye on Minnesota. They've got a bunch of races, including a U.S. Senate primary that is very intense. And again, that is just drenched in money, so much money coming in. And all of this will, once we get through these next couple of weeks, and a Massachusetts primary where Senator Ed Markey is facing Seth Moulton, a congressman is challenging him. Once we get through these results, we'll have a very good sense of where the fall contest is going. And the one thing I'll say about the fall contest is it will be the highest spending midterm in history. There will be more money flowing into that race than we have, the overall competition, than we have ever seen. Most of that money, or I would say a majority of that money, will be spent by Republicans for Republicans and against Democrats. But the Democrats will have a lot of money, too. One of the things that I counsel in moments like

0: knocking at the door and dropping off a piece of literature. And I can tell you, Santita, you know the stories, and I do as well. In 83, when Harold Washington was running for mayor, he was outspent. In 84, when the Reverend Jackson ran nationally for president the first time, I mean, that campaign, I'm sure they were literally, they were checking the seats to see if any change had fallen through the, cracks into the back seats of the car. I mean, it was a campaign literally put together by people who threw in out of their own pocket. Okay, well, we can get to the next town. And you know it well, and I saw it even in 88, when it was a much more well-funded campaign, it still was overwhelmingly outspent. And so what happened, though? Why did the Reverend Jesse Jackson transform our politics? And I will tell you, to this day, what's happening is rooted in those 84 and 88 campaigns. What happened was they didn't just touch people in their, with what they saw on television, an ad flashing across TV for 30 minutes. There were heart and soul connections made. People who spent a lot of time talking with folks, and Reverend did not win the nomination, but with his own incredible speeches at those conventions, and also with the work down at the grassroots that his campaign did, the people, volunteers across this country did, they planted seeds which have now grown into mighty oaks. The fact of the matter is that anything that is encouraging and exciting and dynamic in our politics today, and I've written this, I've argued this many times, you can trace back to those incredible rainbow campaigns. It transformed how people thought about politics, and it transformed what people thought was possible in politics. And there is no greater gift, there is no greater strength that you can give to folks than a transformation of their sense of what is possible. And at the end of that, final thing I'll just say on it is that possibility is always rooted in the vote. Power knows that the vote is the one thing that is stronger than money. And that's why so often you see the powerful try to make it hard to vote. But at the end of the day, as Reverend Jackson always said, no matter how many barriers they put in front of you, that's a reminder to you that if you leap those barriers, you are the most powerful person. Right? You're more powerful than the big donor. You're more powerful than the party leader. Because if you do what you need to get to that polling place, to cast that ballot, you still have that fundamental ability to transform our politics.
1: John, I want to know, what is, you've got now establishment Democratic figures who are railing against the Democratic Socialists, who are bringing the energy, quite frankly. It sounds so eerily familiar. I mean, Commissioner Stamps and Attorney Jones, it sounds like they're talking about the Jackson campaigns, just all of our initiatives. You're going to hurt the Democrats. I'm like, no, I'm bringing more voters to you than you've ever had before. What are you talking about? Help me to understand what it is that we're looking at. Because when you talk to young people, they are not binary in their politics. They want results, period. So help me to understand. I mean, how do you see them being received, perceived? Because they're winning everywhere.
0: They've won a lot of campaigns. And so I might offer, and it's important to recognize, there are also folks who are not Democratic Socialists who are progressives, but running very bold campaigns based on a lot of ideas. They, too, are breaking through. If you look at the overall list of where the wins are, some people identify as Democratic Socialists. Some people are, like classic progressives. But the bottom line is that it's very, very clear that voters are looking for candidates who say something bolder, who push harder, who are more adventurous in their politics. And why would that be? Well, it's pretty easy. You know, if you look at polling, the majority of people in both political parties are dissatisfied with the direction of the country. Why are they dissatisfied? It goes back to core issues of economic and social and racial injustice. We have lived for too long in a country that has so much wealth, has so much opportunity, supposedly, and yet it's not shared. We don't have enough access to it. And we are in a country where, as Reverend Jackson would always have reminded us, where we have the ability to make peace in the world, but so frequently we're involved in wars. And I think people

0: actually see that, I think it's something that's very clear to them. And so when you have candidates who say, yeah, I want to do things differently, that resonates. One of the fascinating things, I think, is that outsider candidates, anti-establishment candidates, whatever you want to call them, and I'm always careful about that establishment versus anti-establishment, because the fact is, I think most of our media poorly defines both. But when there are candidates who are kind of going against the system, if the system attacks them, right, and says, oh, that's a bad candidate, that candidate can't win, don't consider that candidate, I now think that a lot of voters say, okay, I'm going to look at that candidate that very established people are attacking, because things need to change. So I do think there's something there. There's one final thing, Cynthia, that I'd throw in the mix, and that is, in watching a lot of these insurgent campaigns around the country, they're actually not innovating always in new ways. Yes, they use social media a lot, things like that. But one of the things they've done in many states, in many cases, is go back to something that's very old-fashioned, and that is mobilizing volunteers to go drop off literature at the doors, doing phone calls with candidates who get up before dawn and work until after sunset. You know, there is something about politics that is rooted in hard work and in the willingness to believe in something enough that you wear yourself down trying to achieve a goal, trying to achieve actual change. Again, and I know we've got a minute left here, so or less, but I'll just say at this fundamental level, that roots back to the best campaigns that I've seen in the history of this country. Campaigns like the Reverend's campaigns in 84 and 88, those campaigns would never have gotten as far as they did if Reverend Jackson hadn't, you know, been flying on some plane at 11:30 at night to get someplace in time for a late rally, and then getting on the plane at 1 a.m. to fly to someplace to be there for a dawn rally. That hard work pays off.
1: You know, not to mention the fact that he had been doing it. Yes, yes. I got 30 seconds for you.
2: I just want to say, you know, that part of that rainbow, you know, started with Fred Hampton. And a lot of people don't attribute that black people have been pushing this intercommunal, intergenerational, multicultural liberation for years. And what DSA has been able to leverage is that kind of representation. And that's why young people are following them in droves, because they see themselves and their ideals reflected in a fresh new way. Not that they're doing a fresh new thing. We've been pushing the same thing for decades. Mm-hmm. But they're repackaging it like all generations do. And so what I'm saying is, don't be mad at them. Get with the program, because you want to win. Ultimately, the goal is to win. And so if these young people, these youngest young people, are coming with a fresh new packaging, branding, get them in so we can win.
1: Get them in so we can win. Woo, that was good. Keep up alive. Back in just a minute.
3: 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That's 1-866-594-4673.
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0: Hey, everybody. Keep Hope Alive with Reverend Jesse Jackson. Boy, oh, boy, oh, boy. What a stirring conversation we're having this morning about the vote, about the vote. We have got young people who are being, who are eligible. Since 2024, 8.5 million more young people are eligible to vote in just 2 years. 49 million more are able to vote. 47% of them are people of color. Wow. How could they reshape the electorate? And I'm not saying that all people of color are progressive, but you know what? I think that all people, wherever they call themselves, however they project themselves to be aligned politically or ideologically, everybody wants this boulder of health care costs lifted off their backs. That's the number one driver of bankruptcies in the United States today. Everybody wants education, vocational and academic. Everybody wants decent housing. Everybody deserves that. We need to create a floor beneath which no person, no family can fall. We have that for Wall Street. Why not about Main Street? Why not your street? Yeah. Every time Wall Street's in trouble, they come with a handout. They prioritize their wins and they make public their losses. They sound pretty socialist to me, Commissioner Tower Stamps, Attorney Darrell Jones, Instigating Change Radio every Tuesday at 12 noon Eastern Standard Time on WOLDC, one of our great Black Talk radio stations. So please give them your support. He and Attorney Barbara Onwine are doing so much fantastic work. You know, Commissioner Stamps and Attorney Jones, I want to bring on this brilliant young man. He has been on this show. He's part of the family here. Fairness and Accuracy in Reporting, Bryce Green, getting his PhD and just so brilliant. But this, we've been talking with Commissioner Stamps and John Nichols and Attorney Darrell Jones today, and these wonderful young youth ambassadors to colleges all over the country from Rainbow Push. We need to find some down at your school in Indiana, Bryce Green, because we're getting people registered to vote. I mean, 49 million, wow, who are eligible to vote. 47% of them are people of color. I mean, you just keep on going. These numbers are amazing. In 2 years, 8.5 million more young people are eligible to vote. There's a lot going on here. And there is all this hue and cry about progressives and the Democratic Socialists of America specifically, but about progressives and progressive politics. So what's the deal? You are part of this 18 to 29-year-old demographic. What do you all want?
1: Well, we want a lot of things. I mean, first and foremost is that most of the people in our generation recognize that the current system is not working.
0: Okay, wait a minute. We have to get you in a good spot because you're going in and out just a little bit. Okay? All right? Okay. Let's try you again. Okay, got you now. Perfect.
1: Okay, excellent. What I know is that people of my generation, they know that the system isn't working for them. They know that the people in power do not have their interests at heart. And what they want is a vision for the future that includes serious equity, that includes addressing the corruption, addressing the lack of jobs, addressing the lack of health care, addressing the economic downturn. They want a vision that covers all those things. And right now, the current establishment has nothing even close to that. In fact, they seem committed to making things worse. So at its core, the young people in America want people that will fight for them. They want a vision that will actually address the problems of the day.
0: Are they looking to a party or are they looking to positions? I mean, what are they looking for?
1: Well, you know, there are a lot of media figures that are popular among the left. There are a lot of politicians that are getting more popularity. But I think this transcends all of that. One of the biggest trends that we're seeing with young people today is the complete lack of community, you know, like the lack of friends, lack of social groups, lack of third spaces. I mean, there's a reason for all this. These are downstream of policy changes that happen at the top. And I think young people are looking for a way out of that. Take the Bernie Sanders campaign, for example. It was the only campaign that was talking about Medicare for All, that was talking about being anti-war, that was talking about breaking up the banks, that was talking about all of these economic populist policies taking on the power structures. And they were viciously attacked. The campaign was attacked. The supporters were smeared as Bernie Bros. The people who did all the work for the campaign, they were attacked by the mainstream Democratic Party as radicals, as unserious, despite their, you know, genuine commitment to the values that everyone claims to hold. And so this has been a recurring pattern throughout the last decade or so of American politics. But young people, as more and more become of voting age and more of the, you know, old ideas exit the stage, I think we're starting to see a shift. And this fight against the DSA, you know, all these articles in the Atlantic about, oh, the DSA is a Democratic, oh, the DSA is a bunch of communists. I mean, that sort of Red Scare tactics don't work on them. Young people want something, a future that they can really believe in. You know, it's kind of like the Obama years, right? You know, the last time that Indiana went blue was because Obama was running on a campaign of hope and change, and people took that seriously. Now, after 8 years of that hope and change being, shown to be a farce, that really took people out of the political system and reduced a lot of the faith that people have in our leadership. But I think after Sanders and after AOC and now after these major wins, Mamdani, I think people are starting to see that there is a vision for hope. And that vision is largely carried by the DSA. A recent poll for all Americans actually showed that the DSA, Democratic Socialists of America, is more popular than not only the Republican Party, but also the Democratic Party. And that's among every demographic. That happens because the DSA is articulating a vision of the future that isn't just reactionary, that isn't just maintain the status quo, that isn't just Trump is bad, but it's really digging at the systematic failures of the American government and the American political system to address the needs of the people. That's the reason that DSA is on the up and up, and that's also the reason that you're seeing so many attacks on DSA from the right wing of the liberals in America, you know, the Atlantic, the CNN people, the MSNBC people, the parties that are going up and backing Haley Stevens or backing Wesley Bell. There's a reason for that, because at the end of the day, the current Democratic establishment, they're less concerned with making change in the world, with presenting a vision for how the world can be better. And they're more concerned with maintaining their own power, right? You know, they don't care about winning elections because, you know, you don't need to win elections to keep your job if you're a Democratic consultant, if you're a Pelosi staffer, if you're a Schumer staffer, if you're all these people, if you're, part of the Democratic consultant industrial complex. You don't need to win elections. You don't need to change things, but you just need to maintain your power. I mean, the paychecks keep flowing, win or lose, for many of these people. And that's why there's so much inertia against the serious change that's needed. That's why there's so much inertia against stopping a genocide. There's so much inertia against getting people free health care, because the current establishment doesn't care. If the Democrats wanted to win in every election forever, it seems pretty clear how they could do that. They could embrace an economic populist agenda that polls repeatedly have shown is far more popular than any status quo politics. But they refuse to do that, right? They decide not to do that. They decide to back Haley Stevens over Abdul. They decide to back Wesley Bell over Cori Bush. They decide to back Hillary Clinton over Bernie Sanders. They decide to do all these. They decide to not have a primary in 2024, only to undemocratically replace the nominee with Kamala Harris. These are all choices. And the consequences of these choices, they're not obscure. They're not, crapshoots. It's very clear what the consequences would be, but they don't care. And so the DSA people, the new rising left of the party, actually has an agenda for change. And that's what young people are responding to.
0: We're talking with Bryce Green, Fairness and Accuracy in Reporting, and Commissioner Tower Stamps, Cook County.
2: Yes,
0: Board of Commissioners. I mean, And Attorney Darrell Jones, you see he's laying it out. I mean, and we're hearing from someone who, dare I say, I can only speak for myself, girl, because I know you're 29 and holding. He is of that 18 to 29 demographic. And I must say, I've always been so impressed with Rice. He's a doctoral candidate, brilliant activist, and they tried to put him out of school. Because he literally he was in the crosshairs of guns while they were trying to end the genocide, have these protests to end the genocide. I mean, he has been through it, but he's been willing to put his whole academic career, dare I say his life, on the line. And I think that these young people, they're feeling that way. Tara, it's like your mom. Right.
2: Well, you know, we also know historically, history has shown us that any time great change has come, it has come at the inertia of young people. And so that's why their energy and vision and fearlessness is necessary in this moment. So whenever I have an opportunity to speak, one of the things I say, and this is what I believe, is that our freedom is at the intersection of the lived experience of older people and the innovation of young people. Like, it has to be an intergenerational effort to get us over the finish line. And to his point, the status quo must go. And people get comfortable in what it is, which is why they don't demand what it could be. And so I, you know, always stand on the side of young people because I believe in what could be. What is possible when we put our foot, when we put our hands to the plow? But that is not a new belief. That is the same belief shared by any time that the impossible became possible, i.e. the civil rights movement, i.e. when slaves walked out of what started walking off plantations. That is what is possible when according to our sister, when we get sick and tired of being sick and tired.
0: Darrell, what say you? Because, I mean, these kids, they're already moving in another direction.
3: Yeah, no, I'm 100% on board with, a lot of the younger voters in our country certainly, you know, are moved by the issues of dealing with housing and dealing with affordability and dealing with, you know, the war in Gaza and the various wars that we're currently involved in. And so you're going to see many of them that are going to be moving, you know, in that direction on those issues. And I think, you know, I don't endorse any particular party, but I will say this, that, you know, I believe that our youth today, our younger voters today are focused on issues. And it's a less a partisan thing. It's not about being a DSA or being a Democrat or a progressive. The question is, where do you stand on the issues that are important to them? And if your stand is consistent with where they are, then they're going to support you. I think that's the reason we see the rise in the Madani. That's the reason that we see the rise in the Kyrgios and Neda Kyrgios over in Colorado, who, you know, is the congresswoman who's 29 years old, who just defeated a congresswoman that has been in Congress for nearly 30 years. So, you know, those are the types of issues that we're seeing and the type of focus that we're having from our younger voters. So, you know, I think that, you know, Bryce certainly is 100% on point when he says that, you know, that age range, they're going to focus on the issues that are important to them. I don't believe that means that you move out all of the other members that are there that are not as far to the left on those issues. I think that there's room for everybody in the tent. And I think that it's when everyone is at the table that you start getting your best solutions to issues that are facing us. I agree with the commissioner that, you know, we've got to make room for everybody and room for the new issues. And we've got to bring in the new issues to the movement and deal with them. And the only way you get a chance to deal with those issues is to have those seats at the table pushing forward on those programs. And that's where you get your best policy.
0: What races are most intriguing to you, Bryce? I mean, we've got Cori Bush, who is coming back down in St. Louis. We're looking at $500 million that have been poured into the campaigns in Ohio alone. We're looking at Michigan. And there's just races all over the place. You know, I think the point was made earlier that we pay attention to the early part of these primaries, but the primaries are ongoing. I mean, really, almost up and down. Into the fall. What races are most intriguing to you and why?
1: Well, I'm definitely looking at St. Louis's race with Cori Bush, because Cori Bush was removed from her seat by Wesley Bell after he won a primary back in the last cycle. But Cori Bush was a fierce fighter for justice, came out of the activist movement, and the reason that she was removed was because after October 7th, many of the pro-Israel donors and establishment Democrats, they came together and said, well, we need someone to run against her. And Wesley Bell was already running a campaign for Senate, but they pulled him off of that to put him up against Cori Bush, and they successfully poured millions and millions and millions of dollars into AIPAC, of AIPAC money into this race, and they successfully bought the race for someone who has been proven to be a thrall of the establishment. This race currently is Cori Bush trying to fight to get her seat back. And it's extremely important that she win. Wesley Bell is one of those, establishment creatures who are willing to do the bidding of the most powerful people in the world at the expense of the most vulnerable. Another race I'm looking at is, very clearly the Stevens Abdul race. I think that this race shows, again, how dangerous it is to have these millions of dollars of AIPAC money and similar corporate PAC money flooding the zones of these critical races in order to sway the elections. Abdul has been a longtime campaigner for Medicare for All, for these populist economic policies I'm talking about, and the establishment Democrats in Michigan, but also nationally, have fought against him. Why is that? They don't do this because, as they say, they're scared of losing. The polls very clearly show that he has an advantage. So why do they do this? They do this because they don't want things to change. They don't want there to be free health care. They don't want there to be restrictions on capital. They don't want there to be scrutiny of our empire. They don't want any of that. So that's why they attack Abdul. These are the races that I think will be shaping the future of the party, even if it doesn't go the way that we want to on Tuesday. It's still building the groundwork for the future that we want to see. And I'd like to push back against something that the earlier speaker said, and that it's about getting everybody at the table and the tent is big, and that just because we're having insurgent candidates doesn't mean we need to push out some of the old ideas. I strongly disagree. These old ideas are what got us to this place in the beginning. This third way Democrat party mantra, this Clinton era liberalism that deregulated the banks, that gave us mass incarceration, that substituted class politics for cheap, hollow identity politics. That all needs to go. There's no question in my mind that that is the root. I mean, that's what gave us the financial crisis. This is what gave us the genocide in Gaza. This is what gave us the bipartisan consensus on permanent wars. That all needs to go. I see no reason that those people should be at the table when the table is about making America better.
0: Because we're hearing from someone from this generation, and it's sounding very much like what our parents were saying more than a half a century ago. Daryl, Commissioner?
4: Well, certainly, listening to all the Bryce has said, and the one thing I think that must be remembered is that when you're talking about elections, you're talking about where the base and where the majority of Americans stand. And that's where I'm viewing it. I think that the positions that he's certainly laid out are, certainly well-founded positions and voices that need to be heard and should be at that table and should be pushing and have the seats. But I think that ultimately the majority of the seats are going to be the majority of where Americans stand. And I'm not certain that that's where the majority of Americans stand. And I think that it's when you have that mixture of voices that you get the positioning of where the majority of our country is and where we should be.
2: I don't disagree. I think we got to make space for new bold ideas and a fresh agenda. I think there is some wisdom of lived experience, but I think it's time to be bold and daring. Old keys will not open new doors. They just will not. And we need new doors open for our future. And I think most Americans want education, they want health care, they want a decent place to live. I think that's what people want. That's what all people want. But we got to fight to get that.
0: Well, I tell you what, If this electorate continues to expand the way it has over the past 2 years, where you have 8.5 million new young voters in here in 2 years, a lot of things are going to shift. Because I would say wherever people are, wherever people place themselves ideologically, they're not satisfied with what is happening right now. They're not. So, you know, we're going to see a lot of changes. And so where will you be? Hope you'll be voting, everybody. Keep hope alive. Reflections. Keep hope alive. Reflections. You're going to hear some old shows. You're going to hear this show repurposed. Starting tomorrow, wherever you find your podcast, iHeart, you'll be there. Apple, Spotify, Pandora, everywhere. 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Closing thoughts here on Keep Hope Alive with Reverend Jesse Jackson. Back in a minute.
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This religious experience is dedicated to the sick and shut-in, to the bereaved, to those who are incarcerated, and to all those who truly love the Lord, and especially those who are seeking a relationship with Jesus Christ, our Lord and Savior. Your radio announcer for this hour is yours truly, Sarah.

joyful noise unto the Lord, all ye land. Serve the Lord with gladness. Come before his presence with singing. Know ye that the Lord, he is God? It is he that have made us and not we ourselves. We are his people and the sheep of his pasture. So we enter into his gates with thanksgiving and into his courts with praises. Be thankful unto him and bless his name. For the Lord is good. His mercy is everlasting and his truth endureth from generation to generation to generation.

passes.

ordained strength because of thine enemies, that thou mightest steal the enemy and the avenger. When I consider the heavens, the work of thy fingers, the moon and the stars, which thou hast ordained, what is man that thou art mindful of him, and the son of man that thou visitest him? For thou hast made him a little lower than the angels, and hast crowned him with glory and honor. Thou madest him to have dominion over the works of thy hands. Thou hast put all things under his feet. Every.

sees, oh Lord, our Lord, how excellent is thy name in all the earth. Psalm 8, the word of God for the people of God. Thanks be to God.

0: Heavenly Father, we come to thank you today. Thank you, thank you, thank you for all that is, was, and shall be in our lives. Forgive us of our sins and help us to forgive those who sin against us. 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Bless those that cross our threshold, each and every member, friend, visitor, and their family. 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Finally, Lord, we come to invoke your Holy Spirit in our lives, and in this service, these and all blessings we ask in Jesus' name. Amen.
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And now the next speaking voice that you will hear is the Vice President of the Minister's Board, Reverend Troy Gore.

Jesus is truly the light of the world. God bless you, my family. It is indeed a privilege to come to you at this hour to tell you there is no other name given under heaven by which men and women can be saved other than the name of Jesus. And to tell you that I love you, you, and even you. And it makes no difference what you think of me, but it does make a difference what I think of you. I cannot allow hate, deceit, malice, and any of those things that separate men from God keep me from knowing. And because I know, I would like to tell you that Jesus is still the light of the world.

0: 97 years later, we're still declaring that Jesus is truly the light of the world. And in him, there is no darkness. This morning, First Deliverance, God is good. Absolute good. We're sending our prayers to all those that are listening and viewing, especially those that are in the sanctuary. God bless you, Pastor Thomas and the Greater Harvest family. We are praying for you this morning.
1: We're asking all members to please contact the church office of any ministerial needs, such as Holy Communion, prayer, guidance, anything that requires pastoral care. The ministerial staff desires to be there for all. There will be no Sunday school classes for the month of July. We look forward to seeing you all as classes will resume on Sunday, August 2nd. Bible class is also on summer recess and will resume in September. 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

We are now on number 3. For the Reverend James Collins Jr., First Church of Deliverance is more than the church he attends. It is the church that helped make him who he is.

home throughout his life. And now, after more than 40 years of faithful service, the journey that began in the pews of First Church has brought him to a meaningful moment, being considered for the opportunity to help shepherd the very church that helped shepherd him. Reverend Collins has spent a lifetime serving the church he loves. For 23 years, he poured into generations of young believers as children's church minister, planting seeds of faith and helping children discover that they too have a place in God's story. His service has continued as president of the ministers board and

0: deliverance beyond the sanctuary, licensed and ordained through the Metropolitan Spiritual Churches of Christ. Reverend Collins also holds a Bachelor of Arts in International Relations and is also an accomplished author and communicator. In 2020, he published his first book, The Spirituals. The following year, he made history with the Speakers, Publishers, and Authors Association as the first person to be named both Writer of the Year and Speaker of the Year in the very same year. But beneath every title, accomplishment, and recognition is a simple story of faithfulness, one that is full circle. A son of the house who grew up in its embrace, discovered his calling within its walls, and has spent a lifetime helping others discover theirs. I present to you the Reverend James Collins, Jr.
1: God bless you. Thank you, Reverend Antonia. You make me sound interesting. I want to give a shout out and a great big God bless you to our online community watching, all of those who are going through any sort of health or physical or even mental health challenge. Let me wish a heartfelt congratulations to the Metropolitan Spiritual Churches of Christ Incorporated after having our 101st Congress. And a great big God bless you to our new presiding prelate, Bishop James E. Curry. To all of those who have birthdays in the month of July, in particular, Ms. Gwen Claiborne, whose birthday is today. So many in the church have birthdays in July, including myself, my godmother, Nurse Hal. To all of them, I'm glad, I don't know about you, I'm glad to see another birthday. I'm glad they keep coming. Have to say a big God bless you to our own Pastor Marlon Winfrey, who's playing for us today. God bless you, sir. Our director of music, Brother Desmond, and Miss Chrissy are celebrating their anniversary this weekend. So God bless you to both of them. For a few moments, I have a message for you, and I'd like to do something I don't, but look, Gio, this is a solo, not a duet. I'd like to do something I most times don't do, but I am led to do it today. Let's pause for a moment of prayer. Eternal God, our Father, we come first to say thank you. Lord, before we even lay our burdens and cares at your feet, thank you for being who you are. Thank you for being a waymaker. Thank you for leading, guiding, and directing us. And at this moment, I am asking that you would speak through me to the people of God. Lord, we thank you for this moment and this occasion. And as we continue to go forward, open our hearts and minds to receive everything that you have for us. Lord, we love you and we praise you right now in Jesus' name. Amen. Today, coming from the 11th chapter of John, particularly verses 33 through 44. This is one of those I would encourage you to read the entire chapter. Hey, Pastor Dave, read the entire chapter because the story is phenomenal. We've all heard it before, and so I'm going to get to my point, but there are some things I want to bring out. John 11, 32 through 44, and I am reading from the King James Version. Then, when Mary was come where Jesus was and saw him, She fell down at his feet, saying unto him, Lord, if thou hadst been here, my brother had not died. When Jesus therefore saw her weeping, and the Jews also weeping, which came with her, he groaned in the spirit and was troubled, and said, where have ye laid him? They said unto him, Lord, come and see. Jesus wept. Then said the Jews, behold how he loved him. And some of them said, could not this man which opened the eyes of the blind have caused that even this man should not have died? Jesus therefore again groaning in himself cometh to the grave. It was a cave, and a stone lay upon it. Jesus said, take away the stone. Martha, the sister of him that was dead, saith unto him, Lord, by this time he stinketh, for he hath been dead 4 days. Jesus saith unto her, said I not unto thee that if thou wouldest believe, thou shouldest see the glory of God? Then they took away the stone from the place where the dead was laid. And Jesus lifted up his eyes and said, Father, I thank thee that thou hast heard me. And I knew that thou hearest me always. But because of the people which stand by, I said it, that they may believe that thou hast sent me. And when he thus had spoken, he cried with a loud voice, Lazarus, come forth. And he that was dead came forth, bound hand and foot with grave clothes, and his face was bound about with a napkin. Jesus saith unto them, loose him and let him go. Today, I want to talk to you about when God is doing more than we can see. We are familiar with this story. One of the most challenging experiences in life is waiting on God while everything around you appears to be falling apart. There are seasons when you pray and heaven appears to be silent. You believe, yet nothing changes. You trust, and the situation gets worse. There are moments when it feels as though God has forgotten your address. The telephone of prayer keeps ringing, but no one seems to answer. Have you ever wondered, Lord, if you love me, why didn't you come sooner? This is exactly where we find this family. Mary, Martha, Lazarus. A family that Jesus loved, yet the family Jesus loved still suffered. Now that alone is a message in itself. Love does not exempt us from hardship. Sometimes God's greatest work is hidden behind our greatest disappointments. What appears to be God's delay is often God's divine design. We often judge God by what we can see. Consider this. God is working from what he already knows. I've got 3 points I want to take us through. And after each point, I have what I have nicknamed points of wisdom, or pearls of wisdom, excuse me. Point one. God's delay is not God's absence. John 11, that 5th and 6th verse. Notice something that I consider shocking. Jesus loved them, however, he stayed where he was. He got the news that Lazarus was sick, very sick, and he stayed 2 more days in spite of this knowledge. I would expect the verse to say he loved them, therefore he immediately went. That's not what he did. Sometimes God waits. Because he sees what we cannot see. If Jesus had come immediately, he could very well have healed Lazarus. But he wanted instead to resurrect Lazarus. Sometimes we're asking for healing, but God is planning resurrection. Sometimes we're praying for relief while God is preparing revelation. Now, the pearl of wisdom, never confuse God's silence with God's absence. Just because he hasn't moved yet does not mean he's not working. Let's go into point number two. What looks dead is still under God's authority. By the time Jesus arrives, Lazarus has been dead 4 days. Somebody say four. 4 days. Now, in Jewish tradition, they believed that after 3 days, all hope was gone. Some of us, after 3 minutes. Maybe that's just my testimony. John is intentionally telling this story to inform us 4 days have gone past, meaning human hope has already expired. And that, my family, is where Jesus begins. God specializes in situations that people have already buried. Now notice, Jesus did not come on the scene and ask, is Lazarus dead? Because if you read back in the story, he tells the disciples, first he tried to, you know, tell them in eloquent words, Lazarus is asleep. We got to go so I can wake him up. The disciples didn't get it. They said, oh, well, he's sleeping. That's a good sign. Jesus said, no, my brothers, he's dead. We're going on the scene to get him up. So Jesus already knows the situation before he physically gets there. And then he asks, where have you laid him? I need you to understand, death was not the focus. Location is our focus. Because there is no grave that is beyond the reach of our Lord and Savior. Now, a few pearls of wisdom. Some of us may have buried dreams. Some of us may have buried relationships, buried hope, even buried vision. But if Jesus knows where it is, do you know he can still call it out? Point three. In our text and passage of scripture, I need you to understand God is doing more than raising Lazarus. May we go deeper? I said, can we go deeper? I thought I was talking to spiritual people. The miracle is not ultimately about Lazarus. The miracle is about revealing Christ. Okay? Verse 4, it says, this sickness is not unto death, but for the glory of God. And some of us say, well, how can this sickness, how can what I'm going through be for the glory of God? I am so glad you asked. God is consistently revealing his identity, and in this case, before the crucifixion, because they're following him, but they still don't get it. Lazarus wasn't simply receiving life. The entire community is receiving a revelation on who Christ is. Sometimes God allows one person's struggle to prepare the entire community for greater faith. Perhaps there are moments in the life of every Christian when we can all see disappointment. We see delays and unanswered questions. We definitely see uncertainty. We see things that we never expected. Hello, the overturn of Roe versus Wade. But heaven sees something entirely different. Heaven sees God preparing his glory because God is doing way more than we can ever see. Throughout the Bible, we have pearls of testimonies. Joseph thought he had been forgotten in prison. God was preparing for him a palace. Israel thought the Red Sea was the end. Do you know God was preparing a highway? Ezekiel saw dry bones. God saw an army. Calvary looked like defeat until Sunday morning proved it was victory. What people may call endings, God so many times calls the beginning. This text shows us Jesus stood before a tomb that had been sealed. A stone that had been rolled into place, a body that had been prepared, wrapped in grave clothes, a man who had been dead for 4 days, say four. The mourners accepted it. The family accepted it. The community believed it. Death had declared, this story is over. But God, Jesus stepped forward. He did not negotiate with old man death. He didn't ask for permission. He didn't consult the opinion of the disciples or anybody else around. The text said he cried out with a loud voice. Not because Lazarus was having a hard time hearing him, but because death, as well as the community, needed to hear who was speaking. Lazarus! Come forth. I love that he called Nazareth by name. Let me tell you something. If he had not called Lazarus by name, every cemetery in Jerusalem would have exploded and been empty. I'm talking about the power and authority of God. He called Lazarus by name because this miracle had an appointment. And church, I need to tell somebody sitting here or watching today, the same Jesus who stood outside that tomb is still speaking today. Oh, yeah. His voice has not lost its power. His word has not lost authority. His promises have not even expired. If he could speak life into a four-day-old curse, somebody say four. He can certainly speak life into whatever has died in you. Now, whatever has been lying dormant, whatever you've given up on, whatever the enemy has told you, you won't be nothing. You're just like your daddy. You're just like your no good. Whatever lies have been seeped into your mentality, will you please do me a favor and hear the word of the Lord today? Don't hear my voice. Hear the voice of God. Not your neighbor's voice, your kinfolk voice. Listen to the voice of Jesus Christ himself. And family, we have the authority through Christ to speak to the Lazarus situation in our life and proclaim, come forward. Dream that you gave up on. Come forth. Hope, peace, purpose, family that's torn apart. Come forth. Healing. First church, come forward. And when God calls, you don't have to know how it's going to happen. How he's going to do it, that is really not your concern. You only need to know who is calling. Because when God is doing more than we can see, the grave is never the end. Can I quote Outkast and say, ever, ever? Ever is never the end. And yes, sometimes people have looked at this church and declared there's too much division. It's too old. They're too outdated. Too much has happened. Too much hurt. There's no certainty. It will never be what it once was. But I dare you to use your spiritual hearing and hear the voice of God calling for First Church of Deliverance to come forth. No, it's not what it once was, and it shouldn't be. It's going to be greater than it's ever been before. Not because of who's standing at this pulpit. Not because of who's sitting or missing from the seats. But because the head of this church has already spoken. And let me tell you one thing, baby. When Jesus speaks, death has to release its grip over you. The grave has to surrender what it's been hiding. Darkness has to give way to the light. That's why we proclaim Jesus is the light of the world. The glory of God always gets the last word. Do you believe that? Do you really believe that? Don't be like the disciples in the midst of and still didn't get it. God is always doing more than we can see. How many testimonies do we have in the room with no explanation other than the hand of God? Let me tell you something. 97 years, a little group of black folk who would ever led by a 16-year-old. You better look around. I don't care what's going on.
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8: For many Chicagoans, the Obama Presidential Center is a place of history, hope, and inspiration. But for one mother, it is also a place where the memory of her daughter now lives on. In 2013, 15-year-old Hadiya Pendleton captured the nation's attention after performing at President Obama's second inauguration and then tragically losing her life to gun violence just days later. Today, her legacy continues through the Hadiya Pendleton Atrium at the Obama Presidential Center, a space dedicated to her memory and the promise of a young woman's life that was cut too short too soon. Joining us is Hadiya's mother, Cleopatra Cowley. Cleopatra, thank you so much for being here and continuing to turn the unimaginable pain into purpose.
9: Thank you, LaDonna, for having me. It's an honor.
8: Of course, of course. You know, Miss Cleopatra, you recently visited the Hadiya Pendleton Atrium at the Obama Presidential Center.
9: Yes.
8: What was going through your mind as you stood in a space that now carries your daughter's name?
9: Even now, as you bring it up, like, there's this huge smile on my face. I'm just so honored to have done work meaningful in the light of my daughter. It was very hard work, you know, in the space of gun violence, given the nature of how she was taken from us. But standing in that space, it just felt like all the work was worth it, that so many futures are going to be created in that space, relationships built in that space. And, you know, it's just, it's never ending. It's just so much. I'm overwhelmed with, overwhelmed at the moment, just speaking about it.
8: I love that. When you first learned that President and Mrs. Obama wanted to honor Hadiya in this way, what was your reaction?
9: Oh my goodness. So there's a photo out there somewhere that someone captured. I didn't even know they were in the space to take the photo. My hands went up. And my heart just like melted. I was like, what? Hadiya? Like, and she's like, yeah, it's going to be, you know, at that time, it was going to be called the Hadiya Pendleton Winter Garden. And I was like, what? She says, yes, we would like to honor Hadiya in this way. And I said, I'm still in awe of it. It's such an honor to know that, you know, one of my primary concerns was, you know, no one forgetting, because my daughter did not deserve the demise that she was met with. She wasn't that type of person. She wasn't in the street like that. You know, she was all about relationships, building relationships, diversity in relationships, and wanting the best for all her friends and family members. So it's just, it's such an honor.
8: You know, I was thinking in terms of like everything that you just said and learning that not just is she being honored, but that they remembered.
9: Yeah.
8: You know, they've been through so much in two presidential terms.
9: Yes.
8: And to come back, and I don't want to minimize any of this by saying little old me, right?
9: Mm-hmm.
8: So, and they made this a true highlight of someone who we have publicly known to lose her life prematurely. And they said, you know what? We still remember Hadiya Pendleton. As a mother, is it difficult to balance the pride of seeing Hadiya remembered with the pain of knowing why she is being remembered?
9: You know, in that regard, no, it is not. She's being remembered for who she was, the light that she was, and the fact that her mom was relentless. I could not sit down and do nothing after that happened. And as I became more familiar with the community of survivors and, you know, realizing that from my daughter's ashes came my gift of communication, and to be able to bring people into what it is like to be a member of the survivor community, and for them to respect it, for there to be a movement created behind it called Wear Orange, and for those who have not been directly affected to become active and care differently, if not more, about the effect that gun violence has on, you know, families. You know, it's all worth it.
8: Mm-hmm. You know, I know that if she was standing there, and we can feel her presence, really.
9: Mm-hmm.
8: What do you think she would say if she could see thousands of visitors walking through a space named in her honor every single year?
9: She would be in awe. You know, what pops top of mind is YOLO. She used to say it all the time, you only live once. And I think for her to, her name to live on, I think she would be absolutely honored.
8: Mm. Many people know, they know Hadiya's story,
9: mm-hmm.
8: but they don't know Hadiya.
9: Right.
8: Tell us about the daughter behind the headlines. What made her special? And you kind of alluded to it earlier, but what made her really special?
9: Hadiya had a way of making you feel like you were the most important person in her life. She knew how to be present. She knew how to listen. She made almost every decision with her whole heart, and to know her was to love her. And that is the reason why there was such a reaction to her death, because all that she had encountered, she hadn't slighted. And so knowing that she was an avid reader, she was super smart. She was just a ray of sunshine if you were around her. And I'm not saying it biasly as her mother. I'm saying it because other people have walked up to me and said it to me. You know, we came from a community of people raising each other's children. And there was a whole cohort of us that, you know, followed our children's educational path from kindergarten, I think it was kindergarten or first, second grade, you know, all the way through eighth, until, you know, they started splitting up, going to various high schools. You know, we had our kids in various activities. So, you know, you just meet different cohorts of people from being active, and then having all those people come together and talk about, you know, the significance of your daughter and the way she showed up when I was not around or her father was not around, you know, was as the light that she was when we were. So it's
8: I can feel the emotion, you know, and rightfully so, you know, just because her life, and by her, I mean Hadiya, I'm going to say her name as many times as I can.
9: Thank you.
8: Hadiya's life became a symbol in the fight against gun violence.
9: Yes.
8: How has that responsibility shaped your own journey over the past 13 years?
9: Tremendously, because my goal in using the time where I should have been grieving, but instead became active. The goal was to humanize the lives that are lost to gun violence. I think for a long time, it was all about numbers and it would just be the number of deaths that had occurred. But for me, I needed people to understand that we are more than a statistic. Any person that has lost their loved one to gun violence, if you're told what number they are, you don't forget. There's a whole bunch of numbers that you just simply cannot forget. I remember the day she was born. I remember the day she died. I remember the day I buried her. I remember what statistical number she was, which was 42 in 2013. I remember her time of death. It's bigger than just the number. It's easy to just say, oh, well, 42 people died. No, you know, there were 42 deaths. I ain't gonna say people died. There were 42 deaths by homicide, you know? No, that death equates a person, a life, a family, a community that has been forever affected. And people need to put that out there. That narrative is what needs to be loudest. And there's something must be done about that. And I couldn't just lay down and let them take my baby from me and there not be a consequence of some sort. And I'm glad it was a very positive one, which was bringing attention to the violence that was happening in the city of Chicago.
8: Absolutely. There's so many young people that are going to visit that atrium. Some will know who she is before they get there, but many will know who she is when they leave.
9: Mm-hmm.
8: When young people visit and experience who Hadiya Pendleton was, who, or should I say, what do you hope they learn from Hadiya's story?
9: That there's more than one way to view things that occur in life. In Hadiya Pendleton Park, I have one of the sayings, one of the last sayings Hadiya said to me, and that was smile. It makes your brain think you're happy. You hear that? Smile. It makes your brain think you're happy. And if you think about that, how often you're down and you're just down and down and down. But if you just smile, which takes less muscle, smile, you can trick the brain into believing that this maybe is bad right now, but it won't last forever.
8: Oh, my goodness. That's powerful. I'm scared to ask you, would Hadiya be at a teen takeover? What would she be doing if she was at a teen takeover? Would she be telling everybody to go home?
9: No. I know this is going to be heard by many, but she would be getting her behind toe off if she was at a teen takeover. But today she would be 29. So she would not be at a teen takeover.
8: Of course. You know, I look at how this has happened 13 years ago and she was 15 and it is 2026, you know, so it's been 13 years. Mm-hmm. The Obama Center is focused on citizenship, leadership and community engagement, which is what Obama was focused on when he was in office.
9: Correct.
8: Do you feel Hadiya's legacy fits naturally within that mission?
9: 1,000%, because she was very much a leader of herself and in her school at the time. You know, she's very vocal about her beliefs. They had a sit-in and when she was in high school. And, you know, she was very much a part of that. You know, so yes, Hadiya Pendleton has been placed where she should be. It's very appropriate. And I'm very proud for her.
8: My final question, I think it is, because you know how you go to church and say, I'm about to close.
9: Yeah. three different goodbyes.
8: Right. What message would you give to parents who have experienced the loss of a child and are still trying to find a way forward?
9: We never stop trying to find the way. There is no magical number of days, months, years that you're going to wake up and be okay with someone having taken the life of your child. You're not. What we do is our best to be present, to live our lives in a way that would honor the legacy of our lost loves. And most importantly, we take care of ourselves and our mental health so that we can live very full lives for all the days we have remaining. Just be strong. I know it's tough. I'm going through it too.
8: Cleopatra, if Hadiya were sitting here with us today, now that her name is permanently woven into the story of Chicago and the Obama Presidential Center, what would you want to say to her?
9: baby girl, I am so proud of you. I am so proud of you.
8: Thank you so much, Cleopatra Cowley, for coming on and giving us a perspective as to how it felt knowing that this was coming and experiencing it for years and generations to come. Thank you so much for your words of wisdom and your strength.
9: Thank you. I really appreciate you having me on.
8: Of course.
10: Governor, what do you think, one, the answer is to the violence, some of the answers can be to the violence that's happening, and how do you respond to all this stuff that's coming from this guy in D.C.?
11: Well, maybe I should start just by pointing out that the man can't solve an algae problem in a pool, the reflecting pool in Washington, D.C., and then when he doesn't solve it and spends $14 million, he blames a whole lot of other people and says, oh, it was some kind of sabotage. You know, the reality is he doesn't really know much or know how to solve much. And you saw that, by the way, with the Iran war. And he doesn't even know that the Strait of Hormuz could be closed by Iran if you went to war with Iran. And, of course, that our gas prices would go through the roof. So, listen, I've asked for help from the federal government, from the FBI, from the DEA, from the ATF, because, you know, guns and drugs and gangs, we've got too much of that in not just in Chicago, but across the Midwest. And so the problem is that the president has taken agents out of those agencies and moved them into, you know, CBP and ICE. Right. And then sent them into places like Chicago and Minneapolis. And the reality is that our big problem isn't that. Our big problem is we need to go after the guns. The guns are coming across the border of Indiana from Indiana. And those are the guns that are being used in a lot of the crime here in Chicago. We need to make sure that we're busting the gangs. I really believe in community violence interruption. You know, we've done a lot to reverse the damage that Bruce Rauner did when he was governor by defunding those programs. We need kids to know that they can get a job during the summer, that they have something productive to do after school as well. And so I've restored those programs while I've been in office. In fact, they're at the highest funding levels that they've been in many, many years. And it's one of the reasons why overall the crime rate in Illinois has gone way down. And in Chicago, as you know, over the last year, it was the lowest since 1965 in terms of homicides. And something people don't know about Illinois, which is, you know, people think, oh, my God, you know, the violence. Right? You hear this sometimes because the right wing likes to bleat that out and Donald Trump likes to talk about it. But, you know, Illinois is the 19th safest out of the 50 states, 19th safest. Now, I'd like to be the first safest, but 19th is not 50th or 45th or 40th. 19th, we're in the top half. Yeah. We could do better. Always we could do better. And of course there are tragedies like what happened over the weekend where there are two gunmen who just, you know, willy-nilly shot a whole bunch of people. And remember, there are two aspects of that. One is those two criminals, those two people who were responsible. And then there's the guns that they had in their hands. And we've got to do something about both.
10: These issues around guns crossing the borders and guns coming in here and creating those things that's been longstanding.
11: Yes.
10: And it's before your administration, before Rauner's administration, it's been a longstanding issue. It's one I know that Father Flaker, who, by the way, I don't know if you heard his comments to Trump.
11: Man, I did.
10: Shut up.
11: Yeah.
10: And put the money back in the programs that you've taken out of them.
11: Exactly.
10: Was his response. But, you know, they've been pushing hard, Reverend Jackson, on closing down some of these gun shops, stopping some of these things from happening, because that's been going on for so long, Governor. What can be done? I mean, what is the answer?
11: I'm really glad you asked that question because, look, one of the things that we did when I came into office is to reinstitute the gun trafficking task forces between federal, county, state, and local officials, so that we've got a real focus on those guns coming across the border. We'll be able to track people who are going to those, coming across the border from Illinois, going to buy guns in Indiana where you don't have to, you know, barely show any ID to buy a gun, and then you just drive them right back across the border and use them in crime. So what we want to do is make sure we're tracking people who we know are intent on committing crimes, or we know that they are people who have warrants out for them. And so That is some of the coordination that has to happen between the feds and state police, for example. You know, our state police our highways.
10: Right.
11: And I should point out to you, I think this is an important statistic for everybody to know, that last year, finally, because of the work that we've done on the license plate readers and putting more patrols on the highways, we had zero homicides on our highways around Chicago. I mean, zero. And that's pretty amazing because it was really high a few years earlier. And then we kind of surrounded the problem, applied state police to it and those license plate readers. And it has been a wonder. And I really give a lot of credit to Brendan Kelly, who runs our state police.
10: Thanks for elevating that, because I hadn't heard that otherwise. So thank you. Thank you much for that. When we think about all these other things, Governor, you recently signed the budget. And the budget tells what our priorities are.
11: Mm-hmm.
10: What are the priorities that you made sure that were included in the budget?
11: Well, you know, they sometimes say that a budget is a moral document, right? It's the thing that kind of expresses your values, your budget. What are the highest priorities and on down the line? And for me, anyway, for many years, my highest priority has been education. Mm-hmm. I think that's the thing that lifts people up for their whole lives. If you can start people out, kids out right, then they end up going places in a good way. And so, and you know that as well as anybody, K-12 education funding in this state is up almost $3 billion since I took office because we started out with the idea that we're not going to leave K-12 behind and that it, in fact, has been left behind in the past. So we got more investments to make, but I want to point out in K-12 education, just because I think people don't know this, Illinois ranks in the top 10 of states for education, for K-12 education. I mean, you look at almost every ranking, and we're right up there. Now, I'd like to be number one. I'm a competitive guy, so I want to get to number one. But sometimes we're depends on the list you look at, number four, number seven, number nine, somewhere in there. But
10: in terms of funding for education?
11: No, I'm talking about outcomes. I'm talking about people graduate. You know, we have the highest graduation rate in Illinois in the last 17 years. We've been rising steadily since I came into office, graduation rates. And importantly, we got more people going to college. Our enrollment is going up at universities as well as at our community colleges. So part of that is funding. Part of that is making sure we're hiring more teachers, which we now have the highest number of teachers working in Illinois than we've had, I think, ever before. But we had a real deficit, you know, a vacancy rate that was huge in terms of teachers. You go to some schools and they just can't fill the classroom with teachers. So we've got continued work to do, but I just want people to have some concept of first what this budget does and what our continuing balanced budgets have done for education, and not just today, but also for the future of the state. The budget overall, it's for some context, wasn't balanced when I came into office. In fact, we'd been running deficits. You know, we have a constitutional requirement that you balance the budget.
10: Right, every year.
11: But you know what they've been doing? Basically, Band-Aids. They've been making it look balanced. But the reality is they were kind of selling assets, for example, to create revenue. They call that revenue. And then they would put it into the operating budget. Well, you know, you're heading toward bankruptcy when you do things like that. So we stopped doing that. And instead, you know, Bruce Rauner tried to sell the Thompson Center twice in a row, put it in the budget in order to balance it, and never did. By the way, I'm the one who finally found a buyer for that Google, which is moving downtown. But that budget is balanced, and it's balanced for the first time in a whole long time. 8 years in a row, and just to point out, the result of that is we've had 10 credit upgrades after 25 years of 21 straight downgrades for the state. So I'm really proud of the fiscal responsibility and yet the investments that we've made in education, in healthcare, and really lifting up the communities that have been left out and left behind.
10: I want to go back to education for a minute, because a lot of the things that I see, and I do see that we have certainly in Chicago improved graduation rates tremendously over the last 20 years. But when we look at the performance on the standardized tests, which becomes a real critical measure as children are about to come out of our schools, we're not getting there. was still lower than what the national average is, which questions whether or not we are being persistent when we get to college, even though we are graduating more and getting there. So there's still more to be done there. And on the issue of funding, I know one of the things that the mayor and I have talked about, and he continues to press hard on the state about the funding that should be there for K-12 education, the structural deficit that's been there for years and is in the billions of dollars. Is there something that's addressing that aspect of education funding?
11: Yeah, so every year we've been increasing the amount of

0: every year. And again, $350 million is not anything to sneeze at as we increase every year. So is there more to do? For sure. And I feel like we're seeing good results. Let me give you an example of some good results we're seeing. Eighth grade reading scores. When I took office, eighth grade reading scores were, we were 15th in the country. We're now second in the country. When I took office, math scores for eighth graders were 22nd in the country. We're now fifth in the country. So there are things that are doing better in Illinois, and we ought to continue that. That's eighth grade on the verge of high school, plus the high school graduation rate is a real plus. Now, I think in terms of college readiness, we also rank pretty high, even though, as you point out, if you look at SAT scores, for example, which is one of the tests that's right. used, those tests have been below average, but they're also rising. We also had, you know, people like to forget, because I think we all would like to forget, that we had COVID. And COVID really did something to our schools, as you know, and to our kids. And we've had to remediate the damage that was done by COVID. By the way, we took the money that came from the federal government and made sure that we were pushing into schools tutoring, more teachers, making sure that we're lifting up more education and more hours of education than kids were having before, because we had to make up for the damage that COVID did. But we really have made a whole lot of progress in that regard. I'm never going to give up on it. I think we got a whole heck of a lot more to do, and no kid should be left out. I want to just point out one other thing that I think is vital. You talked about college readiness. You know, one of the big determinants for college readiness is, are you investing in early childhood?
1: Yeah, I was coming there next.
0: Before they show up at kindergarten even, right? This is in the years like, you know, 1, 2, 3, 4, 5. In those years, which as you may know, I've been involved with for 25 years before I became governor. This has been a vital focus of mine. Early childhood development, brain development, happens in those earliest years. So we've got to help parents to do what they want to do, which is do a great job raising their kids in those early years. We've also got to help those kids. Sometimes parents got to work, so we need more, better, and more childcare available so parents can go to work and so that their kids can get the kind of care that I think we all would expect from our for our kids.
1: All critically important. So rumor has it that you're running for governor again.
0: I am. Thank you for raising that. Really proud. This will be, it was a tough decision, to be honest with you, but I feel like we're on a good trajectory. I want to keep it going.
1: So some of the things, and before you came on this morning, there are a number of issues that came up in our community related to maybe it was issues with the leadership of the Democratic Committee, where Robin Kelly was looking to be there, issues around marijuana and who got involved with who's running those here in the state of Illinois. Just a number of things. So I'll just ask you, make your case to the black community for your run for governor. And I know you were unopposed in the primary.
0: I was.
1: But now we've got the venerable Darren Bailey, who is running against you yet again. In the general election, but make your case.
0: Well, I think the number one thing is we've got to make life more affordable for people. The number one way to do that, by the way, is to raise wages for people so they can afford things. You know, people promise they're going to lower prices on everything, but that almost never happens, as you know. What we can do is we put more money in your pocket and you can afford more. So that's why I raised the minimum wage from $8.25 to $15 an hour. It's why I've worked hard to make sure we address the issue of costs for people. So I eliminated the grocery tax here in the state. And just recently, in fact, just a couple of months ago, we passed, and I'm going to sign, a bill that will halt the rise of auto insurance rates and homeowners insurance rates, because these companies are taking advantage. These corporations are raising rates like nobody's business. They're blaming things that don't make any sense, and then they're not reporting to the state and getting told you can't do that. So we now require them to do that. That bill, it makes it so they have to come to the Department of Insurance before they can raise rates. You know, one of the companies raised homeowners insurance rates 27% in 1 year. 27%. For many people, that's hundreds and hundreds of dollars. And that's just not right. And that's what corporate

0: corporations are trying to do across the board, you know, in the guise of, well, there's inflation or something else, they're raising rates, and that's just not right. So we're halting that rise in rates, and we're making sure that in every way we can, limiting and focusing on the damage that I think corporations are doing to people's everyday lives.
1: Appreciate that. Asked about the issues with you and the guy in D.C. You and our mayor are from different sides of the tracks. And without going through all those other things that have been said and all, how's the relationship with you and the mayor?
0: We have a good personal relationship. We, you know, frankly, we get along. We joke with one another. We talk about real things. It doesn't mean we're going to agree on everything. And I know that the mayor likes to amplify the disagreements. I think you talk him over and find some middle ground. That hasn't been his way for a lot of the time. But on the other hand, we have found things that we've worked on together. As you know, one of the things that we both care about is education funding, but he likes to blame the state when there's not enough money. And the reality is there are a lot of things that go into education funding. One of them is the city is part of it, right? And so is the federal government. So pointing at the state when we're also being affected by the orange guy in the White House at a moment when, I mean, I think everybody feels pressured by H.R. 1. That's the big, ugly bill that they passed. I just don't think we should be pointing fingers at each other. I think all of us need to look at what's happening from Washington and do everything we can to survive this time period and then to have a plan for how we're going to restore the country that I think we all believe in. And that means things like, I hope we get a chance to talk about things like fighting for our voting rights, which they're taking away from people in Illinois as well as across the country. But we've been fighting back, more to do.
1: Well, let's talk about that, because the hits on voting rights have been hard. And they've particularly been hard as it relates to minority communities and black communities. What are your thoughts on that? Because, you know, we've heard, and this is so many parts of this, but we keep hearing about politics being local. But they're not. I mean, there are things that are happening in other places and things that are happening from a larger federal standpoint that impact us. What are your thoughts on what's happening with redistricting and with these attacks on voting rights?
0: Well, this has been a plan of Donald Trump and the Republicans for a long time, to take away voting rights from people they think won't vote for them. I mean, that's what they're all about. It's not about making anything fairer. It's about making it more unfair and making it harder for people to vote who otherwise, you know, who can't get to the polling place easily. And when they do, they want to make it so you can't even get in. So that's why they're doing things like threatening to bring ICE and CBP and National Guard into the cities. And a lot of the time, the focus is on those states where they think they've got elections. They can scare voters away and it'll make a difference. I don't think they're looking at Illinois as hard as they are a state like North Carolina, where there's a big Senate race going on there, or Ohio, where there's another big Senate race going on there. But that doesn't mean they're not going to try to scare people away from the polls here, too. So we are working hard to have a plan in place so we're protecting people's right to vote. Very important that we've passed laws in Illinois since I became governor to make it easier for you to vote. You can vote by mail. Easy. In fact, you can check a box and you'll get a ballot sent to you every time. So you don't have to send something off every time, you know, to get an absentee ballot. We also, as you know, open the polls 45 days before Election Day so people can go in and vote when it's convenient for them. Because, look, they want to restrict it and make it so you can't mail in. Can't be easy, right? You got to go on Election Day. Why? Because people who can afford to do that, the people who can take time to do that, often are people who have more money, people who are more likely to vote for Republicans. And I want to make it easier for everyone that's eligible to vote to get there and vote.
1: Yeah, the issues and impact seem so clear. And I mentioned that I was in Louisiana, and that's one of the places, Clay versus Louisiana, is the place where it hit the hardest. You're a lawyer by training.
0: I am.
1: When we think about what is taking place within this district with the Broadview 6, with the administration, the former administrators at Loretto Hospital, and the impact that they have now on all these cases, which is broader than the cases themselves. What are your thoughts on that, Governor, and what can be done to try to resurrect our Justice Department?
0: Well, it hasn't been since the worst moments of segregation that we've had a federal administration that was basically telling the Department of Justice to go after people. And that shouldn't happen anymore. It shouldn't happen anymore. But yet we have this guy in Washington who's doing it now. The president has stood up and threatened to jail me. He's threatened to jail the mayor of Chicago. He's threatening to jail the governor of California's wife. He's threatening to do it to the governor of Minnesota. Why? All Democrats.
1: Right.
0: All Democrats. He doesn't do that to any of the Republicans. Like Landry is the governor of Louisiana, you mentioned. He doesn't say anything about him. And yet he's not broken any laws either. I haven't broken any laws. Right. So, look, he's ordering his U.S. attorneys to go after people. And they're doing it. These are people that have been appointed for the job of going after either his enemies or anything that he views as a challenge to his authority. So people just protesting against ICE, people who just feel strong. And think about the woman, Miramar Martinez, was in her car, beeping her horn, yelling out her window because she didn't like the fact that federal authorities were attacking black and brown people on the streets. For no particular reason. I mean, they say it's under the guise of immigration, but you know and I know, U.S. citizens and legal residents here that were tackled and detained and mistreated. And she was yelling and beeping her horn, and she got shot 5 times. And then they tried to prosecute her. I mean, it's crazy.
1: Yes.
0: And they lie. You know, think about Renee Good. You know, we have video of what happened. And yet they just lie and they, oh, don't believe your lying eyes, they want to say, even though you can see it right there. So it's sad because it's really ruining the great institutions of this democracy when the president of the United States is sending his, you know, U.S. attorneys after people who are innocent.
1: So obviously you and I don't get to talk enough. I'm locked in on you. I know Liz losing her mind over here. I know we haven't done these things over there. So I'm going to let you go in a minute. But I have to ask, as you think about all these things that are happening, particularly these things that are happening to our democracy, to our country, to our relationships around the world, is there anybody in this room here that you think could be better in the office of president than the current president, and will they ever be that person?
0: Well, you know, Rufus, you're that person already. And then, by the way, there's a chair over here in the corner. The chair would be a better president than the one we've got in Washington right now. So that's what I want to say. I mean, we're all going to have to work hard to win and beat these MAGA Republicans in November. So just so we can have a divided government, right? So we got a Congress that maybe will put some checks and balances in place. And then in 2028, we got to work hard to make sure that we don't end up with a president like the one we got now. So a lot of work to do, but I'm going to be putting more effort into the next two elections than I've put into any others. As you know, I'm running for re-election. I'll just say one last thing, and I'm running against a guy who won't say a peep in anything negative about the guy in the White House. He's fine with them taking away your health care, taking away your food assistance. He's fine with them tackling people who are U.S. citizens in the street who've done nothing wrong. Darren Bailey is my opponent, and Darren Bailey is, for all practical purposes, he may as well be Donald Trump.
1: Important things of note. Governor Pritzker, thank you so much for all you're doing. Thanks for coming in with us. And we certainly appreciate the conversation. And you're welcome back all the time.
0: Thanks, Rufus.
1: Even though I took up more time than I was supposed to. But I appreciate you.
0: Appreciate you.
1: All right. Happy to have my next guest join us this morning. Melody Winston has been doing some phenomenal things out in the western suburbs, and well, she's been doing some phenomenal things every place, but there's something big and new that they're looking at coming down to the south side. Melody, welcome back to WVON. How are you doing, my friend?
2: Good morning, and thank you for having me. I'm doing great.
1: It's always good to have you. Talk to us first about the whole concept around living fresh markets, and then let's talk about what you all are looking to do in West Pullman.
2: Well, the concept for Living Fresh Market originally was mainly to open up a grocery store that could serve all communities. Our values are based in our Christian faith. And so because of that, it kind of adds some different dynamics to how we operate. We're very in touch with our community, servanthood, outreach, and also because we have our Joseph School of Business at Living Word Christian Center, a lot of those resources come also through the store. So it's kind of like wherever a Living Fresh Market goes, those resources come with it. So having a platform where we can create a program to create entrepreneurs in the community. So there's a product to shelf program that we've created that's been you know, kind of moving along smoothly, and it's really taking off now with more products, more vendors, more families being affected in a positive way. So hopefully we can do that same thing for West Pullman.
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2: Correct. We're in Forest Park at Forest Park Plaza on Roosevelt Road in Des Plaines.
3: And are we supporting the work that you're doing out there?
2: Well, I need some more support. I always, you know, ask for the support first. You know, I know that, you know, we go through, you know, these seasons where there's a wake-up call. You know, where Black businesses really need the support of our communities, of all communities, but especially ours. We work really hard, Living Fresh Market, to provide, you know, fresh fruits and vegetables and services and customer service and making sure we're hiring from our communities. And so in order to keep that going, we really do need the support of our own African American community. It takes, you know, a lot of heavy lifting to keep the store, and it's 71,000 square feet. So it used to be an Ultra Foods at one point. So you can right. imagine how large that store is. It needs a lot of support, whether you come in the shop or whether you're passing the word on, or, you know, helping us spread the word through social media. But we need every bit of support that we can get so that we can continue to open stores in more communities. We hope that the Living Fresh Market in Forest Park can be like a headquarters and a feeder to all the other stores that we would like to open. And so this one's got to be, you know, successful first in order for us to move on.
3: Indeed. And folks, if you're out west, even if you're not, make an extra effort to make sure you get out to Living Fresh Market. We haven't had an opportunity to talk about it in a little bit, Melody, so I'm glad you're on this morning to talk about that and to talk about what else is going on. Alderman Ronnie Mosley has joined us as well to kind of talk about how we lead into what's happening in West Pullman. Alderman Mosley, good morning and welcome to WVON.
4: Good morning, Regis. Good morning, Melody. Good morning, Chicago.
2: Good morning, Alderman.
3: good to have you. So, Alderman, all these clothes, and you were not happy with that. So talk to us about what's happened there that engages our good friend Melody Winston in this process.
4: Yeah, I got to give credit where credit is due in the Star community. They made that location viable. They raised up their voices when it closed, and they gave me the charge to go out and find a Black-owned grocer. We still wanted to see this be a grocery store, but felt that we also wanted to make sure that those who take care of us, we get to take care of them. And that's the partnership that we're building here at 821 West 115th Street. What an amazing, amazing gym that we found in Living Fresh Market. You know, I had the opportunity to go out and visit it, and we're excited to see what new model will come to this location. You just heard it's over 70,000 square feet. This location is 14,000 square feet. So we're going to right size it, but to have this amazing opportunity for the community that came from the call from the community is truly just a blessing.
3: So, Molly, when you imagine what you can do out there, would it be a replica of what you've done in Forest Park? Do you envision something different? How do you see this in this infancy stages of what will happen down in West Pullman? Mm-hmm.
2: Well, I see it being pretty much the same model. There are some things that, and I'd like to know and hear back from the community, you know, on what they want to see in their grocery store. This is for the people. And so being able to hear their voice matters to me as an independent grocer. Sometimes we don't always get that option to be able to weigh in and ask for certain things that we want in our own communities. But we do want it to be somewhat of a spinoff model that we have in Forest Park. I know that they want the hot bar. They want that good food that they can come in and eat every day. We know we want fresh meats and produce, so we'll make sure that those items are there daily. We know we want great pricing. We know we want our Super Saver Tuesdays where everything is 15% off in your basket at the register. So we plan to bring, you know, kind of a condensed model, but making sure that it's all good for the community.
3: Indeed. We're talking with Melody Winston. She is the proprietor of Living Fresh Markets, planning opening a store down in West Pullman in the former site of the Aldi's, and the alderman in that area, Ronnie Mosley. Ronnie, when we talk about this, has there been money set aside for pre-development, and how long do you think it'll be before Melody can really get in and get to work at developing the store?
4: Absolutely. Easter is our goal. And I want to thank the city of Chicago for coming to the table and providing $150,000 in a pre-development grant. That's going to help us envision what this store is to look like. And let me just back up here and say that every piece of the puzzle has been coming together since the moment we became committed to having this be a grocery store. The way that Aldi's left a lot of questions on the table, left a wrong narrative that was put out about this community, our community, this location. And so we first did a grocery study and saw that this location has the potential to make $3.2 million on a weekly basis. So we knew that a grocery store was viable. At that same time, we worked and got some state funding to acquire the property from Aldi's. And then we went out and I was able to link up with Living Fresh Market to provide this critical service to our community. So we're going to keep pushing forward. That pre-development grant doesn't mean that we stop there. We can actually come back to the city and have them play a bigger role once we have a full plan to move forward.
3: Melody, this is not an easy business to start. It's not an easy business to keep, given the spoilage and all else that goes on. What will it take and what do you need from the community in order to be successful here?
2: Well, just mainly, you know, your cooperation and support. As you can see that in many communities, you know, there are different reasons why stores close. But one way that you can help me is to make sure that we've got some great people that we can hire, you know, from the community surrounding the store. Being able to create an environment of community and family, you know, where people know your name when you walk in the front door is really important. I think that is really going to be key to making sure that this store is successful. And that's the main item that I would ask from the community of West Pullman and surrounding communities that they help us with.
3: When you think about Black-owned grocery stores, there are not a lot of them around. And we started a lot of things, but this is a whole different venue to take on. Why did you and your dad, why did you decide to take this on?
2: Well, we just saw so many stores pulling out, you know, especially through COVID. And that's the reason why this store became available. Originally, I operated as the landlord for Forest Park Plaza for the last 25 years. So my job was to find a tenant, a good tenant. And so during COVID, we had Leamington actually in there. We had them actually change their model to one that was more conducive to how we do business at Living Word Christian Center. And so they did, but it was very difficult for them to last, not just with the business model change, but also going through COVID. So actually, I went out as a landlord and to recruit some new tenants for that space. And they all wanted, all the grocery stores that I spoke to wanted to purchase the building. And my dad said, we ain't selling. And so he told me that time to keep the keys. And so that's how it kind of landed in my lap. And I'm a quick learner. I understand business and all the aspects and the models and the vision that my Dr. Bill Winston has. And so incorporating that into that grocery store and having the support of him and his team, and we've created a steering committee of people who are experts, not just in accounting, but marketing and community support, HR. And so those are the tools that we needed and I needed in order to be successful at this one location. So looking to put more Black-owned grocery stores in different areas to serve our communities is our goal.
3: It's so important. It's wonderful what you all are doing with this store, what you're doing with the Joseph Business School, what you all are doing overall. And Ronnie, congratulations to you on being able to bring in this industry down into West Pullman. We know that so often our communities suffer from the lack of quality, certainly quality food and quality investment. So congratulations to you for making this happen.
4: Yeah, we're not done yet. You know, our community also said the same way that we would give benefits and incentives to some of these businesses who have left us, we want to see it invested here with our own. And so we're surely going to do that. We're going to keep going after development grants. We're also going to provide workforce solutions to pay for workers to work in those stores. So just as Melanie has called for you to, you know, send well-qualified folks, we're going to help get them trained and help them as they get started. And we're also going to pursue some tax incentives. The state of Illinois has a program that we're going to be pursuing as well to really do all that we can from the standpoint of government to ensure success. The biggest thing is always going to be the power of the people.
2: Yeah.
3: Look, I am so happy for both of you and what you're doing. Melody, just so you know, Ronnie, when I was back at the president of the Board of Education, Ronnie was a student representative to the board. That's why I know he doesn't know anything about the emotions.
4: You know, I'm going to invite you out. Richard Gallion does amazing plays in our ward. And in July 14th, he's doing a return to Motown. We just gave away some tickets at our town hall. So be my guest.
3: I'll call you up on that, Ronnie. Ronnie, Melody, I appreciate both of you. I'm excited about what you guys are doing together. I'm excited for both of you.
2: We're
3: so thanks
2: excited.
3: For coming on this morning.
2: Thanks, Rufus, for having us.
3: All right. Be well, both of you.

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27: Memorial Day weekend holiday was off the chain, right? Some of you all was barbecuing, hanging out, doing your thing. I wasn't even here. You know, I'm reading the paper from where I'm at. And yet and still, eventually, you know, step away from what I'm doing. And I see hundreds of teens, and I have to be honest, hundreds of black teens going berserk on Lakeshore Drive and the beach. And I said, I recognize this locality. What's the deal at 57th Street Beach? And why so many? And I said, oh, this is what we own. This is how we feel. And my thoughts, my wheels got to turning beyond the why. Beyond the how, it's the what, right? For me, it's the what. Like, what do you need? What is missing? And why now? And of course, I thought about a good friend of mine because I was like, damn, this done fell on his desk. And of course, I thought about Alderman Desmond Yancey because usually when things happen, the way that my brain is wired, particularly when it comes to the political terrain, is when things happen, I think of geography, I think of ward, I think of district, and I think of region, and I think of leadership. And I instantly think about, oh man, what they gonna do, right? And I don't think CPD first. I'm just not made like that, right? And I know that this brother is rooted in organizing and will begin to think solution-oriented too. So I wanted to take a special moment of privilege to welcome my friend Desmond Yancey, the alderman of the 5th Ward, on the Cleopatra Show, because this is where it took place, right? And this is his moment, you know, in terms of leadership that he's already exuding daily to step up nationally since it's getting attention. Welcome to the show.
28: Hey, thanks for having me.
27: Absolutely. Where that energy at? See, they done took all the energy.
28: I mean, we're dealing with some serious stuff here. I mean, look, I know you're going to get into your questions, but, you know, I was a teenager before, but I also know what it's like to be a parent. And we have to make sure that we're kind of balancing safety with safety of our young people with respect for our communities.
27: And I won't go to what year you was a teenager, but the fact that you can remember the time, right? And I can remember the time. And I was kind of fake admiring the movement, but it's so misguided. That's why I got frustrated, right? I love the mobilization. I think it's lit. I think it's dope. But the actions is out of control. You know, like my listening audience is saying, it's not cool when you busting out windows and ripping across Lakeshore Drive and twerking on cars and being an absolute nuisance. That part, y'all can keep that. But the organizing part and hanging out at the lake, I think, is amazing. Where are we missing the beat?
28: Well, I think it's not organizing, it's mobilizing. And, you know, it's nuanced in that organizing is really about bringing people together for power and for a purpose. Mobilizing is bringing people together, right? It's the strategy versus a tactic. And whoever is leading this movement is mobilizing people, but it's not really building any power. And more than that, it's kind of, you know, it's creating tension between the people who are victims of these mass gatherings and the young people who are participating. Then you got tension between the young people who are participating just because it's a chance to be outside and hang out with their friends versus the ones that want to see this as an opportunity for mayhem and mischief. And, you know, it's a lot that is going into this, but more importantly, as, you know, lawmakers, as community leaders, faith leaders, you pick it, as parents, we have to figure out, you know, more importantly, how we're keeping young people safe, because it's only a matter of time before something, you know, particularly tragic happens. And then people are going to have a lot of questions about what we should have done instead of being a little bit more proactive to figure out how we can, you know, prevent young people from being harmed, but allowing them the space to have access to all the resources of the city, because that's what it was made for.
27: No, and I appreciate that. I appreciate the breakdown of organizing and mobilizing. When I think of organizing myself, you know, I can't help but to think about the provocateurs that are exploiting some of the youth. I think by no means that this strategically has garnered national attention. There was no deaths. Like, this is Memorial Day weekend in Chicago, and your president has said, this is why the governor and the mayor should call me, because of these teen takeovers. You got time for that when I have millions of Americans being compromised with supplemental nutritional assistance programming, millions of Americans without health care, millions of Americans unhoused or on the brinks of being unhoused, not to mention the plunging of Black men and women from employment, gainful employment. You got time for teen takeover, which lets me know somebody on somebody payroll. Now, although it's not organized to actually do something, I do think that there is another player in this that cannot just strategically be the young folks. There is some young folks that are just mobilizing. And then you take the starved ones that are just out here, and then you abuse and exploit them. To who they are, I don't know. But one thing I am realizing, all of them aren't from Chicago, and all of them aren't in your ward. Talk to us about that.
28: Well, so a couple of things. I think the words we use are really important. And when we call it a teen takeover, I think we're giving them the power in dictating what this is. I'd rather call it a mass gathering, because, you know, and I drove past the Museum of Science and Industry around 6:45 on Monday. And it was just a bunch of kids out and some police cars, right? A ton of police cars. I think there were 12 police districts that were out. But it was just, like you said, it was just Black kids at the beach. Like, that's fine. That's exactly what it should be. When it turned into chaos and, you know, blocking traffic on Lakeshore Drive, running in the street, twerking on cars, cussing out police officers, breaking windows, like, that was created by a subsection of the people that were actually there. So I kind of want to start there. The second thing is, I'm not concerned about what the person at 1600 Pennsylvania is saying about this issue, because, one, it is a national issue. It's happening all across the country, but we have to figure out how we fix it for Chicago kids. You know, we are Chicago adults who used to be Chicago kids, and, you know, we can talk all about the stuff we had coming up, and that there is some measure of truth for that, but it's also an acknowledgement that we, the collective, have kind of created this condition that we shouldn't be surprised by. You know, kids behaving in this way. And they went through COVID and are dealing with the trauma related to that in the same way that we are. They've been sort of mis- and undereducated through our public school system. They have been over-policed. And all that stuff is, you know, it's a ball of confusion that young people who are impressionable are reacting to. Like, these flyers that are coming out about with these takeovers, I personally have never been to a party where I didn't know who was going to be there. I didn't know who was promoting it. But these young people are responding to that in this way. That, to your point, this very well could be agent provocateurs from outside of the community who are hosting these, or who are just kind of setting folks up for failure.
27: I mean, but we've seen this. We've seen this historically, which is why I don't doubt it. COINTELPRO was it, man. We saw this. You know, I think Somebody said the other day on my show, very powerful statement. I'm literally watching people fail an open book test. I said, damn, you know, because history does repeat itself. And to your point, I don't pull up at a spot. I don't know the owner. I'm like that. But again, very calculated, because I feel their frustration, because where can we congregate and be great? You know, yeah. Like, you know, yeah, certain time you got to make a move. Can't park here. What street this is? Oh, what block is it? Oh, what community you say? Nah, buddy, I can come now. You know, like it's a lot that we have to factor in too. And then you want so much for these young people to be responsible. But then you watch these big old age people do what? You know, so yeah. I think it's a lot of frustration on both sides, and there's no justification, and I'm sure you feel the same, of the behavior, right? But when you see us, what is the response? And that is always the problem. You know, so even if they just congregated at 100-fold at the beach and nothing capped loose, would they have been left alone? And I question that too. And I think that this is some of the problems that I'm having, because they're not welcome downtown. They're not welcome, of course, with this behavior, some of it. But are they really welcome? And if so, where? And I'm with a friend of mine that is a mutual friend of ours. I'm not talking about no community center. Like, where can they congregate and hang out and be great? Like, for real. And I think we got to get there. We got to get there soon.
28: Yeah. You know, you and I, we're Kenwood alumni, right? Senior year, so towards the end, it was and still is tradition to go hang out at the Point somewhere that last week or so before graduation. Last year, I got a call from a local resident who said, hey, it's a bunch of kids at the Point. Looked into it, and it was exactly that. And so your point is, you know, it's falling in the right place, and that where can we go that allows us to be young people that are able to, like, see the full part of the city. We used to catch the bus and go downtown. You know, we used to hang out on Oak Street or go to North Avenue Beach if we felt froggy enough to be able to go that far. But it was never, at least my generation, we didn't feel like there were that many places that were off limits to us. But then there was also places that would allow young people to be social. Like, you know, we had, believe it or not, like youth nightclubs that closed at 10. They called them juice bars, and we could listen to house music till 10 o'clock, and our parents picked us up, or we caught the bus home. And it gave us that outlet without the, you know, super watchful eyes of adults. Like, yeah, they were there to keep us safe, but they weren't in our face. And we have done a little bit of too much helicopter parenting and a too much of, you know, free range parenting for young people that are giving them this space to feel like this sort of behavior is okay. And then you also got two factions, right? You got the people who want to do the wild stuff, and then you got the ones who are watching. And I say, if there was no audience, there wouldn't be a space for these people to wild out in most cases. And so we have to figure out how we, again, manage this, that keeps people safe, that allows young people to be able to hang out in the city in a dignified way, but hold them accountable when they make bad decisions.
27: And no doubt, and you know what is funny? While I was away, I was on vacation. Before I realized, when I seen one of the babies jump the barricade across Lakeshore Drive, instantly I said, oh, they at the Point. Instantly. I didn't think anything else. And I'm like, why they mess with them at the Point? Because I see the trees, right? And I'm like, I see some of the rocks. And then it dawns on me. I said, oh, okay, so they not at the Point. But what is really the problem? So then I keep reading more. But again, when they see us, so we also have to acknowledge that. I think this juice bar would be lit. But when we come back, I want to talk to you about some of the outcomes, you know, when young folks galvanize too because of the violence, right? I'm constantly reporting on young folk here and there, not as much as I used to, but, you know, murder, right? Completely being gunned down in 2026. So, again, where can they go and be safe? I'm asking the heavy question to Alderman Desmond Yancey, whose ward was riddled with a mass takeover. I agree with you in the power of words, because I zoomed in and I seen some big old age folk, too. They weren't all teenagers.
28: That's the next part.
27: They weren't all teenagers. And I keep saying that. I seen some big old aged bearded. Your beard's thicker than yours. You're listening to the Cleopatra Show on the live line via StreamYard. It's Alderman Desmond Yancey of the 5th Ward, where the mass gathering of young black teens took over the lakefront. That's right. Right there on Lakeshore Drive. And we are just talking about, you know, the highs, the lows, the hodgepodge, and how do we get there? The who, what, when, where, why. And yet and still, I have to read this one, Alderman Yancey. Jazz says, obese black teens would look like adults on video. WBON audience is funny, too.
28: Well, yeah, we keep it a buck, don't we?
27: I'm trying to tell you.
28: As a people. No, that's the other part of what I was saying earlier about language. Like, we call them teen takeovers. Well, more mass gatherings because, you know, the ones who have been arrested have been 18, 19, 25, right? Like, these aren't kids. They're young people by definition, but these aren't kids. And, you know, it's not hard to see how there's the role that they're playing in the mischief and the bad behavior. But they're also modeling that for this younger generation. So it's a lot of dynamics that are moving there. And we have to pay attention to all those things. And so, like, we're probably going to get to this conversation about what can we do at council. And I know there's some discussions about some legislation that could be moved to hold parents accountable. Well, how do you hold the parent of a 22-year-old accountable? Right? And so I think we have to really look more analytically at what the issue is, who's engaged in the bad behavior, who's not, you know, what can we do to curb one thing, what can we do to hold other folks accountable in another way, what can we do to in the pipeline to make sure that we're not continuing to create the conditions that, you know, the disinvestment, the undereducation, all the kind of safety net stuff, so that, you know, we have to stop that pipeline of bad behavior and opportunity for bad behavior. And we have to nip it in the bud right now. But we also don't have a whole lot of time to wait. It's not even summer yet. And Hyde Park has been home to, I think, 3 of these sort of events just in the month of May. And, you know, I have 2 police districts that represent that area. 2nd district represents the Point. 3rd district represents 57th Street Beach. And, you know, my cop folks are praying for rain every weekend so that they can. That's the only thing that they feel is helpful until we come up with some legislative tools.
27: And it reminds me of the Oscar award winning film, Everything Happening All at Once, because all of these things do need to happen all at once. But you and I both know that that is the slowest walk when it comes to investment. And to admittedly talk about the divestment doesn't sanction the behavior, but it helps me to understand, because you'll have some counterparts to your position on this say, well, I don't want that in my ward, my region, but you're the crown jewel, right? So you're the most attractive, because where they're coming from, some of them live in hell and they just want to visit heaven. Mm-hmm. And in order to get to heaven, they got to ride 3 buses and 2 trains. You dig? And we're not honest about that. And I'm not, again, justifying the behavior. But for a young person, YOLO, you only live once. They literally and scientifically cannot think about all of the consequences. Because if they could, the 18-year-old that was from Palatine would have thought twice before he drove recklessly and ruined his life. Right? They cannot think. So as leaders like yourself that are in the position to think on behalf of the betterment, not only of your ward, but the city of Chicago and future alum, to lay the groundwork. So I want to thank you personally for the commitment. I was worried when it fell across your desk. I was like, damn. But you know, one thing about it, they tapped the right one, because I believe you have the betterment and the heart, both as a parent and a Chicago kid, to understand and push through. So thank you for stopping by.
28: Thanks, Cleopatra. I appreciate you.
27: Absolutely.
0: Mayor Johnson, good morning and welcome back to WVON.
2: Hey, good morning, Rufus, and thanks for having me back, man. I appreciate it.
0: You're welcome anytime. We look forward to you joining us on whoever show it is. So I certainly look forward to you getting up early and getting in with us. Did you have a reflective Memorial Day?
2: I did, you know, often humbled by the job, right? And when you are commemorating in a very meaningful way the contributions that our people have made and service members, the sacrifices that the women and men of our community have made for the liberation of the entire globe, it is always a time to honor those who paid the ultimate sacrifice.
0: Amen to that. And it's important, you know, as you see, the weather was great yesterday. Everybody's moving around. Everybody's doing everything. But the real emphasis of the day can never be forgotten. So thank you for that. And we made sure that we picked it up here. Thinking about all these things, Mayor, you recently hit your third year anniversary on May 15th. Let's begin there. Talk about how these 3 years have been. Have they gone fast? Have they gone slow? What have been some of the accomplishments and learnings that you've had in these 3 years?
2: Well, they certainly have gone fast. And I would be remiss if I did not just give a special shout out to the class of 2026. I dropped my son off at Kenwood Academy his freshman year 4 years ago, just before

0: shoulder deep into building the safest, most affordable big city in America. And Rufus, if you remember when I was running, and you were a part of that smorgasbord, if you will, of community town halls and debates, and community safety was a top issue, right? And since I've been in office, crime has continued to decline. In fact, last year we had the fewest amount of homicides in 60 years. And look, one homicide, one shooting is still one too many. But at a time in which, you know, this is a challenge, right, because of the disinvestment that's coming from the federal government, cutting the ATF budget by 30%, cutting off community violence intervention work by over $800 million. We've had to really, you know, pull, you know, our resources together to continue to drive violence down in the city of Chicago.
1: Well, let's first of all, congratulations on your son and the graduation and your speaking there. This is the time of year that I really love, because it is the time that we do honor these accomplishments of the young people and their families that got them there. And I just got back from New Iberia celebrating my grandniece's high school graduation. So it is a big deal. For all of them. So should be fun to be there and be speaking at your son's graduation, which makes it look, don't embarrass your son, man.
0: I'm trying. Listen, I was practicing my speech last night. He said, "Dad, you cried there the entire time that you practiced. Please get yourself together."
1: It should be memorable on so many levels. Where's he going? What's next for him?
0: He's going to Eastern Illinois, Rufus. He's a smart a boy coming into his manness, and he's learned over the years of watching me as an elected leader. He realized that the people who really run the world are those who have accounting and finance degrees. So he's going to study accounting and finance, and he's going to play soccer over there, Division I, mid-major. Very proud of him, man. You know, raised on the west side of Chicago, playing in the public league. There aren't too many examples of black boys on the west side playing in the public league, getting the chance to get to play soccer. There's only four Americans on his team. Every other player on the Eastern Illinois team are all from different countries. So I'm very proud of him, and fully expect, you know, him to have success, just like I'm rooting for every other kid that's coming out of high school.
1: Indeed. Congratulations to him, and congratulations to your family and the entirety of all those who are graduating from our schools this year. You hit on so many things right there in your first comments, Mayor. Let's talk about safety. During this weekend, my wife and I took a long walk over to the lake and down the lakefront yesterday. I live in Lincoln Park. So, you know, the diversity there, the demographics were a bit different than some of the other beaches that we go to further on the south side. But I did hear one that we had less violence this Labor Day, this Memorial Day, than other holidays. But then we also hear about the teen takeovers. We heard about officers being harmed. We heard about a shooting yesterday. You get the real. What really did happen this weekend? What's happening this year? How are we doing as it relates to violence now?
0: Yeah, well, it's all the above. I mean, listen, you know, if there's one act of violence, is one too many. Even with the positive trends that we are experiencing, those numbers don't apply to individuals who have fallen victim to violence. And it's something that grips my heart every day. I'll just be, again, completely vulnerable because this is family. You know, Friday, a 74-year-old man was shot. Right now, one of the suspects is his grandson. There was a 2-year-old who got access to a gun, and the 2-year-old shot himself with a gun and is no longer with us, right? I mean, these are tragedies that do not necessarily make it into the headlines, but these are the experiences that I have every single day. These are the calls that I get every day. And as much as it's a tragic, it does drive me that much more to get illegal weapons off the streets and to make sure that, you know, we're holding people accountable, but that we're also creating opportunities. And this past weekend, over the 4-day period, yes, you know, we did set ourselves apart from other administrations and how Memorial Day has gone traditionally. And yet we still have had, you know, these gatherings that, quite frankly, you know, Rufus, that they're not all teenagers, man. And I just,

0: think it's important that we don't allow this narrative to suggest that somehow that the folks who are gathering are all underage. They're not. The 18-year-old that the incident that you were speaking of, where the alleged 18-year-old ran their vehicle into a crowd and injured several officers, that individual was not in violation of a curfew. And yet their act caused harm and was incredibly reckless and dangerous. And so what we have worked to do is to prevent these gatherings from happening to the best of our ability, right? When we get word of them, you know, we deploy, we intercept, we intervene. But in some instances, like the one that happened going into Sunday morning, there were students apparently who after prom were hanging out. There were adults out there as well. My son went to prom. He was not out at 3 o'clock in the morning, I can tell you that. And these gatherings can be dangerous. And in this case, it certainly was. And so as much as we have worked to intervene, to intercept, to prevent these gatherings from happening, I still need the support of all of Chicago, right? Because it's not just policing alone. We are enforcing the law. We are enforcing curfew. We are, dispersing crowds if they are dangerous. And the superintendent has the authority to do that. And, you know, I confirm, you know, his authority to do that. But in too many instances, you have teenagers that are intermingled with adults in these gatherings that are unauthorized that have led to some of the dangerous encounters that too many people are experiencing.
1: When we start to look at this, we talked yesterday about teen takeovers. We talked yesterday about some of the other issues. And one of the ones I pointed out or asked about when I was out of town was what happened back in November when these children, 10 to 13-year-olds, attacked this 9-year-old and his mom and his daughter, his sister, down on the far south side. The question that comes in all this is when and how do we truly hold parents responsible for what their children do? What can we do that makes it better beyond saying and knowing that they should be responsible for their children? But what else can we do that reinforces that fact?
0: Mm-hmm. Yeah. And look, I still think it's twofold. It's definitely opportunity. We do have to create better spaces for young people. But we also have to be very honest about the level of trauma that people are living in the midst of. And we have to, all of our systems have to be held accountable. It's our government, it's faith community, the business community, and of course our parents. Look, Rufus, there are laws in the books, right? Just like there are laws in the books that say that you shouldn't shoot someone, and people still do it, right? Yeah. And so I guess what I'm offering today is, as much as I know that, accountability is a mechanism that has to be used and enforced to deter people from bad behavior, and certainly from dangerous and harmful behavior, it's really going to take a concerted effort of all of us to work within our systems of care to create stronger places of accountability. And so that's, our community-based organizations, our businesses, government, all of us have to come together to ensure that we're not just holding people accountable and enforcing the laws that are on the books. And we have to do that. But if we believe that incarceration is the answer, Lucas, we did that in the 90s, right? And we had more people in jail than any other country on the planet. And we had, you remember, 800, 900 people being killed every year, right? And so this is a very sobering moment, quite frankly, because there aren't any easy answers. And to just point the finger at one entity or one individual or one politician, or one, bad actor, that's not going to get us there, to your point. And so, yes, enforcing law and what we have seen over the last 3 years, let's take Austin, for instance. More young people have been hired in the Austin neighborhood than any other community. And we saw a decline in shootings and homicides by 30%. Auburn Gresham, anywhere from 28 to 66% in reduction. There were 976 kids who were hired there. Roseland, we saw a reduction in shootings by 39%. We saw a reduction in homicides by 100% in Roseland. 100% reduction last year, and there were 966 14 to 24 year olds that were hired. North Lawndale, that's your hood, 867 young people hired from that community. And you had a reduction of 50% in shootings and 66.7% in homicides. What I'm saying is there are no easy answers, but what we do know is that the safest communities in America have one thing in common. They invest in people. I get it. We want people to be held accountable. People should be punished for harming and wreaking havoc in our communities. But when we talk about what works, there's clear evidence over the last 3 years since I've been mayor. We've increased youth summer employment by 55.6%. And those very communities, Austin, Auburn, Gresham, Roseland, South Shore, North Lawndale, all of them experienced reduction in shootings and violence. I think there's a direct correlation there between investing in our people, accountability, and creating safer communities. And there's no administration in modern history that can say that they oversaw the city of Chicago at significantly historic lows in violence. But also, by the way, more people are visiting our city than any other time in the history of our city. And we have the busiest airport in the entire world. So there's obviously value in people coming to our city. People want to come. They are coming. We're the only city that has experienced population growth. I'm the only mayor in the last decade that can speak to that, right? And so it's because of these critical investments. There's a lot of work to do. Don't get me wrong. I know what I inherited, right? In 2022, there was 800 people that were killed from gun violence, man. That's horrific. And we've cut it in half since I've been in office.
1: Yeah, no doubt. And these teen takeovers, as I do research, are not, this is not only Chicago that this is happening. This is happening in cities across the country.
0: No, you're absolutely right, Rufus. They're actually all over the world. And you're seeing these trends. And I think that's why I think there's something else that's going on here, because there are teenagers all over the world that are gathering in these large spaces. And, you know, I was just talking with the mayor of Detroit. I know what she's dealing with. Talk with the mayor in D.C., what she's dealing with. And if you listen to what she's saying the same thing. It's accountability and it's opportunity. If you look at what's going on in Atlanta, Andre Dickens is dealing with it there. But this is happening in cities across the globe. And look, I'm confident that if we all come together and, again, create opportunity and hold people accountable, that the decline that we're seeing in shootings, the declines that we're seeing in homicides, you know, we'll see better engaged spaces for our young people, and you'll see less of these, you know, dangerous and unauthorized gatherings taking place.
1: Indeed. I want to shift, Mayor, before we run out of time, to a couple of other things. One, when last we talked, not here, but when we talked at City Club, we talked about some of the changes that were happening in your administration and that those things continue to happen. One that we often talk to here is Dr. Ige. We relied on her. I didn't see anything that suggested that any of the information that came out was troubling. It was some other things that may have caused her to change from being in your administration. But is there any concerns about any of the information that we rely on coming out of the city that changes because of these changes in personnel?
0: Yeah, and listen, you know, I don't, Rufus, I don't really dig into to personnel issues. What I will say is that, you know, the time that Dr. Ige was here, you know, she helped, you know, oversee a very tumultuous time in our world's history, from the migrant mission to measles outbreaks that, you know, we worked hard to prevent from spreading. You know, I'll give it an exclusive breaking news here on WVON, but on Wednesday, I'm proud to report tomorrow. I'm going to report that the life expectancy in Chicago has increased, and the life expectancy gap between Black Chicago and White Chicago has decreased. And I'm going to speak more pointedly on Wednesday about some of the things that we've done through our public health, through community safety, that continues to create stronger opportunities for our people to live in safer and more affordable communities. But the time in which, you know, Dr. Ige served, I'm grateful for her leadership.
1: Thank you for that. And certainly I have a lot of respect for Dr. Ige. So good to hear that, and good to hear what happened there. Good to know that this the gap is decreasing. Now, are you going to give that talk, Mayor, from the plane like the dude in Washington does as you're on your way to see the Pope?
0: Man, let me just tell you, man, with this long weekend that I had and all this emotion, that I'm dealing with my oldest going off to college, man, this might be the best sleep I might get will be on the airplane. But, you know, Titus already took shots at me, by the way. As soon as he picked up the phone, he just starts yelling at the phone, go White Sox, what's going on with your Cubs. I'm saying that with the Pope, I'm going to have some very serious conversations about a number of issues, to mention the fact that, you know, he is formally, you know, acknowledged the harm that slavery caused and the role that the church played in it. But I'm certainly going to talk about giving a blessing to the South Side and the North Side so that our teams are in the playoffs come this fall, man. But it's a real true honor. I was with, you know, Mother Jackson on Sunday after we went to St. Benedict African Church there on the South Side, and she shared just some ideas around how Reverend would approach this. So I'm going to do my best to channel, you know, the great, you know, late Reverend Jesse Jackson. And one of the things I'm going to talk to him about is how we bring the pulpit and the pen together. His pulpit, you know, my executive authority to really not just shine a light on the conditions that, you know, people are experiencing around the globe, but how do we create transformation so that the least of these are taken care of in our society?
1: Such an honor to be able to be there and be with him. I know we're well past time, but I have to ask you this next question because I don't know when you're going to come back and talk to me again. So I try to get it all in. But we are now getting into the throes of the election of a Chicago Public School Board, the first fully elected board for this city. Given that no matter whether the mayor has control or not, the city is going to be gauged about how our schools are doing.
0: That's right.
1: What will your involvement be in these upcoming school board elections?
0: Yeah, that's a great question. Look, you know, it's interesting, Rufus. You know, Mayor Harold Washington supported an elected school board until he became mayor. And it's well documented, right? And I'm the first mayor in the history of Chicago to actually hold to that value. I do believe in democracy, particularly the time in which the Voting Rights Act has been gutted. So I think the more we can give our folks an opportunity to set the direction of our future, particularly our young people and our families, the better. So what I'm going to do is I'm going to continue to lay out the vision. You know, Rufus, two quick things, three. You know, I released the largest TIF surplus in the history of Chicago to protect our public schools. No other mayor can say that they gave $500 million to protect our Blacks to the Success program to make sure that we're protecting our special education, of which, you know, students with IEPs that continues to grow. But second thing is we're going to need the school board to fight alongside of me in Springfield for a progressive revenue, man. The fact that the dominance of this legislative session has been around how do you protect the property taxes of billionaires and corporations at a time in which the Trump administration is literally gutting every single public accommodation that we have fought for. It's just mind-blowing to me. So that's the second thing. We got to fight for progressive revenue, a billionaire's tax, digital ad tax, all that's important. And then finally, I'm going to continue to lay out the vision around sustainable community schools. You know, this is a model that, you know, I embraced in the last teacher's contract. We expanded it to almost 40 schools. Dyett High School, for instance, is a sustainable community school. Folks might remember that I went on a hunger strike to keep that school open, and now that school has produced state champions, right? So between sustainable community schools, between, you know, making sure that we're fully funding our schools, and then to make sure that, you know, we're working in Springfield to do that, that's the role that I'm going to continue to play, and I'm going to encourage everyone to get involved in the school board races and then hold those school board members accountable, but even more importantly, help those school board members secure the funding from Springfield. The city of Chicago is due $1.6 billion right now at a time in which they're trying to figure out how to, you know, give the Bears $4 billion over the course of 45 years. It just doesn't make any sense. But that's the role I'm going to continue to play as the first and only mayor to ever send their children to public schools. This is imperative to me as a former public school teacher, as a beneficiary of public education. I'm going to fight, like, you know what, to ensure that our ancestors' dream becomes realized.
1: Mayor, never enough time to talk about all the things that we have to talk about, but we certainly appreciate the time that you share with us. Congratulations on your son. Safe travels to visit with the Pope. And you don't need to produce my show, but let him know that if he wants to call in, we'd love to have a conversation with him.
0: I most certainly will. That was pretty dope, wasn't it? All right, thanks, Rufus.
1: Be well.
0: All right, bye-bye.
1: All right. I'm happy to have my next guest join us. There's been so much conversation happening around health and wellness. We do it right here on WVOM. Well, this month and next month, we'll pick it up for men. I have a guest here to talk about this trend that's been going on, flooding social media, starting to gain traction, called fiber maxing. Amy Shapiro is a registered dietitian with a bunch of initials behind her name to talk to us about why fiber is essential for digestive wellness and how habits can make a meaningful difference. Amy Shapiro, good morning and welcome to WVON.
2: Good morning. Thank you for having me.
1: No, it's good to have you. What is fiber maxing and why is it suddenly trending right now?
2: You know, fiber maxing is really just the internet's way of making foundational health feel new and optimized. It's basically prioritizing fiber and trying to meet your daily goal, which is about 28 to 34 grams a day for most individuals. So we're just putting a trendy name on something that we should be doing.
1: How do we know when we get to 28 grams? Is it reading the labels of everything that we're eating? How do we know we're getting there?
2: Well, you know, you could count your fiber grams, or you could just try to consume a diet that is high in fiber naturally. So we're going to get fiber from plants like fruits and vegetables, nuts, seeds, and whole grains. We're also, if those foods aren't, you know, hitting your plate all the time, then you can incorporate it through something like Metamucil psyllium fiber, because that's an easy item that you can make a daily routine. So knowing the foods that support your fiber goals roughly will help you get there, but you'll also know that you're meeting those fiber goals because you're going to feel really good. Your energy is going to be maintained. Your digestion is going to be on point. You'll see your cholesterol might be coming down. Your blood sugar will be balanced. There's, you know, you tune into yourself and you'll know that you're meeting those goals.
1: Thank you for pronouncing that word for me before I tried to say it. But let me step back, and you may have already told us, but why is fiber so important when it comes to digestive, heart, and overall metabolic health?
2: So fiber is so important because it basically doesn't just support your digestive tract by helping things move through it quite easily. It also helps to support your heart health by lowering cholesterol levels, especially psyllium fiber from the type that's used in Metamucil. It helps to capture free-floating cholesterol and remove it from the body as it turns into this gel-like substance. Fiber also helps to balance your blood sugar level because it's digested very slowly, so we don't get these spikes, which in turn helps to balance our energy levels. And also, it helps you to feel full. So when you're eating foods or consuming Metamucil psyllium fiber, it helps you to stay full between meals longer, which ultimately can decrease cravings. So it really helps you to maintain your health in so many different areas.
1: Now, you've mentioned it three times, so I have to ask you, what is psyllium fiber? I suspect that all fiber is not the same, because some of us may say, I don't know, Raisin Bran is how we get our fiber, or however else that is. What is psyllium fiber, and why is that different and important?
2: Yeah, so psyllium fiber is a soluble fiber, so that means it turns into this gel-like substance when mixed with water, similar to maybe chia seeds, if you've heard of those, flax seeds, some fruit seeds. So it turns into this gel-like substance that moves through your GI tract and takes with it, you know, things like excess cholesterol. Insoluble fiber is the type that you get from Raisin Bran, so from bran. So that almost acts as like a broom through your system. Think of it as, you know, what's in kale, what's in bran, and that is going to be different. So both types of fiber are important, but Metamucil psyllium fiber helps with digestion, cholesterol balancing, blood sugar management, energy, you know, and feeling full between meals. So having enough fiber on all levels is important, but having a blend is really important.
1: Well, for people who aren't getting enough, and if we're not tracking it, we probably aren't, what are some ways to add more fiber into our daily routine?
2: So what I like to recommend is I always like to recommend 2 cups of fruits or vegetables at 2 meals a day. That's an easy way to, you know, put a number on it. Also, to make sure that when you're eating carbohydrates, you're eating complex carbohydrates. So whole grain or whole wheat bread instead of white bread, high fiber cereal instead of, you know, low fiber cereal. And if those foods don't land on your plate often, then incorporating Metamucil psyllium fiber into your daily routine is also an easy way to meet those fiber goals. You can have it in the morning, you can have it in the afternoon, you can have it in as a pre-dinner, what we like to call fibertizer, you can have it in the evening. So it's really, how do you make sure that you're taking fiber consistently throughout your day with enough water, to make you feel great. So it's adding more fruits and vegetables, increasing a supplement like Metamucil's psyllium fiber, and consistency with adequate hydration are key.
1: Now, Amy, when we think about breads, and you mentioned wheat breads and such, you know, brioche bread tastes really good, and it's not white bread. I guess that probably doesn't have fiber in it. Brioche.
2: Well, oh, brioche bread. 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
1: Okay, 3 grams or more per serving of fiber. 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You've also mentioned Metamucil a few times. You're part of the new Metamucil Mic Grab series. Tell us what that is and how it's helping to make wellness more approachable and engaging.
2: Yeah, you know, well, it's a really fun series where I sit down with 90s icons, Lance Bass from NSYNC and Danielle Fishel from Boy Meets World, and we just have a real unfiltered conversation about health. You know, Metamucil has been around for 90 years. It's the original fiber supplement. And now that fiber is quote-unquote trending, you know, we're seizing this opportunity to grab the mic and just remind everyone the power behind Metamucil psyllium fiber. So it also takes the shame and embarrassment out of talking about some things that, you know, maybe we didn't feel so comfortable talking about before when familiar faces are talking about the same things that you're experiencing.
1: Great. That's Amy Shapiro. Amy is the founder and director of Real Nutrition, a New York-based private practice that's dedicated to healthfully and successfully guiding clients to their optimal nutrition, weight, and overall wellness. Amy, thank you so much for being with us this morning, and happy fibering.
2: Thank you.
1: All right. Be well.

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13: Joe's Landscaping. This is Joe.
14: I'd like an estimate to install a sprinkler system in the forest.
13: Okay, your property's on forest land?
14: Oh, no. It is the forest.
13: I don't follow.
14: Well, I'm calling around for estimates to install sprinklers throughout our forests.
13: What?
14: Let me explain. We're a grassroots group looking for funding to combat people's recklessness with fire in the forest. We can't get funding if we don't have an estimate, so, you know.
13: Are you serious?
14: Yeah. We're calling it the National Sprinkler System. Isn't that great?
13: You want to know how much a sprinkler system would run you for the forest?
14: Uh-huh.
13: That doesn't even make sense, sir.
14: Oh, no. Oh, you know what? You're right. Maybe we should just map out Olympic National Forest first.
13: Is this a joke?
14: No. Imagine being able to flip a switch and put a fire out.
13: Flip a switch. You know how much land you're talking about?
14: I know. It seems big, Joe.
13: It ain't seems big.
14: Well, they built that pipeline thing. That's
13: no,
14: pretty big.
13: No. I'm sorry. I can't help.
14: Wait, Joe.
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0: Come on. Yeah. If you are a stepper in Chicago, when this song comes on, you stand up. Can you step, Sonya? Look at Jason. He laughing.
1: I love you.
0: Oh, man. Jason, I'm taking you to the 50-yard line, man.
1: Hey, man, I'm down. I know when that song come on, man. The steppers get to it. I love it.
0: Oh, man. You know what? I'm going to tell you, there are two songs, brother. It's this one. Keep it going, if you can, a little bit. It's this song, and I'm going to tell you the other one. Jermaine Jackson, You Like Me, Don't You? Have you ever heard that? You know the song if I play it. I'm going to have Titus pull it up.
1: If you play the song, I know.
0: No, I'm going to have Titus.
1: I kept up with Jermaine Jackson's songs. He had a couple joints.
0: Oh, man.
1: He had a couple records.
0: Man, yes, he did. Brother.
1: Yeah, Jermaine wasn't playing around. He just wasn't staying in the shadows. He was making hits.
0: Man, when that song comes up and when this comes up, man, when I tell you, because, you know, Chicagoans feel the Jacksons are Chicago, right? You are Chicago. So when these two songs come on at the 50 or any other place, hole in the wall, wherever steppers go to dance, brother, they getting up.
1: Man, let me tell you something, Matt. I take so much pride in knowing that this song, Love Ambition, is like a stepper staple or an anthem. When I finally came to the realization, this was years later after the record being out. And when I would come home to visit, you know, my friends would tell me, and like their parents, they'd be like, oh yeah, we stepped to your song last night and we had a ball. And just to know that my hometown, the city of Chicago, and particularly the steppers community, really rock with this record, it just warms my heart, man. That makes me feel good, because, you know, it wasn't like the biggest commercially successful record, you know, nationwide. You know, it served its purpose. It played to a niche audience, but for it to play directly to the steppers community in the city of Chicago, no greater honor, man. I'm so grateful to everybody for continuing to support the record and continuing to show me love with it. It's absolutely beautiful.
0: Brother, that's forever, man. This song ain't going nowhere, man. The stepper songs last. How old were you when you went into the studio and recorded this?
1: Man, it's crazy. I was what, 13 years old when I recorded this, and I recorded with Keith Crouch. He was the producer of the record.
0: Is that
1: and
0: right?
1: And on the backgrounds is Rahsaan Patterson.
0: Oh, I know Rahsaan Patterson. Are you kidding me?
1: Yeah. Rahsaan Patterson sang background in these records, and on this record and another record I did with Keith Crouch called I Can't Stand the Pain. Those warm harmonies and that feeling behind the record, a lot of that I have to attribute to Rahsaan. He really did help to set the vibe to where I could just come in and lay my vocals. And what's so funny about this song is I'm listening to it now as like a 46-year-old man. I'm like, man, what the hell was I talking about? I Can Love You Front to Back. And my voice is like literally sounds like Mickey Mouse.
0: But
1: that's hilarious. But I'm so glad that people love this song.
0: Man, so Rahsaan, man, I interviewed Rahsaan some years ago when the whole Neil Soul explosion was going on. And Rahsaan was doing his thing, man. But the producer and the veterans in the studio are the ones that are going to help you feel the moment, though, right?
1: Oh, absolutely.
0: Yeah. Yeah.
1: Absolutely. I mean, the recording process back then is so much different than how it is now. You know, a lot of artists, and not to take anything away from artists nowadays, but, you know, you have so many bells and whistles in the studio to assist you. So, you know, you can really cut and paste through Pro Tools.
0: Yeah.
1: You know, you have Auto-Tune, you have Melodyne. I mean, literally all you have to do is breathe on the mic nowadays and you can come out with a song. But back then, you really had to get behind a microphone and you really had to execute everything vocally to a T. And honestly, to this day, Keith Crouch and my cousin Tricky Stewart are two of the hardest vocal producers I've ever worked with. But when you get out of the studio working with those two producers in particular, man, you sound like $1 million. You sound like, you know, you're ready to go on the road and work a hit record. So I was very fortunate to come up during that era.
0: Where did you guys record? What city were you in?
1: When we recorded Love Ambition, It was in Los Angeles, California, at a studio called Studio 56 on Santa Monica Boulevard. It's no longer there.
0: Oh, wow.
1: But I recorded there in that same studio as Brandy did for I Wanna Be Down.
0: Man.
1: And Best Friend and her debut album, because Keith Crouch had produced those records as well.
0: Is that right?
1: So yeah. Brandy and I were in and out of that same studio all the time, also while working on the sitcom Thea together. So that was a really interesting time for the both of us.
0: So you know somebody that I worked with, man. And every time I think about this brother, I get sad, though. But I had, in the early 90s, mm-hmm. I worked with a couple of managers out of New York, Cousins Management, right? And they were managing mm-hmm. Sissy Houston at the Whitney's mother, man. We did a movie called The Vernon John Story. About civil rights leader Vernon Johns out of New York. And they were like, hey, Matt, I was working with James Earl Jones, was portraying Vernon Johns in that movie. They're like, hey, Matt, we want you to work with one of our clients. He's in this this show called Under One Roof on CBS. His name's Merlin Santana. You might know him. You might know him. He was Stanley on The Cosby Show. And I was like, okay, all right. So when I finally met Merlin, and Merlin and I started working, I was just doing PR for him. You know, you were in his peer group. And And Merlin mentioned you. He's like, man, Jason Weaver, he's from Chicago, and da-da-da-da-da.
1: Merlin was a really good friend of mine, man.
0: Yes.
1: Like, and not to interrupt you, I'm sorry, Matt. When I was out in California, well, I met Merlin years prior, just auditioning as young actors. And, you know, when auditioning for these roles in television series, it would be like a cycle of auditions that you'd have to do. You'd have to do the casting director audition and the producers and then the network. And the network audition would be like the last one before you would finally, you know, get cast for the role. So Merlin and I would always run into each other at network auditions.
0: That's what he told
1: me. We were always like, you know, the last two standing out of the three that a network would choose to, you know, audition the finalists. And man, to Merlin's credit, every time I auditioned against him, man, he would beat me for the role because he was such a superior actor. I don't think people understand, you know, how talented Merlin was.
0: Yeah,
1: you know,
0: that
1: he's definitely known for the Steve Harvey Show and Under One Roof and, you know, having a brief stint on Cosby and
0: was the show with Brandy? He did
1: was he on Moesha too?
0: He was Alahaji or something like that.
1: That's right. He did. That's right. So yeah, Merlin was one of those actors that was really on the verge of breaking out and becoming, you know, a major movie star. He definitely had that talent, and he had the star power. He had the look and the whole nine. Just unfortunate, you know, the circumstances of life and how things ended up. But, you know, I still keep Merlin in my prayers. He was a really good friend. We all looked out for one another when we lived in Los Angeles together. Me, him, Omar Gooding, our whole little crew. You know, we were like our own little rat pack, and Merlin was definitely one of the leaders of that, so he is dearly missed.
0: He talked about you, man. That's what I knew when I was doing this interview.
1: That's
0: my brother. I know that, man. Our brother, Jason Weaver. Look, I put in on AI, ChatGPT. I'm going to give him credit.
1: Okay.
0: I said, break down Jason's career, and this is what they said. Jason Weaver has had one of the more recognizable, grew-up-on-RTV screens careers in black entertainment culture. I love that, man. That is just perfect. Moving from child star to respected character actor and singer over more than three decades. I am embarrassed, man, that I'm still the three decades because I think of you as little Jason Weaver, man. And then they go into your career, brother. They go into, of course, and we got to talk about this. You playing Michael Jackson at a young age, but they start with Brewster's Place, which was Oprah's joint. They talk about the Lion King playing young Simba. Brother, you got some auditions, my man, at a young age.
1: At a very young age. But you know what? I give God all the glory and the praise throughout it all. It has been an extraordinary and blessed journey. you know, hailing from the city, coming from Chicago. You know, we come from a strong theater community there, but I didn't necessarily come up that way. I actually came up through the ranks of auditioning for commercials and print ads. Burrell Communications was a main component in my success.
0: Absolutely.
1: In being able to be seen and to be on the target list, so to speak, for casting directors through Burrell Communications and the first commercials and print ads I did with them that allowed me to eventually evolve and grow as an actor to where I got my first feature film at 9 years old with Whoopi Goldberg and Sissy Spacek called The Long Walk Home.
0: Yes.
1: It was about the Montgomery bus boycott. Please check that out for people who are familiar with it.
0: Thank you.
1: Or haven't seen it. And then you mentioned Brewster Place with Oprah Winfrey, which we shot in what is now West Loop. Back in the day, the West Loop was the meatpacking district of Chicago. And Oprah had the foresight, if you will, and the vision to open up a studio right there. What is that, on Randolph?
0: That's
1: right there in the heart of where West Loop is at now. I think where McDonald's or the Hamburger University is.
0: That's where it is.
1: That's exactly where Harpo was.
0: Yes.
1: So I worked there for a number of years. And then from there, of course, we did the Jacksons and then the Lion King and Smart Guy. And just, you know, the list goes on and on and on. But I really just have to credit, you know, again, God and my Lord and Savior, Jesus Christ. My mother, Marilyn Haywood, a.k.a. Kitty Haywood.
0: Okay.
1: You know, and definitely all of the people that I've been blessed with to work with throughout the years, Elizabeth Geddes and her sister Ann Geddes, who were a talent agency based there in Chicago, working with Suzanne DePass, who used to be the A&R director and manager at the time for the Jackson 5. Mm-hmm. She and I worked together for a number of years. So I definitely, you know, can't take full credit for the successes that I've had. There have been a lot of people behind the scenes who have guided me and helped to, you know, keep me on the path and in the trajectory of success. So I've been very, very blessed. And also the support that I get from my fans and particularly my hometown of Chicago. You know, throughout it all, through the ups and downs and the victories and perceived defeats, you know, the city of Chicago has never turned its back on me. And so that's why I'm so honored that I had the opportunity to work for four seasons on The Chi, you know, to help tell stories that that I was familiar with and that I knew growing up in the city. So yeah, I'm very, very proud of the work that I've done over the years.
0: Tell me, because this, am I understanding this correctly? This is the last season of The Chi?
1: Yes, this is the eighth and final season.
0: Wow.
1: And just so Chicago knows, The Chi will go down as the longest black drama ever in the history of television.
0: Man.
1: There has not been another black drama show on television that's lasted so long. So, you know, shout out to Lena Waithe. You know, The Chi was her love letter to Chicago, to the city of Chicago and the people. And for us to have been blessed to be on television for eight seasons, helping to tell stories that, you know, we feel are accurate and that are heartfelt, you know, coming from the communities like the South Side and the West Side. It's just been an honor for all of us involved to be able to represent on behalf of the community.
0: What is it like to be part of an ensemble that's entering and going through its final season?
1: Oh, man, to be honest with you, it feels like the 96 Bulls. Like, it just feels, it feels like you're a part of something special. And, you know, we know that we're a part of something special because we feel the love on the street. Like when we go out to restaurants, you know, especially when we're in communities like Hyde Park and, you know, we having dinner at places like Virtue and Chemistry. And, you know, and we have the people, you know, approaching us and letting us know how proud they are of the work that we're doing and how we're representing them and representing the community. You know, when you get that kind of feedback, that's when you know that you're doing something special because, you know, I've spent a lot of years in the industry working with different cast ensembles. And I've been very blessed to work with some extraordinary people throughout the course of years that I've been in the industry. But The Chi is just, it's something different. You know, it hits so close to home and the characters, I can relate to them in every kind of way. And then to also have the support of the city, it's just been an amazing ride. I'm so grateful.
0: How would you describe Lena Waithe and her work, her body of work, another Chicagoan, to our listeners?
1: I would describe Lena as just a trailblazer and a force to be reckoned with. You know, what a lot of people don't understand is that there's a constant uphill battle that you face just being in the world of film and television anyhow, and especially when you're Black. And then on top of that, being a woman. And on top of that, being a representative of the LGBTQ plus community. So, you know, for Lena to be able to, in a sense, rise above and be able to be a trailblazer and kicking open doors for people to have opportunities, not only for actors to work, but, you know, the crew members that we have, these are blue collar Chicagoans, hardworking Chicagoans that have had an opportunity for the past 8 seasons to work on this show and to take care of themselves and their families. Our background actors on the show, shout out to all the background actors that were involved. You know, these are real representatives and members of the community that have gotten a chance to be a part of telling this story and feeling proud about the work that they've done. So, you know, Lena is so much more than a storyteller. I think she's a pioneer in a sense, a trailblazer, and somebody we need to continue to lift up in prayer and support, because she's doing a lot to help open doors up for us as Black people. Absolutely.
0: Brother, when are you coming back to Chicago? We want to get you in studio. We got to take you around to the Steppers Clubs. You know them already anyway.
1: I would love to do that. I definitely want to come in the studio and do an in-person interview.
0: Let's do it, brother.
1: I'm honored to be on now, but I will be back in July.
0: Okay.
1: I was trying to make it for Juneteenth, but I have to stay here in Atlanta to work, because I'm launching a late night talk show with 85 South called Leave It to Weaver.
0: I love it.
1: Which is going to be like a new hybrid of like the Arsenio Hall show.
0: We got to launch that, brother.
1: Park.
0: We got to do it. We got to help you launch that here in Chicago as well, brother. Let's get eyes.
1: Man, I would love that, and I want to do a special show in Chicago as well. So we'll put it together. But no, I'll be back in July to attend a cousin's wedding. Shout out to my cousin Kevin Harrell. I will be back in July, and man, we can do it then. And I would love to go to a couple stepper sets and to be able to see my people step into love ambition.
0: We're going to do it. Let's do it. You and I, we can talk about Merlin and celebrate his life and career. Talk about your next work that you're doing. This is Jermaine's song right here.
1: Let me hear this.
0: Turn it up. Brother, they step on this just like they step on your song.
1: Oh, yeah, I know that song.
0: You know this song, man.
1: Of course. I'm embarrassed now. I'm like, how can I not remember that?
0: Jason Weaver, I love you, brother. Chi-town.
1: I love you too, Matt. Thank you so much. I love you, Chicago. Thank y'all.
0: All right, guys. Don't go anywhere.
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3: Look, May is Mental Health Awareness Month, and with all that is going on in the world right now, Dr. Ige, how can people preserve their mental health?
4: Oh, Rufus, there is so much going on right now. First, I want to start with mental health, because we get this thrown out all over the place, and mental health. But let me start with what it is. You know, there's good mental health, there's poor mental health, but this is not just about having a diagnosis, because like, oh, I have mental health issues. But mental health is how well a person is able to think or feel or function and relate to others over time. Which means if you're not able to relate to people appropriately, if you're not able to function, then we start to worry about your mental health. So good mental health means that you can function, you can adapt, you can find meaning even when life is stressful. So mental health is not about life not being stressful. That is not a realistic expectation. But when life becomes stressful, how are you feeling? Are you able to function? Are you able to adapt? If you're not, then help may be necessary. So experiencing a full range of emotions is part of your mental health. It's not, oh, if I am never sad, then I have good mental health. No, that's not true. You can be sad. You can be angry. You can be stressed. But when those things start to impede your ability to function and to relate with others, that is where we start to notice that something is wrong. So ability to think clearly and make decisions is also part of good mental health. Ability to connect, to communicate, to have healthy relationships. So when your relationships start to break down, when you are not able to communicate, when you don't want to connect with anybody, those are signs that something is wrong. The emotions have become overwhelming to the point where you are not able to function. So functioning is so important. I don't want to go to work. I don't want to hang out with my family. I don't want to take care of myself. That is a point where you start knowing mental health is deteriorating. So please hear me. Mental health does not mean always feeling happy. There is nobody who's happy all the time. You can be stressed, you can be angry, but when those things become so overwhelming that you're not able to function, you're not able to engage with others, or you're not able to navigate the normal ups and downs of life, that is when you know your mental health is deteriorating.
3: So what I heard you say, Dr. Ige, is that mental health is a thing. It can be good mental health. It can be poor mental health. Mental health doesn't mean that you're mentally ill. It means you need to pay attention to how you are and notice whether that is good or whether it's deteriorating.
4: That is correct. So it is not a binary. It is not I have it or I don't have it. It is a continuum. There are days when you may not feel so good, and there are days when you feel so good. But when it becomes persistent, persistent low mood, persistent anxiety, persistent irritability, and now you are not able to make decisions. Now you are not able to concentrate. Now you are not able to go to work. You are withdrawing from people. You are withdrawing from activities that you used to enjoy. You are not able to sleep. You are not able to eat. Now that is, you are going into the territory of poor mental health. Occasional feelings like that, maybe not an alarm bell, but persistence of those low feelings, is a sense that help, you need to ask for help.
3: Got it. So from time to time is okay, but if it's consistent, then you may have something that you should be concerned about and then ask for help. And I suspect, Dr. Ige, we should do this for ourselves, and we should also pay attention to those around us and see whether someone else is exhibiting the same kinds of things that you just mentioned. Right. So when we think about that, talk to us about some ways that we can protect our mental health.
4: Yes. So the part of why we're having this conversation about mental health awareness is, and we want you to pay attention to your emotions. Repressing it, pretending that things are okay, is not always healthy. So when you start noticing that I'm not feeling so good, I don't enjoy the things that I enjoy, there are a few things that you can start to do at such times so that things don't get worse. Having routines and saying, you know, I wake up here, I go out for a walk, etc., can help us deal with some of the stresses in life so that those stresses don't overcome us. Practicing mindfulness, stay in the moment. You know, many times our thoughts run away with us. So like, what if, what is going to happen? Or dwelling in the past. Sometimes these emotions become overwhelming. So trying to pull ourselves back and stay in the moment. Enjoying the moment, focusing on the moment. Mindfulness is very helpful. Engaging in activities that you enjoy. What are the things that bring you joy? I, for example, my job is so stressful. I go home and watch sitcoms and comedy and laugh. It helps me to decompress. So the more ridiculous, the better. So find things that you enjoy to do that will make you laugh, that will make yours like drop your brain and watch is what I call them. Drop your brain and watch comedies. And if you have friends and family and people you trust that you can talk to, this is how I'm feeling. I am just so stressed right now. I'm feeling so overwhelmed. People can help you get perspective. Have you considered this? Have you thought about this? Are you overreacting? Is there something else that may be going?

0: every day. Don't let him stay in his room and lock in his room. So exercise boosts our mood. It releases endorphins. And so walking, running, biking, going to the lakefront, enjoying the view, the calmness of the water, it can help you feel rejuvenated, help you process those emotions. Excessive screen time, because it limits human interaction. Sometimes just talking to someone face to face is better than spending all day in front of a screen. And human connection is one of the most powerful ways to preserve mental health. Remember what happened during COVID, because people were shut out, they couldn't go to school. You know, we just had high levels of mental health crisis. So isolation is a big threat to our health. So I know people are like, I don't want to deal with these folks. I don't want to go to work. I don't want to interact with other people. Sometimes that may not be the best thing for your mental health. Human beings can be annoying. Human beings can be triggering. But I'm sure there are one or two human beings that you can get along with who will understand you and you can have. But cultivating those relationships is really, really important. People want to isolate and we say, please don't. Find a community, find a hobby, find something that you love to do, and it can make a world of a difference in your mental health.
1: Dr. Ige, thank you so much. Thanks for sharing your personal story as well, because so often people get lost in the shadows and they don't want to tell anyone what they're dealing with. They don't want to admit what they're dealing with, but this is not abnormal to have some issues that require some help or require some of the easy things that you suggested. Getting outside, taking a walk, going to the lakefront, and just getting with some friends or watching some ridiculous comedy on TV. I can see Dr. Ie watching Real Housewives of wherever.
0: I tell you, and Tyler Perry is like, oh my gosh.
1: All right, Dr. Ie, this next one, and this is one, you know, I do a morning show, so I struggle with this. Titus struggles with this. Many people do, and I'm trying hard to get around it, but sleep is one area that we don't pay enough attention to. According to the Centers for Disease Control and Prevention, more than 1 in 3 adults and nearly 8 out of 10 teens don't get enough sleep. What can we do to get better sleep?
0: One, we need to appreciate how important it is to get good quality sleep. As Americans, sometimes we're so work-oriented, we're so productivity-driven. It's like, oh, I will sleep when I die. You know, it's grind, grind, grind. Yes, it is good to grind. It is good to, you know, make money. But sleep is so important to how your brain functions and how you feel. Adults, those who are 18 to 64, need 7 to 9 hours of sleep per night for optimal functioning. If you try it and you don't see a tangible difference in how you think and how you feel, then there must be something really wrong. It makes such a difference. For teens, 13 to 17, they need 8 to 10 hours per night. School age children, 6 to 12, needs 9 to 12 hours per night. Screens have really encroached into our lives so much now that, you know, and it is the endless scrolling. So the videos just keep loading and loading and loading. And next thing you look, you know, it is 1 a.m. in the morning. It happens to me, you know. So being very intentional about sleep time, avoiding caffeine and stimulants early afternoon so that you're not, you know, on high alert and you can wind down. Avoiding alcohol before bedtime. People feel like alcohol impacts the quality of your sleep. Keeping your bedroom a comfortable and soothing environment. Remember, we talked about routines. I go to bed at this time. Once I lay down on my bed, your brain gets the signal it's time to sleep and you wind down. Try to go to bed and wake up at the same time every day. We do this for our kids, but once they become teenagers, then it becomes, you know, a battle. It's like, okay, it's bedtime. And you know, when they're young, you say it's bedtime, they go to bed. The brain gets the signal and say it's time to go to bed. But once they become teens, it's like it's time to go to bed, and then they're in their room doing doing stuff. I know I have, you know. So it is how to encourage teens to adopt this discipline. And then as adults, also practicing having a routine. If you cannot sleep, you've tried everything and you're not able to sleep, don't panic, because, again, getting worked up and getting stressed out doesn't help. You can get up, do some reading, listen to music, reset, and try again.

0: But sleep is a huge part of our mental health. I tell you, you don't want to meet me in the morning if I haven't slept well. I am a grouchy, grouchy human being. So it's like, stay out of our way, you know. So sleeping well is so important. You just be like, why are you yelling? It's like, you know. So
1: So now we know. Now we know.
0: now we know. So
1: Right.
0: sleep, exercise, mindfulness, these are some little things that we can do to help us with our emotions.
1: Important. What about food, Dr. Ige? They say you are what you eat, and I have to imagine that there are some things that we can eat that would also have a negative or positive effect on our mental health.
0: Yes. Again, if we remember that mental health is about some hormones in our body and how those hormones make us feel, there are certain food that when we eat it, it changes how our body functions and makes us feel better. How your gut feels, if you have inflammation, those things can make you cranky or happy. So the brain chemistry, your energy level, they are all related to what you eat. So again, rule of thumb, I don't like to be prescriptive about food because people like to eat what they like to eat. So I just want to keep it simple. Try as much as possible to have either a fruit or a vegetable to every meal. Why? These fruits and vegetables contain antioxidants. They help you deal with toxic substances in your system. So one fruit, one vegetable per meal is an easy enough rule to follow. Include proteins and healthy fat. Don't just eat carbs. 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Refined carbs, you eat it, it goes straight into your bloodstream as sugar. Complex carbs, it breaks down slowly, so it keeps your energy level steady. You don't have a crash. So stay hydrated. Being dehydrated, you start to have headaches, you're cranky, and you don't know why. It's, you know, sometimes it's just hydrating. So lots of water, complex carbs or whole grains, protein, healthy fats, fruits and vegetables. If you can incorporate that into your diet, it makes a world of difference. If you just eat chips and refined sugar and burgers all the time, you just feel nasty and you don't know why. It's the food.
1: It's the food. Life is hard and it's difficult for us to avoid stress. I mean, look, people who live in impoverished situations have stress. People who are wealthy have stress. People have stress for work, and certainly all the things that we find if we watch TV are stressful. Talk about that. What can we do about stress?
0: It is important that we start by identifying the stressors. What are the things stressing us out? And how do those things make us feel? Stress can make you feel fear or anger or sadness. And you can start to, you know, eat too much to compensate or not eat. And you start feeling drained because all your energy is going on, you know, this churn that is going on in your mind. Why is the world such a terrible place? Why are people like this, etc. But stress can also lead to physical reactions like headaches and body pains and fatigue. Just because you are in this, you are exposed to this constant barrage of like negative things and negative energy. So give yourself a break from the source of stress. Spend some time away from the news and social media. Social media, it is constant bombardments of either all the things that are wrong or all the things you cannot have or all the things that other people have that you don't have. And you have no control over those things. They just make you feel bad. So stepping away from those things can be helpful. Find healthy breathing and meditating practices. You start to have headaches. You start to feel anxiety. Breathing can help slow your heart rate and can bring anxiety levels down. Meditating forces your mind to concentrate on things. It helps to train your mind. And instead of your mind running all over the place and all the imaginary scenarios of all the horrible things that can happen, meditation can help you center. Journaling is very helpful for people because I find that when I cannot sleep and I start to write things down, I remove the thoughts from my head and I put it on paper. and it does wonders. Relaxing activities, yoga, walking, reading, enjoying the simplicity of nature, trees, such powerful, you don't even notice them. You see all the tulips on and in downtown. It just gives you a different sense of, yes, the world is a beautiful place. Practicing gratitude. Journaling helps us to remember the things that are working because our brain tends to concentrate on threats rather than on good stuff. So training our brain to, you know, journal and document the things we're grateful for, they can help us deal with some of the stresses around us. Now, these are easy tips when things are going out of hand, but sometimes it can be too much for you to handle on your own, and we can talk about that too.
1: Yeah, we must. But I think, Dr. Ige, where you ended up there, practice gratitude. You know, just think of William Devine's song, be thankful for what you've got.
0: Yes.
1: Because life indeed is going to be hard no matter what.
0: It is.
1: This has been an issue. Mental health has been an issue for some time. And I know here in Chicago, many mental health clinics have been closed, and it was concerning for people. Talk to us about the services that we can get from the Chicago Department of Public Health and how people can access those services.
0: Thank you so much. About 2 weeks ago, we made an announcement that the city is now investing more than $16 million in mental health expansion. We have learned since the pandemic that support for mental health is so vital. So the city has expanded our clinics to 7, but we have also partnered with 53 different organizations across the city to provide mental health where people are. If you are going to a food pantry, that means that things are tough. Instead of asking you to schedule an appointment and come to a clinic, why don't we come there and provide the services there? So we are partnering with organizations to bring services closer to where people are, in schools, in libraries, in, you know, community spaces, in houses of worship, so that it is easier for people to get appointments and get support if they need somebody to talk to or they need treatment. We are focusing on communities with high need, especially communities with low levels of insurance coverage. Our services are low cost, low barrier. If you have insurance, fine. If you do not have insurance, it is not a barrier. It doesn't, your immigration status doesn't matter. And we want to provide therapy in non-clinical settings. So we don't want this to be about taking time off work and getting an appointment and taking three buses to get to our clinics. We want to come to where people are. And there are some people who say, you know what, I'm not ready for therapy. I'm not ready for treatment. I'm not ready for medication. We are also providing healing arts sessions. We find that, you know, there are many different traditions. Art can help you process your emotion. It works fantastically for children. We have classes like yoga, sound meditation, dance and movement. Different ways, whatever is comfortable for you, we want to provide options to people and not say, you know, everybody needs a prescription, everybody needs medication. Some people are not there yet. Some people do need medication, and that is fine, and we provide that too. But some people say, you know what, I'm not ready for that yet, and we want to provide options for those as well. So there are great spaces to unwind and connect with yourself and connect with others. I will give you a story. Someone who came to our healing arts session said, they used to have this anxiety when they leave the house. They always feel like they forgot something and they keep going back to check, like, did I leave something on the stove? Did I leave something on? And so they are not able to even get to work because they keep going back and their mind keeps saying, you know, I'm forgetting something. And then they joined this arts class and they noticed 2 weeks, 3 weeks later, oh, I have not had to go back repeatedly to check if I left something on the phone. You know, so these are gradual ways where you can process your emotions through different ways of expression. So these are options available to all Chicagoans. And we also provide free QPR, suicide question, persuade, and refer, suicide prevention training and harm reduction training. How can you recognize suicide? How can you persuade people? How can you refer people? Everybody, you don't have to be a trained therapist to do it. So these are all of the options we have available on our website. And information for Chicagoans, times are hard. There's a lot of uncertainty. Young people are more stressed out than they've ever been because they are just bombarded with all kinds of things. But there are now more resources than ever to help us deal with these things. So we want people to know where to get help and when to seek help. And I hope that everyone who needs help knows where to find us.
1: Fantastic. Tell us again, Dr. Ige, where can people find the Chicago Department of Public Health to access these services?
0: Our website, one second. It's www.chicago.gov/health. And on that page, we'll be able to find behavioral health. And that's where you will see all of our services and all the options. We have a calendar of activities also on our website, so you can see what is happening where, on what day, and which of those services are appealing to you, and you can register to join them.
1: Important information, important stuff. Dr. Ige, I always enjoy talking to you because if we don't ever get anything done that's helpful to people, I know that this is. And thank you so much for the work you do. And thanks for being with us to share it.
0: Thank you, Rufus. Take care of yourself. Enjoy the summer.
1: You do the same. And maybe if I pass you on the street, who knows? I might recognize you. Maybe you'll have some hair that I recognize or some glasses or something.
0: You will see a different hairstyle and different glasses. I will recognize you.
1: You recognize me because I already know you're in witness protection. I won't recognize you. Dr. Gay, thank you. We appreciate you so much.
0: Thank you, Rufus. Be well.
1: Right. Take care.
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3: I have a very special guest that's going to join us. He is a friend of the show, and he's going to talk to us because he has a few folks that are in Iran right now, and I see all of us on the live line, so I will integrate you into the conversation. So just hold tight as I bring up Ahmed Rehab. Welcome back to the Cleopatra Show, Ahmed.
4: It's a pleasure to be on, Cleopatra. Thank you for having me.
3: Always, always. So, you know, I have been examining this conversation with President Trump and his desire to annihilate an entire civilization. And I take him at his word. I think at some point, although in the streets of Wall Street, he's known as Taco, Trump always chickening out, but I believe him. Do you?
4: I do. And it is not out of character with him. He is a flippant and extremist type of person who doesn't have much regard for the sovereignty of other nations, the well-being, and the lives of other societies. And what he's doing essentially is declaring an intent for war crimes and crimes against humanity, which are punishable under international criminal law. And it's just stunning that he would actually verbally state his intention in this manner. Even those who committed war crimes, they try to hide it. They wouldn't admit to it. But he's openly admitting to it, you know, with his megalomania and his delusional senility. It seems like he's not aware that he's doing that, but that's exactly what he's doing.
3: I agree with you. So talk to me from the lens of those that apparently you have some friends and a few folk that you know that are in Iran. What is the temperature of the people there?
4: They're defiant. They're very proud of their civilization, of their sovereignty, of their identity, and all that is under attack. It isn't just the regime, which has mixed reactions to it. There are a lot of people who don't like the regime. There are some people who support the regime. But at the end of the day, all Iranians who are not Zionist, at least, are against the bombing, you know, the carpet bombing of their country. They're against the war of choice that's violent and destructive by the United States and Israel, and they stand with their people. And so the defiance and the pride comes in their willingness to sacrifice in order to not kowtow to that violent rogue government that's in the United States and the one that's in Israel, that has essentially just been warmongering all over the region. And much as we have concerns about the Iranian regime and some of its crimes, I mean, its crimes in Syria, in Yemen, and other places, I'm no fan of the regime. I would submit that the Israeli regime right now is the greatest saboteur in the region, you know, fighting on seven or more fronts, a genocide in Gaza, bombing sovereign nations at will, from Lebanon to Syria to Iraq to Iran in this manner. And so that's the mood on the ground, is defiance and pride.
3: You know, I appreciate that. I played a small clip of how Iran stipulates that they are willing to make the human sacrifice, human shields, at the tune of 14 million people. Is there some truth to that?
4: No, because when you say shield, it sounds as if they're happy to put their lives in front of bombs. It's the other way around. The bombs are being put in front of their lives. They're going about their daily lives as we do here. You know, it's a very sophisticated culture. It's most Americans, including this president, know very little about it. They broad brush it in very cartoonish ways. It's a place with beautiful malls and cafes and homes and schools and universities and hospitals and art and culture and drama. You know, Iranian film is one of the most sophisticated film industries in the world. You know, the religious and spiritual life there is very sophisticated. And all of that is being bombed, and nobody wants that. Even the proud and defiant Iranians, they have no choice but to, you know, sacrifice in order to maintain their sovereignty and freedom. But they don't want this war. They don't want to be bombed. The only ones who want the bombing, apart from Trump and MAGA and Israel and the Zionists, are the Iranian Zionists that you'll find in the streets of L.A. and other places, who are flying the flags of Israel as it bombs, you know, young children in schools to the tune of hundreds. And they tend to be very loud, but a minority, no less. And the majority of Iranians are disgusted and really, really bothered by what's happening, and very sad for the lost lives and the infrastructure that's being attacked.
3: No, I appreciate knowing that, because it's hard to decipher propagandizing, especially when it's on the big screen and the selective news coverage are of those that you've identified that are parading the streets saying we welcome Trump and we want this war. It's hard to decipher to who is who. But unless there's an aerial view of the entire body of Iran, I'm sure they're not a monolith. So, you know, my common sense indicates that that is just a preview that will help to cement those that are unsure, uneducated, and unbeknownst to how we got here, in terms of sanctioning this war from our standpoint here in America. When they see that propagandizing, it makes it seem as though, oh, okay, it's okay. No, they're a tool.
4: No, that's right. And the funny part, funny in an ironic way, is that even those Iranian Zionists were shell-shocked when they started hearing language coming out of Trump, Hexeth, and Rubio, that is to the tune of, we're going to bomb Iran back into the Stone Age. And they finally took offense. They didn't take offense to their bombing, but to their language, but still. And they started to say, oh, this is, you know, you can't be bombing, you know, in a wanton manner. This is a civilization that we're proud of, et cetera. And they started to realize that these are not their allies or friends, if for a moment. But the reality of the situation, Cleopatra, is that we're losing this war. Trump, it's his war. It's not our war. Trump is losing his war. You know, Iran remains strong and defiant. The regime is still there. China's becoming more powerful. Russia is getting richer off of this, because now they're able to export oil again. The European Union and NATO is weakened by this. The United States is in potentially another forever war, or it's going to be exiting the war without achieving Trump's stated goals and licking its wounds. So it's a lose-lose-lose for us, because of this individual in the White House who is incapable of making sovereign decisions that benefit the people. And he lied to Americans when he said, I'm going to put America first. I'm going to focus internally on our lives, on making them better, in daycare. You know, everybody's entitled to that, you know, a better economy. And then he turns around and says, oh, daycare, you know, Medicare, Medicaid, those individual things we don't really care about. We have wars to fight. and is out there fighting essentially for Netanyahu as a mercenary and for Israel and putting our country at risk and destroying our economy and putting our lives at risk and our treasure, our money, absolutely treacherous and terrible.
3: Well, one thing about it, I can't say it enough. TikTok goes the clock. I will be watching this clock like I've never watched it before, and especially for the race in Georgia, but particularly because of the next steps that comes out of this demented commander in sleep. I appreciate you, as always, stopping by the show to make it plain for us. And I will have you on standby for tomorrow. I'm hoping that our conversation can just be as continued as negotiations, but I'm fearful because Iran has reportedly cut off all direct communication with the United States after Trump's post on Truth Social, according to the Wall Street Journal. So we shall see.
4: No, that's right. I mean, he posts like a petulant child, and even on Easter Sunday, I mean, I don't know how. What is it going to take for MAGA Christians to realize, you know, that they should have buyer's remorse on this guy? I mean, he's dropping.
3: What it's going to take is that they realize that they haven't been reading the Bible; they've been reading the Ible.
4: Yeah.
3: It is the revised version on the Trump's discounted website. Thank you so much for stopping by, Ahmed Rehab. I really appreciate it.
4: Appreciate you.
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5: Joe's Landscaping, this is Joe.
6: I'd like an estimate to install a sprinkler system in the forest.
5: Okay, your property's on forest land?
6: Oh, no, it is the forest.
5: I don't follow.
6: Well, I'm calling around for estimates to install sprinklers throughout our forests.
5: What?
6: Let me explain. We're a grassroots group looking for funding to combat people's recklessness with fire in the forest. We can't get funding if we don't have an estimate, so, you know.
5: Are you serious?
6: Yeah. We're calling it the National Sprinkler System. Isn't that great?
5: You want to know how much a sprinkler system would run you for the forest?
6: Uh-huh.
5: That doesn't even make sense, sir.
6: Oh, no. Oh, you know what? You're right. Maybe we should just map out Olympic National Forest first.
5: Is this a joke?
6: No. Imagine being able to flip a switch and put a fire out.
5: Flip a switch. You know how much land you're talking about?
6: I know. It seems big, Joe.
5: It ain't seems big.
6: Well, they built that pipeline thing. That's pretty big.
5: No. I'm sorry. I can't help.
6: Wait, Joe.
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0: Well, this is the day that the Lord has made. We shall rejoice and be glad in it. Good Sunday morning, everybody, and welcome to the Gospel with Pam Morris Walton Radio Show. I am Jermaine Lawrence Anderson from I Am a Gentleman Incorporated, and it's good to be with you this Sunday morning. You know, last Sunday, our gospel sister said live right here on WVON that I would be with you this Sunday, and guess what? Here I am. Well, trust in the Lord with all thine heart and lean not to thine own understanding. In all thy ways, acknowledge him and he shall direct thy paths. I've got more good gospel music to help you on your journey on the station America listens to, WVON.
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0: Oh, yes, Anita Wilson said it best. Who opens doors that I cannot see? Jesus will. I personally know. I know that Jesus will. Who will make all my decisions for me? Jesus will. It's beautiful music this Sunday morning for beautiful people. And I'm talking about you, especially all those who are listening. I know our gospel sister is listening, Sister Pam. I know that we have friends and family all over the country listening. And we continue with Oh How Precious by Sister Cassie Taylor. And then after that, to the storyteller herself, Mama Dorothy Norwood with Oh Jesus. This is music to help you on your journey. I'm Jermaine Lawrence Anderson from I Am a Gentleman Incorporated, sitting in for our gospel sister, Sister Pam Morris Walton, who's on assignment this Sunday morning, and will be back with us next Sunday. This is WVON.
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allowing us to be a part of your day. Let us take a deep breath, open our hearts, and invite God's presence into every moment. I am loving this music for all of you. You know, we are really in this together, and we really do need Jesus to be a fence all around us, our children, our families, our country, and even this nation. I am Jermaine Lawrence Anderson, and you're listening to WVON Flight 1690. Here's Bishop Greg Davis with Lord, I Need a Miracle.

Well, welcome to another blessed Sunday morning on WVON 1690 AM. I am Brother Jermaine Lawrence Anderson, honored to be sitting in for our gospel sister, Sister Pam Morris Walton. And we are almost at the top of the hour. But before we get there, you know, I want to encourage you, no matter what this past week looked like, remember this, that if God woke you up this morning, he has already given you another reason to live. That's right. Let me say it again. If God woke you up this morning, he has already given you another reason to live. We are going to be spending the next 2 hours lifting up the name of Jesus through powerful gospel music, encouraging words, and reminders that God is still working miracles every single day. I hope you're loving this music just as much as I am. We are right here on the Talk of Chicago, WVON. And as we approach the top of the hour, we are coming back with Ricky Dillard and New G. We're coming back with New Direction. We've already heard from Sister Kathy Taylor. And again, this is good gospel music to help you on your journey. Call a neighbor, call a friend, and tell them that we are live right here on the Talk of Chicago, WVON. We see you listening. We see you watching Queen Kim, Judge Leonard Murray. We see so many on our Facebook Live. Thank you for allowing us to spend Sunday morning with you right here on Flight 1690, the station that America listens to, WVON.

What's up, what's up? 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
2: Hey, hey, now welcome, welcome, welcome. You are listening to the Millionaires Roundtable. I am your host, Lynn Richardson. It's WVON 1690 AM, the Talk of Chicago, the voice of the nation, our favorite radio station. And we are creating millionaires one family at a time, one day at a time, $1 at a time, and one dime at a time. And that means you. You know, I am in the space right now with the Millionaires Roundtable where I have decided I am no longer looking for solutions. I am the solution. And the good thing about that is I have so many people who have decided to become the solution as well. And so with that said, I'd love, love, love to have my sister and business partner and Diamond New Wealth University member, Miss Diane Bowdery, talk to us again about things that we need to know really to move into this season, because the season that we are approaching is one that we've never seen. It's a post-pandemic season, and a lot has taken place. A lot of dominoes have caused a series of events to happen in people's lives. And so we want to get up, we want to stay up, we want to look up. So without further ado, I'd like to welcome Ms. Diane Bowdery to the roundtable. Good afternoon, morning, evening, wherever you are, Diane. Thank you for joining us.
3: Thank you for having me, Dr. Lynn. I am absolutely thrilled to be here once again.
2: Absolutely. So for, you know, refresh our memories. I don't know if you know anybody who is like this. I know several folks, and sometimes I think I may have a bit of it myself. My children told me, Mom, your memory's bad. I'm like, I don't know if my memory's bad so much as I just don't care. So things that I don't care about just kind of leave my mind. I used to hold on to everything, but I do agree with them that maybe some things are getting lost. So to refresh our memories, please tell us about yourself, Diane.
3: Yes, yes. So I will tell you, I'm a woman who loves God, loves Jesus, and I love my family. I am a corporate executive. I'm an author, a speaker, and a finance and career coach. I'm extra passionate about helping women who are also in that same position to find the balance between their 9-to-5, their businesses, and their personal life. And what I'm told is I'm a master at helping other corporateurs level up their human resources that they have within them so they can become the best version of themselves, which isn't always easy.
2: You know, it's not easy. And I think, you know, for those of us who've somehow managed to make it through the underground railroad of life and financial difficulty and what have you, you know, I always thought that if I made it, anybody could. But the truth is, we need to lay a path for people. And once one of us becomes free, we are not just responsible for helping others become free. I think we are required to do so. So as a coach who specializes in corporateurs, and these are corporate entrepreneurs, folks who are still in the corporate space because you are not quitting your job. You're going to keep your salary, your benefits, your 401k, and all of the experience. Right. You know, we have really, I think, underrated the experience and the structure that you get in a corporate environment. And we have, you know, probably sensationalized entrepreneurialism. And I'm not saying that entrepreneurialism is not great, but I do believe that there are there's value in both spaces. So as a coach who specializes in corporateurs, what is a top issue for women working a 9-to-5 and have businesses or side hustles? What are their top issues?
3: Yes, I'm used to working with women who are hungry to do it all, Dr. Lynn. They want to work multiple jobs. They want to have multiple businesses. If you were to come to them with a project, even though they're fully stretched thin, they would love to take on whatever project you bring to them because they just have this zest and this love for life, right? And what happens is they get all wrapped up in all of the things that they're doing, and they forget to pay attention to their money. So they go through life doing all of these things, taking on these new projects, and when they look up, they have nothing to show for it. They have nothing to hand out to their kids. They have nothing to hold them through after that job is over. So one of the things that I really stress when I work with my clients is that we need to make sure that we are prepared and that we keep our eyes on the ball and make sure that our money is in order at all times.
2: You know, you just said it. I just encountered someone today who is very successful, a beautiful person, highly respected in the country and in the world. And she's going through a financial challenge right now. And the first thing she said in her email to me is, you know, please don't judge me. Please don't let this affect your view of me. And I really want everybody who is listening to this to understand that we have all either had a money problem, are having a money problem, or will have a money problem of some sort at some time in the future. And there really is no shame. The shame should be in staying silent. The shame should not be in speaking up. And so that's why what you do is so important. You have a workshop coming up on Friday, October 7th from 9 a.m. to noon. I will be a part of that in some way. Tell us tell us what it's about and who would benefit most.
3: Well, this is a product of the Stay Hungry Club, which is an organization that's designed for entrepreneurs or women who are working and hungry for everything in life. And we are going to go through this workshop and roll up our sleeves and get the recipe that we need to get us on the road to financial freedom. A lot of times folks don't know where to start. They don't know what the ingredients are. They don't know what to do first and what to do last. So what do they do? They do nothing. And they just kind of push it to the side and say, I'm going to deal with it tomorrow. Well, at this workshop, we are going to deal with it head on. And we're going to start with step one. And each person there will create their own recipe. So I'm very excited about the event that will be coming up.
2: Wow, that is that's good stuff. Especially when we can know that we're going to be in an environment where we're going to be held accountable. I've said so many times, the number one reason why black and brown people are not wealthy, it's not because of everything that's happened in our past, although those things are significant and I am not minimizing them. It's not because we have not learned about financial literacy. It's not because we have not, all of the things that we say. The number one reason I think today is because we don't help each other. I think that is the number one reason.
3: Yes.
2: And for those of us who get the blueprint, we are required to share that blueprint with others. Why? Because the harvest is here. The time is now. It is the season to win.
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2: So what is the action of the day? The action of the day is to wake up. The action of the day is to wake up. It is to be conscious and aware. I'm going to challenge you. I'm going to challenge you to take a look at everything that's around you right now. Take a look at your circumstances, and don't take a look at these circumstances and depress yourself. Don't take a look at these circumstances and overly reward yourself. Take a look at everything that's around you and simply be aware. What is your financial situation right now? What is your relationship status right now? How is your career going right now? And whether you have good things or bad things or things you don't really want to deal with to point out in either area, be aware. Let's wake up. In order to do the work, in order to stay hungry, we have got to. to do the work. Okay, what is the word of the hour? The word of the hour is to write the vision and make it plain so the reader can run with it. And the reader is you. It is time for us to begin to do the things that we need to do for ourselves and to hold ourselves accountable with a record. What is it that you say you want to do? If you want to lose 20 pounds, write it. If you want to save $1,000, write it. If you want to open your investment account, write it. If you want to write a book, write it. If you want to heal a relationship, write it. If you want to say hello to somebody you haven't spoken to, write it. Now, that doesn't mean you will do all of these things. It simply means you've got something to hold you accountable, except for what was in your head yesterday, last week, last month, that is now out of sight or out of mind. Don't turn that dial. We have to take a break. We'll be right back. WVON.
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2: Welcome back. You're listening to the Millionaires Roundtable. I'm your host, Lynn Richardson, and we are creating millionaires one family at a time, one day at a time, $1 at a time, and one dime at a time, and that means you. So, yes, we are here with Diane Bowdery, and you have the Stay Hungry Club. I love it. Stay hungry. Let me tell y'all something. You better stay hungry, because as soon as you eat and get full, as soon as you get a little money in your pocket, you know, we start acting like we have arrived. We stop doing the things that we did when the grind was going and getting us where we want to be. And so I love that. But you have this event coming up on Friday, October 7th from 9 until noon Central Time. And you've told us who would benefit most. Where do we go to register?
3: Yes, you can go to webinar.stayhungryclub.com, and that will take you to the link to Stay Hungry for the Hustle to Success, where we will come up with everyone's financial recipe.
2: Okay, all
3: right. It's going to be virtual, interactive, and we'll have a live Q&A session at the end.
2: I love it. I love it. So folks, you know, go there and get ready and get registered. What is the cost, Diane, in order to participate in this event?
3: The cost is $149.
2: Okay, that's reasonable. That's more than reasonable. Mm-hmm.
3: Yes. In addition, we're going to be pulling names for whoever is in attendance. We're going to have a prize, a giveaway for every hour. So three giveaways in the workshop.
2: Well, you can throw in a couple of wealth boxes in there too. So for those
3: awesome.
2: Yeah. So you, that's what a $700-$800 value with 15 books of all kind of stuff in it. Get Your Money Back, The Symphony, Living Check to Monday, all of that. So this is good. So yes, I was saying that we are, the number one reason is we have to help people. And before the break, before we just took a slight moment away, you were about to say something so profound. What did you want to share with us?
3: I think part of the reason why we're so busy, you know, making sure that we're not helping other people is because we can't help ourselves. And then we feel shame, where we don't want anybody to know that we're in that situation, especially if on the outside we look like we have it all together. Just like you were saying, that your friend that you talked, wonderful person, but she just needs help with this one area. But it's enough to keep us bottled up in a corner, crouched up. We don't want anybody to know that we don't have our money together. And in fact, that it might be in shambles. So we're going to address all that in this workshop. And I'm going to start by telling my own story and just making myself vulnerable to the many mistakes that I've made throughout my life so that people know that, hey, you are not the only one, and you only hurt yourself by not talking about it, coming out in the open, facing your truth, and dealing with the problem head on.
2: I don't know how anybody could be ashamed after hearing my story. I think I got the most shameful pedigree in history.
3: I think you got
2: to
3: do
2: a
3: beat, Dr. Lynn.
2: Yeah, I got it. Let me tell you. Child, and that's why I say if I made it, anybody, I'm telling you, anybody can make it. But here's the deal. You have to do the work. You have to do the work. You have to do the work. You have to stay hungry. It has to stay at the top of your mind. It doesn't have to worry you or stress you out. I say, give it to God and go to sleep. And when you wake up, do the work. Knowledge is not power until it is put into action. And I know they don't like when I preach, but if people stop having preachable things, then I'll stop preaching. When y'all get your stuff together, I won't have to keep teaching.
3: Amen.
2: But until you have stuff that I need to preach about, I'm going to keep on preaching. Yeah, child, they say, you know, we love Lynn and her show's so good. But, you know, sometimes she preach a little too much. Well, guess what? Guess what? I'm going to keep on preaching and keep on teaching, because it appears that we have, you know, missed a piece of it, and that's okay. And that's what we are here for. So tell me, how can people register to become a member of the Stay Hungry Club? So you've got the event. That's great. But you've also you have this organization, and tell us a little bit about it and how people can become a member.
3: Yes. So the Stay Hungry Club, again, is designed for corporate women who are looking for help in understanding how to better balance their business life, their work life, the family life at home, so that it all works together. And at the same time, they keep the eye on the money and have some for the future to hand on to their children and their children's children. So we get tools, we get resources, we have discussion. There are workshops like the one that we're having on the 7th, and other activities to help strengthen them to be the best person that they can in all avenues and all areas of their life. So for the listeners who already know that they would love to get help in this area, and they would want to be around other women who are like-minded like them, I really want to encourage you to sign up. If you go to the stayhungryclub.com, there is a place where you can become a member. You can learn about the different levels. Become a member today, and we will welcome you with open arms.
2: Wow. You know, people become members of all kinds of things, stuff that have nothing to do with anything. We will become a member of I'm telling you, honey, we will find out about the next TV show. We will become a member of that. We'll become a member of a health club that we never go to. We have no intention on walking or doing anything. But when it's time to become a member to change our lives, I think, you know, sometimes we hesitate. And the thing that really gets me is nobody asks themselves anywhere near the number of questions when they're about to waste some money than they ask when they're about to invest some money. You let somebody be in a position where they can invest in the Stay Hungry Club, they're going to ask you 22,000 questions. But if they're about to go to the store and buy a pair of gym shoes, an outfit they don't need,
3: right.
2: Buy their child a new video game system they don't need, when right. Atari 5200 that came out in 1982 was all we needed. You know, I'm telling the whole truth.
3: Oh, yeah, that's true.
2: You know, I am telling the truth. And so because we are on this path to freedom, freeing people together, we just got to bring the things to our attention. Why? Because one thing I know, and we've talked about this because you're a Diamond member in New Wealth University, which I'm just ecstatic about, because that means we have a lifetime commitment to helping each other, to working together. We're not in a rush. We know that this thing is going to take one day at a time. But the truth is, people are more committed to keeping their problems than they are to getting rid of them.
3: Mm-hmm.
2: People will talk about the same problem 52,000 times if you will listen to it. They will say they want to lose weight and then go eat something they're not supposed to eat. They will say they want to save money, buy a house, and then will go. And here's the deal. In many cases, because I've talked to folks, and this was my experience, we're conscious when we do that. Like, I know when I'm eating a beignet in New Orleans, I have no business eating it. And I will say I have no business eating it. And I will keep eating the thing.
3: And continue to chew and say, oh, but it tastes so good.
2: Oh, my goodness. Oh, my goodness. And, you know, while we all are faced with that, what I want us to do is I really want us to take that and I want us to pick that apart. And while sometimes it's okay to treat ourselves and to, you know, indulge maybe in something that we don't want to do, we have got to really, really start to focus on training our minds, because it's a training that's required. This thing is not, you're not going to just wake up one day and all of a sudden be free. Okay, you have to make a choice. Why? Because the harvest is here, the time is now, and it is our season to win. Don't turn that dial. We have to take a break. We'll be right back. WVON.
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2: Welcome back. You're listening to the Millionaires Roundtable. I'm your host, Lynn Richardson, and we are creating millionaires one family at a time, one day at a time, $1 at a time, and one dime at a time, and that means you. All right. Like I told you here on the Millionaires Roundtable, I am bringing you the best of the best because I am tired. I'm no longer looking for solutions. I have decided that I am the solution. And in addition to us giving away business scholarships and creating a university for people to get information, what is most important is that people are rising up and other people are out here to help you be free. And so Diane Bowdery has been with us for the past, for this show. And right now I'm bringing back somebody else, Dr. Vanessa Day-Denzine, who has 50,000 jobs and careers, and they are all notable, including she worked for the New York Police Department. Now, let me tell you, if you go from that to helping people be free, you are really, really, really something. So, Dr. Vanessa, welcome back to the roundtable. So glad to have you here.
1: Thank you. Glad to be here.
2: Yes. And when I tell you all she has 50,000 jobs, I'm telling you, because she can do insurance in almost any state in America. She's a financial coach. She's helping people be free. As a matter of fact, she and Diane together are like partners in crime, but it's good crime because we are eliminating the devil. which is a blessing. So let me talk to you, because you've got so many great things happening. You're a third time author of Viral Networking for Drastic Results book, and this is very, very exciting. Remind us, Dr. Vanessa, of who you are, and then I want to talk about the book, and I want some answers from both of you. Dr. Vanessa, tell us a little bit about you.
1: Absolutely. I'm a retired detective in the New York City Police Department, an author, speaker. I co-host a weekly show, Keeping It Real with Shannon. I'm a financial literacy coach, insurance producer, researcher, legacy wealth builder, and soon to be a life coach.
2: Come on. Oh, yes. I love it. Yes, we are doing it. So tell us about this book, Viral Networking for Drastic Results. Tell us about it.
1: Okay, Dad, you want to jump into with the relationship we had with how we got started and how it led us to the book?
15: Sure. I kind of start off with the beginning, Dr. Lynn. In 2013, I was laid off from my dream job, and I was challenged with starting a new business. And I spoke with a friend who recommended that I start networking to get help with finding a job and also help with building my business. So I was very nervous about it. I didn't want to be a burden to anyone, and it took me a few weeks actually to get started. Eventually, when I finally got the nerve to do it, I went to a couple of the networking events, and I met Toni Harris-Taylor. She's a friend and business partner who encouraged me to really stick with it and not give up. So I've kept up with Toni throughout the years, but really reconnected with

0: you don't really know their full intention. But after the third day of attending, I was more at ease when I saw the value of networking. So Diane and I, we talked about it, what we're going to do? Either we're going to sink or swim. So we decided to support each other, keep each other afloat, or we're going to both sink together. So I trusted the relationship, the long-term relationship she had with Tony. So I decided to invest in myself. And as of today, with 18 other offers, it has paid off.
1: Wow. Wow. You know, let me tell you something. Here's what I love about what you just said. Because we all have to do our due diligence. We all have to, you know, dot the I's and cross the T's. And even though you were skeptical, you two things. One, you kept moving forward. And two, you decided to trust someone else. And you decided to be a partner and say, we're going to win together or we're going to sink together. And that is called strategic risk taking. In this life, there are risks. There is no way to amass wealth, and I'm not just talking about money. I'm talking about wisdom, expansion, assets, leadership, transformation, and health. When we did our first wealth experience, we had to take a leap of faith. And so what I love about what you've done is you took that leap of faith. Tell us, Diane, what is the importance of networking?
2: Well, networking is critical to taking your business to the next level. So as we went through New Wealth University, we learned how to get everything set up. We learned how to live our life like a business. And a critical part of that, after we've got everything set up and we have to go up and get the business, we kind of just expect that social media is going to do it for us, or, you know, build it and they will come mentality. But really, no one is going to know about what you do unless you get the word out there. So very important that you get yourself in front of folks, see how you can be a blessing to them and help them in their situation. It's a great way to help develop partnerships and to get customers as well.
1: Yes, I think you just hit the nail on the head, because you know, we get really excited about whatever the business opportunity is, but we forget that we still have to do the work. You still have to do the work.
2: That's right.
1: You still have to be tested. You still have to be patient. The only way you're going to succeed is if you fail. You must fail forward, and you got to stick in there. Why? Because the harvest is here and the time is now. It's your season to win.
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1: Yes, we're on the Millionaires Roundtable, at the Millionaires Roundtable, in the Millionaires Roundtable. And Diane Bowdery and Dr. Vanessa Day-Denzine are here with us talking about two very important topics. One, staying hungry, and two, viral networking. And tell me, Dr. Vanessa, how has networking, because I don't think people really, really understand the power of just going and connecting with someone, especially for those of us who are introverts. I am an introvert. I like to stay at home alone with no music. When I drive, I had to rent a car today when I landed. And the first thing, the music is on. I'm like, I don't want to hear any music and nobody talking. I really like to be kind of alone in my own head, creating, thinking, which is surprising because I'm always talking and to a whole lot of people. But the truth is, I'd rather be kind of, you know, in tuned into myself. And so those who are introverts kind of fall into that, and sometimes in a space of fear. How has networking impacted your business?
0: Great question. I never had a business where I had to think about networking. Being a realtor, you don't think about networking. You just think about investing. It was post-retirement when I was introduced to you on your platform at New Wealth University, just by supporting the college. It was here where I've learned the strategies and tools that changed my mindset and narrative about money. It is this paradigm shift where I've learned that there's only two systems, It doesn't matter if you're black or white.

0: friction pull, male or female. It's either you're an employee or you're a business.
1: Mm.
0: This is where I found my passion as a legacy wealth builder and started living my life like a business. So the fourth strike, I'm committed to being a conduit in the community where I teach families that build communities to leave legacies for generations to come. And networking has allowed me not to only expand my business, but also to connect and reach a broader audience to help as many families as possible to protect their families with insurance while helping them strive towards financial freedom.
1: Come on now. I love it. You know, the other thing that what I want people to understand about business, the skill that you have, let's say you know how to cook sweet potato pies, or you know how to make up someone's face, you know how to do someone's hair, that doesn't necessarily translate into a successful business. So one of the things I wanted to ask you just to get your advice about is how can we help others who may be apprehensive or struggling to grow their businesses? Diane, can you tell us your take on that? And then Dr. Vanessa.
2: Sure. So we, as you know, we each have our coaching programs. I have the Stay Hungry Club coaching, and Dr. Vanessa has Legacy Planners. And we both have a curriculum that incorporates networking so that it's on every point that we touch on. Networking is a part of that. So it's definitely a huge part of business growth and development. Did you want to add to that, Dr. V?
0: Yes, you know, we also strategize the best fit teams that meets their business needs and goals. So we know in order to run an effective business, you have to have a team. There's no business that's going to function, at least not to the extent that you think it should function at 100%, which is running on a solo, just you by yourself. So we are also in the process of building and creating a social media network to assist businesses that need to go to the next level.
1: Oh, I love it. I love it. Yeah, I think there's lots of things out there, but you don't necessarily always know if you can get real hands-on stuff. And as you know, I teach the real deal, not just the theory, but the application, which is why, you know, I'm so passionate, but at the same time, which is why those who are willing to do the work are so successful. And this has been a lot of work, and you both have worked it. I mean, you have really, really worked the system, taken the classes, applied the principles, gotten additional training, and then you are bringing others along. So it is quite remarkable. I want to remind everybody that there is an event that's taking place. So we don't want to forget about that. There's an event that's taking place October 7th, 9 a.m. to noon Central Time. And Diane, if you can give out that website again, that would be great for registration.
2: Yes, it is webinar@stayhungryclub.com. webinar@stayhungryclub.com.
1: All right, now you've got it. You've got it. The harvest is here. The time is now. It is your season to win. I'm so excited about these beautiful women, but also business partners and fellow life coaches, financial literacy coaches. We are going to end. We're going to end the system where we don't help each other. We're doing it right now. Thank you both so much.
0: Thank you.
1: Don't turn that dial. We have to take a break. We'll be right back. WVON.
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1: Welcome back. You're listening to the Millionaires Roundtable. I'm your host, Lynn Richardson, and we are creating millionaires one family at a time, one day at a time, $1 at a time, and one dime at a time, and that means you. You know, I'm just so excited, and yes, I did just clap my hands because I feel like we are all on the verge of a breakthrough, and that breakthrough is what it's going to take for us to individually and collectively stay hungry. I'm so grateful to have had Diane Bowdery and Dr. Vanessa Day-Denzine here with us on the roundtable, and they are doing so many great things, so you can certainly reach out to them. And you can also get in touch with them directly at Lynn's List. So if you go to LynnMillionaire.com and you click on Lynn's List, they are there, so you can connect with them directly. Let me tell you something. Don't say you failed because you didn't have any help, because the help is here. The harvest is here. The time is now. And the help is here if you're willing to do the work. But I'd like to talk a little bit about staying hungry and what that really means. First, let's deal with the H. The H means humble. You have to stay humble. You have to remember where you started. You have to go back to the beginning, and you have to go back to your why. I didn't always stay humble, and I'm going to be really honest with you. There are times now when I forget just how blessed I am. There are days when, you know, I may not feel like traveling. I had to be on Good Morning America. I got less than 24 hours notice. I had to fly 6 hours one way, 7 hours back to get to the other side of the country. And the truth is, I am humble and I am grateful, because if I did not have what I have now, I'd be praying for it. Have you ever had something and lost it and remembered that you prayed for it, and now that you lost it, you got to pray for it again? Not me, not on my watch. And the way to stay hungry, I think one of the most important elements of staying hungry, and that is always having a desire to grow. You know, hungry, a physical hunger, when you need more food, there is an emptiness and you need to be refueled, and you need your vitamins and you need your nutrients. You need something to keep you going with this body that God has given us. Well, when you stay hungry, in your business, when you stay hungry emotionally, when you stay hungry spiritually, when you stay hungry, for business opportunities and partnerships. That means that you continue to crave growth. You continue to crave being nurtured and nourished. You continue to crave getting those vitamins and those minerals. And those vitamins and those minerals, see, you know, knowledge and vitamins are kind of like the same. Everybody knows they need it, but nobody wants to actually do the stuff to actually make it work. And that means, you know, how many people have a whole refrigerator full of vitamins or a whole cabinet full of vitamins and haven't taken one of them? Got a whole book worth of knowledge. Listen to the Millionaire's Roundtable forever and haven't done anything with it. So staying hungry means staying humble and continuing to crave and nurture the knowledge and the information, and then taking that knowledge and information and turning it into something that can be implemented. And that requires action. That requires action. So yes, we're staying hungry because the harvest is here. The time is now. It is our season to win.
2: 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See you in class.
1: So yes, we're talking about what it takes to stay hungry. The first piece of hunger, or staying hungry, staying motivated, staying in the game, not letting yourself get out of the game, is being humble. The you, and this one is going to require, you know, each and every one of us to examine ourselves. I think that being hungry means that we operate like an umbrella. Okay, so what does an umbrella do? So the first one is humble. The second one is the you, umbrella. And I'm going to tell you what an umbrella means. You know, one of the things about Grandma B is she did not mind spending money on things that she knew she needed and that were going to provide her with protection. A bag, a tote bag, because she had to get on the bus in the city of Chicago in the projects, and sometimes she'd have to travel for 2 or 3 hours just to get to work. And so her bag was important. Her umbrella was important because in the city, the windy city, if you had a raggedy umbrella, it would get blown away. And I don't ever remember her staying home from work, and I don't ever remember her not going to work because of the weather, no matter if it was raining and windy or whether it was, you know, 30 below zero with 4 feet of snow on the ground, she went to work. And so that umbrella, she always had very nice, notably nice umbrellas, because the umbrella is going to protect you from the rain. So what can protect you in your business life? What's going to protect you in your financial life? It's always having an umbrella. And that's an emergency fund. Having some money put to the side, set to the side, so if you meet a storm, then you will be covered. This is so important. If you meet, not if you meet a storm, when you meet a storm, you will be covered. One of the things that happens when we start making lots of money or our business becomes successful is we start getting real greedy real quick, and we start buying everything and all the stuff that we were deprived of. Now you want a house, a car, clothing, taking your children everywhere, buying them clothes, all of this stuff. And we have no umbrella. We have no savings. We have no emergency fund. So to stay hungry, that means you're going to stay cognizant of the need for the protection from the elements of the economy. All right. The next thing that you're going to need, if you're going to stay hungry, is you're going to need to network. All right. So networking, we talked about it. You've got to get connected with other people. Some people are so afraid that they're going to lose something or somebody's going to steal something that you never network. But you have got to network. The next one is the G, and this stands for grow. Anything that stops growing starts dying, and you must grow. So if you've got the success, if you've made the money, you can't stop there. You've got to tweak it, do research and development, figure out ways to improve it and to make it better. The next one is ready. When you are hungry, that means there have been times when I'm like, okay, I've done it. I've made the money. Now I just want to go rest. And now I'm not ready. You have got to be ready. Ready to collide into that next opportunity, ready to collide into that next blessing. And the last thing I'm going to say is The Y stands for yes. Stop saying no. Stop being afraid. Stop being afraid to grow. Say yes. Why? Because the harvest is here and the time is now. It is your season to win. You have been listening to the Millionaires Roundtable. I am your host, Lynn Richardson. It's WVON, 1690 AM, the talk of Chicago, the voice of the nation, our favorite radio station. 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Bye-bye.

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3: My name is D.L.
4: What did you set this on, hell?
3: You gotta make her say my name one time here.
5: My name is D.L.
6: Ladies and gentlemen, put your hands together for D.L. Hughley.
4: I want to say, I forgot to say this yesterday on air. Happy Q-versary to all my line brothers, Anthony Anderson and
7: well, happy Q-versary to you, too.
8: Yeah, for real.
7: How many years has it been, by the way?
4: Six whole years. So I'll be flying out tonight for the Grand Conclave. It'll be my third one. I'm excited.
7: Congrats.
4: Well, you know what makes me, what I can't figure out? When did a family wanting to find out the circumstances of losing a loved one become political?
8: Yeah.
4: When did it become that? Why is it that people get angry about black people being concerned about their loved ones' lives? Why is it every time somebody shows concern about black lives, somebody has to tell you how they're worthless? What does this young boy's death have anything to do with Chicago at all? Like this officer Tatum, he's never found a reason to be. He has defamed Harriet Tubman. He's defamed Rosa Parks. He's defamed Sandra Massey, while he openly defends Charlie Kirk. This boy, whatever happened to him, this family deserves an answer. And it's not much different than Amanda. What was the young lady, girl's name years ago?
7: Holloway.
4: Natalie Holloway. Remember, we couldn't stop hearing about her, right?
8: Right.
4: And nobody was mad about it.
8: Not at all.
4: We knew about Joran Vandersloot. We knew about, you know, Aruba. They questioned everybody, and it went on for years. This woman and this family has a right to know what's going on with their family. And, you know, some dude going out there and talking to somebody. The thing that was interesting about, like, these things he's doing, he said, well, you know, they showed me the pictures on the phone. Well, if they took pictures on the phone, why wouldn't the kid have pictures on his phone? Right? I heard he was on cocaine. How do you know that before a toxicology report? And I guarantee you, if he was on cocaine, he got it from one of them little white boys. That's for sure.
7: Yep, for sure.
4: And everything that's happened, the only reason you can hate this, and Nancy Grace said this so succinctly, and I haven't liked her or agree with her a lot of stuff. The only reason we know about this is because Al Sharpton and Ben Crump and black social media is in on. That's the only reason we know about it.
8: Yep.
4: Otherwise, it would have been over. We haven't even got to the bottom of what happened to this 1-year-old boy that got murdered. Mm. We're right to be suspicious of Mississippi because they got a horrible record when it comes to missing black people. And they don't seem to be interested in changing their image.
7: They do not.
8: No. And they're not mad at Savannah Guthrie. She's still looking for her mom. I mean,
4: you're right. That was on. Yeah. And I mean, no backlash. We'll look for an old white woman, but not a young. We'll look at the circumstances of an old white woman. And I'm not saying that that's wrong, but the circumstances of a young black woman draw this ire. Whatever he was, he didn't deserve to be dead. Everybody came back but him. And this is the funny thing. White people know everything but what happened here. Then everybody, they always a witness. They always see everything, but they didn't see this. Yep. Happy birthday to Wesley Snipes. Happy birthday to Mark Cuban. Happy birthday to AJ Green. Happy birthday to Lil Uzi Vert. Happy birthday to DeMarcus Ware. Happy birthday to Andre Ware, the first quarterback to win the Heisman Trophy. And his receiver was a good friend of mine, another Q.
7: Q's for days.
4: That's the one he threw the pass to. I can't be. I'm just telling you. Happy birthday to Scott Brooks. Happy birthday to J.K. Rowling. Happy birthday to Rico Rodriguez, Manny on Modern Family. Happy birthday to Susan Bennett. Posthumously, happy birthday to Jose Fernandez, the MLB pitcher who died in a boating accident. We have a great show lined up for you. Jazz is going to tell us what's trending. And it's Friday. You can't hit happy all other clubs. So no worries. We're going to bring the party straight to you with the Hughley House Party. It's the D.L. Hughley Show.

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0: 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It's the D.L. Hughley Show. And we're back.
2: We are a mere 87 days away from the One Voyage Cruise, and I can hardly wait. We got T.I., Keith Sweat, Eric Benet, Karen White, Rick Ross. We got also King George, Dave Hollister, Tony Terry. We got a sail away party with the legendary Kid Capri, and we got my brothers Anthony Anderson and Cedric the Entertainer. They're going to be there. Do not wait. 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Jasmine Telly's Good People was trending.
3: Well, we've had this conversation plenty of times on the show over the years, but it is back on social media and the topic is heated. So a guy was dating this woman and they had a disagreement because every time the guy would take the woman out to eat, who has children, by the way, what would she do? She would place an order to go for her kids. So they got into an argument. Of course, he took to social media to ask if he was wrong or justified. And of course, social media was leaning more towards him, saying it's not his responsibility, especially as dating, you know, to provide food for these children. And others were like, well, I mean, if you're dating a woman, seriously, and you guys have been going out for a while, I mean, it comes as a package.
2: Every time.
3: Yeah. Every time. I think I probably would do it. I would.
2: Now, if you're doing it every time, you're taking advantage of me.
3: Yeah, I think
2: every time.
4: At a five-star restaurant.
2: Yeah. Every time.
3: Or anywhere.
2: That must be some good, because I'm telling you, ain't doing all that.
3: No, every he wouldn't time, do it. Yeah, that's why they broke up. He refused to do it.
2: And so every time.
3: Like, I don't like it. Yeah.
2: Every time. I'm not dating you. I'm not dating him. I'm dating you. Now, I certainly wouldn't mind sometime. But if you think we're going to get a to-go get bag for your rug rice every time. Yeah, every time? No.
3: Probably. No. I mean, I might, leave a $20 bill back to get some pizza for the kids while I have your mama out. But, you know, I'm not getting to-go orders. I mean,
2: tell me more about all this.
3: Anyway, also trending, another thing that has social media all up in arms. And I listen. So Marvin Sapp has released or is releasing a gospel album under Jay-Z's Roc Nation. And people are like, that's a historic partnership, no doubt, because it's the very first time that Roc Nation has even done anything, especially full-length gospel-wise. But, you know, Christians are funny about, you know, where they are, and I don't know why. You know, Snoop.
2: Christians are funny about acting like Christ is what they're funny about.
4: Yeah.
2: I guarantee you that every Christian record label is owned by a bigger record label that does other things.
3: Yep. Or at least under the umbrella of one.
2: Stop it.
3: It's crazy,
2: stop it.
3: I know.
2: Yeah. Y'all need to be worried about how y'all acting as opposed to
3: what
2: label he's singing on. Yeah. You need to be worried about the label you wear instead of the label he's singing on. That's crazy.
4: Preach.
3: And finally, trending, Bad Bunny probably going to go after the White House. I don't know if you saw that video they released celebrating mass deportations and using his song in the background, La Mundanza.
2: Okay. Yeah.
3: Funny. Go get him, Bad.
2: Let him have it.
3: But that's what's trending.
2: Let him have it. Yeah, of course. Of course. All right, coming up, I'm about to give you a little note from the GED section that'll be up in approximately 15 minutes. It's the D.L. Hughley Show.
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2: And we're back.
4: I firmly believe that in regards to the Nolan Wells case, that nothing would be happening if it weren't for black people being galvanized on social media. His mother had to find his phone and his keys. Another woman had to scrub the audio so that we could hear sounds that were somewhat disturbing. I think Ben Crump and Al Sharpton being there. I think although we don't know what the particulars of this case are, it looks, the contours of this case look all too familiar. And this seems like Mississippi. The fact that Mississippi has shown little to no regard for the quality or even the sanctity of black life is inundated throughout history. In 2005 or 2004, they discovered 215 bodies that were buried behind a sheriff's station, a local sheriff's station. No one would have said anything unless a mother was looking for her missing child. We have a one-year-old boy that has been murdered by a police officer, and still nothing has been done with that. It took three times trials before the murderers of Medgar Evers were brought to justice. It was three hung juries. Just as recently as last year, a white father and son, shot at a black FedEx driver. Everybody saw him do it. A judge dismissed the case with prejudice. So we are right, I think, to be cautiously suspicious of what's going on in Mississippi. I think they are doing and have demonstrated throughout history that they have little to no regard for the sanctity of black life. We see it all the time. I think that there is a reason why the governor, Tate Reeves, hadn't said as much. When he did, he was talking about the presence of Ben Crump and Al Sharpton. Doesn't he sound suspiciously like the 60s where they were called outside agitators? Mississippi right now has the same water that has the water that has been poisoned to the residents of Jackson since the 1960s. Everybody knows what it is. So we have every reason to caution and to be cautious about them and to be suspicious of them. I don't know what happened. I will say this. The only innocent person so far that I know for sure is innocent is the mother. And look at what they're doing to her. That they're doxing her business. She's getting death threats for just trying to find justice for her son. The woman who scrubbed the audio is getting death threats. So that's what we come to. So this is Mississippi being Mississippi. There is a reason why the governor, Tate Reeves, didn't say anything. He hadn't said much about this case. But when he does, he opines about how they're stirring, Ben Crump and Al Sharpton are stirring up trouble. If it weren't for the national spotlight, this would be another one of the unsolved deaths that consistently happen in places like Mississippi. There is a reason. The reason that Brandon Tatum is welcome in Mississippi, and Al Sharpton and Ben Crump are not, is the very same reason that Stephen A. Smith is welcome at ESPN and Ryan Clark is not. They like the people who they feel like make them feel safe. And I think that you are absolutely right to be cautious about when somebody shows you who they are, you should believe them. And you know what? Mississippi has shown us time and time again exactly who they are. Keep up the fight. That's a little note from the GED section. It's the D.L. Hughley Show.

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0: 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It's the D.L. Hughley Show. And we're back. She's jazz. She's smart. It's the Jazzy Report on the D.L. Hughley Show.
3: Humanoid robots from China just landed on Washington's latest tech blacklist. The FCC barred new humanoid robots from China, saying the advanced robotic devices, which include animal-like quadrupeds and, of course, the humanoids themselves, they say it's unacceptable in terms of national security risk, and they argue the machines could be exploited for surveillance.
1: Wow. Yeah. But these days, I'm not worried about humanoids. I'm worried about humans. And yeah. I'm not worried about I'm not worried about artificial intelligence. I'm worried about the natural kind.
4: Yeah, exactly. I'm worried about no intelligence.
3: Yeah, exactly.
1: It's crazy.
3: Anyway, drinking filtered coffee rather than instant could slow down aging. Researchers found that people who drank filtered coffee tended to show lower levels of biological age acceleration, while those who drank instant coffee had higher levels. They say it might be linked to the way it's processed and its effects on inflammation.
1: You better put that Starbucks down. Go get your Folgers. Go get your U-Ban. Go get your chock full of nuts.
3: I know, that's right.
1: That really sells in Atlanta, let me tell you. We've had some great callers this week, and if you missed them, do not worry. It is What It Happened Was Friday. Those calls will be up in about 10 minutes. It's the D.L. Hughley Show.
0: Thank you for being a friend. 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
0: Keep it here on the D.L. 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
2: All right, Monday, we got, you know, this is What It Happened on Friday. And Monday, a lesbian signed the birth certificate of her girlfriend's child. They broke up, and now she's been ordered to pay child support. Sound like a Brittany Griner story. Let's do her audio.
4: I was dating this girl for 5 or 6 years, right? She ended up getting pregnant. I signed the birth certificate because the dad did not want to. Our relationship did not work. She ended up dating the baby daddy again. And now they put me on child support for that kid.
2: Should the stud, and I didn't write this, should the stud have to pay child support? That was the question we posed to you. You said,
5: I think that she should pay child support. If you're dumb enough to sign your name on a document and you know you ain't no man, then get treated like a man. They have to pay child support. So since you wanted to be the man, pay it.
6: She should pay. You sign paperwork like that. I mean, it's just like they want equal rights like men, okay? We have to go through stuff like that. As soon as they go through what we have to go through, it is, oh, it's not right. No, yeah, we know that. But guess what? You want to be a man or act like one, you got to endure what we endure, too. So, yeah, I think it is very fair that she should pay that, all of it.
7: Listen, I respect people that identify as the father or male or female, but you can't just cut that once you break up with somebody. That child is yours now. Pay that child support. You signed the birth certificate. Yes, pay that child support.
8: This is one of the most ridiculous things I've ever heard in my life. But she signed the paper. She signed a legal document claiming to take care of that child, taking on the responsibility. As stupid as it sounds, she was stupid for signing it. So, yeah, she needs to go ahead and pay or try to get it reduced because she signed a legal document free of her own will. So, signing it willingly, you willing to let that money go out your pocket each and every month for child support. So she got what she asked for.
9: Yes, she should pay child support. She signed for it. She also get visitation rights and everything else. You cannot play in and out of kids' life. I'm a mentor, and there's a lot of kids that get their hearts broken or end up in the street or in my gym because the parents won't accept them. But she stood up to the plate, be a man, like she signed it, and take care of them. Drop them dollars.
10: Capital H-E-L-L. You want to be quality? Now you got it. Now you get to suffer like men do. Get it all. Hey, I heard about a case when I was in Vegas. Lesbian couple got divorced. She got ordered to pay child support. All I think was, welcome to my world.
11: Absolutely she should. You want to assume the role? Play the game. You want to play the game? We're going to give you the ball. Pay the money.
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0: 1-877-242-2426. 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Yeah. Thanks for listening. It's the D.L. Hughley Show. And we're back.
1: It is What It Happened Was Friday. Tuesday, What It Happened Was, Tuskegee University is implementing a new dress code that bans bonnets, do-rags, and bedroom shoes in class. Some people believe it's preparing students for professional work. Others say it's too restrictive and infringes on their rights that they don't even pay for yet. What do you think? That's the question we posed. So you said?
2: I think they should be completely banned. I'm telling you, and when you see somebody in a bonnet, it traumatizes you. So if you're ever out and you see somebody look like they've been traumatized, that means they've just encountered somebody with a bonnet. Ban those things, and the manufacturers should be fined. They shouldn't even be allowed to make them.
3: I think they should have been done that because, you know, the bonnets and all that, they're wearing the sleeping clothes way out of Walmart, grocery stores, whatever. You know, that's a little played out, and that says a lot about a person. But as far as the college kids, yeah, they damn sure should cut it out. Leave that to the hood chicks. Let them do that who ain't going no damn well. We ain't expecting them to anyway. But, yeah, those in college and trying to get their degrees on and trying to get that good job, it's good to practice right then and there. Start dressing right. Start doing everything right to prepare yourself out there in that world. And that's what they're trying to do, and they should have been done that. I love it.
4: So my name is Amira, calling from North Carolina. I don't see an issue with it, more especially I graduated from Tuskegee Sister School, Hampton University, and they had those same rules literally over 10 years ago. So I think it's a very good thing, although it was something new. No, my mama didn't walk out the house all crazy and had me looking crazy, but I do think that is something good to prepare for the real and professional world.
5: I think it should be a rule that they do not come to school with durags and pajama pants and flip-flops and things like that. It should be a rule because they're in school and, hey, come to school professional, that's what you're in school for. And even that's going to be a rule years to come in Walmart. There's going to have to be a dress code for Walmart in years to come.
6: I think it's ridiculous to wear all that stuff in public. You shouldn't. No, you wear it in your bedroom. That's what I think. Yeah, in your house, not in public.
7: My daughter is a student at Tuskegee, and I feel like it's okay to go ahead and enforce some things. If you want to see change, you have to start looking at the freshman class coming in. So I think it's okay. Maybe they need to clarify some things as far as the headdress and wearing caps. On weekends, but I think it's okay to have that in place.
1: 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Hughley Show.

0: We're getting back into the fun and excitement.
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0: You're locked in to the D.L. Hughley Show. It's the D.L. Hughley Show. And we're back.
2: So Wednesday, what it happened was a white grandmother telling her true feelings. What do you think? Let's be honest. Would you have a problem if your child married outside of your race? That's the question we pose to you.
3: My daughter married a young man who was Sri Lankan, and I did not agree with it. It didn't last, and I knew it, because the way he spoke to his mother, I knew that's how it was going to end. And when he tried to step to me about my daughter, I knew it was over then. He told me to pack my stuff and get the F out, because we was in Jersey then. Get the F out of his house. And I'm like, you know what? Ain't nothing but space and opportunity between us. That's how that ended.
4: Well, I'd be all right if my child would date outside his or her race. As long as he or she is happy with what she got, that's fine with me.
5: Well, I just think that if they happy, then it is what it is. When it comes to color eyes. Yeah, as long as they're happy. They have to deal with it, you know. So I can't control that, but, you know, can't hate it, but yeah, but if that's what you like, that's what you like. My person's always black. You know, coming from the South, all right? Because I'm from the dirty South. But anyway, y'all keep up the good work. Keep it up, because all of y'all is so awesome.
6: That's funny. My daughter asked me the same thing. Dad, what would you do if I bring a white boy home? I want to date a white boy. I said, I wouldn't do anything. I don't care anything about that. You know, I believe in one race and the human race. As long as he's on the same level with you, as long as he believes in what you believe in, as long as you believe in God, as long as he trusts in God, as long as he treats you right and be good to you, I wouldn't care what color he is. So that's, you know, I don't care, as long as he would treat my daughter right, and that's go for my son too. I wouldn't care what color, because of my family, there's multi-type color, a different race in my family already, so it wouldn't make a difference to me whatsoever. So as long as he's good to my daughter, I can care less.
7: I being a mother, a grandmother, and great-grandmother to mixed children. At one point in my life, I had to raise sons. I had no daughters. Two of them went and married white women. And my thought was, how could you? You know, at one point in my life, I was single, and my sacrifices and loving and giving to you as a black woman, and you turn around and marry a white woman when a black woman has done all of this for you? Well, at any rate, when these grandchildren came, it changed my heart and my mind. It really did change me, my thoughts towards that, because, you know, but I still, it took some time to get, you know, to come around and get over that. You know, you get over because the grandchildren really changed my heart.
2: And then yesterday we were asking about the man who punked out on his daughter, his woman, while she was getting. Should she stay with him? I guess we should, after this restraining order, we should ask that question. But
8: surveillance video caught. We can pull it up and we'll talk over it. Surveillance video caught. I blurred the guy's face because he's getting slammed on social media. A robber comes up with a knife and attacks the woman. The guy runs away and hides and allows it to continue to happen. Multiple other people who were just around this guy on a moped comes right. in, hits the attacker in the helmet. You know, other people start to see it and come to the defense. She's fighting. The guy is still around the corner, has still not gotten involved. She's now talking to authorities or whomever. More people come in. It is not until this person has taken a beat down and gone away that the guy now comes around the corner.
9: Like, baby, you okay?
8: Say, babe, are you good?
9: Baby, you good?
2: We asked you, should she stay with him? That was, you said.
10: Baby, he can stay wherever he ran off to when I was in distress. Good man and all. No, thank you. But when he ran down the street, the respect ran right behind him. The respect ran right behind him. No, there's nothing I can do for you if I know that if, you know, push comes to shove, if I'm in a situation where I need some help and you're going to run, then what do I have you there for?
11: I don't know if it's me growing up in the streets of Cleveland, Ohio, you know, the hard knock life, or was it the United States Marine Corps? But it's been embedded in me that no man can do nothing to me that I can't do to him. So I can't respect a dude that's scared of another man. I don't care how big, I don't care how bad he can't do nothing to you that you can't do to him.
1: Absolutely not. You're supposed to be a protector. Bible says one alone can be overpowered, but two together can take a stand. And you're not going to leave me there and think that I'm going to keep you.

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0: It's the D.L. Hughley Show. And we're back.
4: What is a fairly common refrain, at least on one side of the aisle, is the penchant for relitigating stuff that happened in 2020. Whether it is Donald Trump and the election of 2020, or now the Senate questioning Dr. Fauci all about 2026. Have you noticed they are not talking about anything that's going on right now? Nothing that affects people right now. It's almost as if they're trying to distract us from what I wish they was interested and going, if they're going back in time, is interested in talking to the victims of Epstein. I wish they were doing that. I wish they were trying to find a way forward from all of the things and the mistakes that were made as far as January 6th goes. I wish they were doing that. But they don't seem to be interested in that. But a curious phenomenon is now taking place. Mondami, who is the governor of New York, has opened a store, a city store, where the patrons get 30% off. And people are yelling socialism. They're calling it socialism. He's tearing the city up. He did exactly what he was promised he would do. As a matter of fact, he's mostly kept his promises in his first few months of his administration. When Donald Trump was reelected for the second time, the exit polls, the ones who were, you know, gave another reason outside the obvious one that a lot of people, there was race involved, but a lot of them thought that Donald Trump would do a better job with the affordable items that people need. Groceries. He would lower groceries. As a matter of fact, that is what he promised. He would lower groceries. And everything he has done since then has been inflationary. I don't care. A war, an unnecessary war, inflationary. Tariffs, inflationary. The ham-handed approach to our immigration and deportation, inflationary. As a matter of fact, there's been nothing that he has done that was similar to the promises that he made. Why is it that when Mondami keeps his promise to do what it is he said he would do, that people are calling it socialism, and he's actually keeping the promise that people asked for Donald Trump to do? Mondami is a city. The city of New York has a larger GDP when adjusted than all but 10 states in America. So he's doing something that wouldn't be hard for a lot of people to do. And what is the concern of most Americans? The affordability of groceries, not being able to eat, put food on the table. Why is it one man's campaign promise has become another man's socialism? Why is it that the very promises that Trump has broken and that people are angry about, and he is keeping, the anger with him too? So you're angry at one man because he didn't keep his promise, and you're angry at another man because he did. One man's socialism is another man's campaign promise. Why are you angry at the man who was doing what he said he was due, but and you're angry at the man who didn't do it? I will say this. I don't know where most people, what deity they ascribe to. I don't know, who people pray to. But I can say this. That man is doing, in New York, is doing exactly what he promised. Exactly what he promised. The man in the White House is not. Again, one man's socialism and another man's campaign promise. And I tell you the truth of it all. That Muslim is putting Christians to shame right now. That's a little note from the GED section. It's the D.L. Hughley Show.
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1: Now it's time to give a deserving someone the Shoe Booty of the Week Award.
3: And now it's time for the Shoe Booty of the Week Award. Sarah Elizabeth Huckabee Sanders is an American politician serving as the 47th governor of Arkansas since 2023. Yeehaw! Sanders is the daughter of Ambassador Mike Huckabee.
4: Who damn cares if they in a damn way?
3: So, why is Huckabilly Sanders this week's recipient of the Shoe Booty of the Week Award?
5: She's the devil!
3: She gets the shoe booty because she went back to her days as White House lie to the press secretary.
6: The lie detector determined that was a lie.
3: The Arkansas smoke machine stood in front of the press and announced with 10 toes down that Arkansas is ranked number one in the U.S. for religious liberty.
7: Put your hand on that television set. He received your healing.
3: How can you fact check that statement? Here's something you can fact check. Arkansas is 49th in average wages.
8: The money, Skylar, where is the rest?
3: 49th in healthcare.
9: I don't feel so good.
3: 47 in educational attainment.
10: You are so dumb. You are really dumb, for real.
3: And 47th in maternal mortality.
11: Oh, that's good.
12: No, that's bad.
3: Here's something Arkansas is number one at. Number one in racism, homophobia, poverty, climate denial, littering, illiteracy, teen pregnancy, decaying infrastructure, unvaccinated children, isolated, neglected senior citizens, cheap labor, child labor, hateful, angry Christians.
13: I've never seen anything like that.
3: Wow. Arkansas is MAGA Disney World.
14: Oh, yeah. That's nice.
3: Look, I'm not saying Arkansas is not religious. I'm just saying if your idea of religious liberty is the freedom to make sure everyone else is also religious, congratulations, you're crushing it.
15: Can I get a witness? Oh, yes, Lord.
3: As Governor Sarah Huckabee claims you have the constitutional right to worship however you want, as long as it's the right kind, in the right church. And does it involve any rainbows, science textbooks, or drag queen story hour?
16: Hated it.
3: Otherwise, best of luck. Just proving under Sarah Huckabiatch, Arkansas leads the U.S. in Trump-tardism.
17: You are fake news.
3: And that's why the Shoe Booty of the Week Award goes to Sarah Huckabee Sanders. Now here's a swift kick in the ass.
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2: 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Hughley Show, it's just a tiny sample of why you should listen every single day. Every dude who does a dangerous job is a woman telling him if he ain't bringing no money home, he ain't worth a damn. Like, I remember reading about these tiger widows in India. They were all widows because the men in that village would all go out and gather food and hunt. And tigers knew. And they got to hunt these men, and all the men

0: the woman gonna talk, so you gonna be out there. And then Pete Hesmith, first off, why do I need to know his religion at every turn? Christians are best served when your actions tell me who you are as opposed to your words. It's show, not tell. But he doesn't look Christ-like. We're going to obliterate, we're going to annihilate, and the sword are getting off. Come on now.
1: Yeah, well, even the Bible says that you will be known by your fruit.
0: Right.
1: We know you by your works.
0: No offense, Atlanta. All right, it's the D.L. Hughley Show, your 2026 edition. Remember, if you're in... I hate when people do this.
2: Do not disturb.
0: Hey, Blood, let me call you right back. I'm just in the middle of doing this thing. I'll call you right back. I'm in New York. I'll hit you back in a bit.
1: Right, turn it off.
0: All right, peace.
3: Airplane mode.
0: No, because last time I put it on airplane mode, it kept doing it. So just put it on.
1: Put it on silent. How about that?
0: I'll put you on silent.
1: Crazy story. You remember Quentin Aaron, the blind side actor?
0: Yeah.
1: I don't know if you guys know
0: him.
1: He was recovering from a stroke. Yeah, he'd been in a coma.
0: Yeah.
1: Well, when he woke up from the coma, he found out that his wife was still married to another man.
0: He should have went back to sleep.
1: What a way to wake up, right? So.
0: Wow.
4: Could have been worse. He could have woke up and found out she had a password to his phone.
0: Or that she wasn't a chick. I will be dropping yet another hot new song with my day butt of the week. That is up in less than 15 minutes. It's the D.L. Hughley Show.
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6: 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Hughley Show.
0: I'll tell you, the higher you are in the draft, the more white women they actually give you. And if you're a Dallas Cowboy, come on now.
5: And this is what it feels like.
0: Amber? You go in the fifth round, you get...
7: Don't you do it, though.
0: You get a Filipino, but I'm just telling you right now.
5: And this is what it feels like.
6: 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Bringing you the fire conversation and laughter like no other.
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0: It is the D.L. 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So make sure that you make sure that that's a part of your plan.
7: Thank you.
0: Get out there and make it happen.
12: Let me borrow your phone. I'm going to call right now.
0: So I guess the autopsy results are in Mississippi, right?
1: That's right.
0: And if
1: I
0: wonder, huh?
1: They're still closed, right?
0: Yeah. To me, it's simple. If it was a drowning, or simple as a drowning, I think everybody would have been best served if that would have been the information that came out right away. You know what I mean? Mm-hmm.
1: Well, I think it's pretty sad that they were doing this independent autopsy, that they had to do one, first of all. And then second, the fact that they did it. And of course, they sent a body that was incomplete, missing pieces, missing parts. Like, so you already, it felt already as if you were trying to cover something up, because the very thing that they really needed to look at was missing.
0: And every that was forensic files of 48 hours or special victims unit already know if it's water in the lungs, they drown. If the throat has if the muscles are strained and they have fractures in them, they got choked. If there's hemorrhage in it, we all know that. You can't fool us now. We done seen all that. The episode. Everybody feels like they're a shoe booty coroner anyway.
1: I know, that's right. Let me tell you something. Forensic files, all of them.
4: Ben Casey,
0: but if water is in the lungs, to me, the parts of the thing that they can, it would be easier to say preliminary, we found this. To me, black people are not wrong to not trust Mississippi at all. They just found 215 black bodies that were buried in a pauper's grave behind a local sheriff's department in Mississippi. Yeah. It took 31 years to get a guilty verdict on the murder of Medicare Evers, and everybody knew who it was.
4: Not to mention
0: the lady who accused Emmett Till had to die before they found out she was lying.
4: Yeah.
0: They shot a 1-year-old boy, last month, and we still haven't heard anything about that. And I firmly believe if it were not for black people being active in this, we would have been had it moved on. They'd have been had it moved on. So they're not wrong. You could talk about Bill and Crump and Al Sharpton if you want to, but I would tell you this: the only reason we're here is because they brought a lot of attention to it.
1: That's right.
0: They don't like them, but they should. I tell you what, you know they're there. It's really a shame that this woman had to go through all this just to find out what she. Here's the thing: like the little boy that was talking, I don't even know who this sucker was. This little Bojai darky was. Noah would roll over his grave. How do you know? Do you think you know him better than his mama does? That's insane. Let me tell you something. Somebody do something to me. Don't speak for me. I want y'all to get them back. I want you to get them back. I'm a hunt. I'll knock pictures over. I'll rattle chains. I'll make it cold. You'll never have a moment's peep till you get them back. I swear to God.
1: I know, that's right. Y'all better be looking for me.
0: All right. If you can't go hit nap, if you're not hitting happy at the club, we're gonna bring the party straight to you with the Hughley House Party. That's in a bit. Plus, we got a Lebo, the streaming hack warrior on the DL Hughley Show.

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2: 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Fat ass.
0: It's the DL Hughley Show. And we're back.
1: Now it's time to listen to Alibo, the streaming hack warrior.
3: Hamde salami and ani. Olamni say. Hamni, hamni, ham. Uh oh. DL, my umbrella.
1: What's that, Alibo?
3: We are still in the July. You know what I have noticed, DL? After the 4th annual July, there's nothing else happening in this month. Yes, you go on your summer vacation. But the way things are today, you have to do more of a staycation. I'm serious. It's like July is June's older drunker brother who shows up to the party and doesn't leave until September. Uh-oh. And it is still hot. It's the only month where the AC is working harder than a single mother with 3 jobs and still losing. Girls are sweating out their weaves and guys' clam baskets are sticking to their thighs like they have to pay the rent. I'm serious. Today's review has nothing to do with the July, but it still will make you sweat. The movie is The Odyssey, starring Matt Damon. This movie is from a classic story from the Greek storyteller named Homerboy. Matt plays Odysseus. Now, after the Trojan Wars, he tries to get back to his family in Ithaca. On his journey, like a true warrior, he must fight everything, a Cyclops, a Sirens, and gods. But I just have to say, dear my home brother, you know, I am a warrior. I fought a Cyclops once.
4: Oh.
3: It was no big deal. I punched him so hard, he now has 2 eyes. I'm sitting. You have Anna De Hathaway in this movie, playing Penelope, his wife, holding it down at home for 2 decades, waiting for her husband. That's not a wife. That's a hostage negotiator with benefits. I'm serious. This movie is very good. But it is like 3 hours long. The movie is so long, your butt cheeks will go numb and start a union. And then they will demand hazard pay and a fart break. I'm serious. I give this movie 4 handbags because it is the first big hit of the summer and an instant classic. And if you add this film before last week, I will send you an authentic Cyclops eyeball, personally poked out by me. It comes with a note saying, I beat a one-eyed giant and kept the receipt. Uh-oh, the Cyclops eye souvenir, because 2 eyes are overrated. I'm serious. This is Alibo, your hacking warrior, with the Stream Hacking Movie Review. Hamde salam ni anani, stay safe and healthy. Hamni, hamni, ham. Uh-oh.
1: Coming up, we're going to take a peek into Jasmine's Diary. 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Hughley Show.
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1: 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I can't talk about black people anymore. Not when that red light is on you.
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1: 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It's the DL Hughley Show. And we're back.
0: Now it's time to take a peek into Jasmine's diary. Oh, wow. Woman, we have it. Come either on, you read on. It or we shall. That's for sure.
2: I'll read it.
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4: Dear diary, something super embarrassing happened to me. So I had a party at my house, and I told my girlfriends they could invite some of their friends over. And one of my friends has a friend who just recently had surgery on her lip. The thing is, I didn't know that. I just thought the worst, because she had a bandage on her lip, and I was like, oh, somebody chose the wrong partner or the wrong thing at the wrong time, I don't know. But I was acting real weird, and I wouldn't let her, you know, kind of touch certain things. And my friend pulled me to the side, and she was like, what is your problem? I was like, I don't know what's going on with her mouth, but it's making me very uncomfortable. Turns out she had to have surgery because she fell and split her lip open. I was so embarrassed, and I felt horrible because I had treated her so poorly. But what would you think if you saw someone with a big bandage on their lip right in the middle? I'm whispering because they're still here in the other room. I'm a mess.
0: Some people get very upset with me. They never miss an opportunity to let me know how they really feel on our segment called
3: F you, D.L. Hughley.
0: I am getting F'd in 5 minutes and in 15 minutes, and there's not a damn thing you can do about it. It's the D.L. Hughley Show.
3: And in stereo.
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2: The repass ain't gonna be jumping.
0: You're locked into the D.L. Hughley Show. It's the D.L. Hughley Show. And we're back.
3: I was thinking that was the song about your childhood friend.
2: It was a dude who was a thorough dude from my neighborhood, but he died, right? So yep. We all go, this is maybe 10 years ago, 15 years ago.
3: Yeah, it's a little while ago.
2: He dies, we go to the funeral, and he got a stress. He was enjoying for a long time, right? So, everybody.
3: You gotta keep him as a dude from the street.
2: He was a real street dude, right? So I go to this funeral and I hadn't seen some of these dudes in, I don't know, years, decades. So when everybody's walking by, is this little dude who was obviously gay goes, "Somebody loves you, baby." Boy, them folded him up like a lawn chair.
4: He just started singing.
2: Yes. It was his dude.
3: It was his boo. But you know,
2: have you ever seen one of them publishers clearing house checks? They Jazzy Jeff that.
4: Oh, man.
2: Folded that dude up like a lawn chair, man.
3: Oh, my God.
2: They folded him up like luggage, boy. It was, oh, my God. Mm-hmm. Mm-hmm. He didn't get the whole line out.
3: Bless his heart.
2: Somebody.
3: But the fact that he cleared his throat to make sure he hit that note.
2: He did. But he clearly, like, he was a very small dude. He just walked up because it was, but he wasn't even, like, they were letting people say things.
3: Right.
2: Gotcha. And he walked up. Somebody loves you, baby.
3: Yeah, he
2: had to get that.
3: Yeah, he had to go.
2: His mother. Man, it was so. You know what? I was at a funeral one time and the body had a and set up.
3: Stop. Oh, yeah, that happens. Stop. That happens.
2: What? I swear.
3: It's something to do with the muscles after rigor mortis. It is something that happens. Like a twitch.
4: Yeah. Are you serious?
2: Yes, I swear. The funniest thing, this is not funny because it wasn't, but my grandmother died, so we all go to the funeral.
3: Oh, I remember you telling me.
2: And this is, you can Google, this is really, so we're at the funeral and everybody's walking by and that ain't Big Mom. I'm like, Daddy, that ain't your mama. Don't you start that comedy stuff here. And then they noticed it wasn't her either. So they had put the wrong woman in the casket. Yes. And we drove around to other funeral homes and they're like, she ain't in here either. So they didn't find her till months later. And my mother became an advocate for people that were.
3: Well, she sued first, right?
2: She sued and everybody got, you know, some money. Everybody that was there got money. But she became an advocate for people that lost, because apparently it's not even an uncommon thing.
3: That's crazy. Like, how do you not know who the person is that not only you're working with, but you display
2: it? And she had on her clothes. She had on my grandmother's clothes. She had a ring on and stuff. But she was much smaller. I'm like, Big Mama ain't never lose this much weight. And it didn't look anything like her. Wow. My father was so mad at me.
4: Because he told the truth.
2: Because, well, he thought I was kidding.

0: because of that.
1: Man, I have seen my cousin Chucky, man, Manita die. My honey, my favorite human being in the whole world. Because it had gone on for how long we gonna be here? Like, man. Man, I'm telling you, I saved the Hughley name. If you met the real ones, man, come on now. If you met the real ones, the ones, man,
0: yeah,
1: they are. Woo.
2: We'll
1: and they love her. They love Jasmine, but they be like, come with me. Come watch this tub and get some brown liquor. I'm like, oh, my God.
3: It's so true. I'm going to be so nervous.
0: Come on, Rich. Let's go.
2: Where are they trying to take me?
3: I'm so concerned. Like,
1: man, they say we can't. It's going to be some drinks.
3: It's going to be some drinks and some drama.
1: Yeah.
3: Drinks and drama.
1: It's always going to go bad. It's never. Nobody ever gets sent off in a proper way. Never. Yeah. Never a warm, yes, emotional.
3: I wish we
1: journey.
3: Had time to tell you the story when I went to when his father. That's that
0: well,
3: story.
0: Well, we're gonna have to save that.
3: We'll do it on the other side.
1: Oh, yeah, okay. We'll just do it radio.
3: Hilarious Hughley stories five, and I know more. Coming up.
0: Let's have a dead,
1: the Dead Sea Scrolls.
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0: 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You'll love it. It's the D.L. Hughley Show. And we're back.
2: My name is D.L.
3: What did you set this on, hell?
2: You gotta make her say my name one time here.
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5: Ladies and gentlemen, put your hands together for D.L. Hughley.
3: It is the D.L. Hughley Show, your 2026 edition, in case you're going to be in the Cincinnati tomorrow. I will be at the Memorial Auditorium in Cincinnati, myself and Joe Torre, for the Conclave, Grand Conclave in Cincinnati. 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So it's open to the general public, so come see me if you check me out if you take a notion.
6: Say hi to Skipper.
3: Nice weather. And remember, make sure that you get those tickets to the cruise. $19 per person. Just a cavalcade.
7: $1,900. It ain't $19. That's for sure.
6: We'd sell out in 10 seconds.
7: I know. That's right.
3: $19. And
7: all that talent for $19? Yeah. Nope. Oh, not going to happen. Yeah.
3: That's like Earl Shy painting them cars. Remember them?
6: Even Earl would be on the cruise.
3: Yeah. What do you think these test results are going to say, Jamie?
7: I think they're going to say exactly what we already know. I think it's going to show foul play. I think there's a reason why they are professionals, right? The people who perform autopsies. So they knew what the other independent investigators needed. And so I think they are all in it together, working in conjunction to cover up basically the fact that these kids murdered this kid, period. I believe that wholeheartedly.
3: I think that if they found there to be foul play, then they should sue all those people. Mm. I definitely would sue the people who had the boat. Can't pick me up. They think they should sue that Tatum dude for talking all the saying he was on cocaine, and they should do all that.
6: Everybody else's autopsies is lightning fast. Anytime that has to do with a questionable black death, it takes forever, and then you need another expert to corroborate that and overturn that. So it's sad. 2020.
3: I trust letters from Trump more than I trust an autopsy.
7: Wow, that's a lot.
3: I do.
6: It's about the same.
3: And you know, it ain't just lettuce now. Now it's bacon, too. Now the whole BLT is
7: potato. Man. Come on now.
3: It's bacon, too.
6: Bread sandwich.
3: You know why? Because the people that make sure bacon isn't tainted are gone, too.
6: Yeah.
3: They done messed up a whole sandwich. Only people safe right now is the Muslims. That's it. They the only ones. Mondami, the only one ain't going to go get the runs. It's crazy.
7: Oh, gosh.
3: Come here at this hour. We got a song for when your mom and daddy were still together. Plus, some people get so upset with the things I say, so I'm going to give them an opportunity.

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2: 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Hughley.
0: It's the D.L. 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
3: 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And happy 50th.
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0: The D.L. Hughley Show is back with the question of the day in just minutes away. Call D.L. now. I got to. 1-877-242-2426. It's the D.L. Hughley Show. And we're back.
1: Now, sometimes people get really upset with the things I say, so we're going to let them vent. Our segment's called F.U.D.L. Hughley. So won't you please welcome our F.U.D.L. Hughley correspondent, little Niecy James.
2: Hello, this is Niecy James, your F.U.D.L. Hughley correspondent. Our first F.U.D.L. Hughley comment is from Instagram. Theologian07 says, D.L., I frequently hear you say, the same person who gave us Jesus is the same person who gave us the Edward, implying that white slave masters gave us Christianity. Well, let me educate you, Mr. Hughley. Christianity was not originated by white people. It was a spinoff of Judaism that originated in North Africa and the Middle East by people of color. As a matter of fact, the very first depictions of Jesus show him a dark-skinned black man. The oldest painting of Jesus and the disciples was discovered in Cairo, Egypt, and they were all black men. So, D.L., the white man didn't give us Jesus. They just misappropriated something we already had. Next time, you should do some real research and not learn your black history by watching Django. But you, D.L. Hughley. Our next F.U.D.L. Hughley comment comes from the D.L. Hughley Show website.
3: D.L., this is Herman out of Nashville. You talk all the time. I love what you talk. I love what I see every time. But it's about damn time you run for office, okay? So you, D.L. Hughley, if you don't want to be president, okay?
2: Today's last F.U.D.L. Hughley comment is from Instagram. D.L., I heard you mispronounced carbolated Vaseline, and you ended up saying carbonated Vaseline, and swore you were saying it right. D.L., please answer me this. How did you get a job talking when you don't even know how to talk? F*** you, Hughley. Well, that's it for this week. This has been Niecy James, your F.U.D.L. correspondent. And until next week, bye.
1: 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It's the D.L. Hughley Show.
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6: I like the way D.L. 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
3: And we're back.
2: So, this past weekend, I was reading the audiobook for my new release, Charlie's Boy, which is available now on Amazon, but it'll be released on October 6th, Charlie's Boy, a memoir. And I was reading the book, and I remembered a story. When I was a young teenager, I used to get in trouble all the time. I got kicked out a couple of schools. I was always getting in trouble. And what I would do is blame everybody. It was my neighbors who were lying on me. It was teachers who conspired against me. It was my brothers and sisters. Everything was always someone else's fault. Everything. I had an excuse for everything. I think that's fairly common with a lot of people, but I had an excuse for everything. Everything. And I was always in trouble. I was always the source of angst for my parents. I drove them crazy. And one time after I got kicked out of Gardena High, I was going to Locke. I was there a week. And all of a sudden, these dudes that went there are chasing me down the street. I run into a liquor store and the Korean grocer there is telling me to get out. And I'm like, I'm not leaving. She's like, I'll call the police. And I'm like, good, call the police. So I'm hiding in there among the honey buns, and in walks my father, Charlie. And he walks in there and he is getting his six pack of beer and his wild turkey, and he sees me. And he can deduce by the fact that I'm hiding in here and all those dudes are out front that they must have chased me in here. So he says, come on, boy. We get in the car and we are riding along. And for a long time, my father didn't say one thing. Halfway home, he looked at me and says, have you had enough? He said, aren't you tired? And I remember thinking how tired I was. And that moment changed a lot for me because I was exhausted. Lying and running and hiding and doing all the things I've done. That reminds me of what I'm seeing in America. Aren't you tired of the way people feel about this country? Aren't you tired of having excuses made? It used to be a point when we didn't have algae in pools, when we weren't starting wars for no reason, when we weren't slapping tariffs, when people, there was at least some semblance of respect for this country. Nothing that you voted for is happening. Not one thing. The grocery prices aren't lower. The border isn't safe. It isn't secure. Those new wars that weren't supposed to start have. We're on the brink of financial ruin. Aren't you tired? Aren't you tired of everything being about him? Aren't you tired of blaming every single person for every mistake, whether they had something to do with it or not? Aren't you tired of him taking credit? Aren't you tired of him robbing this country and stripping it for parts? Aren't you tired? Aren't you tired of this division and upheaval? Aren't you tired? There's not a day that goes by that something this guy says or does doesn't put you on edge. And then there are people who are so determined that they can't be wrong, so determined to stick to this course that they just let it keep happening. You're more involved in a game of soccer than you are in a war. Aren't you tired? Aren't you tired of things that used to be normal? We didn't used to have rigged elections. We didn't used to have algae in pools. We didn't used to have it. And now we do. Aren't you tired? That's a little note from the GD section. It's the D.L. Hughley Show. Bel Air is coming back for a final season on Peacock. And in the end, it is all love. Will and Carlton start their senior years and look towards building their futures, while the brotherhood between Phil and Jeffrey is tested. And on top of that, Viv, Asa, and Hillary all face new eras of their own. This chapter may be closing, but their journeys are just beginning. Stream the final season of Bel Air now, only on Peacock.
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2: Now it's time for what you need to know with the one and only Sybil Wilkes.
4: It's Sybil Wilkes with what we need to know. A major diplomatic proposal to disarm Palestinian militant groups in Gaza has been revealed by the president. Writing on his social media, President Trump outlined a 15-point agreement negotiated in Egypt calling for the complete decommissioning of all heavy and light weapons held by Hamas over 6 to 8 months. Under this framework, Hamas members would receive amnesty and remain in Gaza, though Israeli officials express concern the group seeks a tactical reprieve. In space news, a 5-ton piece of American space debris is on a direct collision course with the moon. Astronomer Bill Gray confirmed the upper stage of a discarded SpaceX Falcon 9 rocket launched in January of 2025 will slam into the surface of the moon at 5,400 miles per hour on August 5th. Scientists expect the high-speed effect to vaporize the rocket, creating a fresh crater near the Einstein crater on the moon's western edge. In federal court news, jury selection in the death penalty trial of Buffalo supermarket shooter Peyton Gendron has been pushed back. Federal judge announced the jury questioning will now begin October 13th to allow for additional pretrial motions. Gendron is serving a life sentence for the racially motivated 2022 murder of 10 African Americans at a top supermarket in Buffalo. Finally, President Barack Obama is continuing a favorite summertime tradition by sharing his annual reading list as well as his music playlist. The diverse collection of music features over 40 songs spanning hip-hop, R&B, jazz, and rock, showcasing artists from Doechii and SZA to Marvin Gaye, Nina Simone, Earth, Wind, and Fire, and don't forget A Tribe Called Quest. 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I'm Sybil Wilkes. 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
3: Boy, I'm sure glad that's over with. 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
2: 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I hope you have. 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
7: 40, oh, wow. 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
2: Yeah.
7: Mm. 40, taking over.
8: That's a lot of purple.
2: Yeah. Look at me.
7: A lot of boots.
2: That is a lot of boots.
7: A lot of boots.
2: That is a lot of purple. We ain't gonna have no purple. I know what. It's gonna be all the chicken and the Crown Royal is gone. All of it.
7: All of it. The ranch dressing, nothing's left.
2: Well, the ranch dressing, I mean, the World Cup right there, with cups is. It's not the same thing.
8: Princess Estate is wondering why there's a shortage. Say, wait a minute. Yeah. Oh, Papa Rain, what's going on there?
2: We'll be down there. Jasmine Sanders, what did you learn today?
7: Well, another AI has gone rogue again. I'm telling you, these AI, I don't know. Anthropic's AI actually gained access to three outside organizations while they were testing it, I guess, to keep them away from, you know, real world systems, you know, out here. And AI was like, you can't contain me. So I think it's another, you know, and if you think back, some of the people who were involved in the bringing about of AI warned us about this. And they were like, you know, it's too dangerous and we're moving too fast. All of these, you know, breaches, it's proving they were right.
8: Yep.
2: Yep.
7: There you go.
2: All right. Skip, I mean, Junius, ahead of the king, what did you learn today?
8: Man, Jasmine told us earlier today about, you know, how the government is no longer letting the lifelike robots being imported into America now. I'm so glad Asia, my never say no buddy, arrived just in time.
2: I got a chick on order. I hope it comes.
8: Well, I got mine. Asia is a friend indeed.
2: Yes, indeed. I come.
8: She never says.
2: On the next D.L. Hughley Show, the Millers of Man Jamal Kingsley returns to expose racism hidden in our everyday lives. We got another special case, Short Bus Records banger. Hey, listen here. Have a great weekend. It's the D.L. Hughley Show. We will definitely see you on the other side. Kyle, my favorite short bus operator. Pour that drink. We got to go.
9: Toot.
2: It's the D.L. Hughley Show. See you on the other side.
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6: No. It is the forest.
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6: 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We can't get funding if we don't have an estimate, so, you know.
5: Are you serious?
6: Yeah. We're calling it the National Sprinkler System. Isn't that great?
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6: Oh, no. Oh, you know what? You're right. 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
5: Flip a switch. You know how much land you're talking about?
6: I know. It seems big, Joe.
5: It ain't seems big.
6: Well, they built that pipeline thing. That's pretty big.
5: No. I'm sorry. I can't help.
6: Wait, Joe.
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0: Good morning. Good morning and welcome to Monday. It is the 3rd of August, the year 2026. It's the Rufus Williams Show. I am Rufus Williams. And as always, thrilled, delighted, and just simply excited to be here with you this morning. And thank you so much for waking up with Rufus. It appears the crew, the Roo crew, is in place. Annette's here with some, I trust her technology things all taken care of. And we've got a sub in the key spot today. Titus, believe it or not, is actually taking a day off. He's not listening to any of us. He is asleep, hopefully someplace. But instead, we've got Robert in. Robert, how you doing this morning? Grab your mic. Turn it on.
1: I'm grand. Yourself?
0: There you go. Robert, good to have you, man. How you doing?
1: I'm ready for the day. I'm ready for the show.
0: It's gonna be a show. It's gonna be a day. We got a lot going on. So I asked you right before the show, Robert, are you a sports guy?
1: Yeah, I'm a home team guy. I usually don't watch unless if my team is playing.
0: That means you didn't watch any of the WNBA games yesterday?
1: Oh, I missed out. I honestly missed out.
0: Man, there were some good games on. I tried. My son also told me things that I shouldn't say, but there were some good games on yesterday. The Indiana Fever and the Minnesota Lynx, which meant Caitlin Clark was playing.
1: Right.
0: And I was reading all the things about, some people were disturbed that she wasn't in the discussion of the top five to get the MVP in the league this year. And they were disturbed by that. And somebody else noted, you know, she's really good. She is really good.
1: She is. She really is.
0: And someone else noted, but she may not be the best player on the team. And actually, yeah.
1: Well, I would say she's the most offensive player on the team.
0: She's a player, but they've got this other guard there who dropped like 38 points yesterday. She was just.
1: Really? 38?
0: 38 points. She was, I think she is the most, she's the most seasoned person on the Indiana Fever, but they were good when Caitlin was out, which just questions a lot of things, but it was a phenomenal game. And Nafisha Collier came back, who had been out for a lot of the year with some ankle injuries, but,
1: Me and my grandfather, we said that we're going to start going to the Chicago Sky games, just giving them, you know, a little support.
0: Well, that'd be helpful. But, you know, these girls can play.
1: Yeah, definitely.
0: And before, we'd watch games, and games were low scoring, and the talent wasn't at that point. That's not it now. I think in many cases, one, I'm watching them saying, man, I wish I was still playing. And the other way, I'm watching them saying, man, I'm glad I'm not playing because I don't want to have to play against them.
1: They get a little physical, don't they?
0: They play. And you don't, and you probably won't get as physical with them as they would with you. It's just, anyway, it's certainly worth watching at this point, irrespective of how the Sky may or may not be doing. But it's good you and your grandfather are going to go out and support them. The home teams, the Sox did well yesterday.
1: Yeah, they did. I've seen that on the news.
0: Yeah, the Cubs, not so much. They played the Yankees. They won, I think they won one of two. So the rubber match game, they lost yesterday. But everything was going on. Everybody was every place. Lollapalooza wrapped up last evening. I have never seen so many legs, so many. I mean,
1: my God.
0: It was, I think the idea was, how short can my shorts get, was the whole deal on what was happening at Lollapalooza.
1: I mean, to the fact of, you're out there like that and it's pouring down, raining. That amazed me.
0: Well, they talked to people on the news and some said the rain actually added to the ambiance.
1: Oh, wow.
0: So they just enjoyed all that this was. I have not been there, but you can just imagine being there, watching some of your favorite artists with the Chicago skyline in the background and the lakefront across the way. It's hard to get better than that.
1: Yeah. Now, I mean, I'm just wondering how the fans felt about Travis Scott not performing because of the rain, because that would have been epic.
0: Yeah, but it rained. And so there they went. And so there they go. And the fact that it rained, this always happens during Lollapalooza. It also means that Grant Park is pretty much destroyed now. It's a mud pit. I heard some brother on this morning calling it Mudapalooza. So it's just kind of the cost of whatever that is, which I trust we get enough back from whatever it was that they do. Annette, how many people are now running for mayor?
2: We're looking at as many as 10 people, but I want to backtrack to sports a little bit. You never ask me about sports, by the way.
0: And what is up with that? Why don't I?
2: I don't know. Good question. Why don't you? Let's address that.
0: I don't know why I should be asking you about sports. Annette, you like sports?
2: I do. I just happen to just know a little bit about sports this weekend because I was kind of paying attention. I don't always have the time. I'm not a fanatic. I'm a fair weather fan. But, you know, we're from Chicago. We love our sports team. So, you know, you were talking about the Cubs. They lost 2-1 yesterday.
0: They did.
2: The Sox, they won, right? 9-1.
0: Yes.
2: Tampa Bay, right? Wanted to talk to you about Jared Payton. Do you know, beloved newscaster over at WGN? He is retiring. He says he's taking time off to spend time with his family. You know, just a beloved newscaster on a lot of fronts. You know, of course, being the son of Walter Payton and a newscaster over at WGN for the last 10 years. It's just been a great run for him.
0: Yeah, first of all, being the son of Walter Payton. That just says everything here.
2: Number
0: Chicago.
2: One.
0: That's just everything.
2: And you know, he played football in high school, college. Did he play professionally? That I don't know.
0: That I don't know either. It's, you know, there's some places where it's just hard to follow. And Walter was one of those that it was. So whether he played, he may have gotten drafted. He may have played a little bit. I just don't recall because it's been so long. But, you know, something about just the name Walter Payton makes you smile.
2: It does, and I was just thinking about Jarrett's smile. When he smiles, he just looks so much like his dad, Walter Payton. And, you know, he came up through the media ranks. He started at CLTV. Do you remember CLTV?
0: The first cable
2: news station in Chicago. Yeah, so he came up through there. He landed over at WGN, which made sense because CLTV was the sister station of WGN. And he's done well ever since.
0: It is, when I heard that he was leaving the desk, I always wonder why is this happening. And when I was I did something at WGN in the last couple of years, and Jared, I got to talk to you, and somehow he was supposed to reach out and it didn't happen, just as those things go. But I guess now he has time, but I wish him well in whatever it is. And just, you know, it was Jared, it was his sister, it was his mom Connie, just so much there. And Walter Payton, I came to know, I somehow throughout life came to know most of the 85 Bears. And Walter, I got to know even before that, because Walter did a lot of things with the Butter Boys Foundation over on the west side. And he used to have the Walter Payton Fishing Derby, and I've got pictures of me holding my son, who now is big enough to hold me, and Walter out there. He was a practical joker. He was just a great dude. And I will not ever forget his dancing on Soul Train and coming through the Soul Train line and the flip and all these things. And, you know, even though he went to a rival college at Jackson State here in Chicago, so did Richard Dent, by the way. But here in Chicago, he was just everything. He was just the man. And so to see Jared, and as you mentioned, his smile and him in that space, it was wonderful to see him pick up and go from there. And the real question, the real wonder is, what's he going to do next?
2: Yeah, the 85 Bears, close friends to WVON. You know, Otis Wilson, of course, who's often on our station. All of us are friends with him and, you know, played golf with him. And just, he's just an all-around great guy. And so when we mention these 85 Bears, you know, like you said, Richard Dent, you know, it's just, it brings back memories.
0: Yeah, pretty boy Otis, one of a kind.
2: One of a kind.
0: The ladies love him for his body and his mind.
2: The nicest human being in the world, number 55 all day.
0: Yeah, just good people, good group. Good luck to Jared, whatever it is he decides to do. Who knows, maybe he should come in and we should just talk about memories of his dad, of which his would be different than everyone else.
2: He's got a standing invitation.
0: Indeed. Okay, so I got to go to break. But when we come back, we will have to talk about the new injuries. And wait, are you a WNBA fan?
2: I'm a supporter.
0: A supporter. Okay, good enough. Let's take a quick break. We'll be back with more right after this.
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2: Looks like Titus, people are taking the day off. We're seeing some light traffic, at least for starters. As you make your way inbound along the Ryan, just an 18-minute trip from 95th Street into downtown, outbound things are pretty quiet. For now, things are quiet along the Bishop Ford and Tuskegee Airmen Memorial. DuSable Lakeshore Drive, that northbound trip from 67th Street to Jackson, already registering about 17 minutes. That's mainly due to those stoplight delays right around Roosevelt Road and Monroe. And the fact that streets are still closed due to Lollapalooza, crews are cleaning up right now. As you make your way along the Stevenson, not bad at all, a 35-minute trip in from I-355 to DuSable Drive, 35 traveling out. The Eisenhower off to a 45-minute start. From Thorndale to the Burns Circle, the outbound trip just about 40, and the Kennedy not too bad traveling in. A 35-minute trip from O'Hare to downtown, getting to the airport, however, a lot heavier. Give yourself 46 minutes there. Taking our first look at weather. We're seeing some bright skies for now. The National Weather Service says we're headed to a daytime high of around 81 today, going down to 61 tonight. Right now, we are in the mid-60s. It's mild and 65 at Midway. 65 in Chatham and 65 degrees here at the Talk of Chicago. That's a look at traffic and weather now. I'm Anna Flournoy on the Talk of Chicago, 1690 WVON.
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0: Welcome back. So much to talk about today that we're not going to have time. I can already tell you, I don't have enough time to talk about all the things that we will. Joe Ferguson, who is the executive director of the Civic Foundation, is going to join at 7:30. Wanted to get an independent voice around the Chicago Public Schools budget. And Joe doesn't have a dog in that race, so we'll talk to him about what ultimately happened and where things stand with respect to that budget. And then at 8 o'clock, you know, this happens, and unfortunately it happens much too often, but one of these killings of a young black man in the South, Ahmaud Arbery, happened a few years back. Ahmaud Arbery's dad is going to join us at 8 o'clock this morning. He has written a book called Where's Daddy? And it gives a perspective, a dad's perspective on what took place there. I spent a little time with him on Saturday at the Black Women's Expo and looking forward to our conversation this morning. So many different things in the news from so many different perspectives. I may have to just give a rundown of all the things that are there, and we'll pick up what we can. But I think certainly this was probably the worst kept secret, but the most anticipated announcement that happened yesterday. So then I'll try it again. Alexi's running for mayor. Your mic is off. Alexi Giannoulis announced yesterday afternoon down in Bronzeville at one of the union halls that he is now the latest entrant.
1: You don't say. What a shocker. That's just so amazing.
0: just surprising.
1: Surprise, surprise, right?
0: You know, all this is happening. The race is coming up in February. We're now in August. And the incumbent has yet to say what he's going to do. Why do you think that is?
1: You know, that's the question of the day. And he says that he'll take his time in making his announcement. In the meantime, what the mayor Brandon Johnson is doing is that he's touting his record, and but he's not announcing. And whether that will hurt him or not at this juncture, we don't know. We know that there are so far 10 people gunning for his office, and Alexi being the latest one. So, you know, the race continues.
0: Yeah, Alexi comes in, and people said long ago that if he decided to run, he would immediately be the front runner. So he's decided to run. He's immediately the front runner. Different people have to tell you why that is. He has obviously been very effective in his role at the Secretary of State's office, has been out talking about a lot of the things and the modernizations that have been done there. This move, Alexi also has $22 million in his war chest, which is far and away more than anyone else in this space. And one of the things I wondered is, wow, where'd that money come from?
1: That's amazing. And he's also getting like $1 million per donor in some instances. So, you know, he's not getting, you know, $10-$15 added to his war chest. He's getting big donor money.
0: Well, I reached out to Alexi last week to see if he'd come in and chat. And he said, yes, just as all these things happen. I always talk to people. They always say yes. And then their people get involved. And that's where the wheels begin to slow down. So we're still hopeful to have him come in sometime this week. I was hoping to get him today, but I understand he is today out at the L station at Roosevelt Road collecting signatures. 12,500 is what's needed to run for mayor, so he's out doing that. I also understand that Mayor Brandon Johnson's people have been collecting signatures since the deadline, the opening began last week. So the number is really, and I asked Annette because she knows, because it's confusing whether it's 10 people or 12 people or 11 people, but whatever that is, we will eventually come to whatever the real number is and begin to bear down on a lot of these things. One of the interesting things about Alexi, I think it's true with Mike Quigley as well, they both put their names in the hat for mayor, but they're also running for the offices that they currently hold, which is also just an interesting juxtaposition. So is it possible that a person can win both? And then what happens immediately with one of them? Do they get to choose? It's just an interesting place that we're in. So one of the, Alexei's run has not been just so clean and so clear, and undoubtedly, depending on who's running now, they will bring up whatever the history has been of his previous races, of his bank history, whatever that is. But certainly we will have an opportunity to sit with whoever's left and begin to ask and put out the information that we all need to make the proper decisions. It was also interesting, I will say, yesterday

0: to yesterday. I don't take that necessarily as an endorsement, but she was there. So it's certainly worthy of note. And a lot of other things that will come through as we begin to talk about this. But he's in, and we'll see. Susana Mendoza, who stopped by after she announced her run for mayor, her intention to run for mayor, was one of the people who was outspoken yesterday that I heard questioning that aspect of holding on to a seat versus running for a seat, and inquiring why one wouldn't make a determination. Alexi's answer, which I heard, was that he's interviewing for this big hard job as mayor of Chicago. And with any interview, with any job that you're seeking to do, you don't give up the job that you have in order to, while you're interviewing for the next one. That was his answer yesterday. Hopefully, when we talk to him, we'll see if that's still his answer. And what do you do? Can you win both? And what do you do if you win both? Which one is really preferred? And how do we feel? How does the citizen feel about that? So there we are. The expo for the Black Women's Expo was this weekend. Melody Spann Cooper, Boss Lady, was there. She talked with Joanne Reed. I saw a full house of people who were just excited about the conversation, because it's hard to get to greater voices, particularly at any Black Women's Expo, at any place, considering all that's going on, to have that conversation. So I hope you all had a chance to get out there for that. I was at the Black Women's Expo as well. Carl West invited me to be on a panel that he was moderating. I was there with businessman Robert Blackwell, with Congressman Jonathan Jackson, and Cook County Commissioner Tara Stamps. And the discussion was really about America 250 and where Black people for the next 250 years. And he really led it with a question that I asked last Thursday, a question that I will throw out to all of you, a question that really we have to determine, which is, considering that after the Holocaust, the Jews said never again, and they have stood strong with that, strong in that stance of never again, in anything that seems to be anti-Semitic, they push hard against. The challenge and the question to us is, Black people, what is our never again? Irrespective of what we've happened to this point, in this moment, where do we draw the line? Where do we, as Black people, say never again? And that was somewhat of the context in which we began. Let me pause for a moment, find out from Annette what's going on in the news. And we come back, a conversation with Joe Ferguson, former Inspector General, now heading up the Civic Federation, about the CPS budget. We'll be back right after this.
1: Luckily, a dry day in Chicago, mild as temperatures climb into the low 80s. Good morning. I'm Annette Flournoy, and here's what's happening.
2: I am thrilled, honored, and deeply humbled to announce that I am running to be the next mayor of the city of Chicago.
1: Illinois Secretary of State Alexi Janulis is officially in the race for mayor. He made the announcement over the weekend. He's being called an instant front runner.
3: People want competence. People want to know that someone is there that will get things done, that will cut bureaucracy, that will reduce waste, that will make government easier.
1: He joins 10 other candidates running for the office, including Illinois Comptroller Susana Mendoza, U.S. Representative Mike Quigley, Matt Brewer, and Chicago businessman Willie Wilson, just to name a few. Janulis' theme is Demand Better. He says his push is for affordable housing, fighting for working people, and making the tax code fairer. He is running for mayor while at the same time running for re-election for the Secretary of State's office. Chuck Bowman, a longtime political figure, has passed away. WVON's Logan Page has more.
4: Chuck Bowman, a longtime Chicago political figure and civic leader, passed away Friday morning. Known as a true politico, he helped shape the city's political landscape while also championing African culture and the arts. A passionate art collector and longtime supporter of the African Festival of the Arts, Bowman leaves behind a legacy of public service, cultural leadership, and community impact.

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1: Travel times ramp up pretty quickly. We're now up to 20 minutes on the Ryan from 95th Street into downtown. Getting there on both the Bishop Ford and Tuskegee Airmen Memorial, still light traffic there. If we're on DuSable Lakeshore Drive, still that 17-minute trip northbound from 67th Street to Jackson, mainly due to the fact that there's still street closures through Grant Park as crews are now cleaning up after Lollapalooza. Expect Columbus, Jackson, Ida B. Wells, Congress Parkway, and Monroe, along with Balboa, all shut down in both directions. Crews are expected to have those streets reopened sometime today. As you make your way along the Stevenson, a 40-minute trip now from I-355 to DuSable Drive, still 35 traveling out. The inbound side of the Eisenhower just bumped up to 50. From Thorndale to the Burns Circle outbound, a 45-minute trip. And the Kennedy heavy in both directions. Now a 40-minute trip in from O'Hare to downtown, getting to the airport, creeping along at 53 minutes. Taking a look at our weather, starting out with a few clouds. The National Weather Service says turning sunny today as temperatures climb into the 80s. We're looking at 81 as our official high, 61 our official low. Temperatures are starting to inch up through the 60s. We're up to 66 at O'Hare, is 66 in Jeffrey Manor, and 66 degrees here at the Talk of Chicago. That's a look at traffic and weather now. I'm Annette Flournoy on the Talk of Chicago, 1690 WVON.
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9: Whenever you call me, I'll be there. 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
10: Welcome back. I am happy to have my next guest join. If he's been with us before, he hasn't been here often enough, but it's my friend Joe Ferguson. Joe is the president of the Civic Federation here in Chicago, previously having served as the Inspector General from 2009 to 2001, the Inspector General for the City of Chicago. So well-regarded, well-respected, but not always well-liked, given what he has done and what he's doing. But I really wanted to get an independent thought around the CPS budget. And it seemed that someone from the position that Joe sits in would be the perfect person to do so. Joe Ferguson, welcome back to WVON.
11: Morning, Rufus. How are you?
10: I'm good. It's always good to have you and your thoughts here. Let's begin at this point, Joe. Share with people again the role of the Civic Federation.
11: The Civic Federation is a 132-year-old organization whose mission is to conduct nonpartisan, objective, fact-based analysis and make recommendations for the improvement of government, and with a particular focus on fiscal and governance issues. And as I said, it's been doing this for about 132 years, so it's got a long history through a lot of crises in the past. And so here we are again.
10: Again, Joe, you don't spend enough time with me, because nonpartisan, objective, fact-based, those are the things that we really need to focus in on as all these different things come up in different, and people have different reasons to support the things that they are. But on this one, let's talk about the most recent, well, most recent changes every hour. But last week, and big in this city, was the Chicago Public Schools budget, and have been talked about for a bit. We now have this hybrid board that voted on the budget, of which is interesting. There were only 18 votes out of 21 people, but that's another thing. What happened last week? What are your thoughts about this budget? What did CPS do, and what does the future look like with what it is that they presented?
11: So the new CEO, Macklin King, submitted a proposed budget that actually, given all of the fiscal challenges that CPS has, and we all know it has junk bond status, it is really, really fragile from a fiscal perspective, submitted her first budget as CEO that was actually reasonable and responsible, in that it identified a lot of savings, and it relied mostly upon rock-steady revenue estimates. And so she came forward with a balanced budget that would have allowed us to move forward with the new year in a grounded way. Now, there are certain things that, because of how the calendars work of different units of government, CPS gets most of its money. The majority of its overall revenues come from property taxes. Those come in from the county at different points in the year. And then another big source of money is TIF sweeps, tax increment finance sweeps, surpluses that are declared by the city of Chicago. So it's reliant on two levels of government. And then you got to add one more. A huge portion of its funding actually comes from state government. And so in her first budget, she balanced all of these things. And on the eve of the board vote, a faction of this hybrid board, which is an important point here, put an amendment on the floor that actually pulled back some of the revenue that CEO King said she was going to proceed by, and put on the table in its place proposed revenue for which there is no factual basis, there is no grounding, in the form of more money from the state, which the state itself has not allocated. So this is effectively an unbalanced budget, and that puts the district actually in a precarious place, both legally, because you can't proceed on an imbalanced budget, and you can't proceed with unreasonable revenue estimates from various sources. And it also makes it difficult for the school district to actually deal with financial institutions that it has to rely upon for short-term lending in order to smooth out those lumpy revenue streams that I mentioned earlier.
10: Dr. King was on with me right before the budget was presented to the board. And one of the things she talked about then was the need to be able to get short-term borrowing done to ensure they can make payroll in the month of September. As you mentioned, if this is not a truly balanced budget, certainly financiers, lenders, and common folk can really see that. Do you think, Joe, it's going to be possible for her to be able to do, to make payroll? And this becomes an issue, as you pointed out, the different streams of money that come in don't all sit there, don't come in at the same time, and the cash flow issue may be the one that creates a problem.
11: That's exactly right. And Rufus, I know from your background in history, you've been on both sides of this. You've been in the investment community, and you've also been chair of the Board of Education. And so you know how this goes. And so what we had is you know, again, I mentioned junk bond status. That means it has a low credit rating, which means it's really precarious and has to usually pay more money for the borrowing it needs to smooth out the revenue stream during the year, mostly in the form of something called tax anticipatory notes, right, which basically are, you know, here is the expectation of the money coming from various taxing sources that basically secures this borrowing. Here, with an imbalanced budget, what you're talking about is technically an illegal budget. Legitimate lenders who want to help are actually in a bit of a bind to determine whether they actually can loan to the district. And my guess is here there will be an identification of contingent backup sources by the chief financial officer and by CEO King in dealing with those institutions. But the bottom line is that the budget as passed, and it was really a contingent that is aligned with the Chicago Teachers Union that made this amendment on the board and pushed it through, it makes it more difficult to negotiate with the bankers. And it certainly is going to raise the cost, but it's such a serious matter on both sides of the ledger here that the CEO King cannot guarantee and cannot assure to families and to children that we're going to be able to start the year without interruption. I suspect we get there, but it's going to cost more, and it may put us in a scenario, and I think there's a significant possibility of this, of needing mid-year cuts that will be more extreme than the thoughtful way that CEO King went about planning for cuts in her proposed budget.
10: The as I looked at the calculations, it's about 63% of this $10 billion budget is staff and payroll. So the things that happen in here are things that really make a difference. There were about 1,000 planned cuts in order to balance the budget. There were, in fact, issues that would impact teachers and support staff and some other areas that have been restored with them putting in this other revenue that's not in any way secured. The revenue we're talking about, I mean, it's, when we start talking about all these dollars and billions and millions, it seems like it's not much. But $150 million is a lot of money for the system not to have to do what they want to do in this budget.
11: It's $150 million. It comes from two different sources, both of them from the state. And the important thing in all of this, and I completely agree, and it's a fair point, $150 million against the backdrop of a $10 billion budget and $150 million from the state against the backdrop of the state's $55 billion budget, you would say, hey, we should be able to turn some screws here and free up this money. Here are two of the complications. First off, any money that goes to CPS from the sources that this budget identifies as the source of revenue, most principally what's called the evidence-based funding formula, has to be given commensurately with to every school district in the state, which means overall that $150 million really means the state needs to come up with about $750 million because it needs to provide a commensurate amount to every other district. That becomes real money. 150 is real money. Multiply that by five, and it's serious. The second part of this is no matter what is done at the state level to secure that size of money is going to require an amendment to the existing fiscal 2027 budget of the state. And to amend the state budget requires a 3/5 majority, a supermajority. And that makes it really politically difficult.
10: There's a lot that I learned going downstate in the role that I was in with the schools and really pushing to try to get more money to Chicago Public Schools is that we in Chicago believe a lot in our schools, but there are school districts throughout this state who do understand that there's a commensurate piece that they get, and they believe a lot in the places that they are. Given that CPS comprises about 20% of the state, that's right, it's a lot more money that's needed in order to get this to CPS, which makes it really seem difficult in these circumstances. The governor was on as well and talked about his ability to balance the budgets, but that balancing of the budget And he also talked about the additional monies over the years that had come to CPS, but it didn't leave anywhere near the $750 million generally, or $150 directly here, to come back in. So this does seem like we're playing with some things that we really, really shouldn't. And some of the question becomes as well, we can stay on this budget thing, but it does really question, Joe, with the different factions that may come up and different interests, what that might mean for these upcoming elections to the school board and how the schools may actually be impacted by that. Need to take a quick break. We're talking with Joe Ferguson. He is the president of the Civic Federation. We're talking about the CPS budget that was passed in some measure last week. More with Joe right after this.
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3: The inbound Ryan just bumped up to 21 minutes from 95th Street into downtown. You do want to factor in an accident. It's blocking the left lane there at 18th. Traveling outbound looks good. It looks also good along the Bishop Ford and Tuskegee Airmen Memorial for now. DuSable Lakeshore Drive, still that 17-minute trip from 67th Street to Jackson. That's mainly due to that delay there, Roosevelt Road. Stoplight delay, as well as the fact the streets are still closed in and around Grant Park as crews are cleaning up after Lollapalooza. If you're on the Stevenson, you're looking at a 40-minute trip still in from I-355 to DuSable Drive. Outbound will take you just about 40 as well. The inbound side of the Eisenhower bumped up to 55 minutes from Thorndale to the Burns Circle. Give yourself almost 50 minutes traveling out. Things are heavier along the Kennedy. That inbound trip from O'Hare to downtown, 40 minutes. Getting to the airport, it is down to a crawl. You're looking at a 60 minutes, almost an hour trip there. There are no accidents or lane closures, just a heavy volume of traffic getting to the airport. Taking a look at our weather, we're seeing a few clouds, but the National Weather Service says we'll see some sunshine today as well. Temperatures climbing to a daytime high of 81 tonight, going down to 61. Temperatures continue to creep up through the 60s this morning. We're looking at 66 still at Midway. It's 66 in Jeffrey Manor and 66 degrees here at the Talk of Chicago. That's a look at traffic and weather now. I'm Annette Flournoy on the Talk of Chicago, 1690 WVON.
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4: Welcome back. We're talking with Civic Federation President Joe Ferguson about the CPS budget, almost $10 billion, of which it was balanced through $150 million expectation of revenues coming into CPS through the state. And that is money that has not yet been approved by the state in any way. Joe, I want to muddy the waters a little bit more, because sure, as we got through the last budget, there was, for CPS, there was also a discussion about who was responsible for the pension payment for the non-teacher support staff between the city and the district. Will that still be an issue in this budget?
5: It's one of the more interesting issues in the proposed budget from CEO King, and in the budget as passed with the amendments from the CTU faction on the board. What was interesting was something that CPS and the city literally have been fighting about and arguing about the last couple of years, and which really held up and introduced a lot of politics into the budget process in the last couple of years. There's no provision for that this year, and no one knows why. And it's nothing wrong with there being no provision for it. It's just the fact that it suddenly has disappeared as a point of contention really is a provocative issue for which no one has accounted. I suspect, and this is just surmise, I don't really know, I suspect there it is reflective of a recognition on the part of the city that CPS really is in a tight fiscal bind. And last year, the way that reimbursement to the city, and it's an odd situation, we have a 100-year-old law, the state law on the books, that says for the municipal employees annuity and benefit fund that the city is responsible for those payments. But that pension fund also includes non-teacher employees of CPS, quite a few of them. And so what you have is the city having the responsibility of paying in, CPS not having a responsibility to pay in, but this is all set by law. That law will need to be changed in the next year or two as CPS and the city completely separate from each other legally as a matter of recent state law and the fully elected school board. But right now, it's not an issue of contention. I suspect, however, it may be an issue of contention when the city council moves into addressing the city's budget in fiscally constrained circumstances. And they're going to say, hey, if we are approving a TIF surplus declaration that sends significant money to CPS, why aren't we getting back money from CPS for the pension payment that we make? So it's not an issue in the CPS budget exchange. It may yet be an issue when we move into October and November and the city's exchange over the budget.
4: Thank you so much for breaking it down in that way. The state is the schools are looking to the state. The schools in this vein actually are pushing, or somewhere between the schools and the city. The city's budget is not flush with cash. The state's budget is not flush with cash. When do the chairs stop moving? When does the music stop? And how is this ultimately going to play out in your estimation?
5: So back to the beginning, CEO King submitted a proposed budget that actually began to wean the district from reliance on city money. It has a challenge. It has no cash reserves, which is a problem and not a best practice, but that's what she inherited. That means there's no money to smooth out this revenue lumpiness. It also means there's no money for a rainy day. It has a really large debt load, all based in junk bonds, junk credit status bonds, which means high interest bonds. And the money that the state pays in for the Chicago Teachers Pension Fund is a very small fraction of the money it pays in to all of the other pension funds for all of the other districts in the state. There is a complicated, deep history going back to the 1980s for that. But ultimately, there is going to need to be some form of generational recalibration of what the state does to support that pension fund. That, in turn, should relieve CPS's real-time annual cash obligation to the pension fund, because the CPS has to make up what the state doesn't pay. But that's a big conversation, and you can't have those big structural conversations on the fly in the middle of a crisis. There should be a work group or task force put together involving the governor, the governor's office, and CEO King and others to figure out how to recalibrate how the state supports CPS so that CPS can get to a stable place and get out of this junk bond status, which then allows it to begin to address the borrowing for things like the capital needs. And I think everybody has a sense of this as well. The average building, school building in CPS is about 85 years old. There's lots of maintenance needs. And the overall long-term capital expense need to bring those buildings up to best in class is $14 billion. So there really needs to be this conversation at the state level with CPS about how to get this right. But here's the thing. The state needs to see that CPS is a fiscally responsible partner. And that is what the tragedy is about this budget that was passed on Thursday, because CEO King really made a down payment on the notion that not only does she put children first and the learning experience of children first, but she's fixed on doing it in a way that is fiscally responsible and putting the district on a stable path for the future that would make her exactly the sort of party that the governor's office would want to negotiate with on this bigger structural reset.
4: Except that she has this board, and the board has differing interests depending on what's going on. And in this case, the differing interests really want to ensure that these positions continue to exist.
5: That's right. And on the positions continuing to exist, and this has been much in the news, during the COVID years when we were getting lots of federal money, CPS at that time increased the payroll, the employee ranks by about 25%. And it increased all sorts of programming, some of it absolutely mandatory, some of it really related to the stresses on children from COVID itself. But there was no planning done for what would happen when the federal money ran out, when the COVID funding ended. And beyond the COVID funding ending, that coincided or came close to coinciding with the Trump, the second Trump administration, which is cutting back in all sorts of other ways that impact CPS. And so what we have is really unsustainably inflated payroll that needs to be drawn back down. CEO King is trying to do that modestly. The union says, not to our people, you don't. The SEIU says, not to our people, you don't. That's their job. But this needs to be worked out for everybody in a way that's sustainable, that mitigates the impact on the classroom. We need to get to the bigger conversation and the bigger discussion with the state. But we're not going to get there if we're passing illegal budgets.
4: Nonpartisan, objective, and fact-based. Joe Ferguson, president of the Civic Federation, thank you so much for your analysis, and thanks for coming on and talking with us about this. We're going to have a lot more things to talk about as this time goes along, particularly in helping people to appreciate whose perspectives are important in these upcoming elections without getting into the political part of it. Thanks for being with us this morning, and thanks so much for answering the call.
5: Be well.
4: Be well. Let's find out from Annette what's in the headlines and what's in Black Information News. Got more for you when we come back after this.
3: Clouds giving way to sunshine as temperatures climb into the 80s on this Monday, August 3rd, 2026. I'm Annette Flournoy in the headlines. Illinois Secretary of State Alexi Janulius is officially in the race for mayor. He made the announcement over the weekend at a Southside Union Hall. He's being called an instant front runner. Lollapalooza wrapped up on Sunday at Grant Park in Chicago, and cleanup is underway following a rainy Monday, muddy 2 days of the 4-day festival. And now that Lolla is over, the city is now focused on the 97th annual Bud Billiken Parade in Bronzeville this Saturday. Chicago's own Hollywood actress Lisa Ray McCoy will serve as this year's Grand Marshal. National news from the Black Information Network is next on Chicago's only urban talk radio station, 1690 AM WVON, Berwyn, Chicago. 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
3: As you make your way along the Ryan, now a 23-minute trip from 95th Street to downtown, you want to factor in that accident is still in play, blocking the left lane there at 18th Street. As you make your way on both the Bishop Ford and Tuskegee Airmen Memorial, no problems to report there. Traffic is pretty much free-flowing. DuSable Lakeshore Drive, still that 17-minute trip in from 67th Street to Jackson. Of course, you'll hit the brakes right there, Roosevelt Road, then stop and go to Monroe. That's due to stoplight delays as well as the street closures in and around Grant Park as crews are cleaning up after Lolla. Making your way from Hollywood to Monroe just bumped up to 16 minutes. No major changes on the Stevenson. A 40-minute trip in from I-355 to DuSable Drive, 40 traveling out. Still 55 along the Eisenhower from Thorndale to the Burns Circle. On that return trip, give yourself 45 minutes. And along the Kennedy, things are pretty heavy early this morning. You're looking at a 40-minute trip in from O'Hare to downtown. Getting to the airport, a slight improvement. You're down to 50 minutes now. Taking another look at weather. We are seeing a few clouds this morning, but the National Weather Service says we're in store for a pretty pleasant day with some sunshine as temperatures climb into the low 80s. 81 is our official high, 61 our official low tonight. Right now, temperatures are creeping up. We made it up to 68 degrees at Midway. It's 68 in West Lawndale and 68 here at the Talk of Chicago. That's a look at traffic and weather now. I'm Annette Flournoy on the Talk of Chicago, 1690 WVON.
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0: Welcome back. Okay, so I'm going to have to work with Robert. At 8 o'clock, RUFUS plays. We'll get it right before we're all done. But thank you so much. That's still a good song. Look, I had the opportunity this yesterday. My son came to town. He's here for a couple days, and I picked him up from the airport. We had dinner together. He's got meetings here, and I asked him why he was coming to town early, and he said he just wanted to spend some time with us. And us is really just me, because my wife is out of town. So the connection that I have with my son is one that has been great for the longest time. And actually, when he went away to college and people were asking about the concern about my wife and leaving and her son leaving, the reality was they should have been more concerned about me, because Brad and I were joined by at the hip from the moment in which he was born. Why do I say all that? There's a name, Ahmaud Arbery, that we really should not have ever heard. We should not know, but we do. And we know it because, as you recall, it was February 23rd of 2022. Ahmaud Arbery, 25 years old, was chased and murdered by three white men while he was jogging near Brunswick, Georgia. The killing became a national symbol of racial injustice and led to state murder convictions and federal hate crime convictions for the perpetrators. It was all caught on video and very difficult in so many ways to see. We heard a lot in that time from Ahmaud's mom. His dad was right there, who holds a whole different place as his story hits. Marcus Arbery has written a book. It's titled Where's Daddy? The Ahmaud Arbery Story, which was released just this year. And I'll let him talk to us more about it. Mr. Marcus Arbery, good morning and welcome to WVON.
1: Yes, sir. Thank you very much, sir.
0: No, it's good to have you. Can we talk about this book? This, as I look through it, is very personal. And you, as you think about your son, let's begin here. Tell us, because we learned about Ahmaud after the unbelievable was done to him. But from your perspectives, tell us about Ahmaud. Who was he and what was he like?
1: Oh, man, he just was an athletic boy, good heart, loved his family. And if you know him, he loved you too. And he just respected strangers. He just never disrespect a stranger, but if he didn't know you, he just stayed away from you.
0: Talk about what his plans were. I mean, we knew him, again, just as we knew him, but, and I gave this sense of me and my son, because I know that we get to know them a lot better in that space, but the world doesn't know who we lost, generally, and who you lost so personally. What were his dreams? What were his relationships? What were the things that he liked to do? Give us a sense of who he was.
1: You know, he was a football athlete. Been playing football since he was 6 years old. And he had got a knee injury, and that's what kind of messed him up with college. He got his toy ACL playing football. And so he got that ACL and sick by training, and he got it back strong. And he just was athletic, and he was just going for another professional. He wanted to do that mixed martial art thing, because I used to kickbox. I had a dojo, and he wanted to do something like I did. So he always told me that what he wanted to do, because he just was athletic, and he just was the kind of young man that just wanted to be in the professional business all the time. That's why he took care of himself and ran so many miles every day like that.
0: So he was still in training, still running, still doing that. How was he otherwise? Was he personable? Was he shy? Was he funny? What was he like in that way?
1: Oh, he loved to make people laugh and stuff. Always was saying something funny to make you laugh. If people looked sad around him, he didn't like that kind of stuff. He always just came around you and lip you up and said something funny to keep you laughing. And always, if you were around him and he had money in his pocket, he always tell you he want to put something on the grill, and we cook and meet and talk and stuff like that. That he just was an outgoing young man, and you know, we just lost a General Giant And, you know, I'm hurt and devastated about that every day, especially the way he lost his life just for being a black man. And those three white men were racial. And that's the reason, another reason why I wrote that book, too. Let the world know what hate is and let the world know what love is. It's a lot of hate and racism in it. So that's why we got to educate our children about racism, because they, a lot of them still lost with it. That's why they're getting tricked off in places they're uncomfortable with the white faces and losing their life.
0: Let me, you know, I kind of began this, and it was February 23rd when Ahmaud left home, went for a run, as you just mentioned, that he often does. But this time he was pursued by Gregory McMichael, Travis McMichael, and William Rhody Bryan, who assumed that he was a criminal, a black man running through this neighborhood. The chase ended with Travis McMichael fatally shooting Ahmaud after confronting him in the street, an incident which we all saw on cell phone video and was shocked by that. But I have to ask you, Mr. Arbery, what was that like for you? What was that experience like for, what was that like for you?
1: Hurt, devastated, mad as hell. I'm being honest with you.
0: No, I appreciate that.
1: When your father love your children and you will give your life to your children, and you see a white man gun your kid down like that, it really done something real bad to me, because I experienced racing among myself growing up in Brooklyn myself. But I was a man, and I was educated about it a lot, about it, and I know how to deal with it a little better than my children did. I learned them about racism, and I told them about it, but I never knew it was that deep like that, where my kid will go out for a jog and he'll lose his life like that. I never dreamed that a white man with all this racism will chase my child down and gun him down just because he was a black man and they were just on race and hate. I just never dreamed it was that deep like that, you know, because if, and then my child didn't imagine it was that deep, because if he didn't know it was that deep like that, he would have told me. He just never imagined it was that deep where he'd go out for a jog and lose his life on race and hate like that. He never imagined it was that much deep like that neither.
0: From your standpoint, I mean, obviously we saw it on the news, but when did you learn that something had happened to him, and how did you come to see this cell phone video? How did you learn, and when did you learn about it?
1: I was at work, because, you know, I got commercial driver license. I was driving big old truck. I talked to my children every day. Only day I didn't talk to Mark when he got killed, because Mark called me about every day. I talked to me and my children got a close relationship. And I had to learn through his death, through my family, brothers and sisters. My sisters didn't want to tell me because they so emotional. But I got one sister, she Ruby, my youngest sister. She raw. She really could have been a man, tough as she is. And her and my older brother, the one really told me. They didn't really want to tell me because they knew I was on my job working. And when they did tell me, I rushed all the way back to Bronx from Tampa, Florida. Enraged and devastated, couldn't believe it. I really thought it wasn't true. They kept lying. All of them kept lying. Them detectives, DAs, they just kept on lying, telling my family lies. He was wrestling over a gun, and the gun went off and killed them. When these three racial men, they was in a pickup truck. One had a 12-gauge shotgun. Daddy had a .357 Magnum. And Reed and Roddy Brown had this pickup truck trying to run my kid over. And, you know, it just was real devastating for me. And I'm really tore down about it right now. This day, me and my family, we still tore down about it, because this stuff got to stop. You know, this racing is real bad. These people hate so bad. They hate their dark skin color so bad that they coming to take your life out of here. And you got the police force corrupt in Brunswick. That county is very corrupt. You got sheriff messed up. You got a DA were messed up. You got detectives messed up. All along with the in cahoot together. And they just try to brush it under the rug and try to make those three right. Racer, man, because all on racer. All on friends. They go hunting together, fishing together, all that stuff. So you know that good old boy thing, how they do. And it's still going on this day. That's why we got to fight so hard to try to get these people out of there. You know what I'm saying? Because they think they're above the law when they come to their own color. They, especially when their own color kill blacks, they think they're supposed to get away with it. And, you know, when you got people that you paying your tax dollar to, they corrupt and they racial, that's not a good thing. That's a real ugly thing, and we got to get them kind of things straightened out. And we got to get rid of those type of people because ain't no man or woman above the law. Everybody supposed to be treated equal under the law. So that's really hurt when you got people that's supposed to protect your life, not come to kill you. And these are the kind of people we got our trust in. And when the community lose the trust in the law enforcement, it got to be a change.
0: On that note, Mr. Arbery, it took you all 2 months or so to get any charges brought in spite of all the things that have happened. You mentioned the lying and the connections that they had between these perpetrators and law and everybody else down there. How were you ultimately able to get them to pay attention and bring forth charges in the killing of your son?
1: You got to keep on. When whites kill black, you know it's hard for black people to get justice. I don't know why, because the law's so messed up and corrupt, and they just don't value African American life. You got to keep on fighting. You got to keep on raising hell. And you got to get people on the outside or your community to get involved. Because when you're dealing with a bunch of corrupt police, all the DA and all that stuff, you got to get people involved. Like the GBIs and all that stuff that gonna investigate stuff fairly. Because when you deal with their team, they're gonna tell you a bunch of lies. All of them down together, they ain't gonna investigate 100%. They always gonna tell you lies and try to throw you off, so they let you know they're trying to brush it under the rug and get away with it. But you gotta keep on fighting and don't stop fighting to the right people hear it, and when the right people catch over to it, they're going to run with it. The GBI, when they catch on to it, they arrest those guys in 2 days because they went spreading and investigating and found out it was racial hate and wrongdoing in there. And so they made the arrest in 2 days. That corrupt place down in Glen County, the DA offices, the police department, all of them was corrupt. They kept throwing it off, so that let you know they were trying to get away with it. It took 74 days before we was able to get arrest on those three white men.
0: We're talking this morning with Marcus Arbery. He is the father of Ahmaud Arbery, who was killed by these three white men in Brunswick, Georgia, back in February of 2020. His book that he's written is titled Where's Daddy? The Ahmaud Arbery Story, that's just recently been released. You're so courageous, Mr. Arbery, in being able to talk about this, and we so appreciate you telling the story and the why you are telling it. And let's talk about that a bit more when we come back right after this.
1: Yes, sir. Thank you.
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3: It's Rufus Williams. The thrill of summer is finally here, which also means it'll be over before we know it. This fall, the Rufus Williams Travel Club is heading to Charleston, South Carolina, October 8th through the 12th. 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
9: As you make your way inbound along the Bishop 4, we're seeing a little activity right around Cottage Grove, then stop and go to the Ryan. Tuskegee Airmen Memorial still free-flowing all the way in. Once arriving at the Ryan, you are looking at just about a 20-minute trip from 95th Street into downtown. Not too bad along DeSavo Lakeshore Drive, still 17 minutes from 67th Street to Jackson. Your longest delay will be right around Soldier Field as you make your way to Monroe. A stoplight delays there. Coming in from Hollywood to Monroe, give yourself 18 minutes. If you're on the Stevenson, you are looking at 40 minutes in from I-355 to DuSable Drive, just about 45 for the return trip. The Eisenhower just bumped up to shy of an hour. From Thorndale to the Burn Circle, outbound a 50-minute trip. And now 43 minutes along the Kennedy Inn from O'Hare to downtown. Getting to the airport, a slow-moving 51-minute trip. Taking a look at our weather, the National Weather Service says these clouds, just a few of them, will give way to a plenty of sunshine as temperatures climb into the low 80s. 81 is our official high today. 61 our low tonight. Temperatures steadily on the climb through the 60s. We're still holding steady, though, at 68 degrees at Midway. It's 68 in West Lawndale and 68 degrees here at the Talk of Chicago. That's a look at traffic and weather now. I'm Annette Flournoy on the Talk of Chicago, 1690 WVON.
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10: Welcome back. We're talking with Marcus Arbery. He's the father of Ahmaud Arbery, who was killed by the three white men down in Brunswick, Georgia, back in February of 2020. Ms. Arbery, you title your book, Where's Daddy? Tell us why.
11: Because the media got stuff twisted. That's why I wrote this book, to let the world know that Daddy never went nowhere. Daddy always was there in my children's life. When Ahmaud was born, I was there. I seen him when he come up out of his mama. And when that doctor cut his cord and wiped the stuff out of his eye and he was brought in this world crying, they cleaned him up and I helped my little boy head in his back. He whined. That was the most proudest day of my life. And the nurse asked me, she said, how you learn how to hold a baby like that? I said, my mama learned me. Tell you the truth, his mom was scared on when he was born. Because I ain't saying nothing bad about it. I never do that because I appreciate her for giving me three wonderful kids. But I just want the world to know how I was raised. It was 8 of us all together in my family. My daddy, my mama died when we were real young. I was 13 years old when my mama died. She was 36 years old. And my daddy raised all eight of us by himself, four boys and four girls. So it's a family history that we take care of our children. We don't ban our children. I wasn't raised like that. So the world got a little twisted. I guess you got to understand when you're not with those mamas and they see a lot of money, they kind of twist things around on you and change on you. And that's the kind of stuff that really bothers me right now. You know, you put money before his life. I'm just telling the world the truth. Daddy never was gone. Daddy did what he had to do. I'm the type of man, I paid child support till it was all over, and I took care of my children very well. I paid child support and made sure they kept everything they needed, and I still do this day. And now I'm working on my grandchildren. I got six grandchildren. And right now, this day, I take care daily because that's how I was raised. You take care of what's yours. So that's why I wrote this book, and I want the world to know what type of man I am and what type of man I will remain till the good Lord take me out of this world.
10: Thank you so much for that. And thank you for the book, for the explanation and all that is there. A couple of things we know for sure. We know that in places like Texas and Louisiana and Georgia, football is religion. We also know that racism is there strongly as well, too. And that's what it was experienced with Ahmaud in this case. Marcus, how did you get through this? What got you through this profound loss, recognizing your connection to your son?
11: Number one, you got to give Lord Jesus Christ, who the head of your life. I'm a praying man, and I believe in that. Believe in Lord Jesus Christ. So he's gave me the strength to be healed. I go to him with them prayers, and I pray all the time. And you know, God, Lord Jesus Christ is good all the time. You got to believe in that. So he gave me the strength to keep going, and he gave me this platform to keep fighting, and that's the type of

0: because I want to know what hate is and I want to know what love is. And all you got to do is press it to book to go to wheredaddy.org and you can press it to book. I want the whole world to read this book because it's telling the truth and it letting people know the facts of racism and hate and the facts of love. So I just want the world to grab this book because it's real great. I read it 3 times myself and it really so emotional to me that tears were in my eyes when I read it. So it's a really great book.
1: It tells an amazing story of a wonderful young man. Important to know who Ahmad was, not just how he died, but who he was and how he lived and his connection, which is where we began and what you so eloquently described to us this morning. You're still there. You still move around. This country is what it is. Give us, as we conclude, just your sense of what we need to do to deal with these issues of racial justice here in this country.
0: Number one, racism is not going nowhere. It's keep repeating the cycle. It's an Emmett Till moment. You know that baby lost his life because he was a black kid and it was a kid and grown man's killed now. It's an issue. It's real bad. We have to address. And number one, we got to learn our term about racism because a lot of African-American people, they just don't want to face it, really. But in reality, you got to face it. To educate the children and make them realize how bad it is so they can be aware of it so they won't get in a spot where they're uncomfortable and lose their life. Number one thing, we got to get rid of the elected officials that don't want to address this bad issue of racism because most of them in the office are racial and they looking at a blind eye with it. So that's why it's so important for us to get out and get involved and vote. These people that ain't treating African America right on racism, we got to get rid of those people. We got to vote them out of there. And because it's bad when you got your leaders that's supposed to make this world a better place, they don't do their job. They look at African America like their life don't value nothing to them. And that's critical. This stuff been going on 400 years and it keep trying to peak the cycle because you got racial hate that's so bad and that's what racial people see. They just see that they always just supposed to just kill us. You got the police force, they racial profile you. When they racial profile you, when you ain't done nothing wrong, and they make something like you done something wrong so they can arrest you. All this kind of stuff, it's really bad. I've just been pulled over by police before I came down this way. He pulled me over and told me my brake light was out. And I called my woman and we set the brake lights, all the brake light and the signal working. And he gonna get up to my truck and change. That's entrapment. That's racial profile. He got up there and changed and said, well, you got a faulty light. How you got a faulty light when all your lights working and everything working? I'm like, man, you got something going on with you. See, that's that racial profile and hate, you know? And it still gave me 2 tickets. And I said, oh, Lord, it's just so terrible. I don't know why they hate black people so much like that. You know, and we got to address these issues and we got to do better and we got to try to fight this stuff. It's hard when it's in your law enforcement, people that supposed to come and protect you and they miser your life up like that. Which I told them, I said, man, all this unsolved murder around here in Bronx and you messing with me with lies like this. And y'all can't even y'all so busy racial profiling black people that you can't even do your job. You can't even deal with the real issue. It's so many unsolved murders in Bronx, and it's a shame because our elected officials and our law enforcement is so terrible. They can't even solve nothing. They on so much corruption and hate that they can't. They just ain't no good. The law enforcement just ain't no good in Glenn County, and it's a shame. If a crime going, you scared to call them because you black, they gonna come and make you the victim when you call them. All that crazy stuff, man. It's just so much bad. It's got to be dealt with in that racism.
1: Important, and we do have to deal with it. Mr. Arbery, you know, thank you so much, first of all, for being willing, taking the time to share this story and help us better understand Ahmad that we saw just in the worst and last moments of his life. But your courage in telling the story and coming on with us and doing it is so important. Because it helps us all get through and certainly help you get through the

0: grief, as we understand grief, fatherhood, and importantly, perseverance through all of these things. The book is available. It's titled Where's Daddy? The Ahmaud Arbery Story. It's available at wheresdaddy.org. Marcus Arbery, thank you again for sharing the story, and thanks for being with us this morning.
1: Thank you for having me. God bless you, too.
0: And you. We wish you nothing but peace. Be well.
1: Yes, sir.
0: All right.
1: Thank you.
0: Let's find out from Annette what's going on in the news. I've got more for you when we come back after this.
2: Turning sunny and pleasant today as temperatures climb into the low 80s. Good morning. I'm Annette Flournoy, and here's what's happening.
3: I am thrilled, honored, and deeply humbled to announce that I am running to be the next mayor of the city of Chicago.
2: Illinois Secretary of State Alexi Janulis is officially in the crowded race for mayor. He made the announcement over the weekend at a Southside Union Hall. He's being called an instant front runner. This morning, he's over at the South Loop Roosevelt Road L station shaking hands with voters. Now, his theme is demand better. He says his push is for affordable housing, fighting for working people, and making the tax code fairer.
4: People want competence. People want to know that someone is there that will get things done, that will cut bureaucracy, that will reduce waste, that will make government easier.
2: He's banking more than $22 million to finance his campaign. He joins 10 other candidates, such as Comptroller Susana Mendoza, U.S. Representative Mike Quigley, Matt Brewer, and Chicago businessman Willie Wilson. However, the mayor has yet to make his announcement official. As another candidate on the ballot, Janulis is now running for two offices. He still is on the ballot for Secretary of State. The 97th annual Bud Billiken Parade that kicks off in Bronzeville happens this Saturday. Now, Sunday marked the annual royal court coronation. Mayor Brandon Johnson was there. He helped kick things off. Perry Williams has more.
5: 11-year-old Lawrence Williams was crowned king and 12-year-old Lila Wilson was named the queen at yesterday's coronation ceremony at the South Shore Cultural Center. Mayor Brandon Johnson was in attendance.
6: We have so much to be proud about in Chicago, a rich history, particularly around the experience of black folks.
5: The 95th annual Bud Billiken Parade kicks off this Saturday. I'm Perry Williams.
2: Tens of thousands of people are expected to Lion King Drive to watch the dozens of floats, marching bands, and dance teams. Now, Bud Billiken Parade, which is the largest African-American parade in the country, marks the unofficial start to back to school. Hollywood actress Lisa Ray McCoy will serve as this year's Grand Marshal. And an Illinois federal judge tosses out a lawsuit by the Trump administration to obtain full access to the Illinois voter registration database. The Justice Department requested access to assure Illinois' compliance with federal law. Now, the judge said the request alone is not a legitimate reason for demanding the data because it doesn't relate to any specific voter violations. The DOJ has filed lawsuit nationwide over the past year over what it calls an effort to ensure election integrity. Well, that's a look at our news now on 1690 WVON. Traffic and weather up next. WVON News Time, 8:37.
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6: All eyes on DuSable Lakeshore Drive. That northbound trip from 67th Street to Jackson just bumped up to 24 minutes. Now, that's mainly due to the fact that you'll move freely until you get to Soldier Field. Then it's down to a standstill as traffic gets through a couple stoplights due to those street closures in and around Grant Park as crews are cleaning up for Lollapalooza. So once you hit Soldier Field, it's pretty much stop and go all the way to Monroe. Hollywood to Monroe, a 20-minute trip now. As you make your way along the Ryan, just bumped up to 22 minutes again from 95th Street into downtown. Getting there along the Bishop 4, you'll hit the break right there at Cottage, then slow in to Tuskegee Airmen Memorial. Things are moving well all the way into the Ryan. Along the Stevenson, you are looking at just about a 45-minute trip in from I-355 to DuSable Drive, still 40 on the return. The Eisenhower, just shy of an hour from Thorndale to the Burns Circle. Give yourself 50 minutes on the return trip. And the Kennedy, we're seeing some heavy traffic along the Kennedy this morning. That inbound trip, 45 minutes in from O'Hare to downtown. Getting to the airport, stop and go at 52 minutes. Taking a look at our weather, these clouds are expected to give way to some sunshine. The National Weather Service says no rain today, so a dry day ahead with some sunshine as temperatures climb into the low 80s. 81 is our official high day. 61, our official low. We've made it to 70 at O'Hare. Is 70 in South Shore and 70 degrees here at the Talk of Chicago. That's a look at traffic and weather now. I'm Annette Flournoy on the Talk of Chicago, 1690 WVON.
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0: traffic, I just have one word for you. Metra. M-E-T-R-A. Take it. It makes life so much easier. Avoid the traffic. Avoid the crowds. Avoid all of that. And take Metra. In fact, on Friday, I'm so excited about Metra, I am going to do my show from the Metra station down in Millennium Park. So make sure you tune in. We'll tell you much more about how you can get around the city, how I can make it affordable. Nope, don't have to be concerned about parking. And I got to tell you, all the time spent on the road, other than the time you spend listening to the show, is just time you could spend doing something much better than that. So Metra, that's your answer. But you won't be taking it from October the 8th through the 12th because you will be with me in Charleston, South Carolina. Yep, the Rufus Williams Travel Club, in partnership with Advantage International, is heading to Charleston October the 8th through the 12th. Haven't talked about it a lot recently, but you're going to hear a lot about it coming up because we're excited about this trip. There's so much going on in Charleston, so many good things there, and so many people I've talked to have said, Rufus, I'm going on that trip with you. I want to go on that trip with you. Look, stop waiting. Stop hesitating. Go to WVON.com. Click on the Rufus Williams Travel Club banner. Register and let's go. Get acculturated and have a good time there in Charleston, South Carolina. Let me take this. I told you at the beginning I was not going to have enough time to cover all the things that I need to talk with you about. And it won't happen, but I'm going to try to get to at least a couple more things before we get out of here. But first, Tracy, good morning and welcome to VON. What's on your mind this morning?
1: Good morning, Rufus. I wanted to ask you a question. Like about a couple of years ago, you had someone on, and it was about a book that you give your white friends. It was like, I forget, like, it's when, okay, I'll just be honest. I have white friends that think everybody's the same. And the reason why I think that they think that everybody's the same is because they never go to Nordstrom's with a Nordstrom's card and get followed all through the store. You know, that's why they think everybody's the same. But those same people, I would like to give them that book, and I can't think of the name of it.
0: You know what? I had no idea that I would know what book you were speaking of, but you're talking about Steve Rogers' book. Titled What I Tell My White Friends.
1: Okay, well, I tell my white friends. Okay, great. And then the other thing, I just want to say one more thing, Rufus, is that in my opinion, I think the reason why they hate us so much is because it's jealousy. They hate our beautiful skin. And just like the young man, Nolan, that had everything going for him, just handsome, I think that those boys were just plain old just jealous of him. So I think that's the reason, one of the reasons why that, you know, they may hate us so much. And so that's what I wanted to say. And I hope everybody has a nice day.
0: Thanks, Tracy. Appreciate you calling whenever you do, because I know you're out in California where things are much different out there in so many ways. And not the least of which, it's only 6:45 where you are. Appreciate that. Back in 1966. Martin Luther King Jr. moved his family to Chicago, not far from where I live. They moved down to 16th and Hamlin. And when he did so, he wanted to show and really give knowledge, give true picture to the issues of redlining and housing discrimination, which were so prevalent here in Chicago. During his time here, he spoke at Stone Temple. He moved around the city a bit. And one of the things that they did was a march down in Marquette Park. Well, this Saturday, that march was recreated. 60 years later, it was his daughter, Bernice King, Mayor Brandon Johnson, Common was there, Reverend Jeanette Wilson from PUSH was there, and a number of you were there. In the rain, moving and recognizing that many of the issues around race that Dr. King came here to talk about still exist 60 years later. Had to be a magnificent opportunity to be down there with her, who speaks so eloquently as she does about the issues that her father fought for. Got to see and hear Common with his expressions as he does, as well as the mayor. I will tell you much of what took place there. We played against Gage Park High School when I was in high school, and it was the only time that I had come down in that community. And going back 10 years ago, at the 50th anniversary of Dr. King's March, was the first time that I had been there since high school. Still, some of these neighborhoods, Marquette Park, Bridgeport, Cicero, evoke such memory of the racism that we knew growing up. And unfortunately, so much of that, it may not still be in those exact same communities, but it still exists with these exact same people, which we talked about with Marcus Arbery just a bit ago. So I want to make sure that we recognize that that took place on Saturday. I wish I had reminded you of it on Friday. I didn't. I'll blame that on somebody else who didn't remind me. But it happened, and we're glad that Reverend Bernice King was here, and good that the mayor and the others were there rallying against racism and commemorating this contentious event that took place 60 years ago when the marchers walking through there were met with violence and bricks and all else were thrown at Dr. King. And there are a number of people who are still around who were actually there dodging and catching bricks so that they wouldn't hit him. So let us never forget. And I'm still looking to figure out what within our community is our never again. When you think of it, hit me at rufus@wvon.com. Love to get all of your thoughts, and we'll come back so we can collectively know and understand what that is for all of us. Man, so much more to talk about, and I'm already past my break. I'll be back right after this.
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11: We're monitoring what's happening along DuSable Lakeshore Drive. That northbound trip from 67th Street to Jackson right now, 24 minutes. It is registering solid between the Stevenson Expressway and Monroe. We do know those stoplights are there, and the fact that streets are closed in and around Grant Park as crews are cleaning up after Lollapalooza. But we will continue to monitor that to check for any accidents or disabled vehicles. Taking a look at our weather. These clouds are expected to give way to a plenty of sunshine as temperatures climb into the low 80s today. Quite comfortable, 81 our official high. Right now, temperatures are at the 71 degree mark now. 71 at O'Hare is 71 in South Shore and 71 degrees here at the Talk of Chicago. That's a look at traffic and weather now. I'm Annette Flournoy on the Talk of Chicago, 1690 WVON.
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0: Welcome back. Not even close to getting through my list of topics to talk about this morning, but this one is important. I'm grateful to Melody Span Cooper for sharing it with us because I did not know, and perhaps you did. If you missed it, here it is. A 15-year-old Indiana boy, 15 years old, he's been sentenced to 100 years in prison after being convicted in a 2025 gang-related shooting that left one woman dead, another wounded, and a third injured when she was hit by a car fleeing the gunfire. Annette, this story, 100 years for a 15-year-old. Does that seem excessive? Your mic isn't on. Your mic isn't on, and our control guy is gone, so he can't turn it on from. He can't turn it on from there. So I will just tell you, I cannot pronounce this young man's name. It's something like Joe Larry of Anderson, Indiana, was sentenced last Wednesday during a hearing before a judge down in Madison County. He was one of four members of the Mickey Cobra Nation gang charged with the murder and the killing of 26-year-old Dayla Swain, who prosecutors said was shot outside of a nightclub in Anderson, which is just outside of Indianapolis. Annette, 15 years old, 100 years. How do you make any sense of that?
8: So as you mentioned and bringing it to my attention, having just a couple minutes to do some preliminary research, what's amazing about this case is a lot of it has to do with Indiana law. So apparently for the murder, he received 50 years, but he got another 50 years due to criminal gang sentencing enhancement that goes on in Indiana. And so apparently after 20 years, when a teenager is sentenced to something, a life sentence like this, they can petition the court for parole in 20 years. But he is looking at 20 automatic. But that additional 50 years was added due to this clause that they have in Indiana.
0: There's so many things to think about here. And there's a reason, one, why we have juvenile courts versus adult courts. We already know, and all the studies of the brain say the brain is not developed until you're 25 years old. And so when you stop and say 100 years for a 15-year-old, it kind of gives pause to what is it. I mean, clearly somebody has decided that that rehabilitation is not possible for this young man. Your mic's
8: right
0: off.
8: Right now, you know, he was found guilty in 2026.
0: Right.
8: And now I believe he's 19. So
0: no, it's a second one. A second one is 19 years old.
8: This right, one is, there are two of them. Right. Yeah. Rashawn Samuels, right?
0: Right. He's the 19-year-old.
8: Right. And so the Dayla Swain, the woman who was shot and killed, 26 years old. She was, you know, outside that cafe that you talked about, you know, was in the wee hours of the morning. Apparently she has two children. She was a nursing student, and, you know, life was lost, and he got 50 years. But as I said, that clause I just looked up, they added another 50 on it.
0: 50 years for gang enhancement, which is something I had not heard of before.
8: Yeah, that's an Indiana thing. So, yeah,
0: it is. You know, I just, 100 years is just, that is clearly a life sentence. And probably because they don't have the death penalty or they want to do something else. But you've got to believe that something leads up to what allows a 15-year-old at this point to be involved in a gang, for the gang to be doing what they did. They weren't shooting at this woman. They shouldn't have been shooting at anyone. They shouldn't have been out at that time of morning. But I just can't make much sense out of a 100-year sentence for a 15-year-old.
8: And I believe the other one we just talked about, the Anderson young man, he was sentenced to 125.
0: It seems excessive to me. It seems excessive to me because as we talked just last week, most people, 90% of the people go to jail, come out. And there has to be inside some levels of rehabilitation. But if you're going to put someone in for that long, what are you expecting them to do? What are they expecting to do? And why do you do that? If this is to be a deterrent, then hopefully those who are listening will appreciate it as such. But interestingly enough, we're right here in Chicago, and but for Melody sending this, I had not heard of it.
11: Yeah, you know, and Indiana is not usually on our radar. Melody has a pretty wide brush of information she's constantly monitoring and looking at and fielding our way. You know, I look at this story, just, you know, just my eyeballs on it right now. You're looking at, you know, 225 years for children going to prison. But we need to also look at why were these children carrying out a gang hit?
12: Yeah.
11: They were apparently looking to murder somebody that day, and they got the wrong person, the unintended target. But, you know, we've got teenagers out there doing a gang hit, so we need to look at this story seriously.
0: So much to that, and it's worth noting that in Georgia, this kid who killed, shot up at school, his father got 15 years in prison for the shooting that was carried out by his son. Earl, good morning. Welcome to VON. What's on your mind this morning?
13: Yeah. Can you hear me?
0: I can.
13: Yes. I guess, Rufus, then, what's the solution, man? I mean, those two children, for the rest of their lives, do not have their mother. And I get it appears excessive, but either we convict the youth or we convict the parent, just like you said, the parent of that young man in Georgia had 15 years. Do you want that? Do you want, you know, partial sentencing for the youth and then partial sentencing for the children? I mean, what's the solution? I mean, let's look at the victim side of this as well. Those children will not have their mothers for the rest of their lives.
0: Actions have consequences without a doubt, and there should be consequences for this and for all the reasons that you just said. I don't know the answer. I do understand that brains are not developed at that point. Why is this happening? Why are they engaged, involved? We look at some of the pictures, not of this young man, but of this kid, but of the other one who's with him, the 19-year-old. You see tattoos all around the neck, and usually when you see that, that's there for a reason and giving you some kind of depiction. I don't know what the answer is. I just think for a 15-year-old, and there's a reason why we have a juvenile courts versus adult courts, but this just doesn't, it seems excessive.
13: Yeah, I hear you, but there, something has to be done.
0: Something's got to be done.
13: And I just think that sometimes, you know, we're not concerned about the victim, we're concerned about the perpetrator and the number of years that he's received, but not realizing that you have two children now that do not have their mother for the rest of their lives.
0: So should every murder be given a life sentence as a result of that? Should every death be given a life sentence?
13: I believe every murderer should receive a sentence where the majority of their lives are spent behind bars. That I do believe.
0: Okay. Look, I'm out of time. I appreciate you, Earl. Thank you for the call. I know I've got a couple of other calls on the line. Hit me back tomorrow. I knew I wasn't going to have enough time, but I did want to get that out there so you can talk about it. Perhaps Cleopatra may pick it up. Matt may pick it up. But certainly I'll be back tomorrow and we can talk about it then. I appreciate you all for being here. Thank you so much to Mr. Arbery and to Joe Ferguson for coming on and sharing what they did with us, helping to, you know, every day I just try to come here and see if we can learn something together. And I think I certainly did this morning. And I appreciate you always for sharing the facts and the thoughts and the opinions that you have to help give us clarity. And Robert, thanks for being here, man. Say hey to your grandfather. I know he's listening somewhere. And everybody, I will ask you, as I always do, as you go through the course of the day, you will come across people who are dealing with things that you know absolutely nothing about. So please be kind always. And with that, Annette, tell us what's in the headlines. And Robert, take us home.

0: When in Hall, he's being called an instant frontrunner. Lollapalooza wrapped up on Sunday in Grant Park, and cleanup is underway following a rainy, muddy 2 days of the four-day festival. And now that Lolla is over, the city is now focused on the 97th annual Bud Billiken Parade in Bronzeville this Saturday. Chicago's own Hollywood actress Lisa Rae McCoy will serve as this year's Grand Marshal. National news from the Black Information Network is next on Chicago's only urban talk radio station, 1690 AM, WVON, Berwyn, Chicago. It's 9:02.
1: Now. I'm here on the ground at the National Urban League Conference in Nashville, Tennessee, and the families of three Black teens whose deaths remain surrounded by questions gathered on Thursday to demand answers. President of the National Urban League, Mark Morial.
2: When families face the challenge of a non-responsive criminal justice system, we must stand with these families.
1: Joined by civil rights attorney Ben Crump, the families of Nolan Wells, Daniel Irving, and Tyler Smith are calling for accountability as investigations into the cases continue. And Ohio Governor Mike DeWine is criticizing plans to deport Haitian migrants as temporary protected status protections are expired. DeWine says the move could harm Ohio's economy and put families at risk. Get BIN News now on demand 24/7 on the iHeartRadio app. Now back to Terry McCready.
3: President Trump holding a cabinet meeting at Camp David today. The meeting comes while the U.S. and Iran resume attacks after the collapse of the ceasefire agreement.
4: We're going to hit them very hard. I mean, I can actually say that because there's very little they can do about it. It was a different group than we're dealing with. They've already apologized. But, you know, we got to smack them a little bit.
3: Some Republicans have reportedly expressed concerns to the White House as the war continues with midterm elections less than 100 days away. Camp David is a 180-acre presidential retreat in Maryland. Trump is expected to head to his golf club in Bedminster, New Jersey for the weekend following the meeting. Cyber attacks on over 30 Minnesota water systems may be linked to Iran. Multiple reports cite U.S. officials who say the attacks may be related to Iran. Officials are also suspicious of hackers tied to Iran because the goal of the attacks appears to be to disrupt services, not to blackmail ransom payments. The Cybersecurity and Infrastructure Security Agency sent out an alert to local water systems that cyber threat actors are trying to modify passwords to lock out operators. The FBI said in a statement that the agency is aware of the intrusions. The Black former lieutenant governor of Wisconsin, Mandela Barnes, has dropped out of the governor's race. The exit clears the way for Democratic Socialist Francesca Hong, who has led the crowded field of Democrats, to take on Representative Tom Tiffany. Polling this week showed Hong with a double-digit lead ahead of the August 11th primary, the Democratic Socialist pulling in 38% support, with Barnes at 16%, and David Crowley, Milwaukee's county executive, had 7. Barnes served as lieutenant governor under Tony Evers for his first term. The Milwaukee Journal Sentinel reported that Barnes had allegedly used his role in the Wisconsin Democratic Party to seek out sexual encounters with young women. The state party investigated, but Barnes has not been publicly accused of any wrongdoing. A new poll finds most Americans say they would not support a presidential candidate who identifies as a Democratic Socialist.
5: The cost of childcare is $20,000 a year. The amount of money that you need to make to be able to afford that is $334,000 a year. That would have been considered an unbelievable amount of money.
3: New York Mayor Zoran Mamdani is a Democrat and a member of the Democratic Socialists of America. A Washington Post survey shows 55% of respondents would not consider voting for a Democratic Socialist, while 39% said they would. The results come as Democratic Socialist figures are gaining more national attention following high-profile primary victories and growing discussion around potential 2028 presidential contenders. The poll surveyed over 2,600 people earlier this month and found mixed reviews of Democratic Socialist leaders overall. Stay informed, stay connected, and subscribe. Follow VIN News this hour wherever you get your podcasts. I'm Terry McCready for the Black Information Network.
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0: America was never built on superiority. It was built on force. For centuries, power was maintained over black people through brutality, terror, and violence. As long as we were chained, denied education, and stripped of opportunity, white supremacy could pretend it was natural. But the moment black people were free, even partially, the truth came out. We built towns, we built banks, schools, and businesses. We dominated music, art, science, and sports. And that shattered every lie white America had been told about black inferiority. Those doctors, those psychologists, those so-called scientists, those quacks who claimed that we were inferior, they were exposed. All of them. And once the myth collapsed, white America panicked. That panic created the great white hope. Jack Johnson was the first real threat, the first black heavyweight boxing champion, confident, wealthy, unapologetic. They pulled Jim Jeffries out of retirement and crowned him the great white hope. Jack Johnson destroyed him. And when the white hope failed, riots erupted across America. Black people were killed. Johnson was later imprisoned on false charges. That became the blueprint. Joe Louis versus Max Schmeling. Schmeling was celebrated as proof of Aryan superiority. Joe Louis crushed him. Suddenly, race was no longer the conversation. Jesse Owens in 1936 Olympics, he humiliated Hitler's Aryan fantasy on the world stage. America brought it home to segregation and silence. Muhammad Ali, too smart, too confident, too black. They stripped him of his titles and banned him from boxing because he refused to submit. Every time black excellence rose, a great white hope was created. And every time that hope failed, black people paid the price. Violence, incarceration, smear campaigns, erasure. Now let's talk about today. Donald Trump, he's the modern great white hope. Not because he's intelligent, not because he's skilled, but because he represents permission. Permission to be loud, ignorant, cruel, and unqualified while still holding power. He is mediocrity wrapped in money and marketed as strength. A man with multiple bankruptcies, multiple felonies, documented lies, racism, and con artistry. Yet still elevated as a savior. Trump didn't rise because of his excellence. He rose because fear needed a mascot. Fear of black progress, fear of equality, fear of losing unearned power. And just like every great white hope before him, his rise exposed the truth. White supremacy has never been about merit. It has always been about protecting ego. Black excellence does not need permission, and history proves every single time that when we rise, the lie collapses. That is the black history that they do not want being taught to their children. Now drop a black fist in the comments and share this with someone who needs to hear white dominance in America.
1: And we are back. The time, of course, is Delta time. It's 9:13. We're up live on Facebook. Be sure to like the WVON page. Interact with me. I'll talk back with you. 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Be sure to like and subscribe to my YouTube channel. Check me out there at the Cleopatra Show. That's right, the TCS. It's a manic Monday. And trust me, I'm already tipping in and whoo, let's get right to it. You heard the sister. Today's show, we're going to talk about the great white hope. I've been mulling over this in my head and I have a special guest that's going to join me. She writes the political tea for Illinois. And that's Shia Kapo. She'll be here shortly. Later on in the show, I'll have Dr. Mayidi Sinsteak Rice as we do a premiere to the 97th Bud Billiken Parade. Last week, I had the Royal Princess in the building as they were crowned this weekend. As of yesterday, you'll see those teeny boppers take the Chicago stage and bounce across the state of Illinois as they're in service to the Royal Court of the Bud Billiken. So that's a preview for today, but it is a manic Monday, and I'm discussing a few things. You know, when I think about what she said, she went all the way back to essentially the Reconstruction era and the different stages that morphed of the Great White Hope. Yesterday, there was an announcement made that has been across all local media papers. It won't make national news. But your Secretary of State, Alexis Janulius, has now announced that he's running for mayor. He's throwing his name in the hat. And it prompted me to think, as the person you heard thought, there are different eras and stages of the Great White Hope. And there are different moments of how they come to be. But one thing it is centrist to is a decision to maintain power. It can be as belligerent and ignorant as your president, or it can be as brazen as those that came before him, but it was rooted in dominance. So who's the great white hope of your era? That's the question of the day. Like I said, we're going to discuss and unpack Alexei Janulius running for mayor with all pun intended centers to this question. Right now, the top of your ticket is Donald John Trump. And Trump is there for a multitude of reasons. Some of the argument was he was there because he was going to lower the cost of eggs. On day one, there will be no wars. How's that working out? He was going to make America great again. There are a multitude of reasons that generated the buy. He was there just because he's a racist. And some of you all approved that message. But you didn't know you would get sicker and poorer as a result of it. Right now, we're going to discuss today as well the grift that keeps on grifting and his new plot for immunity for not only himself, his sons, and his organization. You want to talk about mafioso. So there are layers to the element of Trumpism, right? But wrapped in that shroud, that blanket, is glaringly saying the great white hope. But he's not alone. White men in America are running scared and desperate because what's on the horizon is colorism. By 2050, the blanket that will cover this country, it don't look white again. All right? So the bottom line is, how do you maintain power when you're overwhelmingly and obviously the minority, and that you're growing in minority because you can't force your women to have your children? They will flee the state. And which they're doing now. All right. So I want us to really think about the becoming of the next steps of Alexei Janulius in this next run as he serves as the Secretary of State, and what this truly means and why. And what's your thoughts about it? And of course, I'm going to get Shia Kapo's take on this, you know, because here it is. This man has a war chest of $20 million, but it's a cadre of where that money came from. And if nothing, class, we've analyzed the power of money and to find it at its root. So I am curious to know, before we go to break, you know, when you think about the great white hope, who's the great white hope of your era? And which era are you referring to? You know, is it white man can't dunk? You know, I think about Spizike all the time. You know, but what, you know, what comes to mind, especially as we're seeing a lot of these races morph, but the rise of Alexei Janulius, make no mention about it or mistake. We're going to analyze this on the other side of this break. We'll be back.
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0: And we are back. The time is 9:23. It's a manic Monday. That's for sure. On the Cleopatra Show. But you're listening to the TCS, and we're talking about the Great White Hope. There was a lot of buzz, and I had already told folk. I mean, it was coming. It was interesting to watch mainstream media announce for a man that hadn't even announced. I thought that that was an interesting bear trap. But yet and still, Secretary of State Alexei Janulis has announced that he's running for mayor. You moved? I want to hear from you. I want to know your thoughts. And it prompted me to dig for this video as I played this clip of just the analysis of the metamorphosis of the Great White Hope since the Reconstruction era. And they have switched shoes and gears, but never looks. They have went to different peaks of in altitude, but still centrist. And the goal is to hold on to power. As their majority is slipping to a minority in a space where their discomfort lies with somebody else being the governing power over their lives. How you like that sentence? It made me think of the question of the day. And it's simple. Who's the great white hope of your era? And it can be an era that you think back to. It doesn't have to be current. But yet and still, we'll be talking about Janulis' rise. And it was just very interesting. I looked at some of the photos. He announced at IBW right here in Bronzeville. So at a labor trade union there. That was a big deal, right? But there were some key players missing. Are they missing on purpose because they knew better than to show their face, or they just chose not to show their face at this time? But money talks, and he's collected $20 million in his war chest. He dwarfs the incumbent. But one thing about Chicago, I've seen it now more than a little bit and more than a few times. Money doesn't always buy what you want, okay? So I am going to the phone lines because I want to hear from you, and I see you all in the chat. Let's talk to Andre. Andre, talk to me. Welcome to WVON.
1: Hey, good morning to you, Ms. Cleopatra, and a happy Monday to you. I'm going back as far as I can remember. I would have to say, if there is a such thing as me having a great white hope, it would have had to be LBJ, Lyndon Baines Johnson. And I say that because that's when the civil rights took place. And prior to that, we didn't have the right to vote in these type of things. So that if I could place it there, that's where my hope would be at. You said something about Donald Trump and that immunity. You know what's really sad, Cleopatra, about Trump wanting immunity for him and his son with the IRS is that those two senators who were holding out to confirm Todd Blanch, it's really pathetic that that's the only two things they were concerned about. They didn't even mention the Epstein files and those girls that sent the letter to them, asked them not to confirm them. They concerned about Trump immunity and that slush fund. But I think it was enough about Todd Blanch that they could have said no, no matter what he did, they could have said no. It's an old saying, Ms. Cleopatra, that money can't buy you love. You talk about Alexis Janulis. Well, guess what? Between Barack Obama and Mitt Romney, they spent $1 billion and they still voted for Barack Obama. And statistics said that if Obama could have ran a third time, he wouldn't run a third time. So Alexis can have all of the money he wants, but if his likability is down, he's not going to get that vote. And plus, look at all the white people that's splitting that white vote that's running there. You got two blacks that split the black vote, but you got about six or seven whites that's going to split that white vote. So I wouldn't bank on his money, Ms. Cleopatra.
0: Excellent. Excellent point. You know, I've also learned to understand from an incumbent standpoint, let them all run, particularly when it does boil down to identity politics. So, class, that's what we would call that. When you just vote for a person based on their race, right? Because you are of the same race, of the same ilk, and skin characteristics. But yet and still, you know, I'm curious. I want to hear from you all. Now, I'm reading in the chat. Lee Williams says, Cheeto Lini and Project 25 is definitely using the Nazi playbook. The unbrowning of America.

0: to seeing the draft pick in Chicago. Caleb Wilson goes up against him. Looks like we might have a thrill. You know, I haven't really been paying much attention, but I will zoom in on LeBron and his move to Philly. I think that is going to be a resurgence of energy and particularly capital to be made, to be brutally honest. When we come back, guys, I am going to check in and see what's going on with Shia Kapos over at Politico, have her weigh in on the rise of Alexi Genulius, right? I want to check the temperature. You know, when it comes to this particular race heating up, Andre makes a valid point. A lot of white folk running. You know, where y'all at? Why y'all splitting the black vote? Do we even care that they splitting the white vote? See, I had the tables turn. We'll be back after this break.
1: Turning sunny and pleasant today as temperatures climb into the low 80s. Good morning. I'm Ina Flournoy, and here's what's happening. A downstate federal judge tosses out a lawsuit by the Trump administration to obtain Illinois voter records. The Justice Department was looking to obtain Illinois' full voter registration database. Now, the database includes personal information of more than 8 million voters. The judge said the request alone is not a legitimate reason for demanding access to the database because it doesn't relate to any specific voter violations. Illinois officials are calling it a victory over state control of elections. The Department of Justice has filed lawsuits nationwide over the past year, what it calls an effort to ensure election integrity. Illinois Secretary of State Alexi Genulius is officially in the crowded race for mayor. He made the announcement over the weekend at a Southside Union Hall. He's being called an instant frontrunner. This morning, he met voters over at the South Loop Roosevelt Road L station. His theme is Demand Better. He says his push is for affordable housing, fighting for working people, and making the tax code fairer.
2: People want competence. People want to know that someone is there that will get things done, that will cut bureaucracy, that will reduce waste, that will make government easier.
1: Now, he's banking more than $22 million to finance his campaign. He joins 10 other candidates, such as Comptroller Susana Mendoza, U.S. Representative Mike Quigley, Matt Brewer, and Chicago businessman Willie Wilson. However, the mayor has yet to declare. As another candidate, Genulius is now running for two offices. He's still on the ballot for Secretary of State. And Lollapalooza is now a wrap for the season. Grant Park's four-day festival is over. 2 days of that festival was rain and mud filled. We have WVON's Kayla Patton out in Grant Park giving us more information about what things are looking like out there. How's the cleanup looking like, Kayla?
3: Oh, the cleanup is looking pretty good. Apparently, there were 8 stages and over 170 performing artists. So a lot of the tents and the merch booths and the signage is still up, but they have the big dumpsters out here and carts rolling around, tearing down equipment, going back and forth. The park is still beautiful and pretty clean, except because of the rain, you can see a lot of mud still in the vicinity. But other than that, Grant Park is looking like top-tip shape as it usually does down here.
1: Thank you, Kayla, for your reporting. And now that Lollapalooza is over, the city is gearing up for the 97th annual Bud Billiken Parade that kicks off in Bronzeville on Saturday. Sunday marked the annual Royal Court coronation. Mayor Brandon Johnson was on hand. Perry Williams has that story.
4: 11-year-old Lawrence Williams was crowned king and 12-year-old Lila Wilson was named the queen at yesterday's coronation ceremony at the South Shore Cultural Center. Mayor Brandon Johnson was in attendance.
5: We have so much to be proud about in Chicago, a rich history, particularly around the experience of black folks.
4: The 95th annual Bud Billiken Parade kicks off this Saturday. I'm Perry Williams.
1: Tens of thousands are expected to Lion King Drive to watch the dozens of floats, marching bands, and dance teams. Now, Bud Billiken is the largest African-American parade in the country, and it also marks the unofficial start to school, to back to school. Hollywood actress Lisa Ray McCoy will serve as this year's Grand Marshal. Well, that's a look at our news now on 1690 WVON. Traffic and weather up next. WVON News Time, 9:33.
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5: We're starting out over on DuSable Lakeshore Drive, where we just heard from WVON's Kayla Patton about that cleanup underway in Grant Park following the 4 days of Lollapalooza. Right now, we're still seeing some lane closures there in and around Grant Park as crews are cleaning up. So do expect some delays. That northbound trip from 67th Street to Jackson, 20 minutes. It's registering as solid from 18th Street to Monroe. Street closures and those stoplight delays causing that delay. Hollywood to Monroe down to just a 16-minute trip. As you make your way along the Ryan, just about 17 minutes from 95th Street to downtown, outbound things look pretty good. Things also look good along both the Bishop Ford and Tuskegee Airmen Memorial. Give yourself 40 minutes along the Stevenson Inn from I-355 to DuSable Drive, 40 traveling out. The Eisenhower down to 55 minutes from Thorndale to the Burns Circle, 45 on the return trip. And things are heavy, but not too bad along the Kennedy. You're looking at a 35-minute trip in from O'Hare to downtown, also 35 minutes getting to the airport. Taking a look at our weather, these clouds are giving way to some sunshine. Brighter skies out there. The National Weather Service says we will see some sunshine today as temperatures climb into the low 80s. 80 is our official high right now. We're also looking at a low of 61. We're up to 74 at Midway. It's 74 in Greater Grand Crossing and 74 degrees here at the Talk of Chicago. That's a look at traffic and weather now. I'm Annette Flournoy on the Talk of Chicago, 1690 WVON.
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0: And we are back. The time is 9:37. And thank you, Robert. We're talking about the greatest, right? And we've been reflecting on some great opportunities, right? When we talk about the little slither of hope. And Chicago's on a trajectory, potentially, as another contender jumps in the race, but he's no ordinary horse. This white stallion is riding on a $20 million war chest, and he just announced yesterday. That's Secretary of State Alexis Janulis, and who's been doing some exclusive reporting on this, of course, is our colleague and friend from Politico, Shia Kapos, is on the live line to join us in conversation. Shia, I want to thank you for some time today. How are you?
1: Hi, good. Thanks so much for having me.
0: I had to. I mean, you're spilling all the tea, Shia, so you might as well talk it out right here. I mean, talk to me about this stallion. He's riding real pretty. $20 million.
1: Alexis Janulis, yeah. He's got $22 million, I think, in the bank. Yeah. But, you know, as you know, and he's acknowledged when we've pressed him that money isn't the only thing that wins in Chicago. And all you have to do is ask someone like Raja Krishnamoorthy, who had the most money going into that Senate primary and didn't win. And even, you know, 4 years ago, Paul Vallis, he went into the runoff with Mayor Johnson and had more money, and that didn't work out for him either. So it's not just money.
0: So what is it? Because I, to be very frank, and you know, I always keep it real, both of whom you just mentioned were white contenders in the city of Chicago, where it's a third, a third, a third. There's a third white population, there's a third black population, there's a third Latino population. So what does it take to be the next great white hope?
1: You know, we're in this interesting moment where progressives are having a moment. And so I think even in Chicago, I don't know how much race is going to play into it this time, or if it will play as much into it as it usually does in Chicago. Maybe it will. But we're in a progressive moment. So I look at the race now as like lanes, and you've got Mayor Brandon Johnson, who hasn't announced yet. Though it looks like he will. He has that left lane. You have Susana Mendoza, who has that center right lane. And then it looks like Alexis Janulis is trying to get in between those two, where he would have a center left lane, if that's a lane. And then you've got lots of other folks that kind of run the gamut who will be running as well.
0: And you know, I'm snickering a little bit because you said if that's a lane. And it makes me beg the question, and it's going to put a spotlight sincerely on Alexis' politics, which is what?
1: Yeah.
0: You know, like he's been kind of safe throughout his political career where he really hasn't had to take too much of a knockdown stand on anything, particularly. I mean, he's really been a safe bet.
1: He said, you know, in coming out and announcing, he said he supports a millionaire tax, just like Mayor Brandon Johnson does. You know, but that millionaire tax has been floating around for a while, and he didn't come out with an opinion before this. So that's kind of interesting. Why now? You know, I imagine that's something that his opponents will bring up. He talks forcefully, like the mayor does, about immigration. He, like the mayor, you know, says if, you know, he would meet with Trump if Trump wants to meet. Not that he agrees with him, he doesn't, but he, you know, to get things done for Chicago, he would do that. So he is, you know, he's not unlike the mayor, but he is based on his supporters, which looks like the business community, that would, you know, make him appear to be more of a center candidate. It's just really interesting to watch how it's all going to play out.
0: I mean, and even there, we kind of wading in the water, right? Because it's not like the mayor. The mayor has literally had to make it very plain. You are an aggressive writer, right? And there's no fluff with you. And you've had him at the hideout. You know, I read religiously. So Shia has this audience at the hideout up north where, you know, she's coming with a left hook and a right hook and an uppercut. And the bottom line is you can't scoot around yes or no. There is no in between. So it's not like the mayor is, what are your stance and what are your are your politics and what where are you rooted in? And it's going to get very interesting, because prior to now, he's always been in the safe lane where he can just, you know, not really take a stance. So even with his interest in the migrant crisis we had, I didn't see him on the front lines at all, even as Secretary of State.
1: Well, he did. The Secretary of State's office did push back at the feds were getting changing license plates, you know, to try to hide who they were.
0: Now, I do remember that, but that was more policy driven. I'm talking about on
1: the front lines.
0: In terms of this crisis. Rather, I don't give a damn if it was in Broadview. It's still all the state of Illinois. We've had some real episodes. You name one, Shia. And I'm talking about lives lost and or just harm inflicted. And I haven't seen him nowhere on the front line. But I'm glad to know he has an opinion about it.
1: Yeah, yeah. He does now, because he's got to. I mean, these issues are going to come up. He said he wants to bring back ShotSpotter. He said he's careful talking about school closures. You know, he has said he doesn't want to do what happened in 2013, where schools were closed, you know, suddenly without any conversation. But he's talking about how it's not good for kids to be in schools that, you know, should have 1,300 kids and only have 85, you know. So I imagine that is going to be something that gets talked about a lot. And if I can give a little self-promotion, I'm going to be at the Hideout on Thursday with Rhymefest, who is a Chicago school board member and who was at Alexei Janulius's event yesterday. So we'll be talking about what his take is on all of this and the school board.
0: You know what's interesting, when you mentioned Rhymefest and where he was at Sunday, I've been following exclusively covering the High Park High School and Parkside children who are without a peace room. So for this Grammy Award winning artist that serves on the school board, these schools sit in his district, and I haven't seen him anywhere visible, neither at a local school council or a meeting that the children have organized for. But I look forward to peeking my head
1: I'll ask him about it. Yeah.
0: Please do. Yeah. Ultimately, I saw those, and we're going to talk about that. There was some notoriety in the room, but it wasn't a lot. And I thought that was an interesting sign, too, that was very telling. But I don't know what it told you. When you looked around the space there, and you wrote about it a little bit, of those that were present, you know, what did that say for those that were present and those that were absent?
1: Well, I was most interested / surprised that there were already six aldermen who were there present, including Michelle Harris, who is, veteran, alderwoman, you know, is on the rules committee. The fact that she was there, she's a very powerful alderman and a strong voice for the Black community. The fact that she was there was very interesting. So was Emma Mitz. That was interesting, too. You know, she's had her own issues a little bit with the mayor. She's an ally to a great degree, but then she also had that confrontation early in his administration with another alderman. And so I don't know if that ultimately led to her being there or not. Anyway, those aldermen being there so early in the process, and the fact that there are some labor organizations that are already on board with Janulius instead of waiting to see what his platform is, because we don't know exactly what it is yet, that was telling also.
0: But here's the deal, and I'm glad, and I'm reading, you know, I interact with my callers online as well.
1: Yeah.
0: 22 million, deuce, and nobody knows his platform. Now, if that doesn't tell you a lot right there, I don't know too many folks that back a horse where you don't know what's going to come out of it.
1: Well, it is early. I mean, you know, the mayor's not even out yet either. So, I don't want to be criticizing.
0: I am going to be critical, you know. Only because the country is in a very, like you said, it may not be race that is on the ballot. in certain states, as we're watching in real time, is affordability. I've been saying that for a while.
1: Totally.
0: Right? Yeah. So in a space where the haves have not, 22 million and your war chest already, you're right, it is early. That is very telling, and we know that, but we also have seen in Chicago that on Shake Loose. We know that too. But right now, if we look to the Mission Ganders and this El Sayed, he may just win because she was a terrible candidate. You know, that just, he might be the luck of the draw. So there's a lot of reasons why people can pull it off, just juxtapose, but he wants big money out of politics. This man has 22 million. That's big money. That's not
1: the question is, if you're looking at Michigan, I mean, because primaries are so much different than the general. So El Sayed could win in the primary, but then the question is, I just had a story about this, is he strong enough to win in a general where there are more conservative and independent voters who might question him? So a lot of Democrats are wondering, you know, they're concerned that if you elect somebody who's too far left in the primary, they might not have what it takes to win in the general. And, you know, maybe that happens in Chicago, too. I think Chicago politics is a little bit different, but that's what that's a debate around the country right now, as there are more progressives in the mix.
0: Right. The viability. I've seen that across. I watched that all this weekend as I was reading and watching some of the mainstream networks. This question. And we can come back to this. The Democratic Party is in a very peculiar posture anyway, because like you said, is Alexi Junius left center? What lane is he going to wedge himself in? You know, the mayor is progressive, and then you have all of these other players. And I do want to talk a little bit about that. But this is a very unique space where you have just to the left of us, the Michiganders in the Midwest as well. They want big money out of politics, some of them, right? And then you have this immense war chest here in Chicago that may not be telling at all. You don't know how this is going to shake loose. And then you have Willie Wilson.
1: Right. And he, or, you know, there are a few people out there who in a way don't need money because they are so well known. And if you have, let's say, 10 people on this ballot in February, and, you know, if Willie Wilson stays in, we know that he will always get that 10%. You know, we know that Susana Mendoza will get, you know, whatever her ceiling is. You know, if everybody, you know, so it's going to come down to 10%, 15%, 20%, and then the top two will make it to the final. The question is whether someone like an Alexi Junius, who has a lot of money, can try to push people out during that petition period, or like a Mike
0: Quigley.
1: Yeah, maybe he thinks Mike Quigley is too progressive. He tries, so he's, you know, he or other people would challenge those signatures to try to bump him off the ballot, or would not challenge somebody like a Willie Wilson in order to keep him on the ballot, thinking that he would take away from the mayor. You know, that's
0: well,
1: the other thing.
0: Tight.
1: It's a little game, you know. It's a little game with the petitions to keep people on the ballot or push them off. And that is such a Chicago thing. You know, it's going to be really interesting to watch that. And
0: Wait. I got to take a quick break. But we're talking about political flavor. And if you like it in your coffee, this is a Manic Monday on the Cleopatra Show. And I'm talking it out with Shia. She writes with the Political Playbook. And this is political science, and the math is adding up. And there's a new player. Alexi Junius has announced here in Chicago. And we want to do the adding and subtraction on the other side of the breaker. What does it take to make it to the runoff? You don't want to miss this.
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0: And we are back. The time is 9:53. And my fingers are itching. You ever heard that saying, Shia? What does that mean when you hear that? My fingers are itching. You ever heard that saying?
1: Oh, it means I'm ready to start typing is what I think it means.
0: No, when your fingers are itching, that means you got some money coming. You feel like some money is coming somewhere,
1: yeah.
0: Right?
1: Yeah,
0: and usually when I start talking politics, my fingers get to itching because we're talking all of this money, right? $22 million is no easy feat, but there's always a millionaire in play, and Willie Wilson is also collecting petitions. You have Susana Mendoza, who's been all over that beat like sprinkles. Mike Quigley, who's come on the air with my colleague Matt McGill. Who else is in play for the mayoral race?
1: Well, you have two entrepreneurs, business guys, young business guys who have been studying how City Hall runs and think they can do a good job. Liam Stanton and Joel Holberg. You have a guy named Mike Kelly, John Kelly, who's worked in Springfield as a lobbyist, who understands city government. He's worked with City Hall as a lobbyist. He's running to the right. You could say he's the right-leaning candidate, and he has a good ad, I think, that really hits on an issue that people care about, and that's crime and safety on the transit system. So, you know, it runs the gamut. If you were to do, it's a rainbow of candidates in a way, in terms of their political beliefs and where they are ethnically in Chicago. People have to really pay attention to each of their voices and what they might bring to the table. Susana Mendoza is very interesting. She had a big, you know, rollout, much like Alexi's yesterday. Hers was about a month ago, and she's different because she is not seeking reelection as a state comptroller, which is her current job, whereas Alexi Janulius, Mike Quigley, Maria Pappas, if she officially jumps in, they all have elected jobs that they're going to run on in November. George Cardenas is another Cook County person who's running. He has a job in Cook County. And then after they probably win those seats, they're going to run in February for mayor. And so that is causing tension. And Susana Mendoza,
0: they're securing their...
1: They're running for both seats, yeah.
0: Right. Mm-hmm.
1: Whereas, and maybe it doesn't matter. You know, maybe people don't care. But Susana Mendoza says, you know, look, I am not running for state office because I only want to be mayor. So she's hoping that that will, you know, be appealing to voters who want somebody who just really cares about the city alone and isn't thinking about another job.
0: Oh, well, I mean, the foci is real, but the focus is always about positioning. And, you know, when we think about this, a lot of these players, what is different about the incumbent versus all of them? Yeah, he's the West Sider. I don't know where Janulius is in the city. I know he's not on my side of town.
1: He's a North Sider.
0: When I think of Mendoza, I guess she's northwest. I really don't
1: west,
0: know.
1: Yeah. Okay. Yeah. Okay. She's Northwest. Yeah. Yeah.
0: And then,
1: a few of the others are north. Cardenas is northwest, like Susanna. They could probably pull from each other, which is interesting. There are a few others that are conservative from the south side, from the Go Red group. What is that?
0: You know,
1: Flip Red, yeah.
0: Flip Red? What? Who is this?
1: It's I'm sorry, I'm forgetting the woman's name who's running it, but she's running. Yeah.
0: Okay.
1: Brewer, the guy who is with the housing authority, who butted heads with the mayor. He's running too, and he's a Southsider. So.
0: Interesting. I mean, you got a cadre there. So, you know, what are the next steps for those that are listening?
1: The next step is you're going to see people gathering signatures to get on the ballot. And I think, what is the number? 7,000 signatures or something. But they always get, you know, triple or quadruple the number, because when the city elections officials check those names, they might have to cut some off because they were fake names, or they aren't people that are actually registered in the city. So the candidates always get more than they need. And when you have a lot of candidates and everybody's trying to get signatures, that's a lot. And then the candidates can challenge each other and say, like, hey, I don't think Alexi Janilius's signatures are legal. Look at this one. It says Donald Duck. He's not a real person. So then those signatures might get deleted. And then the point of all of that challenging is to get the candidates to not have enough signatures and then get kicked off the ballot.
0: Mm-hmm. Yeah, so we'll see.
1: It's very nerdy.
0: Absolutely. I actually live for that part of the process, because you're battle tested once you survive that. Yeah, now you've grown another tooth.
1: Yeah, and it's what you've been seeing in the in Chuy Garcia's district, you know, where two Democrats didn't get in to run in the primary because Congressman Garcia stepped back at the very last minute, allowing his chief of staff to get in. So those two Democrats still wanted to run, so they ran as independent. But they had to gather all these signatures, and then their signatures were challenged, and they didn't have enough signatures to get on the ballot.
0: Mm-hmm. Well, I mean, one thing about it, I will be looking forward to this hideout. Like I said, I've had a number of those students from High Park and Parkside come and testify, and I am a supporter of their peace room, and I look forward to hearing what board member Shay Smith has to say. Absolutely.
1: Yeah.
0: So thanks so much for stopping by the show.
1: Thank you so much for having me. Appreciate it.
0: Excellent. Listen, guys, when we come back, I'll take your calls and more, and I see you all in the chat. 773-591-1690. There's a new pony riding in the horse, and he's shiny, and he has a lot of money. There's $22 million in his war chest, and I'm talking about Secretary of State Alexi Janilius. He's announced that he's running for mayor in the city of Chicago, and I want to know how you feel. 773-591-1690. We'll be back.
9: These clouds are giving way to some sunshine. A dry day in Chicago on this Monday, August 3rd, 2026. I'm Annette Fernoy, and in the headlines, Illinois Secretary of State Alexi Janilius is officially in the race for mayor. He made the announcement over the weekend at a Southside Union Hall. He's being called an instant frontrunner. Lollapalooza wrapped up on Sunday in Grant Park, and the cleanup is underway following a rainy, muddy 2 days of the 4-day festival. And now that Lollapalooza is over, the city is now focused on the 97th annual Bud Billiken Parade in Bronzeville this Saturday. Chicago's own Hollywood actress Lisa Rae McCoy will serve as this year's Grand Marshal. National news from the Black Information Network is next on Chicago's only urban talk radio station, 1690 AM, WVON, Berwyn, Chicago. It's 10:01.
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11: Former Detroit Mayor Mike Duggan has ended his independent run for Michigan governor. Duggan says he no longer has a path to victory after slipping in the polls.
12: And the truth of the matter is, when you're down 11 points and you're down in the fundraising, the path is not realistic.
11: Party leaders reacted, praising his ideas while questioning his campaign strategy. Thousands gathered in San Diego to mourn three men killed protecting children inside a mosque. Police say the men stopped armed suspects from entering the Islamic Center and were remembered as heroes during a prayer service attended by about 5,000 people. And The Late Show with Stephen Colbert has aired its final episode, marking the end of an era. Former President Barack Obama paid tribute, praising Colbert's voice in late night as the show signed off with a performance from the Beatles' Paul McCartney and a final farewell at the Ed Sullivan Theater. Get BIN News Now on demand 24/7 on the iHeartRadio app. Here's Terry McCready.
13: The Democratic National Committee's 2024 autopsy is finally available for public consumption. Former Vice President Kamala Harris sounding off about President Trump during the Power Rising Summit in Chicago last month.
14: This man has made America weaker.
13: But yesterday, the DNC published the 200-page report, which was written by Democratic strategist Paul Rivera and requested by Chair Ken Martin, asserting that former President Biden's campaign and White House failed to set Harris up for success. Rivera's assessment also placed responsibility on Harris for inadequately defining herself or President Trump. However, the autopsy noted that the decision to replace Biden with Harris at least helped lead other Democrats to victory. The five candidates for Los Angeles mayor are making their pitches to voters. The city's black mayor, Karen Bass, participated in a forum at L.A. Valley College where she updated her plan to shelter the unhoused.
15: We have to move them into permanent housing quicker. I have fast-tracked the 42,000 units. 6,000 are currently under construction now.
13: The mayor's challengers, Nithya Raman, Adam Miller, and Ray Huang, also spoke. They weighed in on homelessness, affordable housing, policing, the cost of living, and bringing business back to Hollywood. Spencer Pratt was invited to the forum in March but did not attend. He instead hosted a block party in South L.A. and spent time speaking with dozens of voters. The U.S. is dropping all remaining charges against a group of people who were arrested after protesting against the Trump administration's immigration crackdown in Chicago. The U.S. attorney for the Northern District of Illinois announced misdemeanor charges against four defendants would be dismissed. They were part of the so-called Broadview Six, a group of people arrested after a protest outside a facility in the Chicago area used by immigration authorities. They were charged with impeding a federal officer, with prosecutors accusing them of vandalizing a government vehicle during the protest. Officials say prosecutorial misconduct during the grand jury process contributed to the dismissal. An American doctor who was infected with Ebola during his work with a medical missionary organization in Africa says he's feeling cautiously optimistic. Dr. Peter Stafford and the missionary group Surge were in the Democratic Republic of Congo when he became ill with a deadly virus and was evacuated to a hospital in Berlin, Germany. Stafford said in a statement shared by Surge, saying, "Before I was evacuated, I was feeling really concerned I wasn't going to make it." Stay informed, stay connected, and subscribe. Follow BIN News This Hour wherever you get your podcasts. I'm Terry McCready.
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9: On the south end of the city, traffic pretty light. Things are looking good along the Ryan from 95th Street to downtown. You're down to just about a 17-minute trip outbound. There are no problems or delays. Smooth sailing on both the Bishop Ford and Tuskegee Airmen Memorial. DuSable Lakeshore Drive northbound from 67th Street to Jackson. Registering right now, just about 17 minutes. That's mainly due to stoplight delay right there at 18th as you make your way to Monroe. That's because of the street closures as crews are cleaning up. stop following Lollapalooza. Hollywood to Monroe, things are just fine. If you're on the Stevenson, you are looking at 35 minutes from I-355 to DuSable Drive, 35 traveling out. The Eisenhower, much better as well. You're down to 45 minutes from Thorndale to the Burns Circle. That outbound trip will take you just about 40, and not too bad on the Kennedy. Getting to the airport right now, as you make your way outbound, will take you just about 27 minutes. That inbound trip from O'Hare to downtown, 29. Taking a look at our weather, as promised, we're seeing these clouds give way to some sunshine. The National Weather Service says we're headed toward a daytime high of around 81 today. Tonight, temperatures are expected to level off at around 61. But we've been steadily on the climb. We're up to 76 right now at O'Hare. It's sunny and 76 at the Obama Presidential Center and 76 degrees here at the Talk of Chicago. That's a look at traffic and weather now. I'm Annette Flournoy on the Talk of Chicago, 1690 WVON.
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0: What does it take? Listen, guys, it is a manic Monday on the Cleopatra Show. I want to thank my special guest, Chia Capo. She writes for Political right here in Illinois. You want to check out and get all the tea across the aisle. She doesn't just cover Democrats. She covers independents and Republicans. Some of us start our morning with a scoop of Chia. For me, I've read a couple papers, but, you know, Chia is what I top it off with just to, you know, keep it home, right? Keep it classy. All politics is local. And we dived into the new shiny pony. It's a new pony in town, but he's not new. He's just Secretary of State, but he's newly cemented in this mayoral race that is heating up, and he has a $22 million war chest. As she and I discussed, money don't always win, but it does talk. And ultimately, there are a number of contenders that are jumping out, which prompted me to begin to dial back over America's history. And I opened up with a clip that took us back into time, even before Jack Johnson's time. But they thought that they can send a great white hope, too. And he won to Camacho, but then they slapped him with some charges, right? And we've seen that with Ali. We've seen that with Jesse Owens. We've seen this throughout the generations that we've been here as foundational blacks in America, descendants of African slaves. And yet and still, the playbook hasn't changed, and nor has the root of it. At the center of it is holding on to power, right? As it is grasping slowly away, particularly as we are on the precipice of browning this country. You know, will that make it great again? Better ask Donald Trump. But here we stand with the question of the day, and I will take your calls. Who's the great white hope of your era? Now, it could be of your memory, maybe fondest. It could be something that hasn't even been cemented yet. But Janulius is a charging bull coming out of a china shop, if you will. But he doesn't have a platform. He got 22 million. So that tells you, you know, how folk feel. You don't got to have a platform. Just get out there, right? We like you. I mean, where do they do that at? And then you heard she say what was interesting was the six to seven aldermen that were present publicly bucking or rebuking the mayor outwardly. Now, that's what you saw. I'm always curious of what you didn't see and what hasn't been published or what is known to the public. Let's talk to Lewis. Lewis, talk to me. Welcome to WVON.
1: Good morning, Cleopatra.
0: Good morning.
1: Chicago is a gangster town. It's raw. It's raw. I don't forget what I was about to say, but it's a gangster town. Okay, and we dealing with gangsters. Okay, and this is a gangster gang. And what he's doing is, okay, you heard that saying, beware of Greeks bearing gifts. You
0: yes.
1: heard of the Trojan horse. He's a Trojan horse. And what he's
0: about
1: doing
0: Julius?
1: Is. Yeah,
0: Alexei Janulius, yes, sir.
1: He's a Trojan horse. He's Greek. Okay, now who do we got running who's Greek? Maria Pappas. He's the upset for Maria Pappas. Maria Pappas is my white hope, great white hope, because of Black Houses Matter, the money that she has given back to the black community. Where was he at? In Bronzeville. So he's appealing to supporters who probably will support Maria Pappas. And right now, you know, I think she's the best choice for Chicago. Because she's looking at the money side of what it's costing us to live here, your affordability, you know. If you can't pay the property taxes, then you got to go, you know. And then what is they doing with the property tax money that we are giving to them, you know. And so what she's going to probably do, I'm looking at her doing, you know, something like, you know, where she's going to look at all the books and see where this money is going and to see if we need to give CPS this all this money that they asking for right now. Does that make any sense?
0: I hear you, but, you know, to be clear, they're not asking. They're demanding money that was already owed to them. And that is a demand, especially from CTU. But now I see Dr. Macklin King capitulating because she had to because the board struck her down. And we'll see if the state renders that $150 million. But that was a separate budget item that was already captured. So those dollars were already captured. But I hear you. You are acknowledging Maria Pappas to be the great white hope in this era.
1: And he's upset for Maria Pappas.
0: Right, because they are both Greek. And, you know, you're educating the class and you've been a good student of that. But, you know, so you will vote against Mayor Johnson if he were to seek reelection for Maria Pappas.
1: Yes, I would. Because, like I was saying, she's looking at puts out that bill, your property tax bill, it has everything on there that you're paying for. And then if you look at all the money that she has given back to us, you know, over, I think it's about 4 years, you know, it done total over $400 million. Okay. Now, what happened to the money, you know, that we didn't receive back, you know, because if you don't file for it within 4 years, you know.
0: But the reason why I'm bringing that up, and I hate to interject, and I hear and respect your point, but you do know that's a separate purview of the mayor. So what right. you're willing to elect her, raise her up and vote her for, that's not even in his wheelhouse of what he controls. So I just wanted to put that out. Even if she rises to become the mayor, she is not responsible in the mayoral role for property taxes. That's a complete and separate entity. So
1: right.
0: I just wanted to put that in perspective.
1: And I am in perspective with that. But I'm looking at what we spending our money on. You know,
0: I get it. I get it. 53% of our taxes go to Chicago public schools. And particularly on the south and west sides, they're met with right. inequity. So
1: right.
0: what are we spending our money on?
1: I'm looking at the CPS. If you want to change the way we are losing in Chicago, you have to change the medium income, and your medium income comes from your education. And if your education is not up to par, then we won't be able to afford to live in the communities that we are living in right now.
0: I hear you, but that now you sound like Mayor Johnson's platform. And what he's been talking about for 4 years. But
1: right.
0: I hear you. I receive you. Good call. Listen, when
1: Thank
0: we
1: you.
0: Come back, I'll take your calls and more. 773-591-1690. Now, you heard Lewis. Maria Pappas, who will be in shortly. That's his great white hope of this era. But I want to make very clear from a civics understanding, what Maria Pappas does will no longer be in her purview as mayor. But that doesn't mean that she can't champion for it, but she won't be able to control it. What we've been robbed of and the reason why she has to give you your money back is because it's been misappropriated and reallocated unlawfully, right? So I want us to understand that, like, she dedicates a lot to us, where you have a number of black aldermen that she can't even get in this studio to defend. They cool with you losing your housing. So that's a problem within itself. The entire concept of Black Houses Matter is because we've been robbed. Right. So I appreciate her due diligence to make right by it. But I want you to understand, she calls it out all the time. These black alders, we're being robbed in black Chicago. She can't get aldermen in here to defend or to support. Make it make sense on the Cleopatra Show. And some of you all will continue to vote for these people. Don't be so fooled to follow the executor. Right. The presiding president is impotent. And my mayor, your mayor, Mayor Brandon Johnson, has been on here more than a little bit. But I need you to hear me. The body, the vessel, take 26 to tango. And of those black alders, Maria Pappas, sure as my name is Cleopatra, and she and I talk, but she talks to you all every Monday. We'll tell you, well, you name me a black alderman that's been in here to talk about the devastation of their wards and the impact of you all losing your houses. Black owners. And I'm one of them. Black owners. So the entire concept of her organizing this is because we've been wrong for decades. And many of you all have had the same alderman for decades. Just a conclusion. It's a Manic Monday on the Cleopatra Show. We'll be back.
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3: It's Rufus Williams. 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
1: 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WVON, traffic and weather, now.
3: Things look pretty good along the Ryan. As you make your way inbound from 95th Street into downtown, you will move along at the post to speed. Outbound, things are pretty quiet as well. Clear along the Bishop Ford and Tuskegee Airmen Memorial at this time. As you make your way along DuSable Lakeshore Drive, we're still seeing that delay. Northbound, you'll hit the brakes right around Soldier Field and stop and go to Monroe. That's due to stoplight delays as well as street closures in and around Grant Park as crews are now cleaning up after Lollapalooza. Hollywood to Monroe, things are just fine. If you're on the Stevenson, you're looking at 35 minutes in from I-355 to DuSable Drive, 35 traveling out. The Eisenhower, not too bad. A 40-minute trip now from Thorndale to the Burns Circle, 40 on the return trip, and the Kennedy moving well in both directions. You're down to 29 minutes in from O'Hare to downtown, getting to the airport, a 25-minute trip. Taking a look at our weather, as promised, we're seeing lots of sunshine. The National Weather Service says we're headed toward a daytime high of around 80. Our low tonight, 61. We're well into the 70s now. We're looking at 77 at Midway. It's 77 at the Obama Presidential Center and 77 degrees here at the Talk of Chicago. That's a look at traffic and weather now. I'm Annette Flournoy on the Talk of Chicago, 1690 WVON.
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And we are back. The time is 10:24. It's a Manic Monday on the Cleopatra Show. We've been talking. And I want to know who's the great white hope of your era. It's a new pony in town, but he's not new. He's Secretary of State, Alexei Janulis, and he wants to be the mayor of the city of Chicago. $22 million is in his war chest, but Chicago has put a referendum on money time and time again. And what's been on the ballot across the country is affordability. So we tiptoed a little bit, and we landed on Lewis's great white hope, which is Maria Pappas, who's actually on After Me Today every Monday with Black Houses Matter. But the inception of Black Houses Matter is an atrocity in itself that she's calling out with this campaign to reinstate and reaward Black folks their money that was robbed from them, right? And this has been going on for decades. There's a commonality there. There's some leaders that's been around for decades and knew of but have not showed up and ain't not because you all keep putting them back in office. I've shared a few things about me. Between Lawrence O'Donnell, Rachel comes on tonight, but Lawrence O'Donnell, Rachel, Redfin, and my husband, everybody takes me in at night, right? Maybe my baby when he wakes up and wants some attention. But here it is. That is just terrible. A property in Hazelcrest. $430,000. Do you know what the property taxes are? I told this to my husband. He said, stop talking to me. 2023, it was $21,988. I just put the phone down. You know, the average age of home ownership in America is 40. I've been a homeowner since I was 27, so I'm an anomaly. But am I really, right? You know, depending on what kind of family you came from and et cetera, and your abilities and the marks and the degrees and all of this stuff, all the boxes you got to check only to land where? And in what community? I live in a food apartheid. I grew to become a food justice advocate because of where I live. I never lived like this a day in my life, right? So that was the blessing that I got of it. But I got long in the tooth, though, too. And I also grew some chops, all right? And it taught me a lot. But $21,000 in property tax. Hazelcrest. Now, it's not to say Hazelcrest ain't worth a dub. I'm not saying that, but that's insane. I go look at the white counterpart, northern suburb. I don't see no figures like this. To what school? What was these property taxes going to? So all I'm saying is even as we raise and look at a Maria Pappas who's doing a yeoman's job, that's a different purview than the mayor. So I want us to understand sometimes we vote for people and things because we like people. But then when you realize, oh, well, you can only do this. You know, that's like going to your state rep complaining about your postal service. You're supposed to go to your congressional leader. A lot of folks just it's very peculiar to understand, well, what exactly do you do? What should you be doing for me? And they keep you blissfully ignorant, but you keep yourselves like that as well, because in the palm of your hand, you can learn anything, everywhere, and any moment at any time. And yet we still choose to be blissfully ignorant. We have to grow to a point of self-sustainability that nobody can take you off your square and you can defend you. And then we can talk about collective, right? Defend you. Defend the things that you know are your entitlement, not only as a citizen, but as a Black Chicagoan on whatever side of town for whatever school and whatever this and whatever that. Like I just said to Shea, she's about to interview Shay Reinfest Smith. I haven't seen him on not a beat when it comes to these children in Hyde Park or Parkside, but you are their school board representative. But you at Alexei Janulis's announcement, and that is your choice. But choose the right thing. If you're going to represent the children, I have children crying out for support. And if I can find them to be on this show, you can damn sure show.

0: Barack Obama before they could even set foot in the offices. Same thing with Mayor Johnson. Before they could even set foot in that office, their leadership, their acumen, their ability to deliver is challenged in a press that overridingly is in opposition to them. To the subject matter at hand, you know, money does not win elections. Votes win elections, and we need to come out and to support the office of Mayor Johnson. In regard to Maria Pappas, you know, I applaud her for the segment Black House Matters. But understand this, refunding overpayment of taxes is her job by statute. That's not her discretion. That's what she's supposed to do. That's like saying, oh, the dog catcher is the greatest politician ever because they catch dogs. Well, that's what they're supposed right. to do by statute. That's not to their discretion. They are giving overpayment of taxes. They're refunding it. And so, you know, I applaud the candidacy of Mayor Johnson unapologetically putting Black people in positions of power, contracts. Do people recall that the Red Line project that was gotten through by Mayor Johnson, it was opposed by Donald Trump. Why? Overtly, he said in no uncertain terms, his budget director said, was because of Black contracts, contracts and deals going to Black people under the guise of DEI. Well, the Johnson administration went to federal court and got that $2 billion worth of B back, fighting in the courts, federal courts citing that the Trump administration cannot take the money back for the funding for the Red Line. So Mayor Brandon Johnson's name is not on the birth certificate of these few kids that are running around the street. That's a distraction. What hypocrisy for conservatives to complain about things of that nature, kids or crime, but yet cut funding for food, cut funding for housing, cut funding for health care. What do you expect as they simultaneously increase funding for ICE in private prisons? So I applaud the candidacy of Mayor Johnson. He has had to take that position in an unusually contentious time, and I applaud his candidacy and going forward.
1: I appreciate it. 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When we come back, TJ, Susan, Jill Citizen, I see you, and Dr. Maidi Sinsteak Rice is in the building for the 97th Bud Billiken Parade. 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
1: Sunny, pleasant, and warm today. Temperatures climbing near 80. Good morning. I'm Ineff Lernoy, and here's what's happening. Chicago is getting more sustainable school districts. Mayor Brandon Johnson, along with CPS and CTU officials, are at Malcolm X College this morning to announce the expansion. Currently, there are 36 Chicago public schools under this program. The expansion will add 15 more. Sustainable school districts provide special services to neighborhoods. They stay open longer to offer afternoon school activities, programs, and other resources. This expansion comes as CPS is seeking $150 million from Springfield in its revised budget ahead of the start of the school year. Just before the fall session is set to begin at the Illinois Institute of Technology, IIT officials announced plans to cut 160 faculty and staff positions. According to the Chicago Sun-Times, university officials say the cuts are happening because of a decline in research funding and foreign student enrollment, mainly due to the Trump administration's clampdown on regulations for foreign students.

0: Well, Illinois Secretary of State Alexi Janulius is officially in the crowded race for mayor. He made the announcement over the weekend at the IBEW local union hall in Bronzeville. He's being called an instant frontrunner.
1: I am thrilled, honored, and deeply humbled to announce that I am running to be the next mayor of the city of Chicago.
0: Right before his rally, he released a video titled Demand Better, which is the theme of his campaign.
2: I am maniacally bullish about Chicago's future, but we need to demand better from City Hall.
0: He says he's pushing for affordable housing, fighting for working people, and making the tax code fairer. Now, he's banking more than $22 million to finance his campaign. He joins about 10 other candidates, such as Comptroller Susana Mendoza, U.S. Representative Mike Quigley, Matt Brewer, and Chicago businessman Willie Wilson. However, Mayor Johnson has yet to declare. As another candidate, Janulius is now running for two offices. He's still on the ballot for Secretary of State. And the 97th annual Bud Billiken Parade kicks off in Bronzeville this Saturday. Now, Sunday marked the annual Royal Court coronation, where Mayor Brandon Johnson helped kick things off. 11-year-old Lawrence Williams was crowned king, and 12-year-old Layla Wilson was named the queen at yesterday's coronation ceremony at the South Shore Cultural Center.
3: We have so much to be proud about in Chicago, a rich history, particularly around the experience of black folks.
0: Tens of thousands of people are expected to line King Drive to watch the dozens of floats, marching bands, and dance teams. Now, Bud Billiken Parade is the largest African-American parade in the country, and it also marks the unofficial start to the school year. Hollywood actress Lisa Rae McCoy will serve as this year's Grand Marshal. Well, that's a look at our news now on 1690 WVON. Traffic and weather up next. WVU News Time, 1036.
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0: No major updates or changes in your travel time. Just a couple of updates of what's happening on the roadways on the outbound side of the Bishop 4. We are seeing some stop-and-go traffic from 130th to 159th. That's mainly due to ongoing construction right there in that area. The lanes are reduced down to two lanes. Also, along DuSable Lakeshore Drive, especially traveling northbound, expect to hit the brakes right there at Roosevelt Road, then stop-and-go through Monroe. That's due to all the street closures and through Grant Park as crews are continuing to clean up following Lollapalooza. Taking a look at our weather, we're seeing a mix of clouds and sunshine, but bright skies. The National Weather Service says we're headed toward a daytime high of 80. Tonight, things will drop down to around 61, but we've been gradually climbing through the 70s this morning, still 77 in Midway. It's 77 in Morgan Park and 77 degrees here at the Talk of Chicago. That's a look at traffic and weather now. I'm Ineflournoy on the Talk of Chicago, 1690 WVON.

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1: As usual, Chicago's finest lead the Bud Dillikin Parade. Bud Dillikin himself, founder of the annual celebration for kids. The wax add the military and the feminine touch to the mammoth parade. This is their day. The march was in honor of the armed services of our country, of its heroes living and dead. Bud Dillikin, as he calls himself, is really David Kellum, editor of the Chicago Defender, and he founded Dillikin Day 16 years ago. The Kids Drum and Bugle Corps, and the Lilydale Queenettes. The Red Cross is represented, and the Boy Scouts, than which there are none finer. Beautiful floats enhance the tremendous parade, including this one depicting Iwo Jima's memorable event. Float of the Angel of Mercy, and one for our good neighbors in Hawaii, as well as a Women's Defense Corps display. After the parade, which took hours to move along the Southside Boulevard, there was a picnic in Washington Park. Youngsters and their pets were both welcome. Old and young celebrated. Plenty of attractions and amusements, loads of eats, and everything was free. And Dillikin has something for the boys. Talented youngsters performed. But Dillikin Day, as usual, was a red letter day in Chicago. As usual, Chicago's finest lead the Bud Dillikin Parade.
2: And we are back. The time is 10:41. It's a manic Monday on the Cleopatra Show, and I got a very special guest. She's a wonderful friend, amazing human being, and she's a giver of all things when it comes to Chicago and the nation and setting the record straight for what we do here. And we do it well. We bring the largest national black excellent parade there is, the 97th Bud Dillikin Parade. And I have Dr. Maidi Sinsteak Rice in the building with me. How are you?
3: Thank you so much, Cleopatra. I appreciate being here. Thank you so much. And thank you for that introduction. That was amazing.
2: I thought I would take us back, not that you haven't heard all of it, but I thought I would take us back to just a historical capsule that hasn't really changed much. 81 years ago, that sounded like just last year when I pulled up.
3: That was so cool. It had everything. It was talking about, he was talking about the festival. Well, I call it the festival now. We don't say picnic anymore. There's different reasons for that.
2: True.
3: But yeah, you can just hear that we're really carrying on the tradition, everything he was saying. And David Kellum worked, he was the editor of the Defender. He and Robert Abbott, my great granduncle, worked together with the idea of bringing the newsboys together to celebrate them. So they got them bikes, they decorated them, and they went on the boulevard, as it was, and said, come on out and enjoy the parade. And so, and then the kids would just get everybody to come, and it just continued and continued and grew and grew. And now look what it is today. We're so grateful 97 years later.
2: I thought that that was to the T. And I think it is so beautiful. One thing I know, and I do checks with you, we need to do it quarterly.
3: Yeah.
2: But even when we did it biannually, because I was just testing, just to remind folks how much it takes. And the magnitude of your commitment is unbelievable. Even as I was going through with your publicist, I said, I don't want it at the end. Don't give me Friday. Because Friday, I know you are running ragged, trying to get your weight up your commitment. So my commitment to you was to even start last week in terms of raising up the Royal Court, which I thought was just so beautiful.
3: Thank you for that.
2: Absolutely.
3: I thought that was a great idea. So we should keep that going. Yes. You know, that's probably, I wouldn't say the first time, but maybe the first time that one of our Royal Court kids has been interviewed, as far as I know. So I think that's something we should continue. That's a great idea, and thank you for
2: that.
3: Thank you.
2: Absolutely.
3: Yeah. Giving them a platform.
2: Because you're picking creme de la creme, if I may add, right? And as I even saw them last year, because I came early last year just to come and support, you know, we don't get to talk to them, and I think that those are missed opportunities of when you see the negative, you got to make it a positive. Right. That teen takeover is just an opportunity to say, hey, I want to be seen. I want to be heard more. Do you see me? And I'm acknowledging, not only do I see you, I'm here to uplift you.
3: Yeah.
2: And the fact that you're putting crowns on their heads. So talk to us about this Royal Court, because I was just so impressed.
3: Oh, they're amazing. Yesterday, we had a beautiful Royal Court coronation. It is always sponsored by our the city of Chicago and our mayor, Brandon Johnson. They sponsored it. And so that was wonderful. And we had it at the Intercontinental. And we don't always, you know, widely publicize it because it's really kind of a intimate event with the kids and their parents and family members. And we had somebody perform. I think it could be bigger. It's just that we have a small team. If you knew how many people we had working the parade, people are made. You would think it was during the season. It's seasonally, it's probably about 30 to 40 people. But before that, all year round working on it is seven of us. So that's it's no joke. And so we would love to make the Royal Court coronation bigger. But it's just that we don't have the capacity because it's just a small group of us trying to make sure, you know, we got to do that. Then we have to get right into the week of fun for the kids and then right into the parade. But it was beautiful yesterday. They came together. We had a young lady who was Miss Chicago, and she, what is her name? Destiny, I believe. Yes, Destiny. And she actually did a wonderful job of emceeing. It was her first time. So I love to give these kids like an opportunity. You know, and she was so nervous. And I remember when I was 17 years old and they asked me to emcee the Royal Court coronation, I was so nervous. And it was at the McCormick Place.
2: So this has been going on. This has been a practice for how long with Bud Billiken?
3: Since 1948. I think it's 48. 1945 is when we started the nonprofit, the Chicago Defender Charities. But 1948, I believe.
2: Interesting, because the clip I played was from 45.
3: 45, maybe. You know, so, you know what? See, excuse me, y'all. Don't get me to lie. I'm not going to lie to you. I'm going to tell you the truth. It's 1943. That's when it started. Ooh. So, yes, 45. That makes sense.
2: Wow. Mm. So, you know, this elongated practice, but yet a lean, mean team. I expound upon that because, you know, as the city is ramping up, you know, I want to put into perspective the measures that you go above and beyond for safety, participation, both equitably and beyond. I mean, the procession line speaks for itself.
3: Right.
2: Where do we start and where do we stop?
3: So, as far as the actual procession. Okay, so because as you're talking, I'm thinking about other things too. I want to make sure, just for clarity, the parade was started in 1929 and the Royal Court was in 43. Now, back to this. The procession starts on like 33rd to 30 and 35th. And then and then all the way up to where the TV zone is 41st. So if you see Oakwood and King Drive, though the dignitaries and everybody were making a left onto King, but there's also a line from straight on King Drive, 33rd through all the way up, and then the procession starts at 10 a.m.
2: There it is. Listen, I think you do a yeoman's job, and I know the city of Chicago is very proud.
3: I appreciate it.
2: When we come back, you know, you have your grand marshal. So I'm always smiling because I think parades are special. And I've been out at the Bud, and I've told this story a lot of times, especially growing up in the Valley. My mother would put me on this little umbrella hat because it used to be beaming hot. Like, I don't think we know heat like the 90s. I can't remember a hotter time where you bought ice cream and it had melted already. All I had was a stick.
3: Right, right. Immediately.
2: Immediately. Yeah. But Listen, guys, there's a family fun opportunity underway. It's the 97th annual Bud Billiken Parade, and Dr. Maidi Sinsteak Rice is in the building with me, and she represents the Chicago Defender Charities, and they are giving back in a special way. When we come back, I want you to spill a little tea about your Grand Marshal.
3: Yay.
2: You got some special attendees coming. I might get one or two out you, but bottom line is this royal court has commanded my attention, and these young folk are going to save America. When we come back, more. Yay.
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12: No major changes in your travel times. Right now, things are looking pretty good, especially on the south end of the city as you make your way along the Ryan, the Bishop Ford, Tuskegee Airmen Memorial, and DuSable Lakeshore Drive. You will move along at the posted speed. Taking a quick look at our weather, we're seeing a mix of clouds and sunshine, but the skies are pretty bright. The National Weather Service says we're headed toward a daytime high of around 80, a low tonight of 69. Temperatures still in the upper 70s. We're looking at 77 at Midway, 77 in Morgan Park, and 77 degrees here at the Talk of Chicago. That's a look at traffic and weather now. I'm in Flournoy on the Talk of Chicago, 1690 WVON.
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0: And we are back. The time is 10:52, and you're listening to a Manic Monday on the Cleopatra Show. But I got a very special guest. Dr. Maidi Sinsteak Rice is in the building for the 97th annual Bud Billiken Parade, and her royal court was fantastic. But on top of that court, we just did a history lesson. The court has been established since 1943, but you all know the parade was incepted in 1929, and we played a clip where this sounded like last year, right? Mm-hmm. So you have been vehemently steadfast in the commitment of keeping the tradition rich and honest and pure, and it is enhanced. The processional line is longer than Jesus' birth certificate, which speaks volumes to the commitment not only of the city but the participants.
1: That's right.
0: And the desirability of keeping the spirit of Bud Billiken alive.
1: That's
0: and
1: right.
0: I'm so happy for you.
1: Thank
0: now
1: you.
0: This grand marshal, honey.
1: Yes.
0: I'm telling Catrice I want her in the building, but let the listening audience know, because we no stranger to her. She
1: yes.
0: no stranger to Chicago.
1: I call her daughter of Chicago because she has such a great history herself and legacy. And Lisa Ray McCoy, we're so excited to have her as our grand marshal. It's like she's coming home. And we're welcoming her with open arms and just very happy to have her. But, you know, I learned a little bit from her when we sat down about her dad. His name was Ray McCoy, and he was a businessman. Everybody knew him. He had all kinds of amazing businesses. I'm not going to be the one to sit here and say them all because I don't know. I remember one was called Zanzibar. So there's people that are listening. Mm-hmm. They remember all those things that he owned on Stony Island as well as in Bronzeville. And so we had a really good conversation, and we bonded on the importance of legacy. And so that's why it's special having her here, because she's not just coming here just to go down the procession and wave and say, hey, I'm Lisa Ray, everybody look at me, whatever. It's more than that. She's actually coming home, and she's investing back into the community, and she is also committed to reaching out, especially to the Royal Court kids, and working with them. So the young lady, for instance, Monroe, who is here, you know, she'll be able to meet her, but she's willing to sit down with the kids and teach them what she has learned over the years. We have a few of them that are actually in the entertainment field. Harper, our king, was on The Shy. And so these kids are really talented and amazing. And so that was the one thing that meant something to us when we chose the grand marshal. We want people who not only went to Hollywood and became famous, it's more than that. People who have a heart for the community, who want to give back. And she has that desire and has been doing that. And the best way to describe her for me is so Chicago. She is so Chicago. So it's perfect. And so we're just really excited. And then she appeals to all generations, too, because she likes to dance with the kids and have fun. I had her out there doing, if anybody knows what the scuba is, she was doing the scuba with the actual scuba kid. Mm-hmm. His name is not scuba, but Deshaun is his name. And it's so funny because he went to NTA with my niece. And I say, hey, I met Scuba. She said, you mean Deshaun? I said, yeah, him. She said, tell him I said hi. But the dance has gone viral, and you have people in the NFL doing it. You have people all over the world doing it. And so she jumped in with them, and so the kids are just loving it. And so that's why it's important to have somebody like that be part of the...
0: I think that is amazing. In fact, I was researching her father just to jog my own memory. Prominent self-made Chicago millionaire businessman, real estate
1: right.
0: owner, and definitely the father of Lisa Ray McCoy. Wow. King of Stony Island was his nickname.
1: The King of Stony Island. That's right.
0: Yep. The King of Stony Island. The rest was very tragic and to unearth, but yet and still she is a ray of sunshine, no doubt about it. Mm-hmm. And her energy is on a whole nother level. Mm-hmm. I watched her MC alongside Robin Robinson for the house picnic.
1: Right.
0: She was like, okay, little sis, I told you to show up with some energy. I ain't know you're going to be like this. So I can only imagine how lit is going to be.
1: Because
0: I've been paying attention a lot to the past few grand marshals, because I do believe it's a prestigious honor.
1: It is.
0: So do you make that selection?
1: Yes, me and ultimately yes, but I do have a group of us that come together, and then there's many times where I'm like, hey, can y'all help me find a grand marshal? We got to figure out who we're gonna have.
0: So now, I mean, what you gonna do next year?
1: Oh, it's gonna be big. I'm not telling.
0: Oh, so y'all already own it?
1: It's gonna be big. It's gonna be big. Yeah.
0: Now the thing she's not telling guys is these guest celebrity appearances that are going to be made. Folk popping up in Chicago just for the 97th Bud Billiken Parade. Mm-hmm. I was trying to get it out of her.
1: I can't.
0: So now you got to show up.
1: But I will say this. It's going to be a star-studded event. As always. As it always has been. I feel like it's, everything goes through ebbs and flows. And I feel like, COVID kind of calmed things down a little bit in a way where, but now it's like, I feel like that amazing, fun energy is just getting even better and better. My team is better. Everybody, getting a handle on it. That's another thing, because putting together an event of this magnitude is not easy. And, you're not always going to get everything perfect. And you only have one day to get it right. But each year, and that's why I try to keep, the same people, because each year it gets better and better, because we're saying, oh, I know what I can do better.
0: You know what you sound like?
1: Mm.
0: A leader.
1: Thank you.
0: Maidy, not a boss. Now, you see her dress, she be dressed like one, but there's a distinct difference between a boss and a leader. And you are looking to collectively grow and experience the entire opportunity amongst the board, which makes you stand out.
1: Thank you.
0: As always, right? So I just wanted to acknowledge what leadership sounds like, guys. It sounds like the commitment that I not only improved, that we improved together.
1: That's right. And we're aware, like, we basically cannot do this without each and every one of you. And I mean, of course, WVON, you all, just you calling me today and how you're supporting us, how you always check in with us, I mean, the collaboration, the stuff that we do together throughout the year, that's important. You just gave an idea that we're going to do some stuff for next year, moving forward.
0: Yeah, you got my commitment on that one. I think this Royal Court, young folks are always thirsty, and which everybody should be, for something to do. And this, you mean my behavior and my commitment can be evaluated, and I can be on this Royal Court. That shapes minds. Mm-hmm. That changes attitudes.
1: Yeah.
0: And this is how we deter a negative team gathering. So if I put magnitude and light on this, now I got their attention. Yeah, you may fall short of the glory, but I'm sure that we can put you on a different story that is just for you.
1: That's right.
0: That is the attitude.
1: What I want to tell you about the Royal Court, which is, first of all, you got to think about it. These kids have never, some of them have never really had the opportunity to do anything like a cotillion type of situation, or go to a banquet, or, so when they go to the coronation and they get crowned, they never forget. So I run into judges, doctors, lawyers, businessmen and women who say they were the prince, princess, or they were the crown prince, princess, or they were the king and queen of the Bud Billiken. I want to make a little announcement to anybody who's listening. If you know anybody, or it was you, that I don't care if it was in 1943, if you were part of the Royal Court, please reach out to budbillikenparade.org. We're trying to start, we want to do a big reunion, especially for the 100th, because it's coming up. Yeah.
0: Good. Well, listen, guys, we done spilled some tea. Maidy got to get out the studio because her publicist going to kill me, y'all. So I got to let her go. But here's what you can do. Show up, not even at 10 a.m. Y'all know how to go. Get your seats. You ain't got to fight. It's enough grass for everybody. Get out there about 9:30. Get comfortable, because the procession will begin 10 a.m. for the 97th annual Bud Billiken Parade. Dr. Maidy Sinstake Rice.
1: The festival that proceeds into, right as the parade is ending, there's the festival, and there's free everything for everybody.
0: Oh, yeah, that's at, 51st?
1: It's in Washington Park.
0: Mm-hmm. Washington Park, just like you heard on the clip. Yeah. We'll continue back to that beat. Thank you so much for stopping by.
1: Thank you for having me.
0: Absolutely. All right, guys, we'll be back.
1: Okay. That was...
2: Bright skies, temperatures climbing near 80. On this Monday, August 3rd, 2026, I'm Ina Flournoy. And in the headlines, Mayor Brandon Johnson, along with CPS and CTU officials, are at Malcolm X College this morning to announce the expansion of sustainable school districts. Illinois Secretary of State Alexis Janulis is officially in the race for mayor. He made the announcement over the weekend and is considered a front runner in the race. And all eyes will be on the 97th annual Bud Billiken Parade that kicks off Saturday in Bronzeville. Chicago's own Hollywood actress Lisa Rae McCoy will serve as this year's Grand Marshal. National news from the Black Information Network is next on Chicago's only urban talk radio station, 1690 AM WVON, Berwyn, Chicago. It's 1103.

0: first, here's VIA News Now.
1: Former Detroit Mayor Mike Duggan has ended his independent run for Michigan governor. Duggan says he no longer has a path to victory after slipping in the polls.
2: And the truth of the matter is, when you're down 11 points and you're down in the fundraising, the path is not realistic.
1: Party leaders reacted, praising his ideas while questioning his campaign strategy. Thousands gathered in San Diego to mourn three men killed protecting children inside a mosque. Police say the men stopped armed suspects from entering the Islamic Center and were remembered as heroes during a prayer service attended by about 5,000 people. And The Late Show with Stephen Colbert has aired its final episode, marking the end of an era. Former President Barack Obama paid tribute, praising Colbert's voice in Late Night as the show signed off with a performance from The Beatles' Paul McCartney and a final farewell at the Ed Sullivan Theater. Get BIN News Now on demand 24/7 on the iHeartRadio app. Here's Terry McCready.
3: The Democratic National Committee's 2024 autopsy is finally available for public consumption. Former Vice President Kamala Harris sounding off about President Trump during the Power Rising Summit in Chicago last month.
4: This man has made America weaker.
3: But yesterday, the DNC published the 200-page report, which was written by Democratic strategist Paul Rivera and requested by Chair Ken Martin, asserting that former President Biden's campaign and White House failed to set Harris up for success. Rivera's assessment also placed responsibility on Harris for inadequately defining herself or President Trump. However, the autopsy noted that the decision to replace Biden with Harris at least helped lead other Democrats to victory. The five candidates for Los Angeles mayor are making their pitches to voters. The city's black mayor, Karen Bass, participated in a forum at L.A. Valley College where she updated her plan to shelter the unhoused.
5: We have to move them into permanent housing quicker. I have fast-tracked the 42,000 units. 6,000 are currently under construction now.
3: The mayor's challengers, Nithia Rahman, Adam Miller, and Ray Huang, also spoke. They weighed in on homelessness, affordable housing, policing, the cost of living, and bringing business back to Hollywood. Spencer Pratt was invited to the forum in March but did not attend. He instead hosted a block party in South L.A. and spent time speaking with dozens of voters. The U.S. is dropping all remaining charges against a group of people who were arrested after protesting against the Trump administration's immigration crackdown in Chicago. The U.S. attorney for the Northern District of Illinois announced misdemeanor charges against four defendants would be dismissed. They were part of the so-called Broadview Six, a group of people arrested after a protest outside a facility in the Chicago area used by immigration authorities. They were charged with impeding a federal officer, with prosecutors accusing them of vandalizing a government vehicle during the protest. Officials say prosecutorial misconduct during the grand jury process contributed to the dismissal. An American doctor who was infected with Ebola during his work with a medical missionary organization in Africa says he's feeling cautiously optimistic. Dr. Peter Stafford and the missionary group Surge were in the Democratic Republic of Congo when he became ill with a deadly virus and was evacuated to a hospital in Berlin, Germany. Stafford said in a statement shared by Surge, saying, "Before I was evacuated, I was feeling really concerned I wasn't going to make it." Stay informed, stay connected, and subscribe. Follow BIN News This Hour wherever you get your podcasts. I'm Terry McCready.
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9: No changes in your travel times on the expressways, but we are tracking a report in Oak Park of some police activity. Right now, that activity has Ridgeland Avenue shut down in both directions between Ontario and Erie Street. The number 86 CTA bus is being rerouted. Also, the Kennedy exit ramp in the inbound side right now, the off-ramp that is to Lawrence Avenue, is shut down. And of course, do expect street closures through Grant Park as crews are still working to clean up following Lollapalooza. Taking a look at our weather, we're seeing a mix of clouds and sunshine, but overall bright skies. The National Weather Service says we're headed toward a daytime high of around 80. Tonight, temperatures are expected to dip down to around 61, but we're holding steady at 77 at Midway, is 77 at Rainbow Beach, and 77 degrees here at the Talk of Chicago. That's a look at traffic and weather now. I'm Annette Flournoy on the Talk of Chicago, 1690 WVON.
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0: I love Stevie. Listen, it's a Manic Monday on the Cleopatra Show, and I want to thank my friend. That's right, Dr. Maidi Sinsteak Rice, for stopping by the studios and her commitment to the city, to the state, and the nation, for keeping not only hope alive, but the vibe alive for the 97th annual Bud Billiken Parade. It is the largest black parade in American history. You got to know that. So if you do nothing this weekend, stop by and show some love. I look forward to working to support her with this royal court. As you all know, the youth is my heart. If we don't save the youth, we can't save the world. So if we want to turn around the attitudes of the negativity of their takeover, give them something great to excel and compete for. I believe that with all my heart. And you got to believe in something to give to them, too, that is of goodness. And I was so honored to see not only my niece be recognized, my Shippy's daughter, but she is a stellar young lady. But the court itself, those children ain't no punks. And their commitment to their character, their community, and their academics is superb. And we ought to be singing their praises in black community. So if you missed a beat, look up the Royal Court of the Bud Billiken and check it out. It is elongated history, as Maidi just shared with us, since 1945. So we are doing great things. That is external, outside of Chicago Public Schools, outside of your church. There are folks that are showing our children love and uplifting them. And Dr. Sinsteak Rice is doing that with the Chicago Defenders Charities through the lens of the Bud Billiken Parade. My hat is off to her and her dynamic team of seven, the illustrious seven that work all year long to bring this stellar opportunity to our backyard, better known as Bronzeville. Listen, guys, the phone lines are yours. We have been committed to our conversation. Who's the great white hope of your era? Alexi Janulius is the newest shining pony in this race, and he's coming out with a $22 million war chest, not a 22-inch, but $1 million war chest, and that hair is flowing. But one thing about Chicago, we've rebuked for less. And here it is, a lot of the contenders that are in the race are from the north side. I find that to be very interesting. And when we talk about south side, it depends on how far south you go. Ain't none of them coming from my end of the perspective. But yet and still, that wet sider that sits on that fifth floor knows something about the blues of black Chicago. I'm going back to the phone lines. Let's talk to Pam. Pam, talk to me. Welcome to WVON. Pam.
1: You?
0: Hey, Pam, welcome.
1: Good morning.
0: Yeah, good morning.
1: Hey, I'm here.
0: What's on your mind?
1: Great show, as usual. To Dr. Sinsteak Rice, let me just say thank you. Because this is the legacy of her family. And as we know, Cleopatra, she didn't have to continue this legacy. She really didn't. And so I'm thankful. Maybe she did, but sometimes legacy just, you know, they fall off. So I thank her, thank the team. And, yes, the times I've attended, always enjoyed the parade. And if I just may add, I had hoped, Cleopatra, that this parade would expand to the celebration for the whole weekend, the whole entire weekend, meaning that people who have moved out of the community would come and return and maybe, for example, or like they do St. Patrick's Day. They celebrate that the entire weekend. So black businesses, black restaurants, everything black just flourishes that weekend. And so I hope we can bring that kind of support, and I will do more. Let me quickly say about the mayor's race is Brandon Johnson, Mayor Brandon Johnson, all the way for me. I campaigned for him in the first time. He was running at 2%, and they said he didn't have a chance, and I hope we see the vision. I'm looking for a candidate that will protect us from this adjudicated rapist and racist anti-black person in the White House. For me, that is Mayor Johnson. I'm looking for someone who is going to work in the interests of black people. I truly believe Mayor Johnson is doing his best. And from this white brigade, White Hope Brigade, let me just be clear. I don't care if you're supported indirectly or directly by Obama. I don't care if you're his friend. I know Rahm has a horse in this race. So my question is this. When you all interview, when the host interview them, I want to know, who did they vote for in the 2024 election? Was it the rapist or was it Harris? And I want to know, what would they have done when Greg Abbott kidnapped and bust all the migrants here in Chicago? What would their response have been? Because they always want to try to antagonize Mayor Johnson with that. When he did the best he could, he was going to be a humanitarian in the moment, and I respect that. So this is what I want to know from who they voted, because you have some Trump supporters who are running in this race, and we have to say no. If you voted for him the first time when he was a rapist, grabbing women by the pee, or the second time, for me, that's a no-go.
0: All right.
1: So I want to know their positions, and how are they going to handle not only CPS, but CPD? Because some of them are saying they're pro-police. Well, what the hell does that mean? You want to unleash them on black people and black children? Need some real answers, Cleopatra. So thank you.
0: Absolutely. Let's talk to Joe Citizen. Joe, welcome to WVON. Joe Citizen.
2: Can you hear me?
0: Yes, sir.
2: Monday morning.
0: Good morning.
2: Monday morning, Cleopatra. You know, first of all, the more non-Wakandans running for mayor, the merrier. I mean, I would have hoped that Willie Wilson assume the behind-the-scenes wise rich uncle. You know, his unfortunate votes for T-Rex and Rauner give me kind of pause. Now, understand, I will, unless he blows it, vote for Brandon based on an historical coinkydink irony, if I may. First, you had the Richard J. Daley regime. He dies, and then an interim white man takes his place, but Landick. He has a scandalous snowstorm, and from there you go to a woman, and then you have Peril. He dies. You have a kind of slight wound guy after him. And then you have rinse and repeat, Richard M. Daley. Then you had another interim ersatz white guy, this time Rahm. And then you had a woman take over. Now you have Brandon. So I'm going to give him a chance. However, I also echo the sentiments of Carla Lewis. Maria Pappas has, she smartly played the long game. I mean, proving her bona fides and respecting the black community by her VON Black Lives Matter. I think she also has a Brown Lives Matter. And I'm glad she won't end her run adjacent to Treasurer. I wonder, would she have to suspend her VON program? Now, counter to Thurgood, the fact she has publicly interacted is more than any other does something. And let's be honest, I suspect she's in the fall against Giannullis, as she has questioned his mental acumen subtly and overtly a number of times. She might twirl that cheerleader baton, economic baton, inside his head. And finally, don't forget, those parking meter private equity vampires are waiting to drain the economic lifeblood of Chicago, regardless of who's in office. So I'm going for Brandon until he does something stupid. I hope he becomes Harold Washington number two. A lot of people say he's not, can be that way. But I'm glad Maria's in it, just as the foil against Giannullis. And at least if she loses, she still has a good position. And the more non-Wakandans, not counting Willie Wilson, please get out, the merrier.
0: All right. Good point. I appreciate it. Good call. Listen, guys, I see Pappas is in the studio now. I should go over there and get the scoop. You know, she hasn't announced, but, you know, you all have opportunity to talk to her as soon as I get off the air. But when we come back, TJ, Susan, I'll take your calls, and I see you all in the chat. You don't want to miss this.

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1: It's Rufus Williams. The thrill of summer is finally here, which also means it'll be over before we know it. This fall, the Rufus Williams Travel Club is heading to Charleston, South Carolina, October 8th through the 12th.

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7: Still no changes in your travel times on the expressways, especially on the south end of the city. As you make your way along the Ryan, you will move along at the posted speed inbound from 95th Street into downtown and back again. And things remain pretty quiet along the Bishop Ford, Tuskegee Airmen Memorial, and DuSable Lakeshore Drive. Taking a look at our weather, we are seeing a few clouds, but overall a pretty beautiful day in Chicago. Bright skies, temperatures climbing near 80. The National Weather Service says we're looking at a low tonight of just 61 degrees. But temperatures still climbing. We're looking at 78 at Midway. It's 78 in Morgan Park and 78 degrees here at the Talk of Chicago. That's a look at traffic and weather now. I'm Anna Flournoy on the Talk of Chicago, 1690 WVON.
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0: And we are back. The time is 11:24. And listen, guys, it's a Manic Monday on the Cleopatra Show. We've been talking about the Great White Hope, right? And who was it of your era, an era you can think of, as we're talking about this new pony that's coming to town? But it's not a new pony. It's just shining with $22 million in his war chest. And that's Secretary of State Alexei Janulius, who's announced that he's running for Chicago's mayor. I just asked how you felt. Shia Kapo stopped by. She is the author of Political Here in Illinois, The Playbook. And she spilled some tea, right? We got some contenders. In fact, Maria Pappas is in the building. You know, you all probably going to light up the phones, figure out what's going on. You know, here it is. Potentially two Greek Chicagoans might duke it out. I don't know. I want to hear from you. Let's talk to Susan. Susan, talk to me. Welcome to WVON.
1: Good morning, Cleopatra. How are you?
0: I'm on fire. How are you?
1: Oh, I'm good, but that house in Hazelcrest, do you know the square footage?
0: I can pull it up right now. It was crazy.
1: And how much was it worth?
0: It was $430,000.
1: For $21,000?
0: $21,998. And it's property taxes.
1: For the whole year?
0: Property taxes, yes.
1: Mm-hmm. She is to be commended for doing her job, because remember, we're talking about all these other black aldermen that aren't doing their job in terms of protecting us. So even though it is something that's a part of her job description, I'm going to actually commend her for that, for bringing it to the fore. Because one thing I don't understand, and one thing that frustrates me about her, is that she is frustrated with us about this. And I'm like, well, this got to come from somewhere. That we aren't aware that we're supposed to be getting these exemptions. I talk to so many people because, you know, I have a mortgage background history of a decade, being a loan officer, being a processor, and being in servicing. And I'm like, are you getting your exemptions? And some people are like, what's that? And I'm like, wow, your attorney didn't let you know? I'm like, at least the attorney, I would hope the realtor and the salesperson would educate their client to let them know that these things are due, especially when they're older, especially when they're elderly. But yeah, she does deserve credit for that, whether there's an ulterior motive or not, which I don't think. She just appears to be a genuinely quirky, different, caring about humanity type of person, even though she is indeed a politician.
0: I do have that information up. It's 5 bedrooms, 3 baths, 4,779 square feet, approximately $89 per square foot, $430,000. It's at 3811 River Road, right there in Hazelcrest.
1: Got a triangle over there. I don't know where River Road is. But it is almost $500,000 house. But you know what? We are in the south suburbs, and it's not in the prime area, per se. Mm-hmm. We got to do something about that. Yeah, I haven't been over there, so I that may not be fair, because we have houses across the street from me. I'm in a condo, 5,000-7,000 square feet, and though it's very much worth every property tax penny they're paying, whether they're overpaying or they're just straight paying what they're due. But no, we have quite a few nice areas, but you know, you would have to look at everything to see. But honestly, $500,000 almost, that's going to kind of be in that neighborhood. But I'm going to jump to Brandon Johnson.
0: Real quick, I want to take one more call, but go ahead.
1: Okay. He needs to advertise what he's done. I said this before. Mamdani has, and I just happened to bump into it, on IG, his profile. His each post that he has under his profile shows what thing he has done when he's talking about those property taxes, theft, and et cetera, and on and on and on. But he actually has a profile where you could actually see the work that he's done. He has got to become more vocal about what he's done. And he's got to advertise. He's got to say it out of his mouth. He's got to advertise, and he's got to have the people that are behind him talk about it, because it's too quiet, and that's not helping him. with stuff he's already done.
0: No, I appreciate that. All right, let's talk to TJ. TJ, close us out. Welcome to the Cleopatra Show.
2: Yes. You made me call today. I like listening to you sometimes. But listen,
0: just
2: I agree with everybody. Hello, can you hear me?
0: Yeah, I said just sometimes, TJ. Just sometimes.
2: Okay. I agree with everybody with regard to Maria Pappas. I'm going to give her flowers when her flowers due. But that caller you had an hour or so ago that said he's going to vote for her

0: they ran against him. And he was like, I'm voting for Valis. Now, yeah, because he had some money probably to pay off your bills. That's why I was giving you far as the bag, far as you come far as and support him. So, you know, what's his slogan? We must do better, try better. Isn't Johnson trying to do the same thing for us? So I don't get it, and I hope people don't get lost in the sauce with regards to, yeah, you know, yeah, he might be something new, or you might not like Johnson. If you don't like him, just say you don't like him, but you can't blame him for things that is out of his control. The migrants, you know, that wasn't his call. He was a diaper dandy when he was coming in. He fell on the sword. A lot of stuff that, you know, I can blame him, and then I can't blame him because, like I said, he was just being a good guy. And that's all I really got to say.
1: I appreciate it, TJ. Listen, guys, it's been a manic Monday. I'm wrapping up to get out of here. But listen, tomorrow, piping hot tea. It is a turbulent Tuesday, and I'm coming in with a special board member. She wanted to expressly talk about the budget, and I appreciate the reach out. And I am going to open up with a phenom, right? When you think about what's transcending or trending on social media, there's an influencer that I got to introduce us to that has something to say about the Chicago board race. And then, of course, I got a board member that's stopping by to break down what happened with the budget, her position on the budget, and what we should be thinking about when it comes to our children and this budget crisis that has not concluded. When we come back, you can close me out with usually my music, Robert. You normally play the Cleopatra music. Robert is new on the board, right? He's learning the flavor of how we close out the show. But tomorrow, 9 a.m., you don't want to miss this conversation. We will continue to talk about all the frogs that leap as we await for the presiding president to announce his reelection. But one thing I've made clear, it is not normal. You know, incumbents don't have to announce. They just have to just keep doing the work. And the mayor has definitely done that, right? So I want us to pay attention to the posturing, right? But as TJ just concluded, we've seen this playbook play out before, but not quite like this. I think there are more players that are going to jump in this race, and the more the merrier for the incumbent. Tomorrow, 9 a.m., you don't want to miss this piping hot tea.

0: A mix of clouds and sunshine as temperatures climb near 80. Good morning. I'm Annette Flournoy, and here's what's happening. The 97th annual Babilican Parade kicks off in Bronzeville Saturday. Now, Sunday marked the annual Royal Court coronation. 11-year-old Lawrence Williams was crowned king, and 12-year-old Layla Wilson was named the queen. Mayor Brandon Johnson was at the South Shore Cultural Center to help kick things off.
1: We have so much to be proud about in Chicago, a rich history, particularly around the experience of black folks.
0: Hollywood actress Lisa Rae McCoy will serve as this year's Grand Marshal. CEO of the Chicago Defender Charities, My Edie Sinsteak Rice, says Lisa Rae is an important pick because she and her family represent legacy in the city.

0: City of Chicago.
1: Her dad, his name was Ray McCoy, and he was a businessman. Everybody knew him. He had all kinds of amazing businesses. I'm not going to be the one to sit here and say them all because I don't know. I remember one was called Zanzibar. So there's people that are listening. Really? They remember all those things that he owned on Stony Island as well as in Bronzeville. And so we had a really good conversation, and we bonded on the importance of legacy.
0: Tens of thousands are expected to Lion King Drive. The historic Bud Billiken Parade is considered the largest African-American parade in the country and marks the unofficial start to back to school. While Chicago is getting more sustainable school districts, Mayor Brandon Johnson, along with CPS and CTU officials, were at Malcolm X College earlier this morning to announce the expansion. Currently, there are 36 Chicago public schools under this program. The expansion will add 15 more. Sustainable school districts provide special services to neighborhoods. They stay open longer to offer afternoon school activities, programs, and other resources. This expansion comes as CPS is seeking $150 million from Springfield in its revised budget ahead of the start of the school year. Well, Illinois Secretary of State Alexis Janulis is officially in the crowded race for mayor. He made the announcement over the weekend at the IBEW local union hall in Bronzeville. He's being called an instant front runner.
2: I am thrilled, honored, and deeply humbled to announce that I am running to be the next mayor of the city of Chicago.
0: Right before his rally, he released a video titled Demand Better, which is the theme of his campaign.
3: I am maniacally bullish about Chicago's future, but we need to demand better from City Hall.
0: He's pushing for affordable housing, fighting for working people, and he wants to make the tax code fairer, he says. He's banking more than $22 million to finance his campaign. He joins 10 other candidates, such as Comptroller Susana Mendoza, U.S. Representative Mike Quigley, Matt Brewer, and Chicago businessman Willie Wilson. However, the mayor has yet to declare. And as another candidate, Janulis is now running for two offices. He's still on the ballot for Secretary of State. That's a look at our news now on 1690 WVON. Traffic and weather up next. WVON News Time, 1137.
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0: Listen up. I ran a file over the weekend. When you run a file over the weekend, it means you run all 1.8 million bills. And it came out right. How about that? It came out right.
1: Really?
0: Which means we're one step closer to the due date being October 1st.
1: Awesome. Awesome. That's great.
0: By 1 o'clock today, the vendor is supposed to give me what we think is the correct file with the correct numbers. And then we review it. And if it's reviewed properly, we can proceed. And guess what? If the due date is October 1st, you're going to get a bill on or around September 1st. But guess what? As soon as those numbers are right, you can go to cookcountytreasurer.com. Cookcountytreasurer.com. You put in your address. And guess what? The bill shows up. Right, Ryan? The bill shows up. Yeah, David's holding this up here. That's a picture of my website, the little purple box.
1: The little purple box. Just click and pay.
0: And put in your address. Do not put in north, south, east, or west, because the machine won't take it. The computer doesn't like directions. They only like names of streets. So we are excited because we think that if we can get those bills up in the next couple of weeks on the internet, you can go on the internet and check to see exactly what we're doing here on WVON. Except here on WVON, we go back 3 and 4 years, and on refunds, we go back 20 years. Your bill will tell you whether or not you got your homeowners, your senior, and your senior freeze.
1: Oh, you know, that would be great if the bills are due by October 1st, and I'll tell you why. Because I don't know if they do everybody this way, but they do these escrow analysis, your mortgage company.
0: Yeah.
1: And they guesstimate what your taxes are going to be, and as a result, they hammer your mortgage payment. Because I told them that I was getting a homeowner's exemption for the first time this year. They won't listen to me. They took up my mortgage payment by another $100 because they said my taxes are going to go up. And I said, no, they're going to come down. But they insist they're going to go up. But
0: that's,
1: I said,
0: mortgage companies. I mean, we get complaints all the time. The mortgage companies are constantly increasing people's escrows. I don't even think, do they make interest on that money?
1: I don't know if they make interest on it or not, but it's very painful.
0: It's a scam.
1: Yeah,
0: it's a
1: that's
0: scam.
1: What it is.
0: Yeah, somebody
1: that's what
0: ought
1: it
0: to
1: is.
0: Go after them, other than me beating up on them all the time. Yeah. So October 1st, it's looking like the due date. You're hearing it first here on WVON. But listen, make sure you get your exemptions. Make sure you get your exemptions. Seniors, senior freeze, homestead, and double payments going back 20 years. That's on the bill as well. It will tell you. Read your bill. Read your bill. There's all kinds of stuff on there that you need to know. We are also, Hal Dardick and the research group, we're coming out with a tax bill analysis. We're going to analyze what went up and what went down and what happened in minority communities and what didn't happen. And we will be getting that out to the press soon.
1: Very good.
0: So I have on the line this morning. So listen, people are making announcements about the mayor's race. I want you to be clear. I will run for mayor of the city of Chicago. I am not announcing yet, because if I did, how dumb is that? I would have to give up this radio show and giving people money back, and I'm not going to do it.
1: Very good.
0: So when I'm good and ready, I'll announce. I'm good and ready. I'm announcing. In the meantime, I've got out soap, 100,000 bars of soap that say, Maria Pappas, Mayor, clean up Chicago. Having a good time passing out soaps. And we are moving on here because we are here to help people, not running for mayor on WVON, Yolanda Clemons in Chicago Heights. Hey, Yolanda.
2: Hi, how are you?
0: I met you at that Steppin' event.
1: Well, all right. Hey, Yolanda.
2: It's awesome.
0: Are you going back out to Bellwood next week?
2: Yes.
0: On the 7th, right?
2: Yes.
0: I'll be there. Will you come find me?
2: Great.
0: I'll dance with you if you come find me.
2: I look forward to it.
0: You went to the world's largest barbecue a couple of weeks ago, and guess what? She didn't get her senior citizen or her senior freeze exemption. Did they tell you how much you're going to get?
2: They gave me a ballpark idea.
0: Yeah. Roughly $1,600.
1: Yay. Way to go.
0: Way to go, girl. 1600. Thank you. If the bill comes out and it's not on the bill, you call WVON and we will straighten it out for you. We'll get you the reduced amount, okay?
2: Okay, I will do that.
0: Yeah, because we don't want you paying $1,600 over what you should be paying. That's called a certificate of error. A certificate of error. When the bill comes out and it doesn't have the exemptions on it. Senior, homeowner, senior freeze, okay? So let me tell you something. Here you are dancing around like a fool in Hyde Park. Sweaty, hot, miserable, eating ribs, eating chicken, eating caramel popcorn.
1: Oh, my goodness.
0: That was the biggest pig out I've ever seen. Every tent I went to, they were trying to feed me.
1: Nice.
0: I went home, my eyes were swollen shut from all the salt. But it was good going down.
1: All right.
2: Good seeing you.
0: Let me ask you something. What are you going to do with this money now?
2: I'm going to do a home repair.
0: Every time I talk to somebody on WVON, all they want to do, Ryan, is fix their houses. Don't you spend any money on yourself, girl?
2: No, that's more needed. That's the priority.
0: What are you fixing and fussing about in your house?
2: Well, I got some water damage.
0: From where?
2: From the storm that we just had.
0: You don't have insurance?
2: No, we have insurance, but I'm just saying that's something that happened at our home, and then outside there was some damage too. So things I want to take care of.
1: Very sorry.
0: You know, all these people that are having, did you get an adjuster or you try and do this on your own?
2: No, you get an adjuster.
0: Uh-huh. So why are you, I don't get it. Why are you spending money to fix something if the insurance is going to pay for it? What am I missing here?
2: Well, there's some other things that I want to do in my home. I'm not going into detail, but there's some other things that I want to do to the home.
0: Like simple things like tiles and toilets and curtains and stuff like that, right?
2: Huh? Something like that, but there's some other things that I want to change to prevent that's what I'm doing.
0: Like new gutters and stuff, yeah. All right. So, all right, let's pretend that you don't have anything in your house to fix, okay? Let's pretend like you got nothing in the house to fix. And I am the fairy godmother. I'm going to wave a magic wand. What would you spend $1,600 on?
2: I'm not spending it on anything. I'm going to save it.
0: Are you like a hoarder? Are you a hoarder? Do you save everything? What is the matter with you, Yolanda? Huh?
2: Nope. You just never know. Things go up. Things happen. So I just want to save. It's better to save.
0: You know what happened to me yesterday? Isn't this weird? I've had the same phone number on my house for probably 40 years. And yesterday, my husband said to me, why are we paying $80 a month for a landline in this house? We never use it. The only people that call us on this line is people that had asked us some questions like, who do you want for governor? Who do you want for mayor? Do you like this? Do you like that? Do you use soap? Do you use liquid? Do you use, what color your underwear? Just goofy stuff, all this polling. So he said, cancel it. So I'm going to cancel my line. You know why? We are paying $80 a month. And then I looked at the bill. I said, we're not paying for the phone line. These are all taxes.
1: Yeah.
0: 60% of this bill is taxes. We're not even paying for a phone line anymore. This is ridiculous. So listen, VON, if you got my home number, you're in deep doo-doo because I'm getting rid of it. I ain't paying. It's the principle. It's like the 15 cents for the bag. You just feel like they're coming at you. Huh, Ryan?
3: Yeah, I agree. I never pay for bags. I have an extensive collection of tote bags, It feels like
0: you feel cheated.
3: Whenever you step outside, there's always someone asking you for $200,
1: So, yeah. Oh, my goodness.
0: Yeah. Yeah. So it's enough. Mm. I'm done with bags, okay? Even if I go to the grocery store and I forget my bag, you know what I take? You know how they have that little plastic bag that you can put vegetables in? I just take one of those because that's free. Huh? I take a plastic vegetable bag and put some crackers in it and I'm gone. But I ain't paying for bags. That's why we get the famous Maria Pappas bag, the famous Maria Pappas bag, which I give away for free. I've given out over 200,000 of those bags.
1: Oh, my goodness.
0: People love those bags.
1: They do.
0: Yeah, yeah. You know that, Yolanda, I got to get you a Maria Pappas bag someday.
2: So, I was going to say, I don't have one.
0: Well, I'll get you one. We'll get you one out to Bradley. I can't do it on office time, but I'll get you one on office time because the inspector general says I can't be handing out that stuff during office time. How really?
2: Okay.
0: A Maria Pappas bag is campaign stuff? I don't think so. I pay for it, but I, you know what? I ain't arguing with nobody about nothing. So let me ask you something, Yolanda. I ain't arguing with nobody about nothing.
1: All right.
0: You married?
2: Single.
0: Huh. Good. Then you don't have to split this money with nobody. Let me ask something else. You got any kids?
2: They're grown.
0: Grandkids?
2: Yes.
0: They come around for money?
2: No.
0: They don't come around for... How'd you get out?
2: No, they're too young. A 10-month-old granddaughter.
0: Oh, my goodness. Do you get to babysit?
2: Oh, yes. I love it.
0: You know what I like about little babies? They smell good.
1: Yes.
0: Huh?
1: Yes.
0: And then they grow up and they stink. But when they're little, don't they just smell so good?
1: They do.
0: Huh? My grandson, he goes and he plays baseball and soccer and stuff. And then he comes and he hugs me. He stinks. And I look at him and I say, you know, when you were little, you smelled so good. What happened to you? These kids, they don't even like to take showers. It's unbelievable. They just go from game to game and they're just like pouring sweat.
1: Yeah.
0: Let me ask something, Yolanda. How many grandkids?
2: I have 5.
0: Oh, my goodness. Who's the oldest?
2: I have a 19-year-old.
0: Really?
2: And then 17, 9, and then 8, and then 10-month-old.
0: Ooh. How many kids do you have?
2: 5.
0: You have 5 of your own kids?
2: Yeah, I have 2 sets of twins.
0: You don't?
2: Yes.
0: You just... Was that an accident or was that planned?
2: Neither. Just healthy pregnancies, no problems.
0: You got to be kidding me. Are there twins in your family?
1: Two sets of twins.
0: People would die to have 2 sets of twins because you only get pregnant twice and you get 4.
2: My grandmother had a set of twins. My brother had triplets. My cousin, he has a set of twin boys.
0: And they're all healthy?
2: All healthy.
0: That's
1: wonderful.
0: Amazing.
1: Yes.
0: People, you ought to sell your genes. You could sell your genes. You could meet up with Elon Musk and sell your genes. He'll be hanging out with you, knocking out 2 and 3 at a time. Unbelievable. Huh? He has all those kids. The guy's got 16 kids. I don't think he's got any twins. That's unbelievable. Are they boys or girls? Ryan's getting a big kick out of it. Ryan's never seen me on radio before. He is just having a blast here and smiling.
2: Identical boys, one in the middle, and then a girl and a boy.
0: Identical. Let me ask you something about this identical stuff. You were the mother, and you got an identical twin boys. Did you know the difference?
2: Yes.
0: How did you know the difference?
2: One is slightly smaller. One's hair had more hair, and then their disposition is different.
0: Yeah. So no matter what they look like, even if they look alike, they're very different in personalities.
2: Mm-hmm. Yes.
0: You know what I know about twins? I used to be a shrink. I was a really good shrink, and I had a great practice. The kids, the twins know who was born first and who was born second. Don't they? Do they know who the firstborn and who the secondborn was?
2: I don't think they know that.
0: They didn't?
2: No. They don't know.
0: They weren't competitive?
2: No. No.
0: You go to church?
2: Yes. Family Christian Center.
0: Where's that?
2: Steve Muncy's Church in Munster, Indiana.
1: Oh, Mr. Muncy, okay.
2: He's the pastor that acts out all his sermons theatrical.
0: So you go there for the show, too?
2: No. No, it's a good word. Every Sunday, you can watch it online also.
0: Uh-huh.
2: How far? I'm an usher there.
0: Is that a long drive to Munster from Chicago Heights?
2: No, because Chicago Heights is east, so in the church, Indiana is east. It's like the outskirts.
0: So
2: it takes about 15 minutes.
0: When you go there, do you buy stuff cheaper in Indiana?
2: Of course, gas.
0: Oh, so it's a different... Yeah, Ryan's shaking his head. Why are you shaking your head, Ryan?
3: I wish I could go to Indiana and buy gas for cheaper. Gas in the city is so expensive. You know, it feels like all the work I do for the treasurer's office is just to pay for gas for my car, you know?
1: Oh, my
0: How much is it a gallon now?
3: At the Costco that I go to, maybe like $4 a gallon.
0: Uh-huh. And Yolanda, what are you paying in Indiana for it?
2: It is $2.99.
3: Hmm.
0: How much? $4 and what?
3: Like, yeah, but $4 flat, I'd say.
0: So it's an extra dollar a gallon.
3: Mm-hmm.
0: You know, don't you wonder what they do with that extra dollar? They always say they ain't got enough money. What are you doing with all those extra dollars, huh? What do you think they do with them, Yolanda?
2: They're saving it like me. No, they're getting richer.
3: Buy a fourth yacht.
2: They're getting richer.
0: Did you see that study we came out with last week where we said that 80% of the people don't vote?
2: Oh, that's so sad.
0: Well, you know what? Then they complain because they pay an extra buck for gas, but they put these people in office that raise the price of gas tax. Mm.
2: Mm-hmm.
0: Why do you think people don't vote, Yolanda? You sound like a pretty smart lady.
2: Sometimes they feel that it doesn't matter, but it does matter.
0: Yeah, I think my vote doesn't count. Doesn't make any difference.
2: Right. They shouldn't take that attitude.
0: Uh-huh. When you were working, Yolanda, where did you work before you retired?
2: I still worked.
0: Really? What do you do?
2: I run an office.
0: Mm-hmm. I bet you're good.
2: Yeah, I'm pretty good.
0: Uh-huh. Do you run it for the boss? Do you take care of the boss?
2: Well, I make sure everything is running well.
0: Uh-huh. Do you make airline reservations? And
2: No, none of that.
0: You just make sure that nobody's stealing.
2: Well, it's not like that.
0: What do you do? How do you run an office? What is it?
2: Well,
0: office
2: I really can't say right now, but anyway.
0: Well, this is top secret, huh?
2: Yes, top secret.
0: Okay, well, we're not going to pry into what's top secret. Tell me about Chicago Heights and the neighborhood you live in.
2: Well, it's a nice place to live. It's safe, quiet, well-maintained, and everything is very easy to get to, and if you have issues, you can call the City Hall and Resident Services, and they're really great at helping out if you have any issues, like with the storm damage, they're picking it up without any problem.
0: I'm going to tell you a secret about Chicago Heights. The tax sale is going to be in December. There's 252 properties in Chicago Heights, totaling back taxes of $2,148,000 that are going up for sale. The taxes on those properties are going up for sale. And that's pretty high. Chicago Heights is pretty high. Chicago Ridge is 14. Cicero's 120. Country Club Hills is 60. Dalton's 160. Chicago Heights is really high. Why do you think it's so high out there?
2: Well, I really can't say because it depends on how big your property is, whether you're getting exemptions, if you fell behind and you no longer working, there's all kinds of reasons.
0: Uh-huh. Somebody's asking, is that Mike Collins Morehouse, man? What's that mean?
3: I'm not sure.
0: We don't know what that means, Tara. You're putting stuff up on the internet. We don't know who this is. This is Ryan Morse. Yeah, from Hyde Park. But it's interesting on this tax sale list, Yolanda, Harvey is the highest with 337. And then this Chicago Heights is coming in a close second. A close second here. Yeah.
2: It was 252. I'm sorry to hear that.
0: The South Suburbs, yeah. What's it? Do you have lots of stores out there? Are there a lot of commercial buildings? What's going on out there?
2: Yeah, there's a lot of stores. But, you know, there's a lot of vacancies, too, in the commercial. I'm not sure why, if it's because it didn't do well.
0: Well, it's hard for these little businesses to survive, but when the businesses go out of business and they don't pay any taxes because it's empty, it falls on the residences. So what you're seeing here is people who've got to pay more and they're abandoning their houses or letting them go to tax sale because they can't afford the increase.
2: Them.
0: Yeah. So, Yolanda, this is Maria Pappas. I will see you on August 7th in Bellwood. You're going to come up to me.
2: Okay.
0: I'm going to dance with you. I'm going to step and dance with you.
2: Nice
0: I'm not going to tell anybody what you do in your office job. And I'm going to turn on your preacher in Munster and see what he does when he's singing and dancing in his when he's preaching on Sundays.
1: Yeah.
0: Maybe I'll get some ideas from him. I'll do a YouTube video where I preach and dance.
2: Just Google FCC, the number 4 for me.
0: FCC, the number 4?
2: For me, yes.
0: FCC for me. Oh, I got it. Yeah.
2: Yes.
0: Yeah. Okay.
2: Okay.
0: All right. I see my friends.
1: God bless you, Miss Clemens. Have
0: Thanks
1: a great day.
0: Million. Thanks a million, Yolanda. Right. You take care of those grandkids.
2: One.
0: Make sure you don't give them no money. And those kids, make sure they don't get none either. And I want to thank Ryan Morse for coming on today with me.
1: Yeah.
0: And wish him all the best at U of I and hopes he becomes a great dentist.
3: Anytime. It's been a pleasure.
0: Yeah. All right. Hanging in. We'll see you next week.
1: See you next week. Great day in the morning, Chicago.
0: Great day in the morning with David Gordon.
1: Hey.
0: Chicago. And I think to myself,
4: 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And Chicago's very own Jones High School is launching its first football team this fall. 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
7: VIN News Now. Maryland has recorded 38 heat-related deaths so far this summer. That's 2 more than last year's total of 36. The Maryland Department of Health says the recent heat wave, with temperatures reaching more than 100 degrees, contributed to the number of deaths. Reports indicate Iran is receiving up to 400 handheld missile launchers from China. Reuters says Iran purchased shoulder-fired air defense systems, along with Chinese missiles, for about $70 million. They're expected to receive the first shipment within weeks. However, China's foreign ministry calls the report completely groundless. And R&B singer Ciara announced she's giving $50,000 to 10 different groups that play important roles in the development of youth. Those include the Atlanta Music Project, SCAD, and the Black Entertainment and Sports Lawyer Association. I'm Misty Jordan with BIN News Now. Back to you, Terry.
8: President Trump is pretty tight-lipped about whether Dr. Anthony Fauci should face a contempt of Congress vote in the Senate. Republican Senator Rand Paul said the Homeland Security Committee is voting on a contempt resolution against Fauci next week after he invoked the Fifth Amendment. In a COVID-19 hearing, Trump was asked about the vote, but would only say Fauci didn't do him any favors in the early days of the pandemic. Meanwhile, Trump discussing retaliatory strikes against Iran.
9: They know it's coming. They're asking us not to do it, but, they tried shooting it last night.
8: While speaking with reporters in the Oval Office, Trump was asked about Iran's ballistic missile attack on U.S. forces in the Middle East. U.S. Central Command said all of the missiles were successfully intercepted. Trump said the U.S. is set to hit Iran very hard in response. Trump said Iran knows it's coming, adding it's our turn. Trump again held out hope that diplomatic efforts will prevail. Black Republican Congressman John James is running to become Michigan's next governor. James is campaigning across the state and talked about being called to the stage by President Trump during his visit to the GM Proving Ground in Milford.
10: But he endorsed me because he knows I've got the best chance to beat Secretary Johnson Benson in November and help Republicans hold Michigan House and take back the Senate. And having a relationship with the president like I have is going to help us all, the entire state, all 10 million of us.
8: James making campaign stops over the weekend in Grand Rapids, Holland, Hudsonville, Muskegon, and Zeeland. The Democratic candidates for governor are Secretary of State Jocelyn Benson and Genesee County Sheriff Chris Swanson. Sean Combs' release date has been moved up again. The music mogul's release from jail has been moved to January 24th of 2028. This is a month earlier than his previously expected release of February 23rd. Combs was previously sentenced to 50 months behind bars after his conviction on two prostitution charges back in October of 2025. His first release was originally scheduled for June of 2028. It all comes after Diddy was involved in a prison fight last week that ended with him in solitary confinement. The United Nations Security Council is unanimously adopting a resolution extending sanctions against armed militias and individuals operating in the Central African Republic. The action targets asset freezes, travel bans, and restrictions on supplying weapons and military equipment to armed groups. Council members are warning that armed groups and cross-border arms networks are a threat to stability, especially along border regions. The Central African Republic's ambassador to the UN is questioning how armed groups are consistently finding weapons despite the sanctions. Stay informed, stay connected, and subscribe. Follow BIN News This Hour wherever you get your podcasts. I'm Terry McCready for the Black Information Network.
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0: All right, what's happening? Happy Monday to you, everybody, on the Talk of Chicago, 1690 AM WVON broadcasting live from the south side of Chicago. I am via our studio in downtown Chicago. This is me at home today, but still bringing the funk, bringing the same energy, bringing everything that we need to be on top of on this Monday. A lot of politics to talk about in Chicago. Alexi Giannoulias announced yesterday, wasn't a secret. I'd heard earlier in the week that he's going to announce on Sunday. And there were still some people that were doubting whether or not he was going to do it, right? Is he really going to do this? And hold on, let me get my microphone situation. There we go. And there are a lot of people that were saying, is he really going to do this? Is Alexi Giannoulias going to run for mayor of the city of Chicago? He has one of the best positions that a politician could ever have, being Secretary of State, without the worry of anybody looking over your shoulder. Nobody knows really what you do. Job security forever, a nice salary. You talk about jobs. You got Secretary of State's office has a ton of jobs. Right? So all of these things that kind of these metrics that kind of add up to power, influence, the Secretary of State's office has it, y'all. That's one of the reasons why people want that job and they like that job, because it has that kind of influence. Maybe not in terms of public policy, of course, or in terms of working with the state's Democratic Party and pushing policy or anything like that. But it is a sweet job. Asked Secretary Jesse White about that. He had that job, held it down for a minute or two, and enjoyed all of the benefits of being Secretary of State, right? Okay, so we know that much. Giannoulias is jumping his hat in the ring, so he's going to be probably the biggest name in terms of money. Right now, we're still waiting to hear from other people, but they're already, you know, I had Mike Quigley on last week. You guys got an opportunity to hear from Congressman Mike Quigley and him running for, and he did a good job. I thought he represented himself very well. Surprised me. I don't know about you guys, but he surprised me on a lot of the issues. His position, he brought up reparations and had a very thoughtful approach to reparations. No approach is the perfect approach at this point. We're all kind of, you know, figuring out what reparations is going to look like, what it's going to be like, and how at the end of the day, if and when reparations happen, it happens in a way that makes sense for people who are descendants of slaves, right? But that's the conversation. I thought he, you know, mentioned Ta-Nehisi Coates and his piece in the Atlantic and talking about the case for reparations, which a lot of people use that story and that thesis, that piece of work, that essay as a model, or at least as a strong reference point when talking about reparations. Quigley talked about he is had separated from AIPAC, and you guys know me, that's one of my issues. So that's not an issue at all. But I thought he was, you know, very appealing in the way that he talked about the issues and wanting to run for mayor of the city of Chicago. He didn't bash Mayor Johnson at all. So he says, hey, look, I want to run. And he pretty much put it out there. I have nothing to lose. But I'm sure Alexi Giannoulias is going to be coming on WVON. I've interviewed Alexi several times. I know him. He's a good guy. So he's going to be, I'm sure, up for the opportunity to come on WVON and talk to WVON listeners. So we'll spend some time today going down the list and talking about, you know, the mayor's race is coming up. And even though we've got so much to talk about with the midterm elections coming up, everything that's happening nationally as far as politics is concerned, and boy, oh boy, I tell you, man, this reflection pool situation that the president's not happy about, the two Republican senators that were quote unquote holdouts for confirmation of Todd Blanche to get him through the committee, which I told y'all they were going to fold like cheap suits, man. John Cornyn and Tom Tillis, I told you that, you know, Republicans do a very good job. They're like
1: Trump. You know how they call Trump Taco? You know, Republicans have followed suit. They will talk a good game, but then at the end of the day, they give in to Donald Trump. You know, they say they called Trump Taco. Trump always chickens out. And so does anybody who attempts to talk tough against Donald Trump. They chicken out at the end of the day. They don't hold up. We will see if there is a Senator John McCain moment where John McCain knew that he was dying, knew that he had nothing to lose, and he voted with Democrats to keep Obamacare going. One of the most courageous votes, I would say, out there. Who among you Republican senators have that in you? Maybe Senator Cassidy, because there still may be some play here for Todd Blanche that he may not get the nomination, because now the vote is going to go to a full Senate, and you already know Mitch McConnell is not around, right? Lindsey Graham, I don't know. I would assume his sister takes his vote. I would assume that happens, but Mitch McConnell's not around. And so if you've got at least one person like Cassidy, and if you can get if another person like Tillis or Cornyn changes their mind, they don't have a lot of room for error there. Of course, a vice president can come in, but we'll see what happens. All right. When we return, Professor Dick Simpson is going to join us and talk about Alexei Janulius throwing his hat in the ring. Let's get his veteran thoughts on this. As you guys know, he's been covering Chicago politics, former alderman, and now at UIC, political science professor there at UIC. We'll talk to Professor Simpson when we return. Matty Rash is on the board, DJ in today's show. Kayla Patton and, of course, Annette Flournoy with WVON News. At 1 o'clock, it'll be Logan Page, 591-1690. That is the topic. That is the number for you to get in on this topic and many more coming up this next 3 hours. It's the Matt McGill Show. Get up on it, everybody.
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0: All right, we're back. You know, there's a lot going on in state politics we're going to have to talk about later on the show as well as national politics. And President Trump, not really happy with Gene Pirro. We'll talk about that. The reflection pool. Bottom line, if you're an attorney and you don't have enough evidence to bring something to trial, then guess what? You don't. Jeannie Pirro realized that, I guess, in the 11th hour, that I am going to look very, very bad if I pursue this case. All right. Secretary of State Alexei Janulius has thrown his hat in the ring, as many expected, probably the worst kept secret of the week. Professor Dick Simpson teaches political science at the UIC, University of Illinois, Chicago, among other things. He's a veteran of Chicago politics, former alderman, so he knows the body politic of Chicago politics very, very well. Professor, I guess we all expected this. I think there were some people that were saying, nah, why would he want to be mayor of Chicago? He's got the cushiest job in the state, Secretary of State jobs. He's got nobody looking over his shoulder. He doesn't get embroiled in any policy issues. Why would anybody want to be mayor of Chicago when you are Secretary of State of Illinois, Professor Dick Simpson?
1: I think all the candidates who are running for mayor, and there are going to be nearly a dozen of them, see some vision of what the future of the city ought to be. And other than Mayor Johnson, they have a difference with the mayor, current mayor, as to where the city is going and how it's headed. So they think they can do a better job. Janulius has had an excellent rollout of his announcement, starting with the TV ads that he can run for Secretary of State campaign, that has made his name even more visible to the public.
0: Yeah, but you know, I always say this, people, I was talking to some Janulius people a couple of weeks ago, and they're like, man, he's polling high. He's polling high, and Johnson is polling low, and da-da-da-da-da. And I'm like, everybody polls high until they actually become mayor of the city of Chicago. Once they make that first gaffe, once they get immersed in the reality of city politics and they upset one group or another group, or don't let it be something like what happened to Mayor Johnson. You take office on your first day and you got a migrant situation you got to deal with. Those poll numbers come plummeting down very quickly. Am I confused about this?
1: No, you're not. And in addition, probably Janulius's numbers will come down in the campaign. His opponents will attack him because his family was involved in the Broadway Bank bankruptcy. He's had some contributions from some mob figures that he'll have to return. So things will probably get much more negative very quickly. Several of the candidates have already said they're going to attack Janulius on various issues. Nonetheless, there's no doubt at this moment he's the front runner.
0: Well, when you have money, money matters. There's no question about that. The mayor is struggling to raise money, but he has the power of the incumbency. And I've talked to several people who are not supporters of Mayor Johnson, but they feel like, well, I see him getting in a runoff, though. How do you feel about that?
1: Well, so let's talk money first. The bottom line is you need at least $5 million. You don't have to have $22 million like Janulius does, although all things being equal, you like to have more money than less. But you have to have enough money to get your message to the voters. And that's particularly complicated because we're also in a very important election year for Congress, for state office, for state legislative candidates, and so forth. So they're sort of blanketing the air as much as they can between now and November. And then you have a very brief window between November and February, and everybody's buying ads in that time period. So you need money, and you need the money as early as possible so you can begin to make a dent in creating a positive name recognition.
0: You know, let me ask you, give me your thoughts on Mayor Johnson and his job performance up until now, and put that in perspective to other mayors, if you can, and their first 4 years.
1: So he hasn't had a terrible crisis problem like, say, Mayor Bolandic in the Great Snow when Jane Byrne beat Bolandic. He has sort of the same kinds of problems that Lori Lightfoot had, but Lori Lightfoot ran a very good government. Her problem was mostly with image and some problems around how voters thought she was doing, but her actual governance was good. Johnson has made a number of mistakes. First of all, he was late in putting together his team. The transition team reported 3 months late. He did, even at the end of the first year, he was still appointing his cabinet. Janulius is charged that he has a revolving door at City Hall. That is, we just recently had the budget director resign, but Chief Snelling is leaving as police chief and so forth, but there have been a lot of them. So the problem has been more execution than the ideas. The ideas that Johnson has had has been often very good, and you're quite right. The city did actually a good job with the migrant crisis, given that 45,000 migrants were here within a year being sent up by the governor of Texas.
0: If you're Brandon Johnson, what do you run on, Professor Simpson?
1: So you run on first the same vision. He doesn't need to change his general progressive vision. What he has to do is change his two things: his image as competent, and his role with the city council, the governor, and the state legislature, which have they've thwarted him in many turns, and he's had a rocky road, and he's got a city council that's basically in rebellion against him, and a lot of his programs don't get through. So he has to turn that around, and that means he also needs some very large victories or specific things he can point to in the next 7 months.
0: You know, I feel like with Mayor Johnson, his connection with CTU has hurt him among voters. I think even like if I took the average white voter on the north side of Chicago and asked him about Brandon Johnson, a lot of them, they would just really, they were like, well, you know, Stacey Davis Gates, he does everything that she says, and he's just being, you know, run by a CTU and da-da-da-da-da-da. And I think his association, even though Stacey Davis Gates has been in the background, you really haven't seen her publicly that much, but the association, he's got guilt by association. I think his biggest problem is not solidifying a coalition with the city council, something that I think Lori Lightfoot made a mistake with as well. And I think the mayor made a mistake by not creating an alliance with the business community. I think if he had taken care of those two things, he would have been able to govern better, and some of his policies that he wanted to come, because a lot of the things he's doing, I mean, the sky is not on fire. I think the average Chicagoan, you know, you would think the sky's on fire, and it's really not for a first-term mayor. But I think if he had built better relationships with the city council and the business,
1: there are specific things he can point to in the next 7 months.
0: You know, I feel like with Mayor Johnson, his connection with CTU has hurt him among voters. I think even like if I took the average white voter on the north side of Chicago and asked him about Brandon Johnson, a lot of them, they would just really, they were like, well, you know, Stacey Davis Gates, he does everything that she says, and he's just being, you know, run by a CTU and da-da-da-da-da. And I think his association, even though Stacey Davis Gates has been in the background, you really haven't seen her publicly that much, but the association, he's got guilt by association. I think his biggest problem is not solidifying a coalition with the city council, something that I think Lori Lightfoot made a mistake with as well. And I think the mayor made a mistake by not creating an alliance with the business community. I think if he had taken care of those two things, he would have been able to govern better, and some of his policies that he wanted to come, because a lot of the things he's doing, I mean, the sky is not on fire. I think the average Chicagoan, you know, you would think the sky is on fire, and it's really not for a first-term mayor. But I think if he had built better relationships with the city council and the business community, he might be in a better position.

0: had like 18%, and Lightfoot had like 17% in the first round of elections. So he just has to build a lot. The polls have been against him. They're showing only 20-25% support, as many as 72% of Chicagoans think he shouldn't run again. Even in the black community, more than 50% don't support him, according to the polls. So you've got a lot to turn around. Now, is it possible? Yes. Could Janulius make a major mistake? That's possible. But there are also three or four other major candidates in the race: Mendoza, Quigley, Pappas. You know, it's not like he just has to defeat Janulius. He has to come ahead of a number of other quite strong candidates who hold elected office and have name recognition.
1: All right. Professor Dick Simpson, as always, my friend, thank you. Thank you. I look forward to having you on as we get closer to the elections next year. And we have to talk about aldermen as well. This is going to be an interesting next several months here, to say the least. Professor, as always, thank you for coming on.
0: Absolutely. Yes, it's going to be an important Chicago election. There's a lot at stake, and I think participation may turn out to be pretty high for the mayoral race.
1: That would be good. That would be good for a change, now, wouldn't it?
0: It would.
1: Yes. And you know, and it's going to be interesting to see if the anti Johnson vote splits up, which allows him to get into the runoff. Because you said if 17%, 18%, if that was the threshold last time, that would get you in the runoff. He might be positioned to get in the runoff again.
0: Yeah, and if he gets in the runoff, depending on who else is in the runoff, he could still win as he did against Vallas. So it's not a done deal just because Janulius is announced, or even Quigley or Mendoza or Pappas.
1: Yeah, we can ask Raja Krishnamoorthy that having the money doesn't always guarantee victory, as we just saw recently. Yes, sir. Thank you, Professor. Let's take a break here. Let's grab WVON News and open up phone lines and get some phone calls going. 591-1690. Don't go anywhere. News is coming up right now.
2: Sunny today with a high of 81. Good afternoon. I'm Kayla Patton, and here's what's happening. The 97th annual Bud Billiken Parade, which is the largest African-American parade in the country, kicks off this weekend on Saturday with the Back to School Festival. It will showcase some of the best and brightest of Chicago talent, with Chicago native actor, model, and entrepreneur Lisa Rae McCoy will be serving as this year's Billiken Parade Grand Marshal. WVON's Cleopatra Draper exclusively interviewed my E.T. Sinsteak Rice, president and CEO, on the legacy of the parade.
3: Her dad, his name was Rae McCoy, and he was a businessman. Everybody knew him. He had all kinds of amazing businesses. I'm not going to be the one to sit here and say them all, because I don't know. I remember one was called Zanzibar. So there's people that are listening. Mm-hmm. They remember all those things that he owned on Stony Island, as well as in Bronzeville. And so we had a really good conversation, and we bonded on the importance of legacy.
2: The Back to School Parade will feature heart-pumping performances from the local Jesse White Tumblers, South Shore Drill Team, the Chi-Town Cheerleaders, Next Level Dance Team, and Little Ladies of Virtue. The parade will also take place on Dr. Martin Luther King Drive in Bronzeville and ending with the festival in Washington Park. Well, the crowded field of candidates for mayor of Chicago has gained one more contestant. Perry Williams reports.
4: Illinois Secretary of State Alexei Janulius entered the race yesterday during a rally in the city's Bronzeville neighborhood.
5: Government can work. Government can innovate. Government can respect your time. And government can keep its promises.
4: Janulius touted himself as a coalition builder, and he plans to hire more police and bring back ShotSpotter technology. Meanwhile, Mayor Brandon Johnson has yet to announce his intentions for the February election. I'm Perry Williams.
2: This year, hundreds of thousands from all over the country poured into Grant Park to see more than 170 performing artists across 8 stages. On 2 days out of the 4-day concert, fans were drenched with rain and mud. Despite the rain, they kept a festive mood and started calling it Mudpalooza instead of Lollapalooza. I was in Grant Park this morning to see how crews were progressing in their cleanup efforts, and the park is shaping up nicely. Crews have been out working since late last night, with trucks lined along Columbus Drive loading up stage equipment, security barriers, and carts. And slowly, the sidewalks and street closures

0: are reopening. And Chicago's very own Jones High School has an exciting new addition to their fall lineup. They are officially launching its first football team. And on August 22nd, the junior varsity team will start the season and will be known as the Eagles. The South Loop School previously was the largest public league school without a football team, with an enrollment of a little more than 1,900 students. Jones head coach Frank Dickerson says he had 40 players during summer workouts and expects more to join the team when school starts. Well, that's a look at our news now on 1690 WVON. I'm Kayla Patton.
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0: We're back. 591-1690 is the number to call on a Monday here. Lexi in the race. Mayoral politics is going to dominate Chicago. That's for sure. It just is. That's who we are in Chicago politics. This is our thing. I don't care. You know, more people care about the mayor's race than care about what's going on in Washington, D.C. More of us care about the mayor's race or the all 50 aldermen being up for a re-election or being challenged next year. You care about that more than you care about any other race. That's just the reality, right? And, you know, we're going to be here to talk about it, guys. It's a fascinating race. Again, we're gonna be in a situation like we were with Mayor Lightfoot last time around, where you're gonna have a black incumbent on the hot seat, so to speak. A black incumbent who's sitting here with the possibility of getting reelected, and also the possibility of being knocked off like Lori Lightfoot did. And this may be the last time. You guys know I've been saying this for a while. This may be the last time that we have a black mayor running the city of Chicago. And we need to understand what that means, what that looks like, and the consequences of not being prepared for this moment that we are in. I hope we're prepared for this moment. I hope we're ready for everything that is going to be required for a good election. And look, here's what I want WVON listeners in Black Chicago to be in tune with is your community, your needs, and what you are getting. Not just this being a popularity contest or you even having some disdain toward certain politicians. Who's really going to deliver to the community? Who's really going to deliver and provide Black Chicago with resources? Who's really going to be understanding of your community, your side of town, your neighborhood? See, black America, let alone Black Chicago, we have failed in many more times than not. We have failed in not really understanding what this country is all about. It's about political power. It's about that election day ballot. It's about turning your people out, getting your community out. That's what it's about, guys. It's about who is showing up on election day, who what community is one that's speaking up, speaking truth to power about their community. What community understands the power of politics and electoral politics and this Constitution, as fragile as it is, which what we have seen over the last 2 years since Donald Trump has become president again. Can't believe we live in a country that elected this man president twice. But we do. But we do. And that's just the reality. And we're trying to wiggle our way around that reality and everything that we see going on. Did you guys know? I'm really upset. As much as I've been talking about the Democratic Socialists of America, they had their summit, their conference in Chicago over this weekend, and nobody knew about it, or at least I didn't know about it. Did any of you guys know about it? I found out about it by watching TV. Democratic Socialists of America in Chicago this weekend. I went online trying to find out where they were and where it's a big secret. For security reasons, they were not revealing where, what hotel, or where the conference was. What security reasons? What's the problem? I am a little upset at the DSA on this. Do you want people joining your movement or not? How you going to make us jump through hoops and go through some kind of jigsaw puzzle to figure out where you are? No. Politics is about addition, guys. I mean, this you're supposed to be bragging about the fact that you're in Chicago. The mayor of the city of Chicago is a Democratic. So what are you talking about? You don't have enough police protection there? I am really disappointed in that. I really was, when I heard that it was in Chicago, I tried to find out where they were. I tried to find out, like, where I want to get some of the speakers. Congresswoman Rashida Tlaib was the keynote address speaker. Love her. Would have been great to hear from her. We could have had her on the show. I mean, I want to help DSA get the kind of coverage that they want and that they deserve. That's how you grow your movement. This is a movement that needs to be grown, but it can only grow if you're going to add some water to it. You got to put some water on those flowers. It's not going to happen on its own. I can tell you that much. And they need all of the energy from young Americans who are sick and tired of Washington politics. I mean, why our Washington politicians need to be aware of what's happening right now and not feeling like the status quo is going to be acceptable, because it's not. People are dissatisfied in the Democratic Party with Akeem Jeffries and Chuck Schumer. They need to move to the side. It's that simple. They need to step to the side and let the young people in this Democratic Party take over. Let their voices be heard. MK, welcome to WVON. What's on your mind?
1: Hey, man, thank you for taking my call. God bless you. You know, I've been listening to Simpson for many years, Matt. I'm going to tell you a little secret here. I've been in politics since I was 7 years old. I elected several people. You wouldn't have no Tim Evans. You wouldn't have no Prentwinkle. I take you back to Charlie Hayes back when Lou Palmer was doing that. But one of the things, Matt, you got to get in your car, and I have done it, and go from, go across 79th Street from the lake, you'll see us. Go across 63rd Street, you'll run up from us to Mexicans. Just go across the city and see where we live at. When you talked to Quigley the other day, remember? You did not ask him about what was the population. You asked him about the population, but the makeup of where his people were at. Now, Julius is Greek. Pappas is Greek. One of the things, Matt, even those aldermen down there, a lot of them are policemen, ex-firemen. A lot of them ex-firemen, they're MAGA. When we come out of the 6th Ward, Matt, you know that. 7th Ward, 8th Ward, we're going to come out with a lot of votes. Now, this mayor last time, he had one white guy against, and he had to fight off about, what, 12 black people? What did he do, Matt? He made it. Okay. We got his back, Matt. Look, I've been in one block right here in the city all my life. But I worked for the city, and I worked there across every main street, north, south, east, and west. And I know the makeup of the city. Sometimes, man, I just drive. And see, I go to Howard right. Street. Let's just do it, man, sometimes. If you have to,
0: That's a good call, MK. I think a lot of us need to get out here and just drive around this city. I got a break right now. I'm up against the clock. 591-1690 is the number to call. And I agree. Hey, a lot of us need to drive around and see the city and not just the neighborhood that we live in. That's for real. 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When we return, it's the Matt McGill Show.
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0: All right, 591-1690. Let's get your thoughts on the big news that happened yesterday, the press conference and the announcement by the Secretary of State, Alexei Janulis, that he is running for office for the mayor's seat. Yes. Hold on 1 second. Call you back in a sec. Yep. Daddy's running for mayor. Let's get some of your thoughts on that at 591-1690. I mean, not a surprise. I think most of us expected Alexei was going to run. I mean, the cat was out the bag. He had the money, news reports. You kind of felt like these commercials that were coming on touting what he's done as Secretary of State were a prelude to the announcement. I had heard last week that he was going to make the announcement on Sunday, and it happened, you know. What's the why behind it? You know, I was asking Professor Simpson that, and he was saying, well, you know, people feel like they can do a better job than Mayor Brandon Johnson. But is that the real why? Why do people want to be mayor of the city of Chicago? Well, they want to be mayor because of the clout, because of the prestige, because you're talking about a world-class city, and you're talking about you're going to be on a level with the mainstream political establishment in the country, not just Chicago. Being mayor of Chicago is being mayor of one of our country's major cities, right? That puts you in a global position, especially when you think about the position the city of Chicago is in with the global economy that it has, right? No question about it. When you talk about the global economy and the impact that Chicago has, all you have to do is just look around the city this weekend and you know what's going on. You look at Lollapalooza, you look at Black Women's Expo, you look at DSA, they were here having their annual conference. There's a huge conference going on in McCormick Place, big global business travel association conference that's starting today at McCormick Place. You're talking about representation. We were walking through the other day as we were leaving the Black Women's Expo, and you saw all the major companies that are renting out booth space at this convention that's at McCormick Place. Delta Airlines, FedEx, all of the big boys in the house spending a ton of money to be in position because they're talking about global transportation, business transportation. That's what right here in Chicago, all the major conferences that happen in the city, the Obama Center. Are you kidding me? We're talking about you know, a world-class, amazing city. All right? So that is huge, guys. That's what comes with being mayor of the city of Chicago. You are instantly a global player in the world economy. Chicago matters in that world economy. And Chicago is always going to matter just because of the proximity to transportation. We are the transportation capital of this country. And that alone. Now, that's one of the areas where, like I said, I'm critical of the mayor is that he should have did a better job. Day one, he should have came out the gates bonding with the business community. Instead, you know, he kind of took this position against the business community as if they were the enemy and they're not. Now, I know that's a DSA thing, but that doesn't fly in Chicago. You don't even see Mamdani doing that in New York. You can't do it. You got to play ball with the business community here. And you got to meet them halfway, and then you can get some of the things that you want out of them, right? But you got to be a willing partner. So, you know, I don't know. I mean, a lot of people are criticizing the advisors that are around the mayor and, you know, maybe the advice is, I don't know. I'm not in those rooms, so I can't tell you what decisions are being made. But the first thing I would have done was solidify a relationship with the business community, and I would have worked on the city council and saying, who's with me? Who's with me? What do you need? What do you need? We're going to be raising money. We're going to be constantly setting up our aldermen for success. Who's part of the team? And I don't think the mayor did that. I don't think Mayor Lightfoot did that well either. And as a result, both of them kind of paid the price for that, you know? So that's something to think about. All right, 591-1690. As we move into the 1 o'clock hour, guys, let's get some phone calls on the board. Now, I don't have any guests lined up at all during the 1 o'clock hour. So that means there's a lot of conversation that we should be having with the callers. Now, if you guys don't, if you don't want, if I don't see any calls come up, then I will get some guests on the show to fill in those gaps. But I'm trying to, in this first day after a major announcement that somebody's running for mayor of the city of Chicago that impacts the mayor's race, you know, I thought there was going to be a lot of chatter out here with WVO listeners and getting their thoughts. What do you think about Alexi? Do you like him? Do you like his hands? Are you considering voting for him? Does this change your mind? I know a lot of you are pro Brandon Johnson. Does this reaffirm your position as a supporter of Mayor Johnson? 591-1690. 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
1: Happy Monday afternoon, Chicago. I'm Logan Page, and here are your news headlines. WVONCO Melody Span Cooper's birthday is tomorrow. Illinois Secretary of State Alexi Genolius is running for Chicago mayor. Bud Billiken Parade returns this weekend. Cuba plunged into darkness after power grid collapse. And professor weighs in on managing screen time for children. National news from the Black Information Network is up next on Chicago's only Urban Talk Radio Station, 1690 AM, WVON, Berwyn, Chicago.

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1: Former Vice President Kamala Harris thinks the U.S. needs more Supreme Court justices. She recently spoke to the National Urban League Conference in Nashville, Tennessee. As she put it, we need to revisit the point of expanding the court to 13. President Trump's Truth Social is now selling early access to his social media posts. The new data feed called Truth API is described by the company as a direct, licensed, real-time feed of the platform's most market-moving truths. Democratic Senators Elizabeth Warren and Adam Schiff want the plan investigated by the Securities and Exchange Commission. Robert F. Kennedy Jr. says children should be vaccinated for measles. The Health and Human Services Secretary made the comment on CNN State of the Union. Get BIN News Now on demand 24/7 on the free iHeartRadio app. I'm Mike Island with BIN News Now.
0: Thank you, Mike. Voters in five states head to the polls tomorrow in their respective state primaries. Kansas, Michigan, Missouri, Washington State, and Virginia among them. In Missouri, Congressman Wesley Bell is fighting to keep his seat in a rematch against former Congresswoman Cori Bush. Bush lost to Bell in 2024 by a very slim margin. Now she is wanting her seat back.
2: Back to Congress so that we can secure fair wages. So that we can secure a Medicare for all, true disaster recovery funding, community gun violence prevention, real investments in housing and education, and an end to U.S. tax dollars being spent on wars overseas.
0: Both Bush and Bell are black. Bush was elected to Congress in 2020, where she became an outspoken member of the squad. Meanwhile, during his first term in office, Bell has won the support of prominent Democrats like Nancy Pelosi, former Speaker of the House, who recently traveled to Missouri to campaign for him.
3: That when we had Joe Biden as president and a Democratic majority in the Congress, we had the opportunity to do great things, and we did. Mr. Bell comes in as a effective from the start legislator. He comes there not to rant, but to legislate.
0: In Michigan, Republican Congressman John James is running to be his party's choice in the governor's race. James, who is black, has received President Trump's endorsement. Just hours ago, James appeared on Fox News defending his party's chances of winning in November, as recent polls show a majority of voters may be leaning toward Democrats.
4: The Republican Party was founded in the state of Michigan to defeat slavery and to hold this nation together. And in the state of Michigan, Republicans recognize that we're being called once again to defeat socialism and hold our state together. This is the calling for our day. We are being called for a time such as this, and we will stand up in defense of our republic. We will stand up in defense of our freedoms, and we will stand up in defense of our children's futures. We will answer the call, and we will win in November.
0: In Virginia, two Democrats are among five candidates seeking their party's nomination in the state's 8th congressional district. Former Alexandria City Councilman Mo Saifedean, an attorney that used to work for the U.S. Labor Department, and Lorena Bruner, an educator who formerly worked for the American Association of University Women, are hoping to unseat Congressman Don Beyer, who is white. The Democratic Senate race in Michigan is also capturing attention, as polls show Congresswoman Haley Stevens could lose the nomination to Democratic Socialist Abdul El-Sayed. It would be the latest major vote for liberal Democrats in this election cycle. BIN will be monitoring the elections and bring you the outcomes once they are available. This is BIN News This Hour. Be sure to follow us wherever you get your podcasts. I'm Andrea Coleman on the Black Information Network, home of Black News First.
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0: right, we're back. 591-1690. I'm sure I just kicked everybody off of Facebook, and I apologize. I had some apologize about that. I'm so tired of Facebook and this play music for 15 seconds stuff. That's not who we are as black people. We listen to music. Music moves us, puts us in the mood for some good talk radio. Anyway, 591-1690, number to call. What do you guys think about the mayor's race now? Has it changed your mind at all? Does the inclusion of Alexi Janulius move a needle for you one way or the other? I'm sure he's going to come on WVON. We'll get him on here and get some of his thoughts out. What is that going to mean for you? What would you like to ask him if he does come on WVON? What do you know about him? Does it matter to you? Are you locked in on Mayor Johnson? Are you locked in on another candidate? Tell me, who would you like to see? Is there somebody out there that's not in the race that you would like to see get in the race? Are we potentially looking at other candidates that yet have announced? And I'm talking about new candidates. I mean, is there an alderman who you would like to see run for mayor? That's a thought out there. When was the last time we had an alderman become mayor? Has it ever happened? In fact, were we talking about that? Besides Eugene Sawyer serving as mayor, have we had a alderman become mayor of the city of Chicago before? That's an interesting question. 591-1690. If you could choose somebody right now, and will President Obama get involved here? I've seen some of you guys say that he's going to endorse Alexi. I don't think he will. I think that would, I think President Obama is staying out of races, isn't he? Has he endorsed anybody since he's left office? I think President Obama has gotten out of the endorsement business. I don't think it would be a good idea for him to get involved right now. There's a race in Michigan tomorrow. We haven't even talked about that yet today. Big day on the national political scene tomorrow. Many people are looking at the Senate race in Michigan as being a race that's going to really talk about the Democratic Party and where the Democratic Party is going. Haley Stevens is trying to pretend like President Obama has endorsed her, but he hasn't. And Abdul Al-Sayed, who has made it clear that Haley Stevens is bootlegging an Obama endorsement, she was appointed by President Obama when Obama was in office to some position, but he never even met the woman. But she's going to ride that. I mean, that's what people do, though, man. This is politics. You take every picture that you have ever taken with a politician, and if it's a good picture, you use it. You use it. You put that on your website or on your mailers or whatever you can get, whatever, unless that politician tells you not to use that image, you use it. That's just the game of politics, y'all. So that happens out here. And Haley Stevens, so we got tomorrow's going to be big in Michigan, also in Missouri, down in St. Louis. I'm pulling for our girl Cori Bush to upset because I think she's behind in the polls right now. She hopefully will be able to win back her congressional seat down in the first congressional district of Missouri, running against Wesley Bell. And this is a guy who really and truly is a tool of AIPAC. AIPAC has spent millions of dollars in his race. AIPAC has spent a record amount of money in the race in Michigan and supporting Haley Stevens, another tool of AIPAC. AIPAC makes sure that it gets its claws into the people that they really and truly want to carry their message for them. And what they do in races like this, they want to prove a point, that they have the influence in a race, especially, and this is really, really concerning to me in Missouri, as it is in Chicago. And we split the vote here in Chicago. But AIPAC, for AIPAC to have the audacity to go into a black, all-black district and try to tell black people who they're going to elect for Congress, that's a damn shame. We should reject any candidate that gets money from AIPAC, period. And as long as we let them know ahead of time, that you will not get support from us if you're taking AIPAC cannot tell black people who their leaders are going to be. And they've done it too often in this country, and it's embarrassing. That guy Wesley Bell down in Missouri is an embarrassment to black people, to black power, to black culture, to black history, to black independence. You all should be upset about that. We saw it happen to Cynthia McKinney, and we saw it happen right here in Illinois to Gus Savage. That's all you need to know. That's all the history you need to know about AIPAC and what they feel like they can do. They feel black people are predictable. When are we going to get out of the business of being predictable, y'all? Damn, it's 2026, and white folks think they can predict us still in 2026. It's a damn shame. That is a damn shame. 591-1690. Number to call. All right, I'm going to change topics. If you guys don't want to talk about the mayor's race, I'm trying to give you guys an opportunity to call in and talk about it. If nobody wants to talk about it, then I'm going to change topics here. But Alexi Janulius is in. That means now we got Janulius, Brandon Johnson, Matt Brewer, Susana Mendoza, Mike Quigley, who we had on the show last week. You guys didn't tell me. What'd you think about Mike Quigley last week? Possibly Dr. Willie Wilson is in. I don't know if he's officially said he's in or out or anything. All right? Who else are we looking at? There are at least two more candidates, and maybe Alderman Conway may be in. I don't think he's officially announced one way or the other. That's enough right there. Harold, welcome to WVON. What's on your mind?
1: Oh. I'm not voting for Alexi, and I don't care how many times he mentioned in his commercial, because I listen closely. Oh, yeah, I play ball with Barack. I don't care about that. And I don't care how many times a pair of gym shoes you wear with your suit to try to connect with the younger folks. I ain't interested. You already the Secretary of State? Why are you running for two spots? And do not give this man a pass. Now, it was you, Matt McGill, that pointed out to me and others on this radio show, you need more than 4 years to get things rolling and going, you know?
0: Mayor of Chicago, yeah.
1: Yes. Yes. And even as alderman, you need more than 4 years. Now, if Mayor Johnson decides not to, because, you know, there's ranks to this. Or whatever, you know, and when I say there's rank to it, like Mayor Daley, he can go around and say, hey, ain't nobody ever beat me or whatever, right? It's just to bow out gracefully versus running and losing, you know, but you still carry the title as the mayor of Chicago. So let's say Johnson decide not to run. This is who I think should run for mayor. Two women. I'm looking at Michelle Harris, because I believe she's one of the longest serving person in the city council, and I think President Carrie K. Steele would be good.
0: I like Carrie, Commissioner Carrie Steele, absolutely. Mm-hmm. And Michelle Harris has been around for a while, and she knows the ins and outs of city politics. Now here's an interesting question, man. When you have an organization like Alderman Harris has over there in 8, right? And, mm-hmm. That organization was built. It's a legacy of the 8th Ward
1: the
0: over there.
1: Campaign.
0: John Stroger. Absolutely, War. Man. Mm-hmm. That's right, brother. That's a long and strong legacy over there. Man, look, almost being alderman of that ward is better than being mayor of the city of Chicago. So that's because the city has so many problems that, mm-hmm. You know, being an alderman in Chicago, you're kind of mayor of your ward. If you do it right, you can sit there and be pretty for a long time and wield a lot of power, as we saw Ed Burke do. Now, are those days over where one alderman can accrue that kind of power like Burke did? Maybe so. Maybe so. And we see ultimately what that power wound up doing to Ed Burke, right? But those are two interesting names. All right, Carrie Steele. He came with two black females, Carrie Steele and Alderman Michelle Harris. I'm gonna put this list down. Who would you like
1: but
0: to
1: remember,
0: see?
1: But keep in mind, Alexi, no, I'm not impressed. Steele. I'm not all impressed. Right. And
0: good call, Harris. I like that. I mean, Harris. Good call, Harold.
1: No problem, sir. Take care.
0: All right, 591-1690. Harold brings up an interesting point as we talk about aldermen as well. I always say, you know, to be fair to a mayor, you got to give them more than one term. What about your aldermen? Because we have a lot of first-term aldermen out there. Do they deserve a second term just to see if they can move the community and get some of their work and policies and principles done in the ward? 591-1690. Light up the phone lines. Come on, y'all. It's Monday. Let's get this talk radio station, this legacy brand right here going. 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

0: All right, it's 1:23 WVON time on this Monday. We've got a mayor's race coming up next year. We've got a couple of conversations going. Mayor Johnson hasn't officially announced that he's running, but I think we all expect that he is. But what if he doesn't? How does that change who you're going to vote for? Now, Harold called in, said he would, if Johnson doesn't run, he would consider Alderman Harris, and he mentioned Water Reclamation District President Kerry Steele as a potential mayoral pick. I don't know if she would be interested in the job, but maybe she would. I don't know. Alderman Harris, I don't know that she would be interested in the job. Some aldermen have such a strong ward and strong organization, there's no need for them to leave, right? Why would you? Because you see what sitting in the mayor's office does to you. It puts a lot more responsibility on you, man. There's almost nothing you can do right. Every problem that the city has, you're going to get blamed for. So that's just the reality of it, guys. And what about aldermen, though? Do aldermen deserve two terms, at least, to change, to put in their policies or to make the changes in the ward? Is 4 years enough? I know it's not enough for a mayor to do anything of the city of Chicago. What about in the wards for the aldermen? Do they deserve more than one shot at it as well? Let's go to phone lines and Pam. Pam, welcome to WVON. What's on your mind?
1: Hi, Matt. How are you?
0: Doing good.
1: Good. First, I'm shocked that you're not getting more phone calls on this, because certainly if you were trying to denigrate the mayor, then you'd have a lot more callers. But this race is just as important. And for me, I'm going to assume that Mayor Johnson is going to run again. And I'm not going to listen to the polls. I am going to vote just as I did the first time. I voted for Mayor Johnson, went out and campaigned for him, knocked doors for him. Matt, I'm looking for someone that is decent and someone who is committed to trying to reverse all of the negative policies that impacted the black community. And for me, that is Mayor Johnson. I'm looking for someone who's going to protect us from not only the adjudicated rapist in the White House with allegations of credible child rape, but also from Pritzker. Even though some issues I agree with Pritzker on, but if the mayor is saying that the state owes us money for CPS, for the school budget, then the governor needs to respond to that. If Pappas isn't releasing whatever tax dollars supposed to go to CPS, then she needs to be called out on that. So I believe Mayor Johnson will work in the best interest of all black people. Now, I'll ask you, Matt, because you're in the know on this with the campaigns. If they voted for Harris or Trump, it's a no. Pappas for me is a no. Mendoza is a no. Janulis is a no. I don't care if you play basketball. I don't care how friendly you are. But I want to know, are they getting AIPAC money? Did they vote for Harris and Walz in the 2024 election? And what do they plan to do differently? Because Mayor Johnson has had a whole host of not only elected officials, but business people and others who have been working against him ever since he defeated Paul Vallis. So some of those same forces that put their integrity and money and careers behind Paul Vallis are now coming against this mayor, Brandon Johnson.
0: Well, I mean, it's the same. I mean, I think what you have, like Brandon Johnson, Mayor Johnson kind of represents, you know, this new brand of Democratic politics. Right now, you know, as we look at what happened in New York City with Mamdani, right, DSA, we see DSA candidates that are talking about, you know, these real critical issues that are impacting poor people. That's really what they're doing. They're talking about the have nots. Right. I think the problem with the way that Mayor Johnson approached it was he took on the millionaire class as being the enemies. Right. And what you have to do is you have to appeal to the millionaire class to do their part. You don't want them to be your enemy because they have the money to make you look bad, and the influence to what we see going on right now. Somebody like Alexi has $18 million and the mayor barely has $1 million if he has $1 million, right? So you don't want to make enemies out the millionaire class. Like I keep saying, politics is all about addition, right? And so I don't think the mayor did a good job of at least meeting the business community / millionaire class halfway and saying, hey, how can we work on these issues? And I think any successful mayor has to get that city council on their side, especially if you're a black mayor. You've got to have the black council members on your side. And we see that coalition kind of breaking up. So it is going to be a bit of a challenge. Now, I do have phone calls right now. Go ahead, real quick, because I'm up against the clock.
1: I just want to ask you, Matt Enemy. I never heard him state that the business class or millionaires were his enemy. What he asked them to do, Matt, was to pay their fair share in corporate taxes and other taxes. Now, if you heard him call them the enemy or make them the enemy, he just said he wanted them to pay their fair share. And I think that's just fair. I don't think that's making them an enemy.
0: Yet, whether it's language that's made public or even some of the conversations or negotiations behind the scenes, the approach from what I have been told by some people in the business community is that they felt a little beaten up and not really included in the conversations. Now, I don't know who's telling the truth, but I do think, and I do remember hearing early on from some people in the business community that I respect, that they were having some issues in getting to the mayor, talking to him, or at least being part. But that's water under the bridge now. The mayor's got to make things work for him right now, between now and next February when the election is. And he's got to build some coalition. He's got 20, look, I remember being on the air a year ago and the mayor's approval rating was in single digits. So the fact that it's 23% is really showing you how something is happening. He is getting some momentum. Now, can he get it up over 30%? Then people are going to have to start recognizing that something is happening positive for this mayor. 591-1690. Callers, hold on. We're going to get

0: Announced his campaign for mayor of Chicago. He says he will focus on building coalitions, hiring more police officers, and restoring ShotSpotter technology. Ginoli has criticized Mayor Brandon Johnson's leadership while acknowledging his intentions. Johnson has not yet announced whether he will seek re-election in the February mayoral election. In other news, Chicago's annual Bud Billiken Parade is making a return this weekend. WVON's Patton has more.
1: The 97th annual Bud Billiken Parade, which kicks off this weekend on Saturday with a back-to-school festival and will showcase some of the best and brightest of Chicago's talent. Earlier this morning, WVON's Cleopatra Draper exclusively interviewed President and CEO of the Chicago Defender and Bud Billiken Parade, My E.T. Sends Steak Rice, on what we can expect this Saturday.
2: Lisa Ray McCoy, we're so excited to have her as our Grand Marshal. It's like she's coming home. That's why it's special having her here, because she's not just coming here just to go down the procession and wave and say, hey, I'm Lisa Ray, everybody look at me, whatever. It's more than that. She's actually coming home and she's investing back into the community, and she is also committed to reaching out, especially to the Royal Court kids.
1: The back-to-school parade will feature heart-pumping performances from the local Jesse White Tumblers, Golden Knights Drill Team, Chi-Town Cheerleaders, Next Level Dance Team, and Little Ladies of Virtue. Kayla Patton, Our News Now, 1690 WVON.
0: In other news, Cuba experienced another nationwide blackout after its national electric grid collapsed, leaving millions without electricity. Officials said the outage highlights the country's worsening energy crisis, driven by aging infrastructure and fuel shortages. Authorities have not provided a timeline for fully restoring power as crews work to restart the grid. The blackout is one of several major outages Cuba has faced in recent months. And a Clemson University professor says parents should take a balanced approach to managing children's screen time rather than eliminating it completely. She recommends limiting screen use if it interferes with sleep and ensuring children still have daily face-to-face interactions and screen-free activities. The advice follows a Department of Health and Human Services advisory warning that excessive screen time can negatively affect children's sleep and mental health. I'm Logan Page, and that's happening in your news now on WVON 1690 AM.
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0: All right, we're back. 591. I'm listening to some of the highlights of President Trump's press conference this morning, where he basically called U.S. attorney to Washington, D.C., Jeannie Pirro. He said she choked. He says she choked. Oh, boy. She dropped the charges against the former Olympian who was accused of damaging the reflecting pond in the nation's capital, something that President Trump wanted to see that go all the way through. He really did. He wanted to see the, and I can't believe in this moment where we're talking about, you know, international peace and a war or whatever you want to call this military engagement with Iran, that President Trump is holding a press conference to talk about the reflecting pond. And the reason why he does stuff like that is to get you distracted so you won't be thinking about the theft that's going on with our country and the Trump family, how they are multimillionaires, thank you very much, and billionaires at this point, the money that they, and that it looks like they're going to survive the attempt by Senate to take away this privilege that the Trump family has, and I don't think any other family in American history has ever had, making them immune to charges or allegations or audits or anything by the IRS. It's just amazing that this can happen in American politics. But Donald Trump is a pimp, you guys, so if that's what he wants to happen, whatever Donald Trump wants to happen, it happens. That's the bottom line. All right, 591-1690. We're talking about the mayor's race. Alexi Janulius is in. Some conversation come up about, you know, I always said you need more than one term if you're going to be mayor of the city of Chicago to actually have an impact. What has taken 50 plus years to create, putting the city in financial crisis that is not going to be resolved anytime soon. A mayor needs more than 4 years to do that. Somebody said, what about the alderman? If the mayor needs it, then should the alderman get that same kind of consideration? That maybe 4 years is not enough for an alderman to do what they want to do, what he or she wants to do in the ward. How do you view that? And who else would you like to see jump in the race? Is there somebody else out there that you would like to see get into the race? Or even if Mayor Johnson does not run, if he decides not to run, who would you like to see in the race? 591-1690 is the number to call. Let's go to Linda. Linda, welcome to WVON. What's on your mind?
1: How you doing, Matt? I don't call that frequently, and I want you to bear with me today, because I'm having some dental work done, so, you know, I'm not able to talk that well. But I'm mostly in complete agreement with Pam. I will be going with Brandon. But I'm going to be a little bit more simplistic. I've looked at Brandon. I've looked at these administrations. I'm old, Matt, and I ain't ashamed to admit it. I go back to the silly six in the city council. Shoot to kill. I'm a former Black Panther. I see that it has been nothing but double standards in the way that this mayor has been treated, and it's applicable to Lloyd Lightfoot, in comparison to the way that Daley and Rahm ran this city. We're not going to talk about Harold Washington because he was great, and, you know, Byrne has some problems too, and she went on with the city council, but so on and so forth. And I'm a lightweight historian from what people tell me. But we talk about the schools in the Black neighborhoods there. Well, I'm a former educator, a retired educator, and Rahm closed 50 schools, two schools. I'm not saying all of them should have been opened. There are some problems there. But he did that his first term. His second term, he came back and won every Black ward. I don't get it. I know the entire city, Matt. I'm bragging, but I'm also a former letter carrier. And I worked in every corner of the city. I have seen different things, you know, that there, you know, Rahm and Daley took the TIF funds and put it on the north side. I didn't have a need to go on the north side for about 15 years, but I went over there during my administration, and I see all these luxury high rises. I live on the south side, but I am a west sider. And I go up and down 16th Street and some parts of the south side, and I see where those TIF funds could have been better utilized in our neighborhoods, especially in the aspect of housing. And I'm not going to say affordable rent. It should be some mixed income. The housing developments that I've seen on the south side, up and down 47th, Cottage Grove and Lake Park and in other areas of the south side, that same housing didn't come to the west side. And in being simplistic, they didn't like him because he was a black man from the west side. I'm going to keep it simple, and I'm going to keep it real. And in conclusion, I am a strong supporter of the mayor. Goodbye.
0: All right. Good deal. I love it. Let's go to Jerry. Jerry, welcome to WVON. What's on your mind?
2: Hey, Matt, how are you today?
0: Doing good.
2: I am for Brandon all the way. I'm wondering, do you remember when Alexi was a banker and he gave out all those bad loans to his friends and the bank went bankrupt?
0: I don't remember it myself, but I remember the issues that that bank had. I don't remember Alexi personally and his involvement, but it's well documented. So it's obviously and it's going to come out, as Professor Simpson mentioned. It's going to come out even more because people that he's running against are going to bring that up for sure.
2: No doubt. I like the fact that he's in the race because it gives Brandon more leverage. Now, I believe he and Brandon will be in a runoff because the vote will be split. Of course, you remember when Harold Washington came up the middle. I think Byrne and Blandick was running.
0: Yep. That's correct.
2: And he came up the middle, and I do think that will be the plan with Brandon. And I do think he will be running for re-election, and he should. It was funny on yesterday when they asked Alexi, they said, "You're saying the same thing that the mayor's saying. What makes you different?" Which was quite obvious, and he really couldn't answer that question other than the fact that he's white and Brandon is black. Mm-hmm. Thanks, Matt. Have a great day, bro.
0: Good call. Good point. I heard that a reporter asked him that, and I appreciate you bringing that up, Jerry, because that does really break it down a little bit. Is Alexi saying the same thing that Brandon Johnson is saying? And the only difference is that he's white. Is race, here we are in 2026 again, is race the issue? Is Brandon Johnson getting a bad shake because he is a black mayor? I think that's part of it. I think Professor Dick Simpson pointed out some governance issues that were pointed out to me early on as well, right? And so there were some problems getting his transition team off the ground, getting his cabinet in place. So the issue of governing at the onset was an issue. There's no question about it. Do I think that Brandon being back, Mayor Johnson being black, is an issue for some people in the city? Of course it is. And I think the fact that they think that Stacey Davis Gates is part of his inner circle bothers them as well. So you talk about a black man and a black woman that are both outspoken and powerful. For a lot of white people in this city, that is a problem. And that's just the reality of who we are as Americans in 2026. 591-1690, callers, hold on. We're going to get to all of them when we return on the Matt McGill Show.
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0: Talking presidential, talking Chicago mayoral politics on this Monday, trying to get some reaction to yesterday, the announcement that Alexi Janulis is running. I'm getting some of that reaction from you guys here, 591-1690, and seeing what you think. And also, is 4 years enough, not only for mayor, but what about for aldermen as well? Linda, another Linda on the line. Linda, welcome to WVON.
1: Hi, Matt. Thanks for taking my call. I wanted to remind that previous caller that Mayor Washington said diddly do and diddly dum. It was Byrne and Daley. He referred to them as that. But anyway, I am with Mayor Johnson 100%. I'm glad Paul Ballas is nowhere in sight. And I want to remind the people that the people that voted for, instead of voting for Mayor Johnson, they voted for Paul Ballas, which was Willie Wilson. He was one of the people that backed Paul Ballas. And I won't forget that. And the thing of it is, I would like for them, as far as Alexa Julian and the other guy Quigley, I don't appreciate them being a two-seated politician. I don't appreciate that. And I'm sure a lot of the voters don't appreciate that. Either you either for that office that you're in, or you're not. So you can't put your both foot in the ring at one time. You can't do it. So I want either or, and that I don't care what they do. I'm going to vote for my mayor anyway. I voted for him before, and I think I'm going to get out here and campaign for him. And if he don't run, I'm going to go to his house and get him and make him run. So, okay, that's my call.
0: Okay. I can't imagine he's not going to run, though. I if he doesn't, obviously that puts into play other people, and I'm sure if he doesn't run, then you would see some other people run, and maybe you might see somebody from the ranks of the city council decide. There's already a possibility that Alderman Conway will run, and so that possibility exists. I don't think he's officially announced yet, but if Mayor Johnson decides not to run, I'm sure we're looking at somebody else from the city council will probably decide, hey, maybe I will give it a shot. And it'll be interesting to see who those people are. Good call, Linda. Let's go to Emery. Emery, welcome to WVON. What's on your mind?
2: How you doing, Matt?
0: Doing good.
2: Yeah, good, man. I just wanted to say rest in peace, Tim Bankston, man. That dude can really play, man.
0: Yeah, that was a really sad story to hear about our brother Tim Bankston being shot and killed last week, man. Just a terrible story. A good brother was coaching and doing his thing, reaching back into the community and having an impact on the lives of young people. And it's sad to see his life end the way that it did.
2: Yeah, it was good to see a picture of you and Kyle Boyd together this weekend. Man, y'all.
0: Oh, yeah. Yeah,
2: I want to say that. Yeah, I was with Anthony Beal this weekend, man, trying to convince him to run for mayor. But like you were saying earlier, he's sitting pretty being an alderman, the mayor of Roseland, So
0: I think Alderman Beal has probably thought about it, I think he's probably thought about it. I mean, being mayor of Chicago is a tough job, man. I mean, I think that's what's really interesting. I think for Janulis, it's going to be, this vetting process, because people are going to keep bringing up the Broadway Bank. They are going to bring that up and over and over again and challenge, him on that. He really didn't get hammered on it a lot when he ran for the United States Senate seat, but running for mayor is even more high profile, believe it or not, than running for the United States Senate. So he's really going to get hit on this running for mayor of the city of Chicago. And, you're going to have people like Marianne Ahern and other journalists that are going to be really bringing that story back up and asking questions. So it's something that he's going to have to deal with. I don't know that I don't know how many people will not vote for him because of the Broadway Bank issue, because I think we've gotten to a space in politics where you can be flawed and people will still support you. Right. I think we see that with President Trump. So it's going to be interesting to see how this plays out, Brother Emery.
2: Yeah, that wasn't just him. I know Alexis, and you don't really know him unless you know him personally, but kind of like in the workplace, I know him. He's a good enough guy in the workplace. But that was his father who really owned that bank. But, you know, he knew what was going on. So I'm interested in keeping up with your commentary during the mail arrest, man. Good talking to you, Matt.
0: All right, thanks. Good call, Brother Emery. I appreciate that very much. 591-1690 is the number to call. And, you know, and everybody's going to be on the hot seat, so to speak, right? I mean, Mayor Johnson, his record in his first 4 years is going to be, brought up over and over again. Mike Quigley is interesting, man, because he's somebody it's hard to find something on to criticize him about. Here's what's going to be interesting about the mayor's race. Your ability to debate is going to be, and Mayor Johnson is good in a debate format. He's a very good communicator, right? And so the other candidate, you're looking at some people like Mike Quigley, you know, here's a guy that's well-versed on the issues. You know, he's probably had not had to debate, you know, too much before, but seems like he's prepared and he's ready with the issues. And some of these other candidates are going to be interesting to see how they do in a group setting when you got like 5, 6, 7 of you guys and you're trying to do a debate and who is going to win these debates. That's going to be very, very interesting as well. King Israel, what's on your mind, brother?
3: Maddie Matt, can you hear me?
0: Yes, sir.
3: You know, I had to reach out to you, man. I feel it's really, really finna get interesting with this mayor's race. And it reminds me of the presidential race, because I'm hearing you. You're not kissing the mayor's butt. You're coming with real talk. Boy, if they don't hire you as a consultant, they can wrap it up.
0: Okay. I need the money, too, bro.
3: Man, because Kamala and them, if they'd have listened, you were the one. I don't know who in this guy on the fifth floor here, because I know it. I helped him. I ain't met with him yet. He met with everybody named Mama, with me. But it's cool. And it's hard for me to go against a black man because I'm blackly black. Man, I wish he'd listen to me one day, but I ain't going to beg nobody to meet with me. But if they hire you as a consultant, they might win. So.
0: Well, brother, PR is my space, and understanding how words impact the public and how they read. Your message is my strong point, right? And that's why I would encourage, you know, the mayor. And I always say, man, PR is perception is reality. Reality is not reality. It's how people perceive what you are saying, how they take it in, right? And they create their own reality from your words. So your words have to be well placed, and they have to be well thought out. And you really got to know the room that you're in, right? And where not only the political class are, but where the average, you know, a working class person, where their brain is and how they're thinking about the news that they are taking in on a regular basis. And some of them don't pay attention to the news like a lot of us do. So then you got to try to figure out what is the communication connecting spot for them, right? And you just got to, and sometimes you can create that narrative. But it is very important, man. Good call, King Israel. Others, hold on. We're going to get your call. 2 o'clock hours coming up next. What if Mayor Johnson decides not to run? What if he stays in? Are there some other people you would like to see run? Black, white, Hispanic, it doesn't matter. Who's sitting on the table and maybe thinking about running? Are there any surprise candidates out there that could really shake up this election? We're seeing some of the usual names, not just usual names, but very familiar people that are in this race, with the exception of somebody like Matt Brewer. We don't know anything about this brother. His hat is in the ring. Is he the Lori Lightfoot of the 2027 election? We really didn't know a lot about Lori Lightfoot, and she came out of nowhere and won, got into the runoff and won against Tony Preckwinkle. Could that happen again? 591-1690, the 2 o'clock hours coming up next.
4: 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I'm Logan Page, and here are your news headlines. Illinois Tech lays off 160 employees ahead of fall semester. Southside seniors fight to save beloved water aerobics class. Lollapalooza has now concluded, and Pacific Island Nation officially changes its name. National news from the Black Information Network is up next on Chicago's only Urban Talk radio station, WVON 1690 AM, Berwyn, Chicago.
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6: Former Vice President Kamala Harris thinks the U.S. needs more Supreme Court justices. She recently spoke to the National Urban League Conference in Nashville, Tennessee. As she put it, we need to revisit the point of expanding the court to 13. President Trump's Truth Social is now selling early access to his social media posts. The new data feed called Truth API is described by the company as a direct, licensed, real-time feed of the platform's most market-moving truths. Democratic Senators Elizabeth Warren and Adam Schiff want the plan investigated by the Securities and Exchange Commission. Robert F. Kennedy Jr. says children should be vaccinated for measles. The Health and Human Services Secretary made the comment on CNN State of the Union. Get BIN News Now on demand 24/7 on the free iHeartRadio app. I'm Mike Island with BIN News Now.
5: Thank you, Mike. Voters in five states head to the polls tomorrow in their respective state primaries. Kansas, Michigan, Missouri, Washington State, and Virginia among them. In Missouri, Congressman Wesley Bell is fighting to keep his seat in a rematch against former Congresswoman Cori Bush. Bush lost to Bell in 2024 by a very slim margin. Now she is wanting her seat back.
7: Back to Congress so that we can secure fair wages. So that we can secure a Medicare for all, true disaster recovery funding, community gun violence prevention, real investments in housing and education, and an end to U.S. tax dollars being spent on wars overseas.
5: Both Bush and Bell are Black. Bush was elected to Congress in 2020, where she became an outspoken member of the squad. Meanwhile, during his first term in office, Bell has won the support of prominent Democrats like Nancy Pelosi, former Speaker of the House, who recently traveled to Missouri to campaign for him.
8: That when we had Joe Biden as president and a Democratic majority in the Congress, we had the opportunity to do great things, and we did. Mr. Bell comes in as a effective from the start legislator. He comes there not to rant, but to legislate.
5: In Michigan, Republican Congressman John James is running to be his party's choice in the governor's race. James, who is Black, has received President Trump's endorsement. Just hours ago, James appeared on Fox News defending his party's chances of winning in November, as recent polls show a majority of voters may be leaning toward Democrats.
9: The Republican Party was founded in the state of Michigan to defeat slavery and to hold this nation together. And in the state of Michigan, Republicans recognize that we're being called once again to defeat socialism and hold our state together. This is the calling for our day. We are being called for a time such as this, and we will stand up in defense of our republic. We will stand up in defense of our freedoms, and we will stand up in defense of our children's futures. We will answer the call, and we will win in November.
5: In Virginia, two Democrats are among five candidates seeking their party's nomination in the state's 8th congressional district. Former Alexandria City Councilman Mo Saifedean, an attorney that used to work for the U.S. Labor Department, and Lorena Bruner, an educator who formerly worked for the American Association of University Women, are hoping to unseat Congressman Don Beyer, who is white. The Democratic Senate race in Michigan is also capturing attention, as polls show Congresswoman Haley Stevens could lose the nomination to Democratic Socialist Abdul El Sayed. It would be the latest major vote for liberal Democrats in this election cycle. BIN will be monitoring the elections and bring you the outcomes once they are available. This is BIN News This Hour. Be sure to follow us wherever you get your podcasts. I'm Andrea Coleman on the Black Information Network, home of Black News First.
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10: 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It's Matt McGill on Chicago's Essential Storyteller, WVON.

0: All right, we're back. You know, I haven't even looked at today's newspaper at all. I get it online, and it's usually pretty helpful for when I'm doing the show. But I haven't even looked at it at all today because I watched the news. But a big weekend. What'd you guys think about Lollapalooza, man? Was that nuts or what? Traffic was crazy, but, man, the crowd. Here's something else to think about. As the city of Chicago is being analyzed under this mayor, the city is doing great. Tourism, I tell you, this summer, what the city has been able to do in terms of handling probably was going to be a record number of people in the city of Chicago. I wouldn't be surprised if that's the case. I mean, you can't really say anything bad about this weekend, I don't think. And this was probably the most people to come to Chicago for Lollapalooza in history. You know, if you ask me. But, I mean, what a show of whatever Lollapalooza got going, they got it going, man. Because these kids come out like crazy. Just some of the aerial shots of Grant Park and the crowd that was there, man. Wow. Is that nuts? We're talking about Alexi jumping in the mayor's race, taking aim at Mayor Johnson, according to the Chicago Sun-Times. His revolving door of senior leadership. Janulius joined the race for mayor Sunday, portraying himself as the coalition builder needed to solve Chicago's problems. It looks like he's got Teamsters behind him. I don't know if this is a file photo or if this is from yesterday. Hey, look, people are going to be lined up against Mayor Johnson, that's for sure. And he's got $22 million from business leaders, the building trade unions. So he's coming in with a lot of money, you know. And when you look at some of the other candidates, they may feel like, hey, look, we were a little more deserving of some of this. But I don't know. We'll see what happens. It is what it is. Miss Eunice, welcome to WVON. What's on your mind?
1: Afternoon, Matt. I'd just like to say, with all the things that Daley's, Rahm Emanuel, and Blahnik did, is ridiculous. I'm not saying Mayor Johnson have made some mistakes and he's not above criticism. He did what he thought about the people Abbott sent here from Texas, and he just dropped them off anywhere and didn't have the decency to sit down and talk to Mayor Johnson. This is supposed to be a sanctuary city, isn't it?
2: Yeah.
1: Yeah, okay. And he did it to make him look bad because he's a black mayor. He's going along with that Trump syndrome. And we need to keep power and work from there. We always give up power. And no way is Trump and family should be exempt from taxes. They're no better than anybody else. So that needs to be nipped in the bud. And I'm totally for Mayor Johnson. And thank you, Matt, for taking my call. Finally got through.
0: Thank you, Miss Eunice. I appreciate it very much. Let's go to Frank. Frank, welcome to WVON. What's on your mind?
3: Hey, love your show as usual. You know, I think the thing with Mayor Johnson is all premature. I mean, we're talking about a year out. So anything could change. I mean, I know they got to get their petition signed, but everything's so premature. And we don't know what it's going to look like. I mean, I feel he's going to get another term. He's a man of compassion. He cares about the poor, and he cares about the underprivileged. He got a heart for people. I mean, he's the best mayor we had since Washington. I mean, you know, Mayville was horrible. Lightfoot was horrible. And, you know, he's a criminal club, as far as I'm concerned. Mick McCall.
0: Oh, you're welcome. I mean, I think, you know, look, Mayor Johnson has spoken to poor people in the city of Chicago. There's no question about it. And to me, that's what's going to be the challenge for all these other candidates and whether or not we hold them accountable to the least of these, as we, you know, say, right? The people in this city that have had their backs up against walls. You analyze these candidates, man. as Black Chicagoans, you need to be looking at which candidate is speaking to keeping Black people in their communities and improving those communities. Which candidate is speaking to making sure that the Black population, and this is going to be a question for me, who out here is going to make sure that the Black population of the city of Chicago stays the way it is and not promote policies that push poor people and Black people out of the city of Chicago? What this mayor has done very well has put affordable housing in place. He has put affordable housing in play on the south and west sides of Chicago and anybody else. So here's, you know, Mayor Johnson, if Mayor Johnson doesn't get reelected, he still has provided with Black Chicago with this gift that he has put in motion affordable housing in Black neighborhoods. So any mayor after him is going to have to answer up to that level. They're going to have to answer that question. What are your plans? What are you going to do to ensure that affordable housing in Black neighborhoods continue? Because he started it. So now you can't reverse it. These buildings are up. They're brick and mortar. They're already up. And more that are probably in the planning stage that need to get up. So anybody that's running for mayor after that is going to have to address and deal with that issue. Mike Quigley talked about it when I had him in last Wednesday. He talked about that being, if we're going to talk about reparations, Congressman Quigley says, the way he sees reparations for Black Chicagoans is through housing. That's a good answer. That's a good answer. But see, every candidate's going to have to answer to Black affordable housing. If they don't, then I'm not doing my job. You're not doing your job as a voter. That's something that we can't let slip through the cracks. Can't slip through the cracks. All right. And because look, at this point, if Mayor Johnson does get reelected, he's put enough in motion on the south and west side that it can't be denied now. It can't be taken off the books. 591-1690. Let's go to Jalen. Welcome to WVON, Jalen.
4: Hey. Matt McGill, how's it going?
0: Going good, thank you. All right, was that it? Was that all Jalen wanted to ask me? All right. Let's go to Max. Max, welcome to WVON. What's on your mind?
5: Thanks a lot, Matt. And thanks for taking my call, man. Alexi Genovius, I think that he's acting just like, it's just like, man, I'm walking in to WVON. You guys hire me, and the very next day, I'm asking for a raise. You know what I'm saying? I mean, and I feel the same way kind of about your colleague, Maria Pappas, if she decides to throw her hat in the ring, too, if she hasn't already. I know it was mentioned. But, you know, my main point is this. Brandon won 29 out of 50 wards to get elected. And I'm wondering which of the 29 aldermen or women are not supporting him now, and why aren't they representing their constituents?
0: So say that again.
5: Okay. The mayor won 29 out of 50 wards in order to be elected. Okay.
0: Right.
5: Which means that there's 29 older men and women that should be supporting him, because they should be representing their constituents who voted for him. I'm wondering.
0: I think here's what I think, brother. I think we've got several Black aldermen that do not support Mayor Johnson and may have already pledged their support to other candidates. Right. I think they are going to have to explain that, because I think that these aldermen can support another candidate and Mayor Johnson still is probably going to win their wards. And that's my guess. And some of them, right? And then they're going to have to face the scrutiny of their voters on that. And they may face that scrutiny on election day. I mean, because if enough attention, Here's what's going to happen. If Brandon Johnson winds up getting into the runoff, and I think there's a strong possibility that he can, right?
5: Yeah.
0: If he gets into the runoff against somebody, let's say Alexi, because I know there are several black aldermen who have already committed to Alexi. Those black aldermen are going to have to be at rallies with Alexi Janulius. Alexi is going to want them in photos with him.
5: Right.
0: And all of this is going to happen during the campaign. And so this is going to be before those very aldermen, before they face the voters themselves. Because on election day, the voters are not only voting for mayor, but they're voting for aldermen as well.
5: Aldermen too.
0: And,
5: yes.
0: And as strong as these aldermen may feel that they are in their wards, which they, I'm sure they are, they do run the risk of putting themselves out there and not supporting a black mayor that has, for most black people, been good for black Chicago. That is going to be a issue that those aldermen are going to have to face. And that period between, if Brandon Johnson makes the runoff in February, that period between February and the April election, if it's Brandon against somebody like Alexi and you got these black aldermen behind Alexi, those aldermen are going to be taking a deep breath on election day. That is going to be a roll of the dice, my brother. Good call.
5: Absolutely, man. Thanks.
0: Uh-huh. All right, let's take a break here. What do you think about that at 591-1690? 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

0: All right, we're back. 591-1690. As we are talking about the mayor's race. And really, it's going to be interesting. Who's going to get the young people out to vote? Who's going to get the 18 to 21-year-olds out to vote? Who connects with them more? Does Mayor Johnson connect with them? I mean, he has been, policy-wise, he has been very favorable to young people and against the curfew and trying to support young people having the opportunity to be downtown. And so you would think that most of the young people, if they are voters, are young people voters? Are 18 to 21-year-olds voters? Do they come out and vote in big numbers? That's what we're talking about as well. Who's going to make the connection with the majority of the people in the city of Chicago? And that issue about black aldermen not endorsing and supporting Mayor Johnson, you guys tell me if that's a big issue or not, because some of you live in the wards where the aldermen are not supporting Brandon Johnson, the mayor. I mean, is that an issue for you? So for some of you, you may give your alderman the space to endorse whoever they want to endorse. How much does an endorse? Here's the real question. Does your alderman's endorsement impact the way you vote? Let's ask the real question here. Does anybody endorsement, if Barack Obama came out and endorsed a candidate for mayor, is that going to matter to you? Because I know a lot of people are saying, well, you know, Janulius and Obama have a friendship. I don't think President Obama is going to get into the endorsement game, because this would be bad on his legacy if he endorses somebody and they lose. I don't know that President Obama has made any endorsements over the last several years. If I was his advisor, I'd be like, yeah, stay out the endorsement business, brother. If you make an endorsement and lose and you're Barack Obama, that's not a good look. So how do you avoid that? Just staying out the endorsement business. Let's go to Mike. Mike, welcome to WVON. What's on your mind?
1: Yes, good afternoon, Matt. Can you hear me?
0: Yes, sir. Okay. Good afternoon, bro.
1: Yeah. My feelings is kind of right along with yours, what you were speaking up earlier, relating to the community. You know, because whoever runs, it's about our money. How do they handle our money, the people's business? And that's the thing I think we all should look at rather than black or white. But I know I am concerned about, you know, black folks, since I am black. And everybody looks at that on the basis of how best somebody's going to cover their own rear end. You know, who will be sensitive to me and what I want and how I feel. So these are, and I think you are, you know, I can't say to the full degree of a good PR person, because I don't exactly know, but I think you lean very strongly that way, you know, and bringing up the issues and pointing out the things that we need to consider and think about, because a lot of folks ain't thought about nothing at all. And there's a person's name that you haven't mentioned today, as far as me hearing it, Susan Mendoza, and I wonder if she's supposed to be the great Hispanic hope.
0: Well, I'm watching to see if there's going to be somebody else from the Latino community that comes out and run. I can't imagine she's going to be the only one, but it looks like it so far, right? Am I missing anybody? It looks like she's going to be the only one. I don't know that she has the complete support of the Latino community to pull it off. I don't know. I think if you were going to poll the Latino community and see who is their candidate, I don't know that Mendoza is it. Maybe she is, and maybe, but I, you know, that's not my community, so I don't know it that well. But I would be surprised if another Hispanic or Latino candidate doesn't emerge. I don't know who it would be, you know, thinking about it, but I would be surprised if somebody did not, just to provide an alternative to Susana Mendoza. Last time we saw Chuy Garcia was in the race. He didn't fare too well. So the Hispanic community is not as much of a monolith as you would think, though, guys.
1: Well, Well, across the board in all of it, if a Hispanic or the white, whatever, come up, is what do they have to offer us? And what is it that we want? Those are the two big questions. What do you have to offer me and what I want? Will you deliver on what I want?
0: Well, that's why I said earlier on, man, what black candidates are going to have to, what black people are going to have to do. Let's say, for example, even if Mayor Johnson decides not to run, or if Mayor Johnson doesn't make the runoff, what does black Chicago do? What black Chicago is going to have to do is going to have to look at all these candidates and see who is speaking. See, Mayor Johnson is, like I said, he's put at least affordable housing out there as something that everybody else has to respond to, right? So when you're talking to somebody like Janulia, so you're talking to, like I said, Mike Quigley mentioned it on the show last week. He said housing is what he would focus on, the vacant lots in the city. He would focus on those vacant lots on South Side, on the West Side, in our wards. We know it. We see them every day. He would try to figure out how we're going to build housing, affordable housing for black people. He feels that's the reparation. He's probably talking about home ownership more so than anything, which is a good idea. I know when Alderman Sawyer was Alderman here in the 6th Ward, he had a plan for a strip of vacant lots where he wanted to build a bunch of 2 flats where they would be owner-occupied. The owner would live in it and rent out the second level. That creates generational wealth. You own a 2-flat. All right? Is that reparations? Is that a form of reparations? You can make a decision. But if a mayor puts a priority on doing something like that, then maybe that is a form of reparations that we could look at. If a mayor gets questioned about, why are you focusing on these lots in a black neighborhood, and he can respond back because of redlining and all of these unfair housing practices that existed over the years, who's going to be able to push back on that?
1: Well,
0: so that's something to think about.
1: One of the people on WVON said, sort of like the James Brown expressions, open up the door, I get it myself. She said, give me my reparations money in my hand, and I'll get my own.
0: Well, yeah, see, I think even as we talk about reparations, that's one of the challenges, right? For some people, it would look like, you know, put the money in my hand. For other people, it would look like, you know, provide an opportunity to be a homeowner. For some people, it looked like free education. For some people, it might look like we don't have to pay income taxes.
1: Well, see, it's so not just one thing. Reparations shouldn't be just one thing, because reparations is making the people whole. Just to have a roof over your head doesn't just completely make you whole. You need to have money to pay a job, to be able to pay for that roof over your head, and a community that you can comfortably live in. All of this, and so, you know,
0: The cash, I think, as I look at reparations, and this is something we can talk about. Phone lines are open again, guys. It's going to look less like a check in your hand, right? Because if I put a check in somebody's hand and say, this is your reparations, what does that mean? What does that mean for, in terms of all right, now, once you blow this check,

0: Before the fall semester, university leaders cite research funding cuts and restrictions on international students as reasons for the layoffs. The Faculty Senate recently approved a vote of no confidence in the university's president and provost. Some faculty members say they have lost trust in the administration's leadership and decision-making. In other news, seniors on Chicago's South Side are pushing to save a popular water aerobics class. They have become an important part of their health and social lives. Participants say the program improves their physical well-being while providing friendship and community. They are urging city leaders to lead the class available after learning it could be discontinued. Supporters hope public backing will preserve the program for future participants. And other news, Lollapalooza has now concluded and cleanup is underway. WVON's intern, Caleb Batten, has more.
1: This year, hundreds of thousands from all over the country poured into Grant Park to see more than 170 performing artists across 8 stages. On 2 days out of the 4-day concert, fans were drenched with rain and mud. Despite the rain, they kept a festive mood and started calling it Mudpalooza. I was in Grant Park this morning to see how crews were progressing in their cleanup efforts. The park is shaping up nicely, and crews have been out working since late last night. Trucks are lined along Columbus Drive, loading up stage equipment, security barriers, and carts. Slowly, the sidewalks and street closures are reopening. Kayla Patton, Our News Now, 1690 WVON.
0: And the South Pacific Island nation, formerly known as Nauru, has officially changed its name to Nauru to better reflect its native language and cultural identity. Leaders say the move is part of an effort to reclaim the country's heritage and move away from colonial era influences. The island nation, home to about 11,000 people, is the world's third smallest country by land area and one of the smallest United Nations member states by population. I'm Logan Page, and that's what's happening in your news now on WVON 1690 AM.
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0: Come on. I just saw a story where Marlon Jackson wants to do a docu-series or a documentary on Joe Jackson, on his father, Joe Jackson. He wants to try to change the image of his dad being this, you know, terrible father, which we all know differently. Look, man, this man had, what, 6 boys and 3 girls, and they have no problems. They got 99 problems. Money's not one of them. Took him out of Gary. Not one of them working in a steel mill. They're all living the lives of celebrity, and they're still making money. The Jacksons are touring around, so they're making money. I mean, even without Michael, right? And even though none of them, except for Jermaine, can sing like Michael. So they are still making money off of being Jacksons, and that's all part of the legacy of Joe Jackson, man. I think Michael, as much as I love Michael, you guys know how much it pains me to say this. As much as I love Michael, Michael got caught up in the white world that existed out there. He wanted to be a sympathetic figure to white America. Michael wanted to be loved by white America almost more than he did by black America, man. And I think Thriller, the Thriller album, and maybe it was Off the Wall, man. Some kind of got it. Because Destiny, on that Destiny album, he was still pretty solidly in touch with his blackness, right? So I think when he got into Thriller, man, he started getting into it. And the people he had around him, man, he stopped. His father, you know, wasn't his manager anymore. And I think Michael lost touch. So I think Michael was the one that was talking about, we used to get whipped, we got whippings, and it was bad and all this stuff. And the rest of the Jacksons were kind of like, you know, everybody got whippings when we grew up. At least I know in my neighborhood, everybody got whipped. Everybody got spankings. You know, when in my neighborhood, I don't know about yours, but I think Michael was pulling for sympathy from white America. Like, you know, go on Oprah and talk about my father, the mean black man. This was around the same time Tina Turner was feeling her whiteness. She was trying to appeal to white America and the white world that I'm a victim. I've been beat up by Ike. You know, feel sorry for me. Michael was piggybacking on that bull crap, man, and I didn't like it. I didn't like it, and I thought Mike was out of touch. I think Michael, just looking at Michael, you can tell he was out of touch with his blackness, man. That's a damn shame. That's why every time I tell y'all the story about me being around Michael, see, I should have never left him, because I'd have kept him black. And today, we'd be talking about the black Michael Jackson. 591-1690. Mayor's race is what we're talking about. Hey, guys, next year's happening. The mayor and all 50 aldermen on the ballot, and some of those black aldermen are going to have to, you better believe they're hoping and praying that Brandon Johnson doesn't make the runoff, because they are going to be in a tough situation, brother. When that rolls around, they are going to be in a situation, especially if Brandon Johnson, Mayor Johnson, is getting momentum from black Chicago, and you've got these black aldermen. Look, some of these black aldermen might have to reconsider, be like, hey, brother, how's what you're doing up to the runoff, everything else, all bets are off. But do all aldermen deserve a second shot? 2 terms to see what you can do. Is even giving an alderman 1 term not enough? 591-1690. Cedric, welcome to WVON. What's on your mind?
1: Brother, man, how you doing today, sir?
0: Doing good, brother. How are you?
1: I'm good. Listen, the mayor's race. I'm asking the question now. Alexis Janusz, right? He's the Secretary of State, right?
0: Yeah.
1: What's his relationship with J.B. Pritzker, in your estimation? What you think their relationship is?
0: I have no idea what it is, but if I was going to guess, I would say they have a pretty decent relationship, right?
1: Right. So, okay. Now, coming down from Springfield, he's going to shoot up to Chicago and run for mayor. We've seen J.B. Pritzker, how he put his backing and he pulled his strings even when we had that governor's race, we got the brother out from Aurora. Look, J.B. Christie, if he endorsed this guy, and then you got Brandon Johnson, he got the guy that worked for him, he's running for mayor. He could have his own soap opera dealing with this guy who used to work with him, running against him. He's going to have his own battle right there. And then you got a guy that J.B. Pritzker is probably endorsing right now. How does that add up to you, man? I'm going to ask you right now. How does that add up to you? And you seen how J.B. get some people running.
0: Well, typically, here's what I would say. J.B. Pritzker is at the head of the Democratic Party in the state of Illinois, right? And what he would do is stay out of the mayor's race, at least the primary. I don't know that the governor, the sitting governor, endorses one way or the other, right, in a primary. Maybe he does, maybe he doesn't. I don't know. But if you're J.B. Pritzker and you're trying to run for president and you know you need black voters to support you if you're running for president, you stay out of the endorsement business on this election cycle. If he does, then that's a problem. Then J.B. Pritzker is shooting himself in the foot. You got a black mayor. You're the governor. Granted, your relationship with this black mayor might be tense or not perfect. Let's put it that way. And you've got a big mayor's race with about 9 people running for mayor. And you, as governor, number one, you got 9 Democrats running. You don't want to be endorsing anybody. You are the head of the Democratic Party. You don't want to be giving money to anybody running for mayor. You want to stay out of the mayor's race, especially because you're running for president. Let me tell you what Pritzker is going to have an opportunity to do, because to black people in Illinois, I think Pritzker, to me, has been falling short on doing something substantial and showing that I am down for black people. See, I think the cannabis thing was full of crap. There are a lot of black people that put up their life savings just to apply for a dispensary. That was a terrible process that was set up. The governor okayed it. It's a terrible process that was set up for black people. But cannabis could have been a form of reparations for some black people. But it turned into a debacle, and it turned into people putting up a lot of money just for the application process, and that was bull crap. Governor Pritzker did not do well by Robin Kelly when she was the first black woman to be the chair of the Democratic Party of the state of Illinois. He could have supported her despite whatever shortcomings she had on fundraising, but he chose not to, and he put Lisa Hernandez in there, which is insulting to a lot of black people. So J.B. Pritzker has to do something, to me, to step up to black Illinoisans and say, hey, look, you know what? I'm down for black power. And that opportunity may surface with Speaker of the House Chris Welch, as we see some Democrats, downstate Democrats, white Democrats, some downstate white. I want to be very clear on what I'm saying. I want you guys to hear what I'm saying. There's a group of white politicians in the state that are coming after Chris Welch over this story that really doesn't involve him, but it does involve him. But he's been transparent on it. They're going to try to take down our first black Speaker of the House. And the reason why they're doing it is because for the first time in the history of state politics, black people actually have some power in Springfield. And you've got a group of white Democrats that are trying to take down the Speaker of the House on this ethics little issue here. And so that they can get control of that speakership, because they're jealous that black people are now getting some action in Springfield. So the governor has a big enough bat to swing around and say, that's not going to happen. That's not going to happen. Now, this is an opportunity for Governor Pritzker to actually stomp this in the ground even before it gets any oxygen. No, that's not going to happen. Y'all not coming after this speaker. Nah, that's not going to happen. In fact, he needs to do that, because this provides him with some black power that he can run for president on. Because I will even say, if the governor does something like this in this moment, because I'm not trying to let these cats take away the power from the speaker. But if the governor steps up in this moment, I will even say, okay, damn, governor, you did your thing. And y'all know how hard I've been on the governor. Go ahead, Seth. Oh, did we lose him? All right. Let's take a break. We'll be back with our final calls to wrap up today's show.
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0: want to thank our brother, Professor Dick Simpson from UIC, political science professor, their former alderman. He gave us a little insight on Alexei Giannoulias entering in the race. I got to get him on for a longer period of time, man, because sometimes this, these little 10-minute segments aren't enough to get in what you want to get in with people, you know? Especially somebody that's got the depth of conversation that he has, right? We need to hear more from people that know what's going on. And this is going to be an interesting next several, what, six, seven, 8 months here. What are we, in August? It's next 9 months or so. It's going to be interesting, man, to see what happens. We got not only the midterm election nationally coming up in November, then everybody's going to be campaigning, brother, for the mayor's race and for aldermen. A lot of you guys have aldermen that you have issues with, and that's that. I did see some on Facebook Live. Where was it? A guy said something. Matt, you don't want to talk about something. And here it is. Brian Black says, Matt, you won't talk about how the only time in Chicago history where property taxes in black neighborhoods doubled is under a black mayor's administration. The mayor of the city of Chicago is not responsible for setting property taxes, brother. I thought you knew that. Their property taxes have, there are several bodies that have what they call tax levies on property taxes. The city of Chicago has one, but you got, you know, you got several, brother. So to blame the rise of property taxes on the mayor is a little misguided, I would say. So I would say try again on that. But let's go back to the phone lines. Jihad, welcome to WVON. What's on your mind?
1: Good afternoon to you and the family. I'm looking to catch up with Bomani Obadeli so I can sign a petition because he's already circulating for Mayor Brandon. And I got three things I would like to question any other candidates on. One, Brandon set up summer jobs for the youth. Will they continue that? Will they expand that? Or will they shut it down? He opened up mental health centers. Will they keep that? Will they expand that or shut it down? And he continued Lori Lightfoot's program of Invest in Southwest. And he's invested much in South and West Side to develop our side of town. I want to know if they're going to keep that up, enhance that, or shut it down. So, you know, that's about it. A couple of questions for the other candidates.
0: Oh, those are three good ones. You said mental health. Invest Southwest.
1: Summer jobs.
0: And the summer jobs for the kids, right?
1: Yeah, man. I worked a summer job when I was a kid. It kept me off the streets. I had some money in my pocket. Oh, yeah. It was a very good thing. Yeah.
0: Mm-hmm. I remember Mayor Daley had a summer job program. I'm talking about the old Mayor Daley when I was a kid growing up. Old Mayor Daley, he had all kind of summer programs going on and stuff that came into our community, into our neighborhoods, man. It was actually, good stuff, man.
1: Hey man, and having a mayor that's unapologetically pro black, that's my homeboy. You know, I want him to be in control of the city. I want him to be the chairman of the board of this multi-billion-dollar corporation.
0: Right,
1: which is what Chicago is.
0: All right, and housing though, brother.
1: Yeah,
0: and housing though, housing on the south and west side, which is consistent with Invest Southwest. So yeah, you're right. Good call.
1: Yeah,
0: brother Jahan. Appreciate that. Brian Black says, well, what you said contradicts what the mayor said. I'm not going to raise your property taxes. Brian, what I'm saying is the city as a levy, as an entity, can decide they're not going to raise your property taxes, yet your property taxes still can increase in the city of Chicago because you have, I forget how many, but you have what they call various levies on property taxes, brother. That's all I'm saying. So for example, I think Chicago Park District is a levy, right? So they can raise property taxes by just going after their levy or Chicago Teachers Union. CTU has a levy, not CTU. I take that back. Chicago Public Schools has a levy. So they can say they need more tax money and your property tax can go up. You see what I'm saying? So the mayor can even say, the city can say, we're not raising property taxes. And still property taxes in the city can go up, brother. All right. Let's go to Al. Al, welcome to WVON. Al, I got a minute, brother.
2: There's an entity to decide they're not going to raise your property taxes.
0: Al, you got to turn your radio down, man.
2: Increase in the city of Chicago. Because you have...
0: So you're listening to what I said about 20 seconds ago. Because it's a 20-second delay. Al, are you there, brother?
2: Al, the Park District is 11.
0: All right, Al's taking a little siesta, a little afternoon nap, which is what we're all going to do right now. I may do it. I don't know. 3 o'clock, is that too late for these? What time do they take the naps in Spain? I know that's a big deal in Spain. They take that afternoon nap, and then they wake up, and they're ready for the rest of the day, drinking some more sangria. And everything else, but no. So that real here's we'll talk about it tomorrow. No, brother Brian, call into the show, man. I invite all these conversations, man. And if I'm wrong, I'm wrong on it, brother. You know, hey, but the conversation is real. So we're gonna have a lot more to talk about tomorrow. Malcolm Weems is coming in the studio with me, and we're gonna talk more about this, about Alexi getting in the race. We're gonna talk about the Speaker of the House and the attack on him that's coming, another attack on black power that we need to be all over. All right, Tony Snow says 3 o'clock, that's what time the siesta is. All right, it's perfect timing. But dog, don't go to sleep, stay awake. LaDonna and Kim Duncan are coming up next. Share the show, love you all to pieces, and see you tomorrow at 12 noon.
3: 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I'm Logan Page, and here are your news headlines. 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Jones High School to start its first football team. Kamala Harris raises possibility of expanding Supreme Court. In Spokane, wildfires force thousands to evacuate in Washington. National news from the Black Information Network is up next on Chicago's only urban talk radio station, 1690 AM WVON, Berwyn, Chicago.

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1: Former Vice President Kamala Harris thinks the U.S. needs more Supreme Court justices. She recently spoke to the National Urban League Conference in Nashville, Tennessee. As she put it, we need to revisit the point of expanding the court to 13. President Trump's Truth Social is now selling early access to his social media posts. The new data feed called Truth API is described by the company as a direct, licensed, real-time feed of the platform's most market-moving truths. Democratic Senators Elizabeth Warren and Adam Schiff want the plan investigated by the Securities and Exchange Commission. Robert F. Kennedy Jr. says children should be vaccinated for measles. The Health and Human Services Secretary made the comment on CNN State of the Union. Get BIN News Now on demand 24/7 on the free iHeartRadio app. I'm Mike Eiland with BIN News Now.
0: Thank you, Mike. Voters in five states head to the polls tomorrow in their respective state primaries. Kansas, Michigan, Missouri, Washington State, and Virginia among them. In Missouri, Congressman Wesley Bell is fighting to keep his seat in a rematch against former Congresswoman Cori Bush. Bush lost to Bell in 2024 by a very slim margin. Now she is wanting her seat back.
2: Back to Congress so that we can secure fair wages, so that we can secure a Medicare for all, true disaster recovery funding, community gun violence prevention, real investments in housing and education, and an end to U.S. tax dollars being spent on wars overseas.
0: Both Bush and Bell are black. Bush was elected to Congress in 2020, where she became an outspoken member of the squad. Meanwhile, during his first term in office, Bell has won the support of prominent Democrats like Nancy Pelosi, former Speaker of the House, who recently traveled to Missouri to campaign for him.
3: That when we had Joe Biden as president and a Democratic majority in the Congress, we had the opportunity to do great things, and we did. Mr. Bell comes in as a effective from the start legislator. He comes there not to rant, but to legislate.
0: In Michigan, Republican Congressman John James is running to be his party's choice in the governor's race. James, who is black, has received President Trump's endorsement. Just hours ago, James appeared on Fox News defending his party's chances of winning in November, as recent polls show a majority of voters may be leaning toward Democrats.
4: The Republican Party was founded in the state of Michigan to defeat slavery and to hold this nation together. And in the state of Michigan, Republicans recognize that we're being called once again to defeat socialism and hold our state together. This is the calling for our day. We are being called for a time such as this, and we will stand up in defense of our republic. We will stand up in defense of our freedoms, and we will stand up in defense of our children's futures. We will answer the call, and we will win in November.
0: In Virginia, two Democrats are among five candidates seeking their party's nomination in the state's 8th congressional district. Former Alexandria City Councilman Mo Saifedean, an attorney that used to work for the U.S. Labor Department, and Lorena Bruner, an educator who formerly worked for the American Association of University Women, are hoping to unseat Congressman Don Beyer, who is white. The Democratic Senate race in Michigan is also capturing attention, as polls show Congresswoman Haley Stevens could lose the nomination to Democratic Socialist Abdul El Sayed. It would be the latest major vote for liberal Democrats in this election cycle. BIN will be monitoring the elections and bring you the outcomes once they are available. This is BIN News This Hour. Be sure to follow us wherever you get your podcasts. I'm Andrea Coleman on the Black Information Network, home of Black News First.
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11: Good afternoon, Chicago. I'm Logan Page, and here is your traffic update. Dan Ryan, downtown at 95th. Slow go, 34 minutes. I-57, Ryan's I-80. 8-minute delay, 22 minutes. Bishop Ford, Ryan's I-80, 94. Bumper-to-bumper traffic, 25 minutes. Stevenson, DuSable, Lakeshore Drive to the Tri-State. Slow go, 33 minutes. Eisenhower, Wolf to Post Office. Stop-and-go traffic, 35 minutes. Kennedy, downtown to O'Hare, bumper-to-bumper traffic, 43 minutes. And Eden's, Mancho, say Cook, smooth sailing, 14 minutes. Your weather for today, Chicago, sunny, cooler by the lake, high of 81 and a low of 63. Tomorrow, mostly sunny, high of 83 and a low of 67. It's currently 81 degrees and cloudy. I'm Logan Page, and that's your traffic and weather update on WVON 1690 AM.
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0: I'm doing my Stevie. Welcome to the afternoon show right here on WVON 1690. That's right, Dr. LaDonna Ray is back from the weekend along with Mr. Former State Rep and my current State Rep in the state of, I don't know what to call it, state of emergency, okay? Ken Duncan, welcome to the show. I'm saying it like you're a guest for some reason.
1: Listen, this
0: like,
1: is welcome. This is awesome for me.
0: It really is awesome.
1: I really think.
0: Do you
1: this
0: want
1: is...
0: to come in like Jane and Doogie?
1: Well, whoever those are they black?
0: Well, no. Well, you know I've got black friends. Okay, hold
1: several
0: it.
1: Several here, my friend.
0: Yeah. No, that's right.
1: Yeah.
0: Well, I tell you what. How was your weekend?
1: Well, yeah, I think you know my caddy stole one of my golf balls and
0: oh.
1: Yeah.
0: Was he black?
1: I had, yes.
0: Okay.
1: Race does not matter.
0: It doesn't matter.
1: You know, that was a long time ago.
0: Right.
1: Segregation.
0: Right.
1: Slavery.
0: Sure.
1: You know, the redlining and all that.
0: Sure.
1: It just,
0: and the redistricting.
1: Yeah. The Supreme Court, you know, they got it right.
0: Right. Oh, don't forget about the food deserts.
1: Oh, yeah. Well, look. Those
0: that they claim to have. They've got
1: blacks,
0: gas stations.
1: Listen, they you know, they steal everything.
0: They do.
1: They brought it on themselves.
0: But hold on. They don't steal. They borrow.
1: Yeah, well.
0: Okay, they borrow.
1: Yeah, but it's not fair.
0: They never bring it back.
1: Yeah, they devour it. They make all these babies.
0: Oh, that
1: so,
0: part, yeah. That's
1: yeah.
0: what they say, that part.
1: God awful.
0: I know. Well, guys, you're listening to the voice of the... Well, we can't say that.
1: Well, yeah. Well, can we say Negro?
0: Negro, voice
1: or,
0: of the Negro.
1: Is it African American, Black American?
0: Or Black or colored? Oh, wait.
1: Well,
0: Indigenous? Don't forget
1: well,
0: that.
1: Well, no. I think they're African with a hyphen.
0: Oh, I see your point. You know, another thing is, I think, you know, our guy, Christopher Columbus. I mean, he's the one who discovered this place.
1: Christopher Columbus, thank God. He created a new vista of like an opportunity for everyone. So
0: I know.
1: This is the land of the free.
0: And they really should give him his props. I don't know why they're trying to wake up and change
1: put
0: things.
1: Put the statue back. Come on.
0: Hey, come on. For real.
1: Freaking A.
0: Exactly.
1: Yeah, the guy, I mean, he's up there. He's, you know, he's in his knickerbockers. And I mean,
0: you
1: I,
0: did say knicker.
1: Knicker.
0: Knicker.
1: Knickerbockers.
0: Okay, because you were close.
1: K-N-I-C-K-E-R.
0: Okay, you were close.
1: I would have said nigger.
0: Knicker.
1: Negrobockers.
0: You know, let's just stay away from that word. Okay?
1: Yeah, totally.
0: Regardless of the music your kids
1: listen
0: to.
1: I am not racist.
0: I know. Me either.
1: I am not racist. You know, the guy that comes to sweep up the hair in the barber shop, he's black. I mean, we employ him.
0: He
1: has an addiction, though. You know, he just can't
0: stop. Here's the thing. They have a problem with us giving them those black jobs.
1: Well, yeah. That's because the illegals came over the border and took all of the jobs
0: that they didn't want.
1: The blacks, you know, that's whose job that they've absconded.
0: That's what I'm saying. I mean, I don't understand what
1: Completely.
0: The problem is. You know, work is work, right?
1: Yeah.
0: I mean, would you sweep a floor if you had to?
1: Well, sure. Well, you know, listen, Donald Trump, he did the right thing.
0: Yeah.
1: He absolutely, totally, he effectuated change. And now the black community, they're rebounding now in the city of Chicago. The homeless population has gone
0: berserk.
1: Totally. Yeah.
0: I still see them under the viaducts, though.
1: Yeah, but those guys, you know,
0: they want to live there.
1: Yeah, that's
0: my
1: choice.
0: That's what I was thinking.
1: Yeah, the rent, the price point is just freaking free.
0: Right. It really is. They're making lots of money when they hold those cuts.
1: Yeah, and you know, they there's no accountability, and those guys have like several kids by you know multiple women.
0: Oh wow.
1: Yeah, like, they have like five or six babies by nine women.
0: Yeah.
1: It adds up. It really makes sense.
0: And multiple baby daddies, as they call it.
1: Yeah.
0: Yeah.
1: Yeah, they brought that on themselves, really.
0: That's what I thought. I mean, because there's protection out there.
1: So, yeah, and you know, my wife and my kids, you know, we had to walk around them when we were at the harbor and we could get off the boat at Belmont.
0: Yeah.
1: At the marina.
0: Was that you that I saw?
1: Yeah. I had the polka dot shorts on.
0: That was you.
1: Yeah.
0: I thought so. Very
1: in the polo shirt. Yeah. I told, nice. And the boat was moccasins.
0: Ralph Lauren.
1: Yeah. Polo was a polo. Right, it was a variation of Ralph Lauren. Well,
0: absolutely.
1: Yeah. Yeah. We had lunch there the other day.
0: Oh, good.
1: Yeah.
0: You know how much we paid for lunch the other day?
1: No.
0: It was over $150.
1: Oh, you caught. That must have been a happy hour for lunch.
0: Right. I was so excited because it was so cheap. Jeez. Absolutely.
1: Did you try the ganache?
0: Oh, absolutely. You know I had to.
1: Awesome. Yeah. Awesome. Yeah. And what?
0: We didn't even eat it all. We threw it away.
1: Oh, yeah. You should have given it to one of those homeless black folk. You
0: know, you've got to remember.
1: Yeah. So I'm coming out. I'm belching because I had my favorite at Ralph Lauren shop.
0: Yeah.
1: It was potato salad with raisins.
0: Oh yes. Oh my goodness.
1: The crunch
0: and
1: was
0: you know what I
1: awesome.
0: Love the best? The baked chicken.
1: Yeah.
0: They put absolutely no salt. I know that I'm going to eat healthy that way.
1: Totally.
0: Yeah. No high blood pressure here.
1: Yeah.
0: Not at all.
1: Yeah. Not. It's not what the doctor ordered.
0: Absolutely. Let me do what he says.
1: So the last point. How is it that you know the blacks eat all of those chitterlings?
0: What are chitterlings?
1: I believe they're pig intestines.
0: Oh. Yeah. Why would you eat that?
1: Look, we threw those out when I was coming up.
0: Right.
1: Yeah,
0: my great-grandfather talked about it all the time. They threw them out, and for some reason, they weren't in the trash cans anymore.
1: I noticed that because they would leave this god-awful smell.
0: Right.
1: Yeah, and the smell. And so now I smell them.
0: Only animals eat that.
1: Yeah. Well, consider the...
0: Oh.
1: You know.
0: Okay, well, I tell you what. I want to take this... I don't want to take it too far because we are on the microphone.
1: Yeah.
0: And I don't want to go off on a beaten path.
1: Yeah, because Al Sharpton and Ben Crump, you know, they'll protest us.
0: Well, all they're going to do is post something and then go away.
1: Yeah,
0: they don't
1: sure.
0: really just, follow through.
1: It's ephemeral.
0: Yeah. But what I'm saying is that we definitely want to make sure that we continue to make money off of, you know, the blacks.
1: Yeah. Mm-hmm. The blacks are really, really awesome when they're playing basketball. Yeah.
0: And they spend so much money.
1: On hair care products, right?
0: And,
1: yes.
0: And red bottoms.
1: OMG, Louboutin.
0: I don't even have any.
1: Yeah.
0: All right, let's pick up Mike. Let's see what he has to say. Hey, Mike, you're live on the WBON. Mike?
2: Oh, hey, what's up? You know what? I think I got the stick. For a minute, that wasn't sure who you guys were, but I was listening to you, and I was kind of getting a little hot. I'm like, what is going on here? What are you guys talking about? But I think I get it now. I hope I'm getting the sarcasm, whatever it is.
0: Oh, yeah, satire all day.
1: Satire.
2: Okay, I was wondering what I was about to say. Okay, I was
0: what station is this, right?
1: Hey, Mike,
0: are you black?
2: I had to make sure I was on WBON or something.
0: Mike, are you black? Because his name is Mike.
2: Yeah.
1: Right, and he speaks so well.
0: So well.
1: Yeah.
0: Mike, can you read?
2: Yes, I can.
1: Wow. Yeah. So, but you know, he probably, well, I won't say that on the air.
2: I'm a little stereotype.
1: No.
2: I'm a little stereotype.
0: Yeah.
2: I can do it all.
1: Well, Mike, I just have to ask you this. Do you live on the South Side?
0: Of course he does.
1: Yeah.
0: Yeah, Mike, you're on the South Side, right?
2: That's what I mean. Right, yeah, absolutely.
0: Yeah, that's where that's where they love to live. Absolutely.
1: Yeah, they're comfortable, we're comfortable.
2: I guess you guys away, right?
1: Yeah.
0: Now, at the moment.
1: Well, we're the founders of this country.
2: You guys be careful, because I hear the sun has a growing fatigue with you guys.
0: That's funny. Hadn't heard that. All right. Thanks, Mike. We're going to go to break, and when we come back, I have a feeling we're going to get kicked out of here, so we'll be right back right here on The Voice of the Negro.
1: Can we say we'll be right black?
0: You know what?
1: No, that's racist.
0: It just feels wrong.
1: Yeah, it feels racist, too.
0: Guys, we're going to go to traffic and weather. Someone will be back.
1: Yeah.
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11: Good afternoon, Chicago. I'm Logan Page, and here is your traffic update. Dan Ryan, downtown at 95th, stop and go traffic, 31 minutes. I-57, Ryan's I-80, 5-minute delay, 20 minutes. Bishop Ford, Ryan's I-80, 94, bumper-to-bumper traffic, 16 minutes. Stevenson, DeSable, Lakeshore Drive, to the dry state, slow go, 32 minutes. Eisenhower, Wolfto Post Office, stop and go traffic, 34 minutes. Kennedy, downtown to O'Hare, stop and go traffic, 41 minutes. And Eden's, Munchos, Lake Cook, smooth sailing, 15 minutes. Your weather for today, Chicago, sunny, cooler by the lake, high of 81 and a low of 63. Tomorrow, mostly sunny, high of 83 and a low of 67. It's currently 81 degrees and cloudy. I'm Logan Page, and that's your traffic and weather update on WVON 1690 AM.
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0: Welcome back. You're listening to The Afternoon Show with LaDonna Ray and Ken Duncan. And not sure what happened the first few minutes of the show, Ken, but someone was sitting in our seat. Yeah. Guys, The Afternoon Show is live on Facebook Live. And if you're watching us on Facebook Live, please feel free to share the show. And I'm sorry, Ken, we do have to cut those songs. Otherwise, because your show last week got pulled because you let the song play too long. So we have to be conscious. They do not play.
1: Really?
0: You know, AI is real. So they know how long the songs play. And those that don't know what we're talking about, if you play a song too long on Facebook or social media, they will pull it. And you have to start all over. So that's why we cut into it so soon. You know, okay. We give it about 30 seconds.
1: Because Maddie Matt was jamming.
0: Yeah. You're going to have to jam in between the breaks, though.
1: There's one thing.
0: But I want to make sure everybody knows that you can give us a call at 773-591-1690 at any time during the show. Lock it into your phone so that you have it. Download the app, WVON app, and hit the open mic feature to leave us a message. I'm especially pushing for you to leave a message for Atiba Buchanan. He's doing well. He took a Uber on his own to his mother's house from his dad's.
1: Good.
0: So that means that he's, you know, getting his independence
1: and
0: moving around. So I'm so happy for him. Over the weekend, we were at Koto Hibachi. That was Thursday. We broadcasted live from there. Ted London joined in with us, but even the owner or the chef, the hibachi chef, we spoke to her about her process. And you guys can go on, YouTube and take a look at that whole broadcast.
1: Yes. You know what? I got to say this here. That was some delicious food. Now I understand why people jump off the 115th.
0: If you're coming from the north.
1: Or
0: 119th if you're coming from the south.
1: Yes.
0: Yeah.
1: I'm here to tell you, I did not realize how delectable that was. It was like soul food hibachi.
0: Yeah, I took some home.
1: And it was rich.
0: Yeah.
1: I did the mix.
0: Yeah, it was good.
1: It lasted me for like 3 days.
0: Yeah, it didn't last me because my house was like, ooh, let me get some of that.
1: You got boys.
0: Yeah, absolutely. And my guy.
1: You know what I mean? Oh, but, man, it was a wrap.
0: Yeah, right.
1: You only brought one order?
0: Yeah, I did because it was a lot of it. One kid is at his dad's house and the other one's at home and I figured I'd sneak it in.
1: Right.
0: But somehow his spidey senses went off and that was the end of it. So,
1: The rice, I like the rice and the noodles and the vegetables.
0: Yeah, and you don't normally put rice and noodles together. I know that. But, as of late, we've seen a lot of that, and I do enjoy
1: it. Mine was separated, but...
0: Yeah, it was separated.
1: Is hibachi always that rich?
0: I believe so. I've been to different hibachi grills, but they don't taste the same as the one we went to. So this one, I would say that it was definitely a Blasian, Asian fusion, which she spoke about her grandmother being Japanese.
1: Sure.
0: And then you were at the Black Women's Expo.
1: I was on Friday.
0: How was that?
1: Blackity, blackity, blackity, black.
0: Wasn't it beautiful?
1: You know what?
0: Shout out to Mary Green.
1: Shout out to Mary Green.
0: Absolutely. Because last year I went. And I was like, oh, wow, okay. But this year, because that was a 30-year anniversary last year. It's 31 years this year. This year, I loved it. The pink carpet, we needed that. Because walking on bare floors hurts your knees and your back. I'm telling you.
1: Really?
0: So that was a big difference.
1: So, yeah, and that's a big union operation there. You don't want to hear my opinion on that.
0: Yeah, I'm sure.
1: It's like five guys moving a cord.
0: Right, I know. You can't even pick up trash.
1: At $70 an hour.
0: Yep.
1: Not even including the overtime.
0: Right.
1: Absolutely. Time and a half or double time.
0: But black excellence is black excellence. And it's actually black excellence is excellence. Thank you. That's what we're going to say.
1: I've been telling people that.
0: Absolutely.
1: So how was the panel?
0: The panel, yes. I did the women's mental health 911 panel yesterday. That was on Sunday. I had a really good time with that. I had Dr. Willie Mae Jackson. She's a forensic psychologist. I had Maya Akai, but her professional name is Maya Gavin Winters, who is a mental health therapist. And then I had Senator Lightford.
1: Kimberly Lightford.
0: Yes.
1: West Side.
0: Yes, Kimberly Lightford. She was on the panel as well. And then none other than Reverend Dr. Jeanette Wilson was on the panel. So it was a strong panel. We had a strong room full of women, men, and young girls. were in there asking questions. So shout out to everyone that came to
1: the
0: that
1: young
0: panel.
1: Young ladies were asking questions?
0: They absolutely were. One of them were. She stood up there, and we're going to have her on Teen Talk Tuesday,
1: yes.
0: Hopefully
1: nice.
0: Next month. But she was talking. She said, you know, in a world where everything that's going on in this current administration, this is her speaking, right? Current administration, what do we do as teens when everything seems so overwhelming and scary? And I was like, I had chill. I just wanted to hug her, which
1: yes.
0: I did. Okay, I couldn't hold it. And she was, it was addressed by Dr. Willie Mae Jackson. And a few others said some things, but I was just so drifting in my mind, like, man, we really got to reach these babies.
1: Yes.
0: Because they are afraid.
1: Sure.
0: And this is why they're acting out, possibly.
1: Absolutely. Mm-hmm. I think which is rare to hear that they're afraid. She's probably inundated with a lot of adult fear. I think what this should do is embolden young folk.
0: Yeah.
1: And have them carve out a sense of direction at the direction and encouragement of old, mature people like myself and you. Because every country around the world, young people, the youth, have led the change.
0: Mm-hmm.
1: The Philippines, throughout Africa, throughout America here. And even in China.
0: Yeah.
1: Right? I mean, they get put down.
0: China, they put their children on a pedestal.
1: Yes.
0: Like, they honor their
1: Singapore,
0: children.
1: Singapore, Malaysia.
0: Absolutely. We're over here telling children stay in a child's place.
1: Right.
0: Ridiculous. We've got a geriatric panel of people running this country into the ground. Okay? And that is not the way to look
1: Mediocre.
0: At things. Mediocre, geriatric, time to sit your butt down.
1: Yeah.
0: Type people leading the country into the ground, and that includes the states. So we really have to look at what young people see. They see the way forward because they are our future. Come on, Whitney Houston died, but the song, the lyrics still ring the same. I believe the children are our future.
1: Yes.
0: I don't believe it. I know it.
1: Right.
0: That's why we pour into them.
1: Right. Yeah. You know, that's a powerful statement. And what are we looking like today for guests?
0: Well, today you have who'd you get for 4 o'clock?
1: I have attorney Andre Grant.
0: Lovely.
1: You gotta come in. Anytime you get any kind of time with attorney Andre Grant, who's gonna speak on the recent issue that occurred with a 15-year-old.
0: Yeah, got 100 years.
1: That young brother got a 15 or 100 years.
0: Yeah.
1: You know, it's also a time for us to talk straight up with young folk. In some states, Indiana's a red state.
0: Mm-hmm.
1: They just don't play that. But it doesn't excuse that young boy for the heinous crime that he committed.
0: If you look at what led up to that crime, though.
1: I don't know all the particulars, but
0: you'll know it by 4 o'clock.
1: Yes, we'll unpack it.
0: A lot of calculations going
1: right.
0: on.
1: Who else we got?
0: We got Alderman, say his name for me. I want to say
1: Gilbert Viejes.
0: Viejes. All right, I'm going to get my tongue ready.
1: I've known Gilbert for probably 23-some years now.
0: And he'll be talking about renter's rights.
1: Yes.
0: So you guys want to tune
1: in
0: to
1: that.
0: What time
1: is
0: that's at 3:30. He's coming up after this break.
1: Love it.
0: So we got to be ready for that.
1: Yes.
0: And of course we got Think Tank today with Jason Easterly. Think Tech.
1: Oh, rather. Wow. Oh,
0: Think
1: Jason.
0: Tech. Yeah, he's coming in.
1: Gold mob.
0: Yeah, you know, he's getting married this week.
1: Good for Jason.
0: Mm-hmm.
1: Jason's a cool guy, handsome brother, highly intelligent, and he's a member of Phi Beta Sigma Fraternity Incorporated. Good guy.
0: Yeah.
1: He's ageless. He's like you.
0: Ah,
1: that black don't crack.
0: I know that's right. I love him to death. I've been knowing him since second grade. And watch this. He's going to talk to us about some AI stuff. So don't turn away when you hear this, because those of you that are saying AI, guess what? You better say
1: it's
0: AI.
1: Here.
0: It's been here. It's been here since ever, probably since the 70s. Anytime you pick up the phone and call someone and they say, hold on, when you can speak your
1: right.
0: choices, that's AI. You know,
1: we
0: have to be aware of it. All right, guys, we have to know how it impacts us. We're going to go to break on time. It's a new day, new month, and we're still... The Afternoon Show. We'll be right back after news, traffic, and weather.
2: Good afternoon, Chicago. I'm Logan Page. And here's happening in your local and national news. Illinois families will receive a temporary sales tax reduction on qualifying back-to-school purchases from August 7th through August 16th. During the 10-day period, the state sales tax rate on eligible school supplies, clothing, and footwear priced under $125 will drop from 6.25% to 1.25%. 5%, while local sales taxes will still apply. The tax break is designed to help families save money as they prepare for the upcoming school year. In other news, Chicago's Jones High School is launching its first football team this fall. The Eagles will start off as a junior varsity program and will start the season on August 22nd at Hersey. The South Loop School previously was the largest public league school without football, with an enrollment of a little more than 1,900 students. Jones head coach Frank Dickerson says he had 40 players during summer workouts and expects more to join the team when school starts. In other news, former Vice President Kamala Harris said expanding the U.S. Supreme Court may be an option the country should consider during an appearance at the National Urban League Conference in Nashville. Harris, the 2024 Democratic presidential nominee, discussed concerns about the current court and the broader debate over its size and structure.
3: We need to revisit the point of experience.

0: Trail's Autumn Lane and Fairview fires have burned thousands of acres as firefighters work to contain the flames. Officials say the fires have caused widespread damage, with emergency shelters open for displaced residents. The situation remains active as crews continue battling the blazes. I'm Logan Page, and that's what's happening in your news now on WVON 1690 AM.
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0: 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Hey, I'm Logan Page, and here is your traffic update. Dan Ryan, downtown at 95th. Stop and go traffic 26 minutes, I-57, right to I-80. Slow go, and there is an accident causing the left lane to be blocked, I-57 at 175th Street, 21 minutes. Bishop Ford, Ryan to I-80, 94. Bumper to bumper traffic, 16 minutes. Stevenson to Sable Lakeshore Drive to the Dry State, slow moving traffic, 34 minutes. Eisenhower, Wolf to Post Office, stop and go traffic, 39 minutes. Kennedy downtown to O'Hare, stop and go traffic 45 minutes. And Eden's Manchosley Cook, smooth sailing 15 minutes. Your weather for today, Chicago, sunny. Cloudy and cooler by the lake, high of 81 and a low of 63. Tomorrow, mostly sunny, high of 83 and a low of 67. It's currently 81 degrees and cloudy. I'm Logan Page, and that's your traffic and weather update on WVON 1690 AM.
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1: Hey.
0: LaDonna Ray, Ken Duncan, L and K.
1: Timmy's hand.
0: Treat you bad. I wouldn't do you like that. It's a new month.
1: Hey, look. The Alderman. This is what happens when you come on Black Radio, baby.
0: I tell you what. Well, let's, you know, we want to definitely give our audience a chance to give us a call throughout the show. 773-591-1690. This gives you guys a chance to have your voices heard. And even if you've never called us, call us. Okay. Don't be scared. All right. We're not rude to everybody. You know,
1: most of the time,
0: you know, especially if you're a new caller. All right. But watch this. More than half the people who live in Chicago don't own the roof over their heads. They rent it. And right now, City Hall is considering the biggest overhaul of Chicago's landlord-tenant ordinance in decades. That means more than 600,000 renters and thousands of landlords could soon see the rules change. If you ever worried about getting your security deposit back, waited weeks or months for repairs, dealt with unexpected fees, or on the other side, if you're a small landlord trying to keep up with rising taxes, insurance, and maintenance costs, this conversation is about you.
1: Yes.
0: All right. Joining us is Alderman Gilbert
1: Viejas.
0: Thank you very much. Because I want to say that L so bad, Alderman, of the Chicago's 36th Ward. Welcome to the afternoon show.
1: Absolutely. And let me say this. I've known Gil or...
0: Yeah.
1: Listen,
0: you call Alderman, him Gil?
1: Yeah.
0: That means you guys are cool.
1: We go back. When I first started my career, he was with the Capital Development Board. This is a highly astute brother who is just, he's cool. Everybody, you meet him, you're going to like him. He knows how the city works, how the state government works, and he's somebody that I respect because I know he started from the bottom, now he's here.
0: And not only that, he serves as chairman of the City Council's Committee on Zoning,
1: yes,
0: Landmarks, and Building Standards. That's a position that puts him in the center of some of the city's biggest decisions involving housing development, neighborhood investments, and economic growth. And that's why we wanted to have him on this conversation.
1: I get out with him. Welcome, brother.
2: Hey, well, thank you. And Representative, good to hear from you. I'm glad that you're on the show. And Dr. Ray, thank you for allowing me the opportunity to talk about this important topic.
1: Very
2: that,
1: important.
2: To your point, affects over 600,000 people in the city of Chicago.
1: Yes.
0: Nice. All right. So what are we looking at? Because I've been a landlord. I've been in these situations where it gets ugly. I have to wait. You know, I'm being held against the gun. But I've also assisted, and I'm still assisting,
1: yes,
0: renters,
1: yes,
0: that are in these pitfall situations when it comes to renting in the city of Chicago.
1: Sure.
0: What are we looking at when it comes to
1: explain the PRO first and then the fair.
2: Yeah. So I want you to get a little bit of background myself, too. I come from a very unique perspective. I lived in CHA for the first 8 years of my life. My mom was a single mom, we rented for half my life. When I was in my mid-20s, purchased a condo and then purchased the building and then decided, yeah, this isn't for me, and decided to get out of that housing providing service. Listen, you know, right now, the renters landlord tenant ordinance has been in place for 40 years, and I think this is a perfect opportunity to take a look at making some tweaks to it. However, currently the ordinance that's proposed right now in PRO, Protecting Renters Ordinance, as the mayor likes to call it, we on the city council see it as a unintended consequence as well, where there are some parts of the ordinance that will ultimately impact renters where their rents are going to go up. The problem with PRO is that they assume that all landlords are the same. Hmm. So whether you're a 2-unit, 4-unit, 6-unit, or 1,000 units, they're categorizing all landlords as the same, and we know that's not true. We know that there are landlords that actually are owner-occupied who live in the buildings and live with their neighbors and want to provide a good product for their residents. And listen, are there bad ones? Of course. And there's systems in place to deal with that. And within the mayor's ordinance and our ordinance, FAIR, we look to address those issues. We just look at it from a different perspective. So I want to let the listeners know that both ordinances want to protect renters. Where we differ is how we do that, but also we need to take a look at the supply side. We know that amongst the top five cities in the country, LA, New York, Houston, Phoenix, Chicago's dead last. when you take a look at in building new units, when we took a building and permits throughout the country, Illinois is second to last. Alaska is worse than us. So that means Idaho, Montana, North, South Dakota, Utah are ahead of Illinois, and Chicago permitted only 4,200 new buildings last year, new units last year, and they're on pace this year for 3,700. And when you contrast that with New York, New York had 38,000 units. So we have peer cities that are doing many times over the amount of new units. And so there's this is a very complex issue. We need to take a look at the existing stock, but also figuring out how to get new units on board, because we know that ultimately supply and demand will bring down the affordability issue that we're that everyone's facing. So our ordinances vary in that, and that the way that we approach renters protecting renters are same, but where we differ is that the unintended unfunded mandates, where the pro wants to put a up to a 10,000, 15,000 move out relocation versus ours, which we don't put that on there because we know that the small landlords are going to be forced to pass that on to the renters because of the unfunded mandates.
1: Exactly.
2: And listen, ladies and gentlemen, we're seeing it playing out right now in Washington, D.C. We've heard the President Trump say that companies are going to pay the tariffs. No, they didn't. Those tariffs were passed on to the consumers that ultimately have impacted inflation and what we're experiencing right now.
0: All day.
1: Yeah. You know, first off, Alderman, kudos for you, to you and others a part of the FAIR movement. Tell us what the option or the alternative that you introduced, you and Alderman Nicole Lee and others, about a week or so ago.
2: Yeah. So, you know, we didn't have the runway that the administration had, and so we had to quickly respond with something that, again, would require a lot more discussion and a lot more compromise. What we saw is that the mayor and his policy team put forward an ordinance after working for over almost 2 years on an ordinance, and then dropped it in our lap and saying, hey, this is an ordinance that we have here. We want you to consider this in the next 30, 60 days. Well, we said, wait a minute. There are some things in here we agree with, but then there's some things in here that will ultimately put a chill in the market, especially when we're trying to encourage development and investments here in the city of Chicago. Listen, government, we don't manufacture or sell widgets. Like, we provide a service that we're reliant on people to invest in the city of Chicago in order to create revenue, which ultimately fuels the services that the city of Chicago provides. And so our ordinance protects renters, but also takes a look at the supply side. And trying to figure out how we're not passing on unintended consequences to renters in the form of a rent increase, because the mayor's proposal is putting forward unfunded mandates. We strike those unfunded mandates, and we have in place 30, 60, 120 day notices, so that way folks have an opportunity to try to plan accordingly.
0: Sure. Yeah, and see, even those aren't long enough for someone that's disabled and a senior. Mm-hmm. Also, when you have situations where they have, they don't have to give you a reason why they're evicting you, they just don't want to renew your lease. We're talking about people who have been renting in a unit for, let's say, 10, 20 years. They have made this their home. And then all of a sudden, you get a new owner of that building that comes in and says, you know what, I want this unit. So you have to go. 120 days is not enough to move 10 years of living for someone who is a senior or disabled. So how safe is a renter? Is it, should you just be ready to pack at any given time? Because that's how it's looking.
2: Yeah. And I think those are topics of discussion that we're continuing to have. Again, unfortunately, the FAIR Coalition did not have the opportunity to meet with advocates for the past 2 years in order to craft something. We just started meeting with the advocates last week after we introduced something in order to try to figure out and force compromise. Listen, Dr. Ray, I heard on the situation you're working with. You're helping a senior who is in a position where the landlord is having to take back a unit because life happened.
0: Yes.
2: And we got to figure out, is 120 days enough? If it's not, what can we do to figure out how to work towards some type of compromise?
0: Absolutely.
2: But I listen, I agree with you. Seniors, persons with disability, veterans, a veteran. I'm a veteran, and it's my community, the veteran community, that's often spoken about when we talk about homelessness. And so we want to make sure that we are putting these safeguards in place, and that's why we're having these discussions with advocates. But we also have to make sure, again, that we're putting ourselves in a position where we're not pulling a chilling effect in the investments that we need. The city is facing a revenue shortfall, and we need that new revenue, and we need to grow the city in order to capture new revenue, so that way we're not continuing to tax the people that are still here. And so, again, it's just a balance, Dr. Ray, and we're going to continue to have discussions. We already have north of...
0: Well, Alderman, I'm going to slide in on you because we got to go to break. When we come back, we can continue the conversation. And we've got some people on the line. I see somebody that's with you. Okay, and then we have Mr. Karam Howard. So, guys, hang on. We'll be right back after traffic and weather right here on The Afternoon Show.
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0: minute now. You trying to be a DJ?
1: Look, you know.
0: Right. Hold on now. Roberto. I can't even talk about what we're talking about.
1: Right.
0: Guys, you're listening to The Afternoon Show with LaDonna Ray and Ken Duncan. Ken, what you got for us?
1: You know what? I am, first off, Alderman Gilbert Villegas, I applaud you. I celebrate you for stopping this because what a lot of people don't know, I served on the board of the YMCA, which is a single room occupancy, an SRO, and on actually two boards. And I'm really big on that because most of the people who are, I'm not going to go into a diatribe because we have a foremost authority, an owner and operator, Eric Rubenstein. Let's bring in Eric Rubenstein. He knows this business, and I'm happy that he called. Eric, what say you in terms of connecting with the alderman here?
2: Terrific. And Alderman, we appreciate that you folks came out with a alternative to this pro that the mayor's office had. I went through both sets of suggestions and this ordinance ideas. Yours is very, very fair and so forth compared to what came out from the mayor's office. But representing single room occupancy, and if I may give a background here, I've been operating SROs since 1980. I head up the Single Room Operators Association of Chicago. I served and for many, many years on the Lawson House YMCA board, the largest SRO both in the city and also in the state of Illinois. And I have been written up on all sorts of types of SROs and so forth. I manage the...
0: Hold on. Mr. Rubenstein, what's your question? Because we don't have but a few minutes.
2: Oh, absolutely, yeah. What we're hoping to have, Alderman, is that SROs be exempted from these legislation, the RLTO updates. We really absolutely must have these. We have been declining very, very rapidly, particularly since 2014, with the so-called preservation ordinance for SROs. Mm-hmm. There's maybe 40 of SROs left.
1: Yeah.
2: And we are just declining quickly. The UIC has a study out very recently showing...
1: Excuse me, Eric. We're real tight on time.
0: Absolutely.
1: Here.
0: Yes,
1: so
0: sir.
1: What that's my passion. SROs need to be exempt. I'm going to coordinate something with his office, but let's let the alderman respond to that because we have other callers.
0: Absolutely.
3: Sure. Yeah. So I appreciate the question. And I think this is what's been missing from the discussion. What we saw was that administration said they put together a table of advocates, housing providers, investors, et cetera. What we saw is that really it was tilted toward one side.
1: Yes.
3: And when you're proposing legislation, you need to have all sides there, whether they agree with you or not, so that way you can try to figure out the nuances around how to solve an issue. And the best way that negotiations occur is when everybody leaves not happy, not getting everything that they've wanted. But a problem is beginning to get solved. And so look forward to working with everyone that wants to try to help solve this issue. But looking forward to figuring out how to collaborate more on this thing.
0: All right, let's go to Excellent. Cam Howard real quick. Hey, Cam, you're live.
1: What's up, Cam?
0: What's your question for the alderman?
4: Well, I would love to know when there can be some legislation that favors landlords. No, Chicago is one of the worst markets to be a landlord in.
1: Yes.
4: Get a tenant who can't pay, and they'll be in your place 6 months, 8 months, going through the court system. Well, you have some cities, some markets like Indianapolis, they have the court system is more rapid. You get them out, get a tenant out in 3 weeks or so, and they have less evictions because tenants know that, you know, they don't have a court system. A jurisdiction is going to have them in some places, someone's place for months while they're going through the process. Mm-hmm. Even lenders are now shying away from Chicago market. Mm-hmm. And so it has me ready to liquidate. I've owned about 150 units, and I'm ready to liquidate and invest in a new market because of, you know, it's not a friendly landlord's market.
0: You said it. You said it.
1: See.
0: I was thinking it. Yeah, thanks, Cam.
1: Alderman.
3: So if I could respond, and I think As Mr. Howard stated, that's our concern with the smaller landlords is that, yes. and the Chicago headquartered landlords is that we don't want them liquidating and then private equity firms coming in from New York, Los Angeles, purchasing these properties and then just being out of state landlords.
1: Yes.
3: We want these Chicago landlords, housing providers to be here because they're local, they have a vested interest and they're part of the community.
0: So I didn't hear you say that there's an incentive for being a local landlord or is there?
3: No. So what we do is we break it up into tiers and ours, but we're looking to revisit it because there may have been a little bit of a drafting error as it relates to the smaller ones. So we're going to go back to the drawing board on that. But what our ordinance does is take a look at trying to figure out what's the proper way to identify that smaller landlords, medium-sized yes. landlords, and then the larger ones. All landlords are not the same.
1: Exactly.
3: And some have larger portfolios. And so we want to make sure that we're not punishing or putting these smaller landlords in a position where ultimately they say, you know what, I'm out of here, I'm not doing this. And then private equity comes in and purchases them, which is going to really be a big issue because now you're talking about these larger portfolios. We have to remember, I told the administration that landlords are not just J.P. Morgan and Blackstone. They're Mr. and Mrs. Morgan and Mr. and Mrs. Stone
1: yes.
3: as well that are here making these investments that are part of the neighborhood and in most cases are owner-occupied. So we want to make sure that we're not treating them all the same because, again, we're not going to punish everyone just because there are bad actors. And we do deal with bad actors in our ordinance. We provide more authority to the Department of Buildings in order to do inspections. We make sure that they have the bandwidth as well as the capacity to do these because we feel that the Department of Buildings has a better sense of what's going on when tenants are calling on landlords, especially when they're dealing with structural issues, mold, et cetera.
0: Oh, yeah. Alderman, someone just sent me a text asking, you've been publicly critical of Mayor Brandon Johnson on several issues. What are your biggest disagreements with the mayor? Where do they begin?
3: Well, I think it's the lack of collaboration. Listen, I worked in state government for almost a decade. This is my third term. And we can agree to disagree,
1: yeah.
3: But there needs to be collaboration. The one thing we don't want to see, what we're seeing in Washington, D.C., is someone saying this is their idea, and then if you disagree with it, all of a sudden you're being attacked because you disagree with it. Mm. A democracy is an opportunity to have as much thoughtful and discussion, even if we don't agree. That's good for the city. What we've seen in the city council is that we become a little bit more independent. And when a city council is independent, then that means the citizens of Chicago won't have to worry about rubber stamps. That some of these deals and transactions that have occurred over the years, there's a lot more deliberation, a lot more questioning happening from the city council, and ultimately taxpayers will win. So I think it's more about the lack of collaboration from this administration. Especially when you take a look at just the budget just passed, 98.4% of what the mayor proposed passed, 1.6. There was a difference from the council, and he's still relitigating it 7 months, eight
1: wow.
3: months later. And we're like, listen, the budget passed. It's your job as the executive to administer it. If you have problems with it, then you come back to the body and we try to figure out how to do this.
0: Yeah. Yeah.
1: So that's a fundamental problem that he's having.
0: And I'm glad you're not making it personal.
1: This alderman is on point. This is a sharp, astute gentleman. I've known him for several decades. This mm-hmm. is Alderman Gil Viejas.
0: Thank you so much. We want to thank you for coming on to the afternoon show and laying this out. And you said you heard me working with this senior.
3: Yes, ma'am. Thank you for that work.
0: Absolutely. I need to reach out to your office so you can reach out to the alderman I'm reaching out to. I'm going okay. public with it. We got to help.
1: Oh, my goodness.
0: I'm serious. No problem. I'm not playing.
3: More than happy to help. I have a soft spot for seniors.
0: That's right.
3: Persons with disabilities and veterans. So
0: I appreciate it.
1: Excellent.
0: All right, guys.
1: Thanks so much.
3: Thank you both. Have a great
0: You too. Afternoon. All right, guys. This is the afternoon show, and we're going to go on to break. It's news, traffic, and weather time. You can still hit those phone lines, 773-591-1690. You heard about the 15-year-old boy that got 100 years for murder, and wow, he got 50, and they added another 50. So, yeah, 15 years old, getting 100 years in prison. Yeah, let's talk about it. We've got a special guest coming on. Guys, we'll be right back.

Good afternoon, Chicago. I'm Logan Page, and here are your news headlines. Mayor Johnson criticizes rivals after Genullius enters mayoral race. Thunderbird set to headline Chicago Air and Water Show. RFK says kids should get measles vaccine. Nas to receive BMI Icon Award at 2026 BMI R&B Hip Hop Awards. And Ariana Grande to step back from the spotlight after tour. 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

0: now.
1: Former Vice President Kamala Harris thinks the U.S. needs more Supreme Court justices. She recently spoke to the National Urban League Conference in Nashville, Tennessee. As she put it, we need to revisit the point of expanding the court to 13. President Trump's Truth Social is now selling early access to his social media posts. The new data feed called Truth API is described by the company as a direct licensed real-time feed of the platform's most market-moving truths. Democratic Senators Elizabeth Warren and Adam Schiff want the plan investigated by the Securities and Exchange Commission. Robert F. Kennedy Jr. says children should be vaccinated for measles. The Health and Human Services Secretary made the comment on CNN's State of the Union. Get BIN News now, on demand, 24/7, on the free iHeartRadio app. I'm Mike Eiland with BIN News now.
0: Thank you, Mike. Voters in five states head to the polls tomorrow in their respective state primaries. Kansas, Michigan, Missouri, Washington State, and Virginia among them. In Missouri, Congressman Wesley Bell is fighting to keep his seat in a rematch against former Congresswoman Cori Bush. Bush lost to Bell in 2024 by a very slim margin. Now she is wanting her seat back.
2: Back to Congress so that we can secure fair wages. So that we can secure a Medicare for all, true disaster recovery funding, community gun violence prevention, real investments in housing and education, and an end to U.S. tax dollars being spent on wars overseas.
0: Both Bush and Bell are black. Bush was elected to Congress in 2020, where she became an outspoken member of the squad. Meanwhile, during his first term in office, Bell has won the support of prominent Democrats like Nancy Pelosi, former Speaker of the House, who recently traveled to Missouri to campaign for him.
3: That when we had Joe Biden as president and a Democratic majority in the Congress, we had the opportunity to do great things, and we did. Mr. Bell comes in as a effective from the start legislator. He comes there not to rant, but to legislate.
0: In Michigan, Republican Congressman John James is running to be his party's choice in the governor's race. James, who is black, has received President Trump's endorsement. Just hours ago, James appeared on Fox News defending his party's chances of winning in November, as recent polls show a majority of voters may be leaning toward Democrats.
4: The Republican Party was founded in the state of Michigan to defeat slavery and to hold this nation together. And in the state of Michigan, Republicans recognize that we're being called once again to defeat socialism and hold our state together. This is the calling for our day. We are being called for a time such as this, and we will stand up in defense of our republic. We will stand up in defense of our freedoms, and we will stand up in defense of our children's futures. We will answer the call, and we will win in November.
0: In Virginia, two Democrats are among five candidates seeking their party's nomination in the state's 8th congressional district. Former Alexandria City Councilman Mo Saifedean, an attorney that used to work for the U.S. Labor Department, and Lorena Bruner, an educator who formerly worked for the American Association of University Women, are hoping to unseat Congressman Don Beyer, who is white. The Democratic Senate race in Michigan is also capturing attention, as polls show Congresswoman Haley Stevens could lose the nomination to Democratic Socialist Abdul El-Sayed. It would be the latest major vote for liberal Democrats in this election cycle. BIN will be monitoring the elections and bring you the outcomes once they are available. This is BIN News This Hour. Be sure to follow us wherever you get your podcasts. I'm Andrea Coleman on the Black Information Network, home of Black News First.
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9: 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Good afternoon, Chicago. Wishing you safe travels to your next destination. I'm Logan Page, and here is your traffic update. Dan Ryan, downtown 95th. 22 minutes of stop and go traffic. I-57, Ryan's I-80, slow go, and please be cautious. There is an accident causing the left lane to be blocked. I-57 on 175th Street. 26 minutes. Bishop Ward, Ryan's I-80, 94. Stop and go traffic. 19 minutes. Stevenson, New Sable, Lakeshore Drive to the Tri-State. Stop and go traffic. 33 minutes. Eisenhower, Wolfto Post Office. Stop and go traffic. 35 minutes. Kennedy, downtown to O'Hare. There is an accident. Kennedy at Irving Park Road. 45 minutes. And Eden's, Montrose Lake, Cook, Smooth Sailing. 14 minutes. Your weather for today, Chicago. Today is going to be the nicest day of the week. It's sunny and humid and cooler by the lake. High of 81 and a low of 63. Tomorrow, mostly sunny. High of 83 and a low of 67. It's currently 82 degrees and partly cloudy. I'm Logan Page, and that's your traffic and weather update on WVON 1690 AM.

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0: Okay. DJ Robert. You need a stage name now, bruh. It's Robbie Rob. I can't hear you. You gotta turn the mic on. It's the afternoon.
1: Rockin' Rob.
0: Rockin' Rob.
2: That's your name?
0: That's old, man. We gotta
2: listen. Yeah.
0: Rockin' Rob.
2: We got a very important guest on.
0: Have you branded that yet? Yeah, don't start. Don't start.
2: At all.
0: You're listening to The Afternoon Show right here. It is Dr. LaDonna Ray and State Rep Ken Duncan on the
2: right here
0: microphone. And, of course, we have some really interesting stories to talk to you guys about. You're just joining the conversation or the show. Certainly, you can give us a call. 773-591-1690. Chris, don't hang up. Okay, we're coming back to you. But here's the thing. At what point, or actually a 15-year-old, you guys have heard about this, a 15-year-old has been sentenced to 100 years in prison after being convicted of a brutal murder. The sentence has reignited a debate that never seems to go away. At what point does a child stop being treated like a child in the eyes of the law? We often hear that a teenager's brain isn't fully developed until their mid-20s, which is true, yet when the crime is so horrific and horrific enough, prosecutors ask juries and judges to treat that same teenager as a full-formed adult. Here in Illinois, we've had our own difficult conversations about juvenile justice, including the Ryan Clark case, which raised questions about accountability, rehabilitation, and whether extremely long prison sentences leave any room for redemption. To help us break down this legal issue, not just the emotions, who do we have, Ken?
2: Yeah, we have no stranger to the WVON listening audience. We have one of the most preeminent attorneys, not black attorneys, but attorneys in the country who has just adjudicated or represented some of the most high-profile cases here in certainly in the city of Chicago and across the country, quite frankly. A brilliant legal mind. Ladies and gentlemen, say hello or reintroduce yourself to attorney Andre Grant.
0: Yes, welcome to the show.
3: Thank you. It's always a pleasure being at home on WVON. Thank you, Dr. Ray and my dear friend Ken.
2: Yes, sir.
3: It's a pleasure to be here as always.
0: Yeah, you know, and Andre, people hear 15-year-old and immediately think, that's just a baby. That's one of our babies. And I'm a boy mom, so, you know, I can kind of feel that way until I read the tea leaves.
2: Yes.
0: That's just a kid, only goes so far. Then they hear the details of the crime, and suddenly they're saying, lock him up forever, ever. The law has to somehow balance both those relentlessly. And what say you? This is one of those messy situations.
3: Well, LaDonna, he is one of our kids. He is a kid. He is a child. But children kill. And we know all too often in our community, unfortunately, too many of our young people have, I wouldn't even say voluntarily taken that path. Mm-hmm. I've heard someone say before, one of my mentors, the Honorable R. Eugene Pynchon.
2: Oh, yes.
3: He used to say to me, son, you show me a kid that's 14 to 15 years old that's going against the law, and I'll show you a parent or an adult that has failed that child. So from that vantage point, and LaDonna, you pointed out, science has proven it. There's no debate about it. Children's 14, 15, teenage, that brain is not developed yet. It is not even fully developed. It's not developed. That doesn't occur until your mid-20s. However, one of the major problems in this case is not just the judge. Now, I've heard people say, well, this is a terrible judge. Who is this judge? It's not the judge. It is the law of the state of Indiana. It is the state of Indiana and its legislatures who have enacted these strict laws and mandatory laws and draconian laws to from some vantage point. For instance, in Illinois, the penalty for murder is 20 to 60 years or to natural life. In Indiana, the penalty for murder is 45 years at the bottom to 65 years. And the recommended sentence is 55 years. That's what's recommended. So this judge starts at 45 years. He gave him close to the minimum that he could give him for a murder. The second thing is, if you are convicted under what they call the Criminal Enhancement or Criminal Organization Enhancement Act, which is another way of saying if you are convicted of gang activity or being in a gang at the time that this offense was committed, there is an enhancement. The enhancement comes automatically. And worse than just coming automatically, it is 100% of the sentence that was given in the original case.
2: Mm.
3: So let's say, for instance, he was sentenced to 10 years on the original murder or the original felony. He couldn't have been. We're just using that as a number. Under the criminal organization and criminal gang enhancement, he gets another 10 years automatically, which runs concurrent. So the judge has no choice since he gave him 50 years on the murder. He has to give him another 50 years under the criminal organization enhancement by law.
0: I feel like that's antiquated. That is so antiquated. Well, and I'm going to hold my point till after the break, but that's antiquated.
2: Because I certainly want to hear from Attorney Andre Grant, who's live with us. But also I want to...
0: I'm going to ask my question.
2: And I'm going to ask mine. Because this, look here, I want to talk about the victim on this as well.
3: Sure.
2: And if this is really resonating with others in Indiana and across the nation, other young folk.
0: I think we're going at this the wrong way. We're looking at the law, yes. But now the policy, who influenced this child? See, we want to lock the parents up for kids twerking on lawns and SUVs, but we're not looking at the person who influenced that 15-year-old. And I'm not even just talking about the parent. The parent they need to get their just due because they turned them over to the gangs, maybe, because they weren't there. But the gangs are recruiting these young people. They should be held accountable. We need to look upstream. This is antiquated.
2: Well, let's take a break because, again, there is a victim by the name of Dahlia Odala Swain.
0: Yeah. All right. We can look at that, too. But the laws need to change.
2: And if anyone needs to give us clarification or something to think about, it's Attorney Andre Grant. We'll be black, y'all, here on the Talk of Chicago 1690 WVON.
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3: And we're back. We ain't got time for the music, all right? Guys, you're listening to The Afternoon Show, 573-591-1690. We see the callers on the line, and we have a very esteemed guest. We have attorney Andre Grant. And just before we went on the break, I did, you know, throw out my little rant. But I'm serious. I really do believe we need to have a groomer's
4: and
3: policy.
4: And we were arguing during the break, she and I.
3: Oh, absolutely. Like War of Roses.
4: Right.
3: Okay. But Attorney Grant, we definitely want to unpack this because as we lock these young people up, no matter what, they pulled the trigger. It's an ugly situation. We want to talk about the victim and how they were.
4: Dahlia Swain, 26.
3: Actually, absolutely impacted their families. And this happens over and over again. But who's grooming these kids? Who's telling them to pull the trigger? Who's handing them the guns?
5: Part of the facts are allegedly that this young man and several other quote-unquote gang members were actually targeting a witness, a potential witness, a person who was scheduled to testify in another murder case about a 15-year-old child that was killed. So supposedly this 15-year-old and other gang members were planning and plotting to kill the witness in that case, which is particularly heinous also.
4: Wow.
5: So as usual, you know, I call them the gang that couldn't shoot straight. They don't hit the intended target.
4: Never.
5: And that would have been a murder as well. You hit some super innocent bystander, which was a young lady. You hit another young lady, and the third person was injured when she was struck by a car running during the shooting.
3: Mm-hmm.
5: So, I mean, these are all heinous acts. But I think that the question was asked, what do we do? How do we stop it? How do we control it? Who's responsible? And I would humbly and respectfully say, from a black perspective, we are responsible.
3: Mm.
5: These are our children. It's easy to say, well, I raised mine right. It started with the parents. Some of these kids don't have parents. Some of these kids was literally, and I'm not exaggerating, they were literally raised on the street. And some of these young men, the only love they ever received in a day in their life was in a gang or some other gang member that gave them a blunt and some bags to sell and showed them some love and put some money in their pocket. We have failed as a community, as a people, to reach the other young men and women. I call it the part of the subculture in our community.
4: Yes.
5: Who ain't got nothing, who lack education, who lack parenting. We have turned a deaf eye to these young men, and we have to make ourselves more available, particularly when mom and dad are not there. They are our children. They are our responsibility. And tell you what else, they also shooting us.
4: Yes.
5: They're not just shooting, you know, they're shooting us. But if we don't stop it, it's not going to stop. And there's one more thing. This happened in Indiana. There are states in this nation. This happened in Indiana. States like Louisiana,
4: yes.
5: Mississippi,
4: yes, sir.
5: Texas, Tennessee.
4: Yes.
5: You do not want to get charged with a crime in those states. They are overwhelmingly
4: yes.
5: brutal when it comes to prosecuting crimes, and particularly prosecuting crimes committed by young black people.
3: Absolutely. Mm. Well, we're going to grab some of these callers. They've been holding. Let's go to Chris. Hey, Chris, you're live on WVON. Do you have a question for Attorney Grant? Chris.
4: What's up, brother Chris? You must have us on the mute.
6: Good afternoon.
3: There he is. You have a question for Attorney Grant?
6: Yes. Good afternoon. This is Randy, not Chris. How are you?
3: Oh, good.
4: All right,
3: sorry.
4: Randy.
3: I don't have my glasses on.
6: Good afternoon to you. I know Attorney Grant. I remember when he represented Dr. Milton Chandler some years ago, who recently he made his transition back in like late February, early in March.
5: I didn't know that. I'm very sorry to hear that. This brother Randy?
6: Yes. Okay. How you been?
5: I'm good.
6: I'm not going to keep you long. I appreciate
4: the conscious brother Randy.
6: I appreciate the Donna Ray and also Ken having you on. So because
4: Thank you, brother.
6: Really great attorney. I mean, you're definitely doing the work of brother, continuing the legacy of brother Lou Myers, right?
5: Yes.
6: And I just want to say that because, you know, you are kind of like a protege of Attorney Myers, and I appreciate much of the work that you did, and you represented
4: and Stan Willis.
6: Dr. Milton Chandler. Excellent. You did an excellent job, and I just want to let all the listening audience know that when you hired Attorney Grant, you're hiring one of the best attorneys.
4: Absolutely.
6: He would make Attorney Johnny Cochran extremely proud.
3: Brother Randy, what's your question, Brother Randy?
6: Well, my question is concerning, I know that you, I know that you said get to the point. You know, I want to say that I agree with you. I was going to say I agree with you, though, Donald. And now I'm beginning. Okay,
3: well, but, I mean, the truth but is
6: I
3: the
6: do
3: truth.
6: Have a, but what I want to say this is real quick, you know, is that I just want to say this, that I have an issue with them punishing children. I think it's overkill. I think that, you know, for people who support these different type of draconian policies and draconian laws, whatever, that, you know, that I'm opposed to it, and I support your position, Donald, because I feel that, you know I'm talking about to a certain extent, I just feel that, and when it comes to children, especially in their 15, you know, 14, 15, teenagers, that that there needs to be some special consideration and stuff because, you know, just like the teen takeover, you know, I wanted to go and straighten out some of these people, do some martial arts on them, but then I thought, about, wow, they're teenagers. I have a daughter who's almost 30 years of age. So I don't want to, you know, I want to do certain things, but I think there needs to be some balance and stuff. And I think that needs, you know, needs to come with special laws to take into consideration the age of the person as well as their background and stuff. And I think that they need to be more sensitive to the needs and aspirations and stuff.
3: Yeah, thank
6: you. I mean, to the children and whatever, who basically, you know, a lot of times they don't know what they're doing and stuff like that. And you have to understand that sometimes those acts are out of rage and just clear, just they're being irrational when they take certain actions and stuff. So like that, the extreme action. So I'll get off the line and listen to the other call. But I appreciate you, Attorney Grant. Keep up that excellent work.
3: Thank you, Brother Randy. You're the best.
4: And Attorney Andre, brother. Can we keep you past the 30 minutes here?
3: Oh, you only told him 4:30?
5: I can stay to 5. I can stay.
4: Great, because he's expensive, man. His time is. This is Andre Grant.
3: Okay, well, we'll put this one on the house. Okay, so we're gonna grab a caller real quick. Let's get Eddie on the line. Hey, Eddie, you're live.
4: Eddie has a question.
3: Eddie, hey, what's your question? What's your question, real quick? You got 60 seconds.
7: Have a statement.
3: Okay,
7: I just have a statement. Young people spend the majority of their life as adults. I'm for draconian laws. The problem is they need to market them and show kids what happens when you do these type of heinous things. When kids know that there's a punishment or a consequence to their behavior, it's usually a deterrent. That's why when you got spanked, 9 times out of 10, you knew what and not to do, knew what to do and what not to do. Their berries may not be developed. But we all played, if we all Generation X older, we played with actual cap guns, played cops and robbers, and knew not to put no real gun or point a play gun in somebody's face.
4: Or if the stove was hot or cold.
3: Yeah.
4: Right. Learn.
7: It's about a lack of discipline. The black community has been destabilized. We don't have black communities anymore. We just have people living amongst each other. It's a different day. But I'm for the death penalty. Victims have a right. What about the woman who won't be on this planet anymore because of this foolishness, who's minding her own business? We have to stop coddling criminals and put our arms around the victims. Those are the people that really matter to me.
3: Thank you, Ed.
4: Excellent point.
5: Can I comment on that, though?
4: Sure.
5: One of the problems with tough on crime and the death penalties, we have been tough on crime in America. We went through that whole tough on crime, 3 strikes, you out. Do you know that has not reduced the crime rate at all? It has not reduced the crime rate. It has increased the incarceration rate, but not crime. Tough on crime don't stop crime. That's not how you, if we are not teaching some moral, ethical values that we can get to these kids, locking them up earlier ain't going to stop this madness from going on.
3: I agree.
5: It's just not, it's not going to stop it. They are not afraid of prison.
3: But
5: they don't care. They have a callous disregard for life. And now they keep locking them up and putting them all in prison, it's not going to stop it. Nor will the death penalty stop it. You're more likely to be put to death for killing somebody, not because of your color, but because of the race of the victim.
3: Mm.
5: If you kill a white woman, you get the death penalty. Mm. If you kill a black woman, you don't.
3: Mm. Okay, we're going to break. Guys, we're going to news, traffic, and weather. We'll be right back.
4: With Logan Page.
3: And the...
8: Good afternoon, Chicago. I'm Logan Page, and here's happening in your local and national news. Chicago Mayor Brandon Johnson responded to Illinois Secretary of State Alexi Genolius. Mayoral campaign without directly mentioning him by name. Speaking at a Chicago Teachers Union event, Johnson criticized candidates who support closing schools, backing President Trump's tax cuts, or lack a plan to respond to federal immigration actions in Chicago. Genolius recently said the city needs to make tough decisions, including considering the possibility of school closures. The comments come as the 2027 Chicago mayoral race begins to take shape. In other news, the U.S. Air Force Thunderbirds are scheduled to headline the 2026 Chicago Air and Water Show, returning to the elite flight team to the city's lakefront event. The free show will take place August 15th through the 16th along the Chicago lakefront, with a rehearsal scheduled for August 14th. The annual event at North Avenue Beach features military and civilian aerial performances, water demonstrations, and attracts large crowds each summer. The U.S. Navy Blue Angels are not scheduled to perform at this year's Chicago show. In other news, Robert F. Kennedy Jr. says parents should get their children vaccinated for measles. The Health and Human Services Secretary made the comment on CNN's State of the Union. It comes as measles cases have grown in the U.S. A Johns Hopkins

lasting influence on hip-hop. BMI will also recognize other songwriters, producers, and music publishers behind the year's most popular R&B hip-hop songs. The 2026 BMI R&B Hip-Hop Awards ceremony is taking place on August 26th in Los Angeles.

0: And Ariana Grande says she will step away from public appearances after completing her Eternal Sunshine tour in September. A representative said the singer and actress wants to take a break from public-facing work following years of constant attention and scrutiny. Grande plans to finish the tour on a positive note before focusing on time away from the spotlight. The 33-year-old entertainer has continued balancing her music career with acting projects in recent years. I'm Logan Page, and that's what's happening in your news now on WVON 1690 AM.
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0: Good afternoon, Chicago. I'm Logan Page, and here is your traffic update. Dan Ryan, downtown on 95th, stop and go traffic, 20 minutes. I-57, Ryan's I-80, there is an accident causing the left lane to be blocked. I-57 at 175th Street, 25 minutes. Bishop Ford, Ryan's I-80, 94, there is police activity. On the right shoulder, Bishop Ford after 115th Street, 23 minutes. Stevenson, DuSable, Lakeshore Drive, to the dry state stop and go traffic, 32 minutes. Eisenhower, Wolfto Post Office, stop and go traffic, 32 minutes. Kennedy, downtown to O'Hare, there is an accident. Kennedy at Irving Park Road, 51 minutes. And Eden's Montrose Lake Cook, smooth sailing, 15 minutes. Your weather for today, Chicago. Today is the nicest day of the week. It's sunny and humid, cooler by the lake, high of 81 and a low of 63. Tomorrow, mostly sunny, high of 83 and a low of 67. It's currently 82 degrees and partly cloudy. I'm Logan Page, and that's your traffic and weather update on WVON 1690 AM.
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All right, Chicago, we are black here, and on our live line is none other than Chicago's preeminent attorney, Andre Grant here, who we are very, very clear with. Andre, let's follow up on the significance of what it is that we need to do to really try to curb some of this here. The reality is there was a woman killed. There were two other people shot, injured. Philosophically, that's one thing, but having real victims is another. What needs to happen, or do

0: Do you even have an answer? What says
1: well,
0: you?
1: Well, Ken, I think that our community has, I don't have the answer, but I'm trying to be a part of the answer. I'm trying to be a part of the solution. All of our leaders, from Dr. Martin Luther King and Malcolm X, and you can go down the line, have talked about this and argued and debated about this. What do we do to uplift our community from this, you know, this abyss of foolishness, for lack of a better language? Crime is hurting our community, is destroying us, and you both know this. We are the primary victims of crime that our young men are committing. You know, we are the primary victims. We are, unfortunately, too often the offenders, but we are also too often
0: the victims
1: of it. So I don't have an answer per se, but what I do have is we have to become more vigilant about what's going on in our community. And now there is somewhat of a light at the end of the rainbow. The juvenile justice policies that are facing our nations and individual states have been evolving over the years and evolving pretty rapidly. For instance, if I can just share this with you. In 2005, in the Illinois Supreme Court case called Roper versus Simmons, the United States Supreme Court ruled that the Eighth Amendment ban against cruel and unusual punishment prohibits juveniles from being sentenced to death for crimes that they committed before they were 17. So the Supreme Court in 2005 said, hey, listen, we're getting rid of the death penalty when it comes to juvenile. We're not going to let you kill minors. All right. This is cruel and unusual. It's unconstitutional. 5 years later, in another Supreme Court case called Graham versus Florida, the Supreme Court abolished the sentence of life without parole for juveniles who were convicted of non-homicide offense.
0: Oh, wow.
1: So they basically said, listen, we're not going to allow you to put juveniles in jail for life for sexual assault, for home invasion, for aggravated discharge of a firearm, for carjacking. We're not going to allow you to do that. It's unconstitutional. 2 years after that, they went on in another case and simply abolished mandatory sentencing without the possibility for parole for juveniles. In the case that we're discussing now in Indiana, one light at the end of the rainbow is this young man is not. Now, I know it sounds like a life sentence. 100 years is 100 years. However, he is eligible for parole after 20 years. And that's because of the evolution of these Supreme Court cases. He will, that don't mean he'll get it, but he will be eligible for parole, and somebody can go there and argue on his behalf that he's changed, that he's different, that he's 15 years old, provided good time in prison, and those kind of things. So it's there is some hope and some help for this young man, but again, he is a convicted, he's a convicted murderer, unfortunately.
2: All right, let's go ahead and grab Karen. Karen, thank you for waiting. We appreciate your patience, but you got to make it quick because we got so many callers.
0: Yes, you got a good question, I'm sure.
2: Yes, I'm sure.
3: Thank you, Mr. Grant, for saying what you say, because we don't, as a community, really know what's happening. And we got too many leaders that don't, they're not round-robin. They haven't visited DCFS homes. And I just say this. If you get in an accident, you know what the police is going to say? Who caused the accident?
2: Mm.
3: We don't never ask who caused this. Because there's a lot of dangerous children out here, and we don't take this serious. We don't take it serious at all, because the only thing we do is talk about the after effect. Hey, Mr. Grant, I just want to thank you for being bold enough to say it is our problem, because many of us that come on this radio talk, do all this, we're leaders, we're celebrities, we're more important. No, we're not, because this is our community. This is not the system. I've gone to many courts. Cases for young men and women and stood up for them, because guess what? They don't have nobody. How come they don't have anybody? Because the big boys, the drug lords bought drugs into the United States, and most of our people got strung out. You know, the women and the fathers.
0: Yes.
3: So a lot of these children are coming up in systems raised like animals. And guess what? The more you don't get involved, the more dangerous it will become. Thank you, Mr. Grant. Have a great day.
0: Thank you, Karen.
2: That's right. That's right. All right, let's go ahead and grab Tommy. Looks like Tommy's been holding.
0: I know Tommy has another question.
4: Yeah, here's my question. My question is, how damn dumb can you be? And the man didn't sit right up there and told you every, gave you all the cause and gave you the effect. Now I want to ask you a damn question. Why you sent some of these people sent to have such a problem with individuals who are behind the microphones or leaders or parishioners or whatever the hell else you want to call it. Who leads you across the street in traffic? Who leads you to water when you're thirsty? Who leads you? So anytime you want to sit up here and try to go back and forth and round with murderers, it's flat out murder. No ifs, ands, and buts about it. Now, I mean, to kill like that, and then where did he get it from? Everything a black person knows in this country has been taught to them by this country. And everything about our existence is illegal. And yet we still will not accept a principled reality of this. If it had not been for this radio station on my sock, if it had not been for all of those who believe that we are somebody, if it had not been for these individuals who walk the street, those who cry out from their graves asking, what is this insanity that you call black?
0: Got it.
4: And yeah. All it is as simple as I close. Watch this. You know what it is? Anytime you won't embrace your culture, anytime you won't embrace your history, anytime you won't embrace the fact of the realities of where you are. Goodbye.
2: All right, let's keep it going. We got only a couple of minutes. Attorney Grant, we do respect you being here. I just want to get these people. I know they got something to say to you. Thurgood.
0: Attorney Thurgood.
2: Oh, Attorney Thurgood. Luke Townsend. I'm sorry. Let me correct me.
5: Blessings. With a dynamic duo. If I needed representation, I'd call Attorney Grant.
0: Absolutely.
5: Blessings.
2: Amen.
5: To complement a statement the dear brother made, you cannot incarcerate your way out of the crime problem. Exhibit A, and that is the Center for Disease Control published a report earlier this year documenting that the greatest rate of homicide in this country, March 4th, 2026, was found in red states with these draconian. Louisiana, Mississippi, Alabama, Georgia, all Texas, all have higher homicide rates. So what's the point? You cannot incarceration is not a deterrent to crime. Now, what can we learn from looking overseas at some of these Western industrial societies where they don't have a crime like we do? What do they have? Free health care. Education is free, a guaranteed income, food. This administration has cut back on all of those things, doing away with education, doing away with food assistance. Crime is the inevitable result thereof. Pam Bondi, very quickly. Pam Bondi was a lobbyist for the private prison industry. Who was Pam Bondi? His former U.S. attorney for Trump, a former Florida attorney general, all paid by the private prison industry. So it's clear. You cannot ship jobs abroad for decades and not have those chickens come home to roost. So I was able to go to school because health education was relatively cheap. It is not. The people were gainfully employed in my household. Now people are not. So that's just simple math.
2: Thank you,
5: simple
2: attorney.
5: Economics.
2: Thank
0: attorney.
2: You.
0: Thurgood, right. That's my man.
2: Yeah, we're about to run a break so we can have more time on the other side, and we need everybody to be quick about it because
0: yes.
2: We got all these callers and not a lot of time. When we come back, it's going to be about 5:53. That means we only got about 5 minutes to talk to about 7 people.
0: And we want to hear more from Attorney Andre Grant.
2: All right, let's go. We'll be right back.
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15: Hey, Chicago. Hey, I'm Logan Page, and here is your traffic update. Dan Ryan, downtown 95th. Stop and go traffic, 18 minutes. I-57 right, I-80 slow go due to an accident. I-57 at 175th Street, 18 minutes. Bishop Ford Ryan, I-80, 94 stop and go traffic, 22 minutes. Stevenson, DuSable, Lakeshore Drive. To the Dry State, stop and go traffic, 30 minutes. Eisner, Wolfto Post Office, slow go, 31 minutes. Kennedy downtown to O'Hare, there is an accident. Kennedy at Irving Park Road, 49 minutes. At Eden's Montrose Lake Cook, smooth sailing, 15 minutes. Your weather for today, Chicago, sunny, humid, and cooler by the lake. High of 81 and a low of 63. Tomorrow, mostly sunny. High of 83 and a low of 67. It's currently 82 degrees and partly cloudy. I'm Logan Page, and that's your traffic and weather update on WVON 1690 AM.
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0: Welcome back. It's the afternoon show. Of course, we're going to go straight to the callers. We got attorney Andre Grant on the line, and we are talking about the injustice or justice that has been served to a young man that was 15 years old. He got 100 years, and that was for murder, calculated murder, planned murder. Okay? It's ugly, guys.
1: Trying to kill a witness and shot somebody else. Yeah.
0: I don't see them at the gun range, I tell you that. Let's go ahead and grab Brenda. Brenda, thank you so much for waiting. You're live on WVON. What's your question?
2: Good evening. My question is, we just had the students at the college saying they couldn't go. We're going to have Tennessee State going to turn students around with no housing. We have all this going on. If you want to help children, we can help them. It's time to go back to school. Where's our drive that to get them back in school so they'll have the proper stuff for class? We could do a lot. We're not doing anything but talking. That's it. Have a good day.
0: Thank you, Brenda.
3: You know, can I add to that?
0: Please.
3: You also just saw Howard turned away or unenrolled, which I've never heard of,
1: yeah.
3: But unenrolled some 500 students and things to that nature. And the last caller just talked about Tennessee State. One of the things we can do, those of us who are, quote, unquote, educated and made it and all that, we don't even give back to these institutions. We don't give back to them in large numbers. We don't. These institutions have endowments, but they don't have the kind of endowments that they should have or could have if we gave more. But in order for us to give more, we have to have a greater love for our community and our people. We don't love each other enough. Period. That's one way. That's Carla said. We can keep our young people in school if we will give more, if we will give back to the institutions that fed into us. And that's a simple one. Give your money. You can't say you love nobody or nothing that you ain't willing to give your time, your talent, and your money.
0: Not just the institutions. People.
3: Yeah.
0: People have helped you along the way. Organizations have helped you along the way. Friends have helped you along the way. And we like to arrive as if we did it all on our own. I hear it and see it and witness it all the time. Let's go to Susan. Hey, Susan, you're live on WVON real quick.
4: Okay. Yeah. I always say that we don't love each other, and that's our problem. That's our biggest, hugest problem, because that's the foundation of why we can't work together or why we can't continue to work together when we're in those situations. And the other thing I want to ask the attorney, in terms of these kids and these heinous acts that they see nothing wrong with, in terms of training them or retraining their mind, do you have an answer? I know you said you really didn't have the answers, but did you have some kind of an answer or an insight?
3: What I have is this. If you're not going to follow the law, you're going to pay the consequences. All of us, and this is the other thing, we act like this stuff don't touch our family. I have nephews that I have to go in and grab them by the throat. And they call me and they get in trouble. Uncle Andre, da da da. I said, boy, listen to me. Me and Johnny Cochran together ain't going to be able to get you out this stuff if you don't walk right.
1: Mm.
3: We have to be able to say to the people around us, it started in our homes, it started with our relatives. You got to walk right, man. You have to. I'm not saying you got to be a saint, but what was that Beretta saying? If you can't do the
1: don't
3: time,
1: do the
3: don't
1: crimes.
3: Do the
1: if you can't I mean, do the time,
3: you have to make a decision. You have to make a choice that I'm either gonna go left or go right, but I can't go both ways.
0: Mm.
3: You don't have to, and I tell the young brothers all the time: the easiest way to go to jail as a young man is in a car. Why are you driving? All of your windows are tinted. Smoke is coming out the window.
1: Right.
3: Your license suspended.
0: You're saying arrest me.
3: Your window busted. You are asking to go to jail. And you got a gun in the car and you don't have a concealed carry or a FOIA card. You're asking to go to jail. You're asking them to go to jail. So what we have to do is to be honest and forthright with the young people around us. Listen, young brother, you got to walk right. Because I can't save you. I'm a pretty good lawyer. But, bro, I had one young man call me. He said, Grant, you beat three of my cases. I said, I can't beat this fourth one, boy. You're going to jail.
1: Mm.
3: You're going to jail, young brother, but you're choosing this lifestyle. And at this point, it is a choice. You know better. You know better. Oh. It ain't the system. You know, the white man is the white man. He ain't going nowhere. Neither is his laws. But you have to change and walk difference, or you're going to continue to give him the stick to beat you with.
5: Ooh.
0: Yeah, he was. He's only white because we're black. Let's go ahead and grab Liz. Liz, you're live on WVON.
1: Thank you for that question, too, Susan.
0: Yeah.
6: Hey, thank you for taking my call. I'll be real quick.
0: Thank you.
6: Listen, Madonna, and hello to your guests. I don't know when you graced us with your presence, because you might be too young for this, but have you heard of a program called Scared Straight?
0: Yes,
1: of course.
3: Absolutely.
6: Okay, yeah. I think that would be good. I'm a teacher. I work with special needs children. But I think that it would be a good idea to maybe bring that back in the curriculum, and also teaching morals and also ethics. As a start to try to work with these children. But and the other question I have for you, I think you've already answered. I wanted to know, how could I help? What could I do to make a difference on a personal level? I know I could donate money and so forth, but how can I make my time useful in an organization you might be familiar with that I could work with youth?
1: I love that question, Liz.
0: Well, and that's the question we need to be asking.
3: Yeah, there are organizations all over the place. Find one. Find one that you're interested in. You can always volunteer to help some from this Operation Push or whatever, your church group. There's always something you can do and somebody you can help. And start with people around you. But she raised one thing I just want to touch on real quick. When you asked about how do we touch these people, how do we reach this young group, one of the ways we reach these young group, and I know we don't like to talk about this, but you got to go talk to other gang people.
1: Mm.
3: You got to talk to people. You got to talk to people who was in it and who did it and who can reach them.
0: Instead of running from them.
3: They are part of the solution. Sit down with them. Talk to them. What is troubling you? And go get some of the old heads. There was a time, I'm old enough, and the truth is I grew up in the projects on Four Different Lake Park. I was surrounded by, I went to Holy Angel School on Oakwood Boulevard. I walked through past the L. Rukers and the Daryl Holmes and Ida B. Wells and all that. But there were some older guys in my building who told, and I wanted to go down and hang in the playground with the big kids. And they told me straight up, get out of here.
1: Mm.
3: If we catch you down here, boy, we're going to beat you to death.
0: Mm-hmm.
3: Keep them books. You can them books. You going to school. Now, my mother would have beat me to death, too.
1: Right.
3: But it was older members in the community who were involved in street life, who pushed us away from what they were doing. We need them same older men and women right now, instead of cuffing them and embracing them, push them away from this. Tell them that it's a different way.
0: You
3: making the money, legal or not legal. You send them to college. You send them to trade school.
1: Yes.
3: You look at the Latino community, they fixing every house in the neighborhood. They don't even have a license or permit, but they can come in and fix your roof, do your electricity, do your plumbing. They have developed skills and they're working. We have to create work ethic again in our young people. There got to be something other than selling drugs or robbing or smashing grabs or putting guns in people's face. You don't have to live like this.
1: Yep.
0: Attorney Grant, I want to give you the floor. We only have about 20 seconds left. What's your final thoughts on this? Because the callers, I want you guys to stay on. Somebody just hung up. Don't do that. Just hang on. We're going to get you on the other side. But Attorney Grant, go ahead.
3: We're kind of off the law at this point, but I know that I am where I am today because I had a mother. My father wasn't in our home, but my mother stayed in our butt. She was the educated woman. She stayed in our butt. She stressed the importance of school. As I said before, a lot of these kids, some of them ain't never been hugged.
0: Mm.
3: Ain't never been hugged. You've seen it. You've been in the grocery store. You've been in the gas station.
0: Mm-hmm.
3: Some of these mothers talking to their children,
0: like
3: saying these things to their
0: on
3: children.
0: The street.
3: Oh, my goodness. How can that child grow to love itself and respect itself and self-worth when those kind of things are being fed in them? And LaDonna and Ken, y'all both know if it wasn't for your parents or somebody in your life who kept you on the straight and narrow, it's a blessing. If you are born to the wrong parents, you are in trouble.
1: Mm. That part.
3: And too many of our children are being born in situations where they ain't even got a chance in life. But for the grace of God, if it ain't no divine intervention and the rest of us getting involved to help them, these kids are in trouble.
0: Thank you.
3: We have to recognize that. And they're going to have to, and they will go to prison. But for the ones who we can keep out,
0: mm-hmm.
3: we got to keep them out.
0: Thank you.
3: When they get out, we got to try to help them.
0: I love it. I got to slide in on you. We got to go to break. We got to go news, traffic, and weather. You got to come back.
1: Andre is always, why we love him.
0: I love him. I love you now. I want to call you, okay? This is like, we got more to talk about. We need a podcast. All right, guys. Thank you so much.
1: Andre, we appreciate you, brother.
3: Thank you, brother. I appreciate you.
1: All the time.
0: Hey, don't you dare hang up. Don't you go nowhere. Don't change the dial. I see y'all talking about some blah, blah, blah in the comments. We're going to address that, too. Yeah. Logan Page, give us some news, traffic, and weather. Some good news, hopefully. We'll be right back.
5: 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Pritzker signs new Illinois laws on cash payments and jury duty pay. Bud Billiken Parade returns this weekend. Youngsters are coordinated for Royal Court before upcoming Bud Billiken Parade. Doctors warn of temporal hollowing from rapid GLP-1 weight loss. 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
8: Former Vice President Kamala Harris thinks the U.S. needs more Supreme Court justices. She recently spoke to the National Urban League Conference in Nashville, Tennessee. As she put it, we need to revisit the point of expanding the court to 13. President Trump's Truth Social is now selling early access to his social media posts. The new data feed called Truth API is described by the company as a direct licensed real-time feed of the platform's most market-moving truths. Democratic Senators Elizabeth Warren and Adam Schiff want the plan investigated by the Securities and Exchange Commission. Robert F. Kennedy Jr. says children should be vaccinated for measles. The Health and Human Services Secretary made the comment on CNN State of the Union. Get BIN News Now on demand 24/7 on the free iHeartRadio app. I'm Mike Island with BIN News Now.
7: Thank you, Mike. Voters in five states head to the polls tomorrow in their respective state primaries. Kansas, Michigan, Missouri, Washington State, and Virginia among them. In Missouri, Congressman Wesley Bell is fighting to keep his seat in a rematch against former Congresswoman Cori Bush. Bush lost to Bell in 2024 by a very slim margin. Now she is wanting her seat back.
9: Back to Congress so that we can secure fair wages. So that we can secure a Medicare for all, true disaster recovery funding, community gun violence prevention, real investments in housing and education, and an end to U.S. tax dollars being spent on wars overseas.
7: Both Bush and Bell are Black. Bush was elected to Congress in 2020, where she became an outspoken member of the squad. Meanwhile, during his first term in office, Bell has won the support of prominent Democrats like Nancy Pelosi, former Speaker of the House, who recently traveled to Missouri to campaign for him.
10: That when we had Joe Biden as president and a Democratic majority in the Congress, we had the opportunity to do great things, and we did. Mr. Bell comes in as a effective from the start legislator. He comes there not to rant, but to legislate.
7: In Michigan, Republican Congressman John James is running to be his party's choice in the governor's race. James, who is Black, has received President Trump's endorsement. Just hours ago, James appeared on Fox News defending his party's chances of winning in November, as recent polls show a majority of voters may be leaning toward Democrats.
11: The Republican Party was founded in the state of Michigan to defeat slavery and to hold this nation together. And in the state of Michigan, Republicans recognize that we're being called once again to defeat socialism and hold our state together. This is the calling for our day. We are being called for a time such as this, and we will stand up in defense of our republic. We will stand up in defense of our freedoms, and we will stand up in defense of our children's futures. We will answer the call, and we will win in November.
7: In Virginia, two Democrats are among five candidates seeking their party's nomination in the state's 8th congressional district. Former Alexandria City Councilman Mo Saifedean, an attorney that used to work for the U.S. Labor Department, and Lorena Bruner, an educator educator who formerly worked for the American Association of University Women, are hoping to unseat Congressman Don Beyer, who is white. The Democratic Senate race in Michigan is also capturing attention as polls show Congresswoman Haley Stevens could lose the nomination to Democratic Socialist Abdul El-Sayed. It would be the latest major vote for liberal Democrats in this election cycle. BIN will be monitoring the elections and bring you the outcomes once they are available. This is BIN News This Hour. Be sure to follow us wherever you get your podcast. I'm Andrea Coleman on the Black Information Network, home of Black News First.
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0: It sure ain't. Things ain't what they used to be. You know, Ken, you're listening to the afternoon show. Dr. LaDonna Ray, State Rep Ken Duncan. I was watching some videos of how Chicago used to look. And particularly, I could recognize 63rd and King Drive, where Walgreens used to be right under the L.
1: Right there.
0: Right?
1: I remember that.
0: I remember that as well. But it was mostly white people in these parts of the city.
1: Sure.
0: And trash, you talk about a ghetto looking type
1: trash
0: of city.
1: Trash everywhere.
0: Trash was everywhere. Yeah. Like, you would think that was the dump. Every vacant lot had trash everywhere. The houses looked like they were falling apart. So don't let them fool you into thinking that their neighborhoods were always where they are now.
1: Sure.
0: Because they looked horrible. It was a live video. They had recolored it and everything.
1: Sure.
0: Look it up
1: on
0: YouTube.
1: Yeah, I've seen those before.
0: Absolutely. All right, guys. You know, as we've had Attorney Andre Grant on, we had to let him go. But this conversation is far from over because now it's your turn. I noticed that there was a comment that was put out there, and I already noticed that Natalie Ernest and Bianchi are waiting on the line. But one of the comments said that we're seeing, it says, the problem in Chicago is gang culture. A lot of these kids don't join because they want to. They join because they feel they have to. It's about survival and protection. That's a powerful statement, and it raises some uncomfortable questions. Are our young people choosing gangs, or are they being recruited into an environment where they believe a gang is the safest option? So when a teenager says that to you, Ken, or if you've ever heard that, it's like, if I don't join, I'll become a target. Can you imagine being a little kid or a teenager and hearing that?
1: Yeah, you know, I get it. And a lot of times it's time and it's location. Mm-hmm. It's no secret that, you know, I grew up in Cabrini Green.
0: Yeah.
1: And during the height of gang recruitment and activity, crack cocaine era, it depends on other kids pick up on new household nuances, even if they've never been there. We knew the parents who were strict on their kids.
0: Yeah.
1: We knew, whether it was a mother or father or both, there were a lot of double, you know, father and dads in the house in the projects all over. The reality is, kids know who has a propensity to be adjacent to them doing their malfeasance. Mm-hmm. Kids are going to be kids across the board, black, white, or brown. And if they know that you are headstrong and not being a part of foolishness, you won't be engaged.
0: Yeah.
1: Now, there are times when some kids are pressured, but the majority really aren't. It depends on those kids' motivation to click up. So the bottom line is, being on that victim side is nothing to play with. And, you know, we see these strict laws, et cetera, but putting a gun in someone's face and pulling the trigger and shooting into a crowd,
0: right?
1: It is no joke.
0: Yeah.
1: If you've ever been in a situation where someone is shooting, it is a horrifying experience. Mm. And so that kid is not getting a lot of sympathy. If you were to take a poll of most blacks, and most black people are conservative.
0: I'm not giving them sympathy. I'm looking at the overall totality of the issue. I remember when my son ran away from home.
1: Sure.
0: And he was gone all of 3 hours because I was relentless.
1: Yes.
0: I knew I needed to find him before somebody else did.
1: And why was that?
0: Because I knew that he could be groomed into drugs, violence,
1: prostitution,
0: drug trafficking, kidnapping. All of those elements are out there in the street.
1: Sure.
0: So I had to get a hold of him.
1: And so, and why were you such a positive influence in your parentage?
0: I just happened to be there, man.
1: Right.
0: I don't take a lot of credit for this. There's so many things and so many slips in the cracks that can happen. All it takes is it's not about all the times that your son or your child said no to drugs. It's that one time that they say yes. And that is the beginning of the end.
1: Absolutely.
0: So you gotta stay on them. But I promise you, I don't think any kid or any kid's parent sits up here and says, yeah, I'll just let the streets have them.
1: Yeah.
0: I'm pretty sure.
1: But here's the reality. You can raise your kid, give them all the accoutrements.
0: And they can still
1: fall off a cliff.
0: You know what I want to say.
1: The other part of it is, and I know callers on the line, some parents and some kids just ain't going to be it.
0: You're right. That's true.
1: That's just it.
0: Let's see what Ernest has to say. Ernest, you're live on WVON. What you got for us?
2: Okay. Can you hear me?
0: Yes.
1: Say, Ernest.
2: Okay. Sly Stone, one child grows up to be.
1: Yes.
2: Somebody who loves to learn.
1: Yes.
2: Another child grows up to be somebody you
1: love to burn.
0: Mm.
2: Listen, guys, I'm with Eddie on this. I'm sorry.
1: No.
2: I respect all your, but 15 years, I'm sorry, murder to me is the game changer.
1: Mm.
2: Murder is the game changer.
0: It's so final.
2: Yeah. He was saying crime overall, but I'm talking about murder.
0: Mm.
2: I mean, I don't care. I don't care. 100 years. I don't care. Mm. I don't care. I have no more love to give.
0: Even if that was your kid. Ooh-wee.
2: If that was my kid, hey, it's tough. It's tough. Murder is the game changer. You can't kill people.
1: Yeah,
0: I heard that. Thank you so much, Ernest.
1: Spot on.
0: Yeah, Pianki, what you got? They said tough titty said the kitty, but the milk is still good.
1: Ooh, I like that one.
0: I remember it. Pianki, what you got?
1: Well, I don't think you can say titty on the air.
0: You said it. You just said it.
1: Unless you got some.
3: I'm going to say that states are sovereign countries. They can put whatever laws they want to put in place.
1: The 10th Amendment.
3: As long as they're not unconstitutional. Mm-hmm. And courts don't have any business to interfere with them along those lines. And I can't love your child more than you do.
1: Mm.
3: It ain't going to happen. So that's the problem that we're presented with. It's the Democrats that didn't want the Ten Commandments displayed in the public schools, which is the moral and ethics standards of a community. So we messed up all the way around. So I'm saying that courts are overreaching. Their child is the jurisdiction of the parent, just like Kamala Harris' mother was under the jurisdiction of India. And she's saying that we need to have 13 justices. Well, let's have 50. Let's have one for each state. That would make it nice and easy and come up with a way for a tiebreaker.
1: Mm.
3: Anyway, that's all I got to say.
0: I love that. Come on, change the system.
1: See there, Pianki. At least he has a solution.
0: Exactly. Natalie, thank you so much for waiting. We know you've been waiting as well for a long time. You're live on WVON, Natalie. What you got?
4: Hello. Hello, LaDonna. Hello, Ken.
1: Hey, Natalie.
4: So let me start out by saying these issues have been around a long time and they're ongoing and continuing. But inspiration without aspiration is nothing. These kids have nothing to aspire to. You got 19 million men not in the workforce, 1 in 3 men not working or looking for work. So you got in here in Chicago, unemployment from 16 to 24 is over 18%. What are we doing to reduce these numbers? No one is talking about this. Because I can be, you can talk to me and talk to me, but what am I going to do?
0: Wait, reducing the numbers of unemployment? Is that what I'm hearing?
4: Like Thurgood said, when I don't have meaningful, desirable work, what am I doing, LaDonna?
0: Right.
4: Where am I?
0: So look, I'm with you. I'm with you, Natalie. But here's what I always question. Why is it that we don't have the organizations and corporations to even employ our own people? Let's start there.
4: They won't ban the box. So why didn't they at the federal level so they don't have to answer that question? Because a lot of people won't. They'll give you the interview, but they won't. They're still not going to give you the job. So that's the one thing that could have happened at the federal level that might have trickled down to the local level.
0: But I can give you the job if I have the corporation.
1: Right. I want to pop this question at you and Natalie. China, Malaysia, lots of countries in Africa, in the Middle East, UAE. They don't carry guns, the police officer. China has 1.4 billion people.
0: Mm-hmm.
1: What are they doing? Is it the gun culture that we have here in America?
0: Well, you know, they had the whole...
1: Let's see if Natalie can answer that one.
0: You said...
4: That is a contributing factor, but guns are... You're not going to get rid of guns. That boat has sailed. So we're not going to get rid of guns, but if I'm sitting at home with nothing to do, nothing to fill my time, what am I doing?
1: I'm not going out to kill nobody, Natalie.
4: We got CBS sitting over here. They should have Boston, what's these other, Williamson College over there, Webster, and all of these people coming in and telling them, hey, there's a better way. We can get you into contracting. You've got to provide something to fill their time, because otherwise the gangs are able to pull you
0: That's
4: in.
0: That's true, absolutely.
4: Because I have nothing else to aspire to.
0: They need something.
4: There's no reason why that school shouldn't be
1: occupied.
0: Training
1: all these.
0: Yeah.
1: And now I ask you and LaDonna, China,
0: we'll see
1: Malaysia.
0: What time it is. It's don't break. Play with me.
1: I don't know
0: We're
1: what,
0: going to break, Natalie. I'm sorry. Thank you so much.
1: I want her to call.
0: You tripping.
1: I am
0: okay?
1: tripping because.
0: It is 5:18. We're going to go to traffic and weather. And when we come back, you know what? Let's get the rest of these calls. We see you, Brother Chris, Garrett, Jalen. Not in that order. I'm just calling them out. We'll be right back.
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15: Good afternoon, Chicago. I'm Logan Page, and here is your traffic update. Dan Ryan, downtown on 95th. Stop and go traffic 17 minutes. I-57 right to I-80. There is an accident, but it was cleared. I-57 at 175th Street, 16 minutes. Bishop Ward, Ryan to I-80, 94, 10-minute delay, 23 minutes. Stevenson, DeSable, Lakeshore Drive to the Tri-State. Stop and go traffic 25 minutes. Eisner, Wolto Post Office. Slow go 33 minutes. Kennedy downtown to O'Hare. There is an accident. Kennedy at Irving Park Road, 51 minutes. And Eden's, Montrose Lake Cook, Smooth Sailing, 15 minutes. Your weather for today, Chicago. Sunny, humid, cooler by the lake. High of 81 and a low of 63. Tomorrow, mostly sunny. High of 83 and a low of 67. It's currently 82 degrees and partly cloudy. I'm Logan Page, and that's your traffic and weather update on WVON 1690 AM.
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0: You're listening to The Afternoon Show, WVON, 63 years and counting. You know I love saying that. Dr. LaDonna Ray. You know, I want to give a shout out. Shout out to Melody Spann Cooper. She interviewed Joy Reid at the Black Friday. Women's Expo, and I just can't get it out of my head. You guys, if you go to LinkedIn and you go to Midway Broadcasting, you'll see the article that she wrote about being in the thick of the interview. I read it and I was like, wow, that is amazing, especially to have that opportunity to interview someone like Joy Reid.
1: Yeah, you know what? I listened to it as well. It came out nice and clear.
0: Yeah.
1: You know, 64 years of WVON, 63. And some change.
0: Yeah, 63.
1: And so, yeah, you know, but Melody is, she's good at what she does. And I'm not, you know, I know her. I love her as a sister. She happens to be the owner of this station.
0: That's right.
1: But I don't, you know, it's not like I'm brown nosing. I mean, that's my girl. I've been getting down with her for quite some time. And
0: why's your nose so brown? All right.
1: Ouchie.
0: So, yeah. All right, guys. So
1: Logan, don't be laughing. You're supposed to be on Team Duncan. She's like thinking that's funny.
0: Let's go ahead and pick up Brother Chris. Hey, Brother Chris, you're live on WVON.
2: Good afternoon, Miss LaDonna, Brother Duncan.
1: What's up, Brother Chris?
2: Shout out to the WVON family.
0: Howdy,
2: how
0: much,
2: brother? I say this, like, you know, it's very, very tough, like with the, you know, adolescent offenders. It's even adults are being damn fools, too. We fully need to reconstruct the education system in the United States. Black children explicitly, and also maybe some Saturday school. And, you know, how they pick winners and losers, how the, you know, a lot of citizens are fighting for a bare stadium. I wish we could advocate like that for our children and just have different programs, and where they have like a big stadium where the kids can go. They have a program for carpentry. They have a program, electricians, or, you know, just different subjects for our children to blossom. And like I said, there was a great book about dumbing down America, education system. Our children are being dumbed down. They're being raised by the, unfortunately, the media, and we need to restructure, you know, not so much sports. You know, we need our doctors. We need our accountants. We just need to restructure the family, you know, differently, you know, going forward. And like I said, to lose our doctors, lawyers, these young kids and be in the penal system is very heartbreaking, you know, but like I said, we can't keep doing the same thing and expecting different results. But America picks and chooses, you know, who wins and loses. And like I say, how they fight for these billion-dollar stadiums and how they'll rather house people in jail where it costs more in a year than tuition at even, you know, some Ivy League schools.
0: It's a pass-through. Yeah, it's a pass-through. Thank you so much. You know, he brings up a salient point. I'm thinking about how Chicago Public Schools, you know, we talk about how education needs to be improved upon. Mm-hmm. But what if you were to, like Marva Collins? Nobody really talked. You didn't even know she
1: Collins
0: died,
1: is,
0: okay? You didn't even know.
1: No, we all knew about Marva Collins.
0: But here's the thing. No, there was no campaign of awareness that pointed out the
1: movie.
0: Fact that she passed away. I understand the movie, but I remember when my mother was going to put me in Marva Collins. Instead, I went to Beasley. However, I look at Chicago Public School and the school system, and we crap on it, right? But then we got these charter schools, and they have a little bit more flexibility. In fact, a lot more flexibility in the school system. So why are they not outperforming CPS? Why is that?
1: That's a question that Jalen Smith or Garrett can answer.
0: I definitely know. That's a conversation we need to have on this show.
1: We should.
0: Like an entire hour. I want to know, where are our children actually thriving? Where do they need to go where they thrive and it creates a connection to heritage,
1: right,
0: the real culture, and who we really are, so that they can go out into the world and teach another generation how to be the best at being black in America? Let's go
1: Great
0: ahead
1: question.
0: And grab
1: Garrett. And now that the school board elections are here, we really need to take a deep dive with that.
0: My point exactly. Garrett, you're live on WVON.
3: This is a very interesting show. How are you guys doing today?
1: Hey, we're all good, Garrett. Thanks for calling.
3: Well, listen, the downfall of black America happened 62 years ago. when Lyndon Baines Johnson, who was then the Democratic president,
1: oh, yes,
3: put this war on poverty on, mm-hmm. and he created welfare and ADC,
0: mm-hmm.
3: which meant that they were going to give you a check, but the black man had to leave the home.
0: That's right.
3: So now we're on our third generation of kids without no father. The black community is the only community that don't have men in their community, and that's why these little boys run around fools, because a woman cannot raise a man, and a man cannot raise a woman.
1: Period.
3: That's just it. And our school system sucks because 67% in all of urban American homes are led by females. And until we have a coming together of black men and get out of this situation where we looking for somebody to help us, like what organization? We still got the NAACP. How these young people going to go and be part of an organization that's the National Association of Colored People? It don't make any sense. Like Saturday, I was on my way to PUSH. PUSH had a march to celebrate the 60th year that Martin Luther King got bombarded with bricks in Marquette Park.
1: Yes, yes.
3: It's insane. Marquette Park is predominantly Hispanic and black. There are no white people there. Why are we going back 60 years to march on something that is irrelevant?
0: Mm.
3: So the black people that's in charge, we're going to have to get together and reclaim our men, reclaim our schools, and we cannot do that. We are the only community where women and children are not safe. Hispanic community, Indian, Arab, they women can go shop and do whatever they want to do. Only the black community where women have to be home by dark and get an escort. Honey, I'm on my way home. Meet me outside so you can let me in the garage.
0: Mm.
3: We have to maintain and get back to education. When I was going to school, I'm in my 60s. They kept saying, go to school, get an education, get a college, your life will be brighter.
0: Mm.
3: Now we have the highest dropout rate of any ethnic group in America. And that was designed by white people. So now the question is, on your radio show, let's get a think tank and how are we going to get our community back together? Because one caller earlier said, why these young people don't want to work and we're the only people that don't want to do it? Because they were taught, they were raised on welfare.
1: Yeah.
3: They were taught to be given food stamps and things. They didn't have to work.
1: Right.
3: So when a person get 18, 19 years old, how they going to learn how to work when they never had to work?
1: Yeah. Let me say this right here. I think oftentimes we're too hard on ourselves and we don't have the stats to back it up. Most people on public welfare, even in the 60s and still to this day, are white people in every state, Mississippi, Louisiana, Illinois. Most black people work every day. We're in school. We're responsible. We clean our houses, our communities, we're not in prison. I think we overemphasize the negative, and most of us, the majority of black people, largely, are doing well.
0: Well, it's hard to say. He's gone.
1: Oh, he left?
0: It's hard to say anything like that when all you see is what is being presented to us. We want to speak on positivity, absolutely. I don't believe that we're doing as
1: doom
0: a
1: and gloom.
0: Right. It's not doom and gloom, but there's some low hanging fruit that needs some assistance.
1: Absolutely.
0: When we come back from break, guys, Jason Easterly is on the line. He's gonna
1: get
0: our
1: Jason.
0: AI. Yeah, it's Think Tech Monday. It was supposed to be Thursday, but guess what? It was the end of the month. So we're here, and he's getting married this week, so we got to get it in, because we ain't going to see Jason. He's going to be honeymooning for a couple of
1: years.
0: Right? Callers, we see you on the line, so we're going to get to you, but we got to get to this break. It is time for news, traffic, and weather right here on WVON 1690.
4: Good afternoon, Chicago. I'm Logan Page, and here's happening in your local and national news. Illinois Governor J.B. Pritzker has signed 87 new laws, including measures requiring many businesses to accept cash payments, requiring larger employers to pay workers serving on jury duty. Starting in 2028, most in-person businesses will have to accept cash for purchases under $500. Employees worth more than 25 employees will also be required to pay workers their regular wages while they serve jury duty. The new laws are part of a broader package addressing consumer protections, worker rights, and other statewide issues. Another in Chicago's annual Bud Billiken Parade is making a return this weekend. WVON's intern, Caleb Patton, has more.
5: The 97th annual Bud Billiken Parade, which kicks off this weekend on Saturday with a back-to-school festival and will showcase some of the best and brightest of Chicago's talent. Earlier this morning, WVON's Cleopatra Draper exclusively interviewed President and CEO of the Chicago Defender and Bud Billiken Parade, My E.T. Sends Steak Rice, on what we can expect this Saturday.
6: Lisa Ray McCoy, we're so excited to have her as our Grand Marshal. It's like she's coming home. That's why it's special having her here, because she's not just coming here just to go down the procession and wave and say, hey, I'm Lisa Ray, everybody look at me, whatever. It's more than that. She's actually coming home, and she's investing back into the community, and she is also committed to reaching out, especially to the Royal Court kids.
5: The back-to-school parade will feature heart-pumping performances from the local Jesse White Tumblers, Golden Knights Drill Team, Chi-Town Cheerleaders, Next Level Dance Team, and Little Ladies of Virtue. Kayla Patton, Our News Now, 1690 WVON.
4: In other news, the Royal Court is set for Chicago's upcoming

0: GLP-1 medications grow in popularity. Temporal hollowing is the loss of fat in the temples, the areas on the sides of the forehead. The condition is more likely to happen when patients lose weight too quickly or do not follow a personalized treatment plan. And the Met Gala theme has been announced. The theme for the 2027 star-studded event is John Galliano Horizons. This marks the only and third time a living designer is the focus of the exhibit. Host Anna Winter says the exhibition won't shy away from any of the darkness in John's past. It's part of what has shaped him. The hosts for the event have yet to be announced. I'm Logan Page, and that's what's happening in your news now on WVON 1690 AM.
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0: Good afternoon, Chicago. I'm Logan Page, and here is your traffic update. Dan Ryan, downtown at 95th, stop and go traffic 19 minutes. I-57, Ryan's I-80, 1 minute delay, 16 minutes. Bishop Ford, Ryan's I-80, 94, stop and go traffic 23 minutes. Stevenson, DuSable, Lakeshore Drive, to the Dry State, stop and go traffic 27 minutes. Eisenhower, Wolfto Post Office, slow go 32 minutes. Kennedy, downtown to O'Hare, stop and go traffic 45 minutes. And Eden's, Manjose Cook, smooth sailing 16 minutes. Your weather for today, Chicago. Sunny, humid, cooler by the lake, high of 81 and a low of 63. Tomorrow, mostly sunny, high of 83 and a low of 67. It's currently 82 degrees and partly cloudy. I'm Logan Page, and that's your traffic and weather update on WVON 1690 AM.
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0: WVON's on the road, right? Rufus, yes, and his travel club.
1: Yeah, where's he going?
0: I think he's going to South Carolina. October 8th through the 12th, Charleston.
1: That should be a fun trip.
0: Okay, all right, you going?
1: You know what, I may go. It's a beautiful city. I love Charleston.
0: Well, I'll tell
1: you
0: what.
1: A lot of history, a lot of American history.
0: Well, Rufus Williams Travel Club, they're going to be in partnership with Advantage International. And that's where they're going to go. They're going to go see the roots of Gullah Geechee heritage to the International African American Museum. There's going to be food, history, and waterfront views. And space is limited. So hopefully you guys can go to WVON.com and click the Rufus Williams Travel Club.
1: They better hurry up and get those tickets. They're gonna.
0: Did you say hurry up?
1: Hurry up. Harry up.
0: You said Harry up?
1: All of the above.
0: Some people do say Harry up. Yeah.
1: Who do you have on the live line? Well, you know what? Before we go to calls, I want to, over the weekend, we lost a Chicago icon, a gentleman who was synonymous with city politics at the local level, local, state, and federal. Shout out and condolences to the family of Chuck Bowen. Chuck Bowen was often the liaison for Mayor Daley, I think the father as well as the latest. He was just iconic in the black community. He always was that bridge, someone who I got a chance to know, just had a wealth of knowledge. And whether you agree with his politics or not, he connected himself with our community and gave us a voice. He was more than what even people even could imagine. I got the chance to travel to Africa with him several times, and I would have to peel him away from the African art stores. He brought back so many African artifacts that it was just crazy, insane. He loved it. If you went to his house, you saw African art from all over the continent. So big loss here in Chicago. Shout out to the Chuck Bowen family. With much love and respect.
0: All right, guys. It's time for us to introduce our favorite monthly segment. Since technology is moving faster than most of us can keep up with.
1: Yes.
0: I helped an older man today send me a text message because I needed to get his information.
1: Okay.
0: You ever seen somebody? This guy was trying to take his television into a pawn shop on a walker. And I drove by and I was like, no, I got to go back and help him. 42-inch television on a walker. He's bent over trying to get it in there and they watching him. I said, you don't see this elder needing some help? I said, yeah, you know, shame on you. So there
1: you go. Was it his TV? Did you verify that?
0: It was. I'm sure it was. I don't care. That's not my issue. Mm-hmm. But
1: how old was he?
0: He seemed like he may have been over 75. He reminds me of my dad. You know, so my son helped him get the television inside.
1: So he's aiding and abetting.
0: Yeah, well, maybe. So we were all doing that, but at least he had some help. As a matter of, no, I take that back, because after they offered him only $40, he said he needed $80. He said, I need $80. And they gave him, they said, we can give you $40. I said, what is this money for? He said, my car note. I was like, yeah, go ahead and take that TV back home.
1: Right.
0: I'll give you $80. But when you going to pay it back? And he said by the end of the month. So I gave him $100. But he'll give it back. And because he said his word is his bond, and I believe him. And if he doesn't, God has blessed me 10 times over. I'm good. All right, guys. I want to bring up, we do this monthly segment called Think Tech, where we talk about AI. And some of you are running from it, turning your dial from it. But guess what? It's already here. You cannot hide from the truth, okay? Artificial intelligence is part of cybersecurity. And if you don't know about it, you're going to be a victim of it. And I hate to say it, it sucks to be you. But if you listen to Jason Easterly, as he has brought us a whirlwind of technological information when it comes to AI on this show, every single month.
1: That's awesome.
0: And I want to start off by saying congratulations to you, Jason Easterly, on your upcoming nuptials. Yeah.
2: Thank you very much.
0: That's right.
2: Thank you.
0: AI will be off the market, guys.
1: Right.
0: You know, for a little bit. What you got for
1: What's
0: us
1: up,
0: today?
1: Brother Jason?
2: For today, I wanted to talk about how different search engines are literally changing how people operate as a whole. Mm-hmm. So if you go back to, years ago.
0: Wait, hold on. How are you talking to us? Because whatever technology you're using is going in and out. We can't have that.
2: Oh, come on, I apologize.
1: Put the earpiece in.
0: Hey, you should have came in.
2: Hey. I apologize.
1: There you go.
0: Okay, now we can hear you.
3: I apologize. I'm very sorry. I'm driving, so I apologize.
0: Yo, Tesla We're drives for about, you. Just hold the phone. You good.
3: Man, just put all my business out here on Front Street. Boy, I tell you, I love family. So what I was talking about before the thing came in and out, how search engines are actually changing how we operate as a whole. Let's go back, I don't know, maybe I said 5 years before. Let's go back about 5 or 10 months where when you wanted to find out something, what did you do? You went to Google, right? Mm-hmm. You asked Google, and Google came back with you with whatever you were looking for. Now we're at a point where, you know, Chat, Claude, or whatever your AI tool is, it's now the tool that you do all your searching with. But the question that so many people have now is, like with the Google, the same thing applies with the AI, is that framing how we actually operate with things? For example, if I want you to see nothing but cheeseburgers, right, and you're a cheeseburger person, every time you go search, that particular chat in that particular engine is going to put information out there that's particular to cheeseburgers. Many of us don't even realize that we're sitting back and we search and we find things. We're like, well, I was just thinking about that, and lo and behold, that thing pops up.
0: Mm-hmm.
3: So many folks have asked me, does search engines or your AI tool really control, you know, what you're seeing out here on the internet? And in some instances, that's the fact. It's the truth. So I'll pause there.
0: Yeah, you know, it sounds like the algorithms that you're talking about as an introduction to this, simply because there are those sneaky little things on our technology devices,
3: mm-hmm.
0: you know, the cookies and the search history,
3: sure.
0: puts them all together. And now suddenly your search engine, whatever your choice or pick your poison is, mm-hmm. it knows who you are.
1: Right.
0: Before correct. You yeah. do.
3: Correct. Correct. But see, businesses get paid thousands and thousands of times. Many of these businesses now are designed to use the type of things that you go out here and give up from an information perspective to go ahead and shape what they want you to see. Now, that sounds scary, right? But it really is more, it's more of a business thing. If I want you to spend money on cheeseburgers, I'm going to do things from a marketing perspective, from a technology perspective, to lead you down that path so that you see those cheeseburgers.
0: What's the difference between Googling something and asking an AI assistant like ChatGPT?
3: Oh, wow. How much time do I have before I get into a long-winded answer?
0: Well, you can answer it on the other side of the break, actually, guys. We're
3: going
0: to go to traffic and weather, and we'll be right back.
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12: Good afternoon, Chicago. I'm Logan Page, and here is your traffic update. Dan Ryan, downtown at 95th. Slow go, 19 minutes. I-57, Ryan's I-80. 2-minute delay, 17 minutes. Bishop Ford, Ryan's I-80, 94. Stop and go traffic, 23 minutes. Stevenson, DuSable, Lakeshore Drive. To the Dry State, stop and go traffic, 26 minutes. Eisenhower, Wolfdale Post Office, slow go, 31 minutes. Kennedy downtown to O'Hare. Stop and go traffic 41 minutes. And Eden's Mancho St. Cook. Smooth sailing 15 minutes. Your weather for today, Chicago. Sunny, humid. Cooler by the lake. High of 81 and a low of 63. Tomorrow, partly cloudy. And high of 83 and a low of 67. It's currently 81 degrees and partly cloudy. I'm Logan Page. And that's your traffic and weather update on WVON 1690 AM.
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0: All right, AI. That's right, artificial intelligence. But it doesn't have to be that way, guys. Don't believe. You know, I'm actually looking into getting a robot for my dad. It's a robot that came on the market, a friend of mine. And Jason, you tell me what you think of this, because my dad needs these needs when I'm not there.
1: I know,
0: right?
1: That's right.
0: So this robot, not that type of need, but the robot is 5'6", and it gets things out of the refrigerator, answers the door.
1: Is she sexy?
0: Know, he brings him, you know, what he needs.
13: Oh my gosh.
0: Can you get me, you know, this? It washes dishes. It vacuums the floor. It folds laundry.
1: She might as well finish the rest of it and do the rest.
0: It's a he.
1: Need servicing.
0: It's a he. So I am literally. Oh, I presented it to my dad, and he's like, okay, he looks scary. I said, don't worry about it. So, I definitely wanted to pose that.
1: I would love to
0: hit
1: Jason on this here.
0: I'm going to ask Jason about it. But before we went to break, I asked you about what's the difference between Googling something and looking on ChatGPT for something. What is the difference?
13: Huge difference. Huge difference between the two. When you Google something, you're looking at like one dimensional, if you will. Which you're looking for the name of a restaurant or the location or something along those lines. When you're doing real deep research, you can Google a bunch of things and get a bunch of different information back. And then you make the determination on how you want to use that information collectively. If you're going to Chicago for the weekend and you wanted to find out what a great weekend in Chicago would be like. There may be some websites out there that'll give you some of that information, or you can get bits and pieces, which restaurant to go to, which, tourist attraction, those kind of things. And then you put it all together. In chat, that becomes an entirely different search.
0: And by chat, we mean AI, just in case nobody ever downloaded it.
13: Yeah, so I don't want you to think I get paid by chat. Some people would probably think I do. But there are multiple search engines out there. So you ask whatever your agentic AI tool is that same question. Tell me about a great weekend in Chicago. And it's going to give you all of those things where you don't have to go and do all that searching on your own, which is one of the great things we should be talking more about with AI. Because at the days of just holding it at a Google or a Yahoo, like I mentioned, you got to go one at a time. Chat, Claude, or whatever AI tool you want to can give you all that information all at once. The problem becomes, though, do I necessarily want its opinion on which tombs to go to? I'll pause there.
0: Yeah, not only that, it gets to know who you are and what more than likely you would like to see as far as results. Let's go ahead
13: and
0: grab
13: the big plus.
0: For sure. Jalen, you're live on WVON. Mm. What, do you have a question for Jason?
1: All right,
0: Jalen, sleep. Hey,
1: this is, sounds like an exciting conversation.
0: Wait. Shh, shh.
13: Man. Is he there?
0: I love this. We're going to grab that. All right, thanks, Jalen. He's asleep, man. All right, Mark Carter.
1: Jason, why are you putting our guests to sleep, man?
0: Mark.
13: Oh, no.
0: You're live on WBON. Oh, no. You got a question for Jason?
13: No. I was trying
0: You're
13: to
0: You're not sleeping,
13: on
0: are you?
13: Prior.
0: Oh, okay.
13: Oh, me? Oh, no.
0: Yeah, Jalen was knocked out.
13: No. I was like, on the prior conversation that you all were having concerning education in our community.
0: Oh, yeah. Go ahead. Drop
13: and,
0: it.
13: And for us, now that we are in our 50s and in some cases in our 60s, I mean, when you talk about the Gen X generation, we have the power to stop even talking about what happened in the past and put new things in motion. Because we take when you take over the politics of the city, the county, and state, you have the power to vote on budgets and where the money go. And I think a lot of times we listen to our older generation tell us what quote unquote white people told them they couldn't do. Well, that may have happened back then, but it's 2026. We ain't got to do nothing what they tell us to do. We do what we want to do. Mm-hmm. And when it comes to education, Chicago Public Schools under Daley, when y'all look at that Renaissance 2010 school program, have y'all ever heard of that Renaissance 2010 school program?
1: Of course. Yeah.
13: I haven't. Do y'all know that was where they gave the schools over to the Catholic Church after all those lawsuits and pedophilia lawsuits?
1: Hmm.
13: So a lot of those people who started those charter schools, those were those administrators from the Catholic school or church?
0: You know what
13: I mean? Yeah. Oh, yeah. That's who got those charter schools. And I was upset. And, you know, Rufus wanted to argue about it, but I'm not going to argue with you about it, Rufus. You know, we know. You know what I'm saying? We know what went down.
0: Rufus isn't here.
13: You know, I know. He can't say what I can say. You know what I'm saying? So I'm not talking about him, but I'm saying that now that we are in our 50s and 60s, we have to take control of this stuff. Stop even talking about some white folks like they God. You know what I mean? It's 2026. You know, most of the people in Chicago, y'all, these are immigrants that came after slavery. These ain't the white people that were slave owners. These are people came and ate off the backs of slavery when they came to this country after slavery happened.
0: Yeah. Thank you so much,
13: Mark. So we had to stop talking like they're some superior group. They ain't no superior group. They ain't no different than these Mexicans or these Jews or Africans and everybody else that came out of slavery.
0: All right. I appreciate that. Yeah. Yep. Dropping that mic. All right, Jason. You know, there's something to be said about, and I know we were talking about this earlier, which is why that comment is so important. We do need to realize that we have more control than we realize.
1: Absolutely.
0: We do, right? We can't wait for people, and that's another reason why I am a technological junkie. Okay, this is our life. but at the same time, it takes human input in order to give you the output. Like I'm talking about that robot from my dad. You got to train the robot. It's not like you here, boy, sit. And it's none of that. OK, it is actual natural speaking commands so that you can train it along with human input. So that's how that robot will be successful to assist. And it's something that we don't normally think about because we often know that, hey, we got to take dad into the house and be there with him 24/7. But how do I make my money?
1: We need to monetize. How do we monetize that, brother Jason?
0: Oh, I already know how I'm going to do it, but go ahead. I'm going to rent it out.
13: I can't. Y'all on fire today. I wanted to put one thing out there from an AI perspective. It's something for people to think about. Yeah. We have all these different conversations about, you know, what AI has the capability of doing. And I really can't wait to see this robot that's going to be working for your dad and how he operates. But overall, all of these things have to use some sort of thing, something called programming. Mm-hmm. It's a term that a lot of us, you know, techies use over and over again, and you hear the word program, the first thing you think is nerd and a bunch of ones and zeros and so forth. But when you really begin to think about these different devices we have out here, like the robot that Donald was talking about, it takes a program. You have the ability of controlling these things. So before it's all said and done, before the fear sets in and all the things that are happening from an AI perspective, always remember that they're learning based upon the information you're providing.
1: Yes.
13: So that information will determine what the device is going to do. Yes, everything has the potential of being unsafe, but just remember, and I jump off my soapbox, these devices we have out here, the cell phones, the computers, any of those things that you use from a programming perspective are programmed by us.
0: That's right.
1: I mean, and all of our biases and our norms of what we believe is sufficient.
13: Yes.
0: Yeah.
13: And, correct.
0: And it's for the purpose of having efficiency. So anything you use can be a weapon or it can be abused. But thank you so much, Jason.
1: Hey, before he leaves, next time Jason comes on, after his honeymoon, his 4-week honeymoon, I want to find out how is it that we can stop this AI monster from just over evolving to the point where it's out of control.
0: It's never going to be out of control. Man. What are you talking about?
1: I want to pick his brains.
0: That's why we need to get into programming and cybersecurity.
1: Love it.
0: And tech. We sitting up here swiping when we need to be enrolling so that we know how to do programming and deprogramming.
1: Okay. Ladies and gentlemen,
13: but programming doesn't just come in just ones and zeros IT stuff. Come on. So, yeah.
0: Jason.
13: Yes, ma'am.
0: Happy honeymooning.
1: And thank
13: Listen,
1: you.
13: Thank you very much.
0: Congratulations.
13: Thank you very much.
0: Yes, to you and is it Christy?
13: Christy.
0: I was going to say me, Christy. Yeah. To you and Christy.
13: Me and Christy.
0: All right.
1: Love that. Yes, congratulations, Frank.
13: Hey, man. Thank you very much. Thank you very much. Go mom.
0: All right. Mom. Tell her to hand me the bouquet, though. I ain't catching it. All right. All right, guys. That's it. The afternoon show. Tomorrow is Teen Talk Tuesday. Yes.
1: You almost said Teen Takeover.
0: I started to. Look,
1: let them take over.
0: Don't trip on the Teen Takeover. Man, y'all let January 6th happen.
1: Ooh.
0: Okay? That's where they learned it from.
1: Mic drop.
0: We'll see you guys tomorrow. That's it. Dr. LaDonna Ray, Ken Duncan.
1: All right, LaDonna.
0: Bye-bye for now.
14: Good evening, Chicago. I'm Logan Page, and here are your news headlines. WVON CEO Melody Spann Cooper's birthday is tomorrow. 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CPS adds 15 more sustainable community schools across Chicago. Bears safety Kobe Bryant to miss first month of season. And Thames becomes first African female artist to go diamond in the U.S. National news from the Black Information Network is up next on Chicago's only Urban Talk radio station, 1690 AM, WVON, Berwyn, Chicago.
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16: Former Vice President Kamala Harris thinks the U.S. needs more Supreme Court justices. She recently spoke to the National Urban League Conference in Nashville, Tennessee. As she put it, we need to revisit the point of expanding the court to 13. President Trump's Truth Social is now selling early access to his social media posts. The new data feed called Truth API is described by the company as a direct, licensed, real-time feed of the platform's most market-moving truths. Democratic Senators Elizabeth Warren and Adam Schiff want the plan investigated by the Securities and Exchange Commission. Robert F. Kennedy Jr. says children should be vaccinated for measles. The Health and Human Services Secretary made the comment on CNN's State of the Union. Get BIN News Now on demand, 24/7, on the free iHeartRadio app. I'm Mike Island with BIN News Now.
17: Thank you, Mike. Voters in five states head to the polls tomorrow in their respective state primaries. Kansas, Michigan, Missouri, Washington State, and Virginia among them. In Missouri, Congressman Wesley Bell is fighting to keep his seat in a rematch against former Congresswoman Cori Bush. Bush lost to Bell in 2024 by a very slim margin. Now she is wanting her seat back.
18: Back to Congress so that we can secure fair wages. So that we can secure a Medicare for all, true disaster recovery funding, community gun violence prevention, real investments in housing and education, and an end to U.S. tax dollars being spent on wars overseas.
17: Both Bush and Bell are Black. Bush was elected to Congress in 2020, where she became an outspoken member of the squad. Meanwhile, during his first term in office, Bell has won the support of prominent Democrats like Nancy Pelosi, former Speaker of the House, who recently traveled to to Missouri to campaign for him.
19: That when we had Joe Biden as president and a Democratic majority in the Congress, we had the opportunity to do great things, and we did. Mr. Bell comes in as a effective from the start legislator. He comes there not to rant, but to legislate.
17: In Michigan, Republican Congressman John James is running to be his party's choice in the governor's race. James, who is black, has received President Trump's endorsement. Just hours ago, James appeared on Fox News defending his party's chances of winning in November, as recent polls show a majority of voters may be leaning toward Democrats.
20: The Republican Party was founded in the state of Michigan to defeat slavery and to hold this nation together. And in the state of Michigan, Republicans recognize that we're being called once again to defeat socialism and hold our state together. This is the calling for our day. We are being called for a time such as this, and we will stand up in defense of our republic. We will stand up in defense of our freedoms, and we will stand up in defense of our children's futures. We will answer the call, and we will win in November.
17: In Virginia, two Democrats are among five candidates seeking their party's nomination in the state's 8th congressional district. Former Alexandria City Councilman Mo Saifedean, an attorney that used to work for the U.S. Labor Department, and Lorena Bruner, an educator who formerly worked for the American Association of University Women, are hoping to unseat Congressman Don Beyer, who is white. The Democratic Senate race in Michigan is also capturing attention, as polls show Congresswoman Haley Stevens could lose the nomination to Democratic Socialist Abdul El Sayed. It would be the latest major vote for liberal Democrats in this election cycle. BIN will be monitoring the elections and bring you the outcomes once they are available. This is BIN News This Hour. Be sure to follow us wherever you get your podcasts. I'm Andrea Coleman on the Black Information Network, home of Black News First.
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0: 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Another great show on tap for you today. It's Monday, so Dr. Cornel West kicks us off in our second hour on the B-side of our two. What is this nuclear deal between the White House and Saudi Arabia, and why does it matter to you and me? Nuclear disarmament expert Vincent Intande is here to explain it on the backside of our two. In our third hour, law professor Kim Whaley on the incoherent theory of presidential power embraced by the U.S. Supreme Court. We'll let her explain that. But speaking of the Supreme Court, I want to start right there with our regular contributor who I have here for the hour, and I'm glad about it, Connie Rice. Connie, how are you?
1: Hey, steady and focused.
0: Steady and focused. I love it. I'm trying to be. By the way, speaking of steady and focused, at the top of the second hour, as you know, Dr. West will be here and have a brief update for you in follow-up to our town hall last Thursday night, our standing room only town hall that was covered by every major news network affiliate here in Southern California, holding these black leaders accountable. Major, major update at the top of the second hour. I'll share with you, sticking around for that. So we're just getting started on this, so I got some news for you that I'll share top of second hour when Dr. West joins us. Why? Because Dr. West was here last week, spoke at the town hall, so it makes sense to share that with you and with him at the top of hour two today. That said, Marc Morial was here last week. And the Urban League had their annual convention this year, and we were pleased to have him here last week to sort of tee that up. A lot of folk ran through that convention over the last few days, including a number of persons who they expect, the Urban League, we expect, might likely run for president. They invited a number of people. A number showed up, including former Vice President Kamala Harris. Now, I told you a moment ago, we'll talk more expressly about the Supreme Court in our third hour today. Lots to get into then. But I want to start with Connie, brilliant lawyer herself, amazing, a towering public intellectual herself. So I start with this, because here's what Kamala had to say at the convention last week, before Miles plays it. I raise this because I've asked this question time and time and time again. Everybody's talking about this right-wing 63 Supreme Court. My friend Ladoris Cordell, retired judge, calls them the six supreme disappointments. The supreme disappointments. That's what she calls them. Everybody's been talking about how we fix this. Do we expand the court? Do we change the notion of sitting there for life? There are a lot of ways to sort of get at this. And I've been asking, who do you see on the Democratic side running for president, potentially, who's going to take this issue on? Because Joe Biden had a chance. He punted. Obama had a chance. He punted. So tell me who you're looking at in the field of potential candidates who you think might seriously take this issue on. Wait for it. Wait for it.
2: They are ruthless. We need to be ruthless, too. And by that, I do not mean cruel. That is not our nature. By that, I do not mean breaking the law. That is not what we do. But I do mean we must be uncompromising. And we must allow for a real conversation about revisiting certain things. For example, and I know this is going to be controversial, coming from me in particular, we need to revisit the Electoral College. We need to revisit the point of expanding the court to 13 justices like we have 13 district courts.
0: Ouch. Connie, did you see that coming? Kamala Harris talking about revisiting the Electoral College, but Kamala Harris suggesting that we should expand the Supreme Court to 13 members. I see how she rooted that because we have 13 district courts. I see the logic. I see how she's connecting the dots. I got 2 minutes here. Set the frame for me on that latter issue. We'll come back to Electoral College, but set the frame for me as to what you see and hear her saying at this particular moment about the court, and then we'll jump from there.
1: I'm not sure it's comprehensive enough, Tavis. She's at least approaching the right zip code. at least they're not talking about shampoo for brain cancer, okay?
0: Yeah.
1: I'm relieved about that, all right? They're at least starting to talk about. Now, you know, the conference talked about restoration, which I think is a mistake. You can't talk about restoration when you're in a revolutionary moment. We are in the second American Revolution. They are resetting everything back to 1850 before the Civil Rights Amendments for the Constitution. So I'm glad to hear the former vice president talk about expanding the court. Those are at least starting to get strong enough to talk about, to meet the crisis where it is. But it's not enough. It's not enough because dealing with the Supreme Court without dealing with the filibuster, without dealing with extreme gerrymandering, without dealing with money as speech in politics. We have an oligarchy right now. It's not enough to address all of the militant destruction of fact-based, evidence-based driven processes that protect our rights. It's not enough to take care of a civil service protection that is being dismantled so that we have a bunch of morons and talk show hosts running the country. And it's not enough to protect independent, qualified agencies who protect our food and our water. We have to have a comprehensive reset, a counter-revolution to put democracy, multiracial, multicultural democracy, back on the tracks and take this train of white nationalism off the tracks.
0: Going to be a great first hour. It always is when Connie Rice shows up. I'm already laughing every day at the way these potential candidates are staking out their ground. And everybody realizes that they've got to say something, do something that's going to make you uniquely different to stand out from the crowd. So Rahm Emanuel goes all the way to Israel, Jewish that he is, Jewish brother that he is. He goes to Israel to give a speech in the Holy Land. Telling Israel that you got this all backwards. That was a little brazen, some people thought. But Rahm is on the record about that issue. Kamala Harris now steps out and says it's time to expand the court to 13 members. And so everybody's staking out their ground as they start to advance toward what will likely be campaign launch announcements in the not too distant future. Going to be a great first hour, as I say, with Connie Rice. I see now where I want to go. 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
6: Good evening, Chicago. I'm Logan Page, and here is your traffic update. Dan Ryan, downtown 95th, stop and go traffic 15 minutes. I-57, right, I-81 minute delay, 16 minutes. Bishop Ford, right, I-80, 94, stop and go traffic 18 minutes. Stevenson, DuSable, Lakeshore Drive to the Tri-State, stop and go traffic 26 minutes. Eisner, Wolfville Post Office, slow go 25 minutes. Kennedy, downtown to O'Hare, stop and go traffic 39 minutes. And Eden's, Montrose, Lee Cook, smooth sailing 15 minutes. Your weather for today, Chicago: sunny, humid, cooler by the lake, high of 81 and a low of 63. Tomorrow, mostly sunny, high of 83 and a low of 67. It's currently 81 degrees and partly cloudy. I'm Logan Page, and that's your traffic and weather update on WVON 1690 AM.
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0: Tavis Smiley and Connie Rice, towering public intellectual, civil rights attorney, one of our regular contributors, and we are always delighted when Connie leads us off. It's going to be a good day when Connie Rice is here, especially when Cornel West is coming right behind her. You can't do much better than that. Connie passing the baton to Cornel. The C's are on top of things today, and I'm glad to have them both. Connie, back to this issue we were talking a moment ago about expanding the court. So You ran a list, as you always do. You ran a list of a lot of things that the Democratic Party needs to be focused on. We'll get there. There's a squabble up, as you know, inside the party. It got worse over the weekend. James Carville is at it again. Hassan Piker, they're going at it. They went at it on CNN over the weekend. So we'll get to the Democratic Party and that implosion, as it were, in just a second. It seems like every other day I'm talking about that because the story has legs. And as I said before, Ken Martin keeps saying, I ain't going, I ain't going, I ain't going. I think he's gone. Unless Democrats can run the table in November, that might give them a reprieve, but there's just too much drama. When the storyline is about your party leadership every day, something's got to give. I'll come back to that later. I digress on that for now. But you ran a list of things. You mentioned money in politics. You mentioned gerrymandering. You mentioned the filibuster. You ran a long list of issues. I wonder whether or not, even though there are many of us who believe that the answer to the Supreme Court may very well be expanding the number, is this the fight to fight now, and is the order correct? Is this what is Electoral College and expanding the court what Kamala Harris ought to be leading with, or any other candidate for that matter?
1: You know what? It's not just the list. Those issues that I raised and that the vice president raised, they are part of the solution. Mm-hmm. But if you give people a list, their eyes glaze over, right? Mm-hmm. They don't know what we're talking about. Mm-hmm. They have no idea what they mean by electoral college. They don't even know what the electoral college is. that's for nerds. That's a conversation that I could have with the vice president, and we would both finish each other's sentences. Okay? Mm-hmm. But if you ask working class voters, you saw the poll that listed all kinds of issues, not these issues, but issues like affordability, mm-hmm. issues like their gas prices and so forth. If you ask those voters, saving democracy, working class Democrats and independents, it was 18th on the list. Mm-hmm. It's number one on my list, but it's 18th on theirs. And that's critical to know. You can't talk about saving democracy, reforming the Electoral College. Intellectual concepts like that don't reach voters. Mm-hmm. So, Tavis, while I think that the Urban League conversation and the debates that were had and the agendas that were set out and the action agenda that came out of it are all steps in the right direction. They're a little bit like a leave for or Agent Orange, okay? Not going to get it. And I think that what we first have to talk about is offering the American people an alternative to the total destruction that vindicates their anger. Mm-hmm. What we have is chaos and destruction. They turn to that rather than folks who are talking about, okay, can we get back to restoring, regular order in Congress, acting like Jack Kemp and Bob Dole are still alive. Voters know that what we had has been destroyed, and that if you talk about just restoring it, that doesn't sound right. It doesn't sound feasible. It's kind of like missing the mark. So I think first you've got to offer a viable economic vision that says, look, we understand why you feel like you've been left behind, because you have, and here are the real reasons why. Mm-hmm. It's not because three Negroes went to Harvard. if you think you're left in your trailer cooking meth because Harvard admitted three Negroes, you're dumber than I thought you were. That is not the reason that you have no health care, that your local hospital is being closed, that you can't, that your kids can't stay with you because there are no jobs in your rural county. The reason you're stuck in the mud, you're stuck at the bottom of the well, is because of these things. Let's fix these things together and have a list. You're right. The NAFTA trade agreements screwed you. You're right. Everything that Democrats and Republicans did to unleash trade and stuff, they didn't take care of people at the bottom. They left everybody behind. It's not that there's anything wrong with international trade, it's that you've got to build a bridge to that future. You can't have coal miners who used to earn $100,000 earn nothing because you've decided to outlaw coal. That doesn't work. That produces Trump. So you've got to do an antidote to that, give an economic vision, a political vision that says, you know what, going back to pre-slavery isn't the way to go. Let's go forward together, and we'll show you how you're not going to be left behind. We're going to show you how, so what if the country turns brown? Doesn't mean you're going to be treated the way white people treated brown people. That's not what we're about. We've got an inclusive vision. So if you don't set out that economic vision, that political vision of how to get back to a road that takes us forward, and tell people, we've got to do what King said. If you don't have the poor united, demanding humanity and dignity and viability and economic prosperity that's shared together, we're going to perish. And that is what King told us in his Playboy interview. If you remember, he talked about the Grand Alliance.
7: Oh, yeah.
1: He said, if the poor white man and the poor black man don't understand, they're both obsolete to these corporations. He had no idea. He called it automation. He didn't even see AI coming, right? Uh-huh. But he called it 60 years ago. And sure enough, the prophet of America, Martin Luther King Jr., told us where we would be, and here's where we are. And he prescribed a grand alliance that demands an agenda of human dignity, human prosperity. It is not about corporate oligarchs who are richer than God, and misanthropic tech gods who have decided that people are superfluous. We can't let them take the levers of power and control our future. Here's how we block that, too.
0: Yeah.
1: You've got to offer an alternative. It's not enough to just let Trump and company be demonized and say, look how crazy they are. They are. We've got the nuts in charge of the asylum. That's true. But if you don't offer a remedy that shows how you get back control and give people a way forward, they're going to lose. The reason I hesitate about expanding the court, Travis, is I don't think the Democrats are competent enough to fill those seats. They'll probably have the Republicans fill them with more MAGA judges. That's what scares me. Their proposals don't. I wouldn't trust the Democrats to get a two-car funeral to the cemetery. Do you see people?
0: A two-car funeral to the cemetery. Lord have mercy. Connie's dropping bars. But so let me pick up on that notion, because while you were saying that, I was laughing, but also thinking at the same time. Here's what concerns me. So you and I are simpatico in this regard. So I wasn't going to go there, but here's where I was going to go. I wasn't taking two cars to the cemetery. But here's the direction I was headed in. What scares me about the Democrats raising this issue is that it is going to anger and coalesce and mobilize the right like no other issue Democrats could raise. Why do I say that? Glad you asked. Because everything they have done for the last 60 years, use Connie's number, has been aimed at the court system. They out-strategize Democrats on how to pack the courts, on how to use the court system. That became their end-all, be-all. Everything is about the courts. If you now start running on an agenda to expand the court to 13, and they believe that this is going to be the end of their ability to control the narrative because they will no longer have the most votes on the U.S. Supreme Court. You talk about mobilizing the right. So, again, I'm not suggesting it's not a legitimate issue. I'm just suggesting I don't trust Democrats to raise that issue for us to turn out in the numbers that they will turn out when you start messing with their pet project, if that makes any sense, Connie.
1: Amen. 100%. Okay. And remember we talked about the order of battle?
0: Yes.
1: This is the order of issues. You don't even put that in the mix right now.
0: This is my point. This is my point.
1: You know,
0: go, Connie. Go ahead.
1: Talk about that after you've got the Senate and the House in your pocket and you control them. Okay?
0: That's
1: don't even talk about it then. You just do it. Stop talking about stuff that's going to poke the bear and just do it.
0: Mm.
1: You know, announce an economic agenda. Announce the corruption and rot that is raising people's costs of living and lining the pockets of the Trump family by $4 billion and connect those boulders and make an economic argument that says, okay, you want to stop the drain on you? Okay, we're stopping that Iran war day one. We're just pulling out. He does an unconstitutional war with Iran and loses. You know? That's why it takes $100 to fill your tank. Gas prices are plummeting because the Strait of Hormuz is going to be open one way or another, even if Iran charges fees, and we're pulling out. We're not doing this anymore. And you go down that list. We are going to help you with housing prices. We are going to get child care. People can't work because they can't afford to have their kids taken care of. We're going to talk about health care. That clinic that closed outside of Renz, Georgia, it's opening in a month, okay?
0: Mm-hmm.
1: We're restoring the funding. So talk about restoring funding, not restoring old arguments of 20 years ago. Talk about the Economic Recovery Act and talk about what it's going to mean. Then talk about the infrastructure for upward mobility, not just affordability, but viability and upward mobility.
0: Mm-hmm.
1: We've lost the dream. So you've got to give an economic – that's the agenda you focus on. You don't talk about the court and the electoral college. You know,
0: yeah,
1: look, I'm going to do a mea culpa here if we have time.
0: Go.
1: We were in the courts battling in the old legal regime, right? We had all these laws. We thought we had a Voting Rights Act. We thought we had a Housing Discrimination Act. So I, as a civil rights lawyer, was in the courts battling and missed the wired – self-immolation and detonation of the entire construct. Every case I broadcast, I couldn't bring it today because they've taken down all those laws. So we missed the long vision demolition that they hired. You know how they wire a building to have it come down? We missed it.
0: Mm. The other thing that concerns me about the frame that Kamala Harris was in her Urban League speech, Kai and I agree that these now is just not the time to raise these issues because you're poking the bear. Win the election, get the House back, get the Senate back, and then just run your play. Again, stop talking about what you're going to do and getting people excited and on the one side and coalescing against you on the other side. Just do it like Donald Trump did. If you've learned nothing from Donald Trump, when you get in, sorry, Nike, just do it. That's the agenda. But the other thing that concerns about her frame, especially talking about the Electoral College, to your point, it's sort of highbrow, right? Most folks still don't know how the Electoral College works, number one. But number two, Biden tried this before he passed the baton. They thought the messaging was going to be, we have to save the democracy from this existential threat of Donald Trump. That messaging didn't work. It didn't work. It didn't work at all. So Trump ends up being reelected. So that notion of this messaging point being, we're going to save the democracy because he represents an existential threat, was too much in the clouds or too much in the weeds. Pick your metaphor. That didn't work. And I'm hearing Kamala leaning into that same kind of sort of highbrow messaging, if I can call it that, Connie. And that scares me.
1: It scares me, too, because I'm just like her.
0: Yeah.
1: I talk just like I am a highly trained lawyer, totally elitist.
0: Yeah.
1: You know, I got ivy coming out of my armpits, right? You know, I know that when I talk to everyday people, I can't speak that way.
0: Yeah.
1: All right? You know, the young kids, you say, yo, lady lawyer, break it down. You know, you got to break it down, okay? How do I break it down? Well, say it like this. They had to teach me how to speak to them because I was completely missing them. I was 10,000 miles over their head. And they're looking at me like, what the hell is wrong with this, you know what? So I understand it, and I respect it. You have to speak to your audience in a way they can understand. Mm-hmm. And it doesn't mean they're less intelligent than you or less able. It means you're missing your audience.
0: Yeah, speaking of missing, Kai and I are missing out on a whole lot of money, because if we ever start a consulting firm of Rice and Smiley, we might make some money advising these campaigns, because sometimes the things they do and the way they do it, I just don't get it. Why you would jump out advancing these issues right now, I just don't get. Legitimate though they may be, I'm just not sure that the framing and the timing makes any sense. I digress for now. It looks like Todd Blanche may get through. These holdout Republican senators have finally come around, given that he has promised to do away with this anti-weaponization fund, this $1.8 billion anti-weaponization fund. I don't quite get it, because Blanche is saying, I'm going to do away with it. He has so written that on paper. These senators now have it, and they're ready to vote for him. But I thought I just read Donald Trump saying he's going to add another way. He's going to take another strike at it. So who knows what to believe? We'll talk about Todd Blanche with Connie Rice when we come forward on Tavis Smiley.
3: Who's sitting across from Tavis this week? Leaders, legends, game changers. The people shaping the country and the culture. They come to Tavis Smiley because this is where the real conversations happen. No spin, no fluff, just straight talk and straight answers. Tavis Smiley, because the Kingian question, where do we go from here, starts right here.
6: Good evening, Summertime Shy. I'm Logan Page, and here it's happening in your local and national news. WVON extends warm birthday wishes to CEO Melody Spann Cooper, who celebrates her birthday tomorrow. Respected media executive and community leader, she has played a key role in preserving WVON's legacy and amplifying voices across Chicago. We wish her a wonderful birthday and continued success in the year ahead. In other news, Illinois Secretary of State Alexi Genolius has officially begun campaigning for Chicago mayor after announcing his candidacy with a Demand Better campaign video. Genolius met with voters at the CTA Green Line Roosevelt Station as he began his push for City Hall. He is now the 10th candidate to enter the race, with several city council members backing his campaign. The growing field includes Illinois Comptroller Susana Mendoza, Congressman Mike Quigley, Cook County Board of Review Commissioner George Cardenas, Dr. Lisa Nee, Matt Brewer, and Liam Stanton. In other news, Chicago Public Schools are adding 15

during a non-contact injury. Bryan is expected to miss 8 to 10 weeks. He's expected to be back on the field in October. Bryan is not expected to undergo surgery.

0: And Temps is making history. The singer has become the first ever female African artist to earn a diamond certification in the U.S. The Recording Industry Association of America announced that her song Wait For You with Future and Drake has gone 11 times platinum. A song becomes diamond certified once it sells over 10 million units. I'm Logan Page, and that's what's happening in your news now on WVON 1690 AM.
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0: Good evening, Chicago. I'm Logan Page, and here is your traffic update. Dan Ryan, downtown on 95th. Slow-go, 12 minutes, I-57, Ryan's I-80, no delays, 14 minutes. Bishop Ford, Ryan's I-80, 94, slow-go, 17 minutes. Stevenson, DuSable, Lakeshore Drive to the Tri-State, stop-and-go traffic, 22 minutes. Eisenhower, Wolfville Post Office, slow-go, 24 minutes. Kennedy, downtown to O'Hare, stop-and-go traffic, 35 minutes. And Eden's, Montrose, Cook, smooth sailing, 15 minutes. Here with the 4-2 day, Chicago. Today is the nicest day of the week, Chicago. It's sunny, it's humid and cooler by the lake. High of 81 and a low of 63. Tomorrow, mostly sunny, high of 83 and a low of 67. It's currently 81 degrees and partly cloudy. I'm Logan Page, and that's your traffic and weather update on WVON 1690 AM.

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1: You are indeed with Connie Rice and full docket in this first hour today. Glad to have Connie with us. So, Connie, let me pivot to Todd Blanche. I was saying a moment ago, of course, we know Todd Blanche is the acting attorney general after the after Trump kicked out Pam Bondi. He was Trump's personal attorney. That all came out with that Freudian slip during his confirmation hearings where he referred to himself as Trump's personal attorney. Hold up, homie. You can't say that during a confirmation hearing when you try to become attorney general. You cannot refer to yourself as the president's personal lawyer, but it slipped out anyway. There are a number of senators, including a couple of Republicans, Cornyn out of Texas, Tom Tillis out of North Carolina, even Susan Collins had some questions about whether or not they were going to support him based on this $1.8 billion anti-weaponization fund that he was behind, has been behind as acting AG. So Todd Blanche says that he will put in writing that he will do away with this fund. If he puts it in writing, that satisfies these Republican holdouts. Todd Blanche gets an on-ramp to become the next attorney general. Meanwhile, Donald Trump says over the weekend that he will revive the anti-weaponization fund if Todd Blanche's nomination for AG is blocked. So I just told you now, they've unblocked it, essentially. But Donald Trump threatened to reinstate it if they didn't let him through, which raises, to my mind at least, Connie, the obvious question is, okay, so once Todd Blanche does in fact get confirmed, since we already know what Donald Trump wants to do anyway, what's to stop him, no matter what Todd Blanche has pledged, what's to stop them at that point from bringing back this slush fund, as it were?
2: Absolutely nothing. You know,

0: You go.
1: These profiles, I'm telling you, he has, let's just consider this for a quick second. You've got Cornyn and Tillis. Trump kicked them out of office, even on their way out the door, crawling out the Senate door on their hands and knees. They've drawn a line in the sand. They're still impersonating vertebrates. They have totally caved. It doesn't matter. Blanche was Attorney General when Bondi was in there. And it doesn't matter. There's no Department of Justice anymore. The FBI has lost 4,000 years of expertise. We are totally naked. If I were a terrorist, I'd attack the United States right now because we are deaf, blind, and dumb. You know, I mean, this is MAGA government. Sicker, poor, dumber, and deader. And Blanche is one of the head honchos of it. So I don't know why they're wasting time focusing on this. He's going to be the attorney general, and the continued destruction of the rule of law, our rights, including the First Amendment, as they try to kill all of the fact-based, evidence-driven information, something else the Democrats have got to focus on if they expect to be viable and not preside over this place becoming an entrenched plutocracy. It's already a plutocracy, meaning government of and by the ultra-rich. And you add the tech gods in there, you know, democracy is done. So this is one of our last chances to try to stand up to it. And Tavis, and, you know, your first questions were about how to do that. You've got to stop the reverse Robin Hood, and you've got to stand up and offer a real vision of what can work. Blanche has nothing to do with any of that. He's like the reflecting pool. He's just a distraction and another lie. By the way, they had to drop that lawsuit too.
0: Your lawsuits are dropping like flies, Connie. They're dropping like flies. These lawsuits. Let me watch my timer. Let me pivot to a couple other things. Not a whole lot to say about Todd Blanche. It is a trending news story right about now, but on this program, ain't a whole lot to say. You know he's going to get through, and once he gets through, based on what Trump's already told you over the weekend, you know they're going to revive this slush fund. Enough said. We'll move on. Let me move on to the Democratic Party. We were there earlier, but not really on the inside. Let me go straight on the inside. Connie, you've been watching this as I have. And this tete-a-tete is, you know, this thing grows. Donna Brazile wrote a piece in the Washington Post last week, said there is no effort to oust Ken Martin. Let's move on. Well, anybody moved on? Because on CNN over the weekend, Anderson Cooper on his program had a, you know, mano a mano between James Carville, essentially, and Mr. Piker. And James Carville said, if he becomes a force in the Democratic Party, I'm out. As a matter of fact, I got a clip I think I can play here, Miles. Let me pull this clip and give you a sense of what happened on this program. Take a listen for yourself.
2: I think these guys have failed so publicly and so spectacularly that it has caused people to seek out alternatives.
3: I see challenges from the, quote, progressive left, unquote, and these people are too hard-headed to know that they're not popular. People don't like them. They don't win elections. They never run against Republicans. They just run against other Democrats. And their only message is, we're going to blow everything up.
4: James Carville says, this is all going to implode at the general election.
2: Yeah, as opposed to previous neoliberal Democratic candidacies that have been spectacular successes so far. Hillary Rodham Clinton in 2016 and Kamala Harris in 2024. There are a lot of people who are just like, this is not working. Cost of living crisis is completely out of control. Democrats haven't done anything about it. Republicans haven't done anything about it. There has to be a different alternative.
3: I have one simple philosophy about politics. Winning is everything, stupid. Let's think of somebody. Bernie Sanders. Bernie Sanders ran for president twice. You know what I mean? He had twice. He lost. By a lot.
2: Because for progressives, getting out of the primary is a far more difficult battle than winning in the general. This is our theory. The reason for that is because Republicans don't have a vision for change. Socialists do.
0: with all due respect to my friend Donna Brazier, who I said last week as former chair of the Democratic Party interim twice, she tried to tamp this down. This thing's got legs, Connie, and Democrats are going at each other. How you reading it?
1: Remember we talked about the circular firing squad?
0: Yep.
1: They got four of them going, right?
0: Yep.
1: Okay, so this is a waste, this is another waste of time because it can't afford it. The bottom line is we don't need to enter into these label wars. This is about power within the party, which I think is going to be irrelevant if they don't win power in Washington. So my advice, you got to remember, I sue Democrats for a living, so I'm not a Democrat. Just full disclosure, okay? My advice that they will not listen to is forget about the labels. I don't know what the labels mean. When you say democratic socialist, are you talking about the agenda of ending prisons and taking over state control of corporations? Then no. If you're talking about subsidizing child care, making housing affordable, changing the mortgage rates, making retirement viable, talking about viable strategies to end homelessness along with the affordable housing, energy costs, medical costs, you talk about a pathway to just viability, economic viability. I don't know what label you put on that. Is it socialist? Is it democratic? Is it progressive Republican? I don't care. The labels are irrelevant. It's the substance of the solutions and showing people that you actually have what it takes to make it happen. See, the problem with Democrats is that they may have some good ideas, but like I said, I don't think they could get a two-tank convoy into the parade. They just can't execute. And they let process trip them up. They're so entangled in red tape and whatnot. You saw what Mom Donnie did. He did that little video where he put red tape in through the shredder, took another piece of paper that said bureaucracy, you know, stranglehold, put that in the shredder. And then he eliminated a whole bunch of regulations that really just slowed down projects that people wanted to have happen. Small business loved it. You know, the base loved it. So that was about substance and solution. He fixed something. Okay? Mm-hmm. All they have to offer a plumber's plan. How are you going to get the toilet fixed? You know, don't talk to me about saving water. Yeah. How are you going to fix my toilet?
0: Nope.
1: Okay? You know, that's the level. And then you can add in, as backdrop, the vision for democracy hasn't worked for you. Well, let us show you how these processes can work for you and not get in your way.
0: Yep.
1: And you don't have to hate everybody to do it.
0: Yep. To Connie's point about labels, there's a relatively new survey that's out that finds, wait for this, that one in three Democrats consider themselves democratic socialist. Can't wait to talk to Dr. West about this top of the second hour. One in three Democrats now consider themselves democratic socialists. One in three. How is that possible? It's Connie's point. It depends on how you define the term. Depending on how you define it, you say, yeah, I'm for that. I'm for that. I'm for that. And I'm for that, too. So now you got one in three Democrats who are actually embracing the term, suggesting, saying to this pollster that they are, in fact, democratic socialists. I could have imagined that just a few years ago. When we come forward, that said, a new analysis of black voters in the South indicates that Republican attempts to dilute their political power, like that Louisiana versus Calais case that gutted the Voting Rights Act as we know it, stuff like that, actually has been driving black voters to the polls in larger numbers and shifting these 78 counties in which this study was done further to the left. I think that's good news. We'll talk to Connie about it when we come forward on Tavis Smiley.
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7: Good evening, Chicago. I'm Logan Page, and here is your traffic updates. And Ryan, downtown the 95th, slow go 12 minutes. I-57, Ryan's I-80, no delays, 12 minutes. Bishop Ford, Ryan's I-80, 94, slow go 18 minutes. Stevenson, DuSable, Lakeshore Drive to the Dry State, stop and go traffic 21 minutes. Eisenhower, Wolf to Post Office, is at a snail speed 22 minutes. Kennedy, downtown to O'Hare, 8-minute delay, 32 minutes, and Eden's Mancho Slay Cook. Smooth sailing, 14 minutes. Your weather for today, Chicago, sunny, humid, cooler by the lake, high of 81 and a low of 63. Tomorrow, mostly sunny, high of 83 and a low of 67. It's currently 81 degrees and partly cloudy. I'm Logan Page, and that's your traffic and weather update on WVON 1690 AM.
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13: And the top-rated African-American talk show host in the nation, according to Talkers Magazine. You're tapped in with Tavis Smiley right now. Right now.
0: Tavis Smiley and Connie Rice, I repeat, this is some interesting news that there is some analysis that finds, by the way, it's Vote Hub. It's a data-focused election organization. It's called Vote Hub. You can look up their website and read it for yourself, Vote Hub. But their analysis, Connie, suggests that black voters in the South, given these Republican attempts continually to dilute their political power, particularly after this gutting of the Voting Rights Act, as we know about the Supreme Court, is driving black voters to the polls in greater numbers. They did this research in 78 counties, and they find that in these black belt counties, turnout is going up, has gone up since that decision. How do you read it?
1: Well, the Republicans have resurrected George Wallace, Strom Thurmond, and Bull Connor. They just dug them all up. They've resurrected all of them. Well, that's not surprising. A party that has white nationalists, the Klan, neo-Nazis, slavery was a jobs training program, fools. A party that entertains all those guys, you know that they have. The one thing that they're going to succeed at is the anti-black advancement agenda. Mm. They've done that. They haven't done a whole lot of other things, but that's one place where you know they're going to succeed, and they have. So voting rights as we know it is over. The Voting Rights Act as we knew it is dead, or it's on life support in a coma. And African-American voters everywhere, but especially in the South, because folks who stayed in the South paid the highest price to get those Voting Rights Acts, Civil Rights Acts passed. People died. And I think that memory, that community memory, isn't completely gone, and that's what you're seeing. They're wiping out black representation. If they keep this up, you're going to have the black caucus big enough to fit in a phone booth. Mm-hmm. And I exaggerate a little, but not by much. So, and we have to reconceive of what black representation means. So you and I have talked about this before. We may have to become more like the Armenians and the Jews, mm-hmm. who have disproportionate power to their numbers. We're going to have to take that minority power model and make it for ourselves. But that's for the agenda that we should have had at the Urban League, but didn't.
0: Yeah.
1: So I'm looking at this and thinking, if we're not focused on getting the money and the gerrymandering out, that there's such structural advantages for the GOP. They can put Attila the Hun, Caligula, and Jeffrey Dahmer in there. We have a mixture of all three of them in the White House right now. And yet Democrats poll lower than Trump. That tells you where we are. So that party can't really defend African-American voting rights. They can't even defend their own. And what we're going to have to do is come out. African-American voters are absolutely right. You've got to have a surge. That's the one power we've got. We have the power to show up and not be moved.
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13: Freedom is an endless meeting. So let's get back to it with Tavis Smiley.
0: Tavis Smiley and Connie Rice for the next 2 minutes here. We've covered a lot of ground in this particular hour, and I thank Connie for that. I guess, Connie, the question I'm asking now, I've asked this of you in the past, I ask again, at this moment, what do you see between now and November?
1: Chaos.
0: Yeah.
1: I'm waiting on these elections that are in Michigan, the sort of swing state elections.
0: Mm-hmm.
1: The structural inequity that I talked about is that they've run the table. They have they've locked up so many partisan seats that there aren't many seats to fight over. So the Democrats have to really win all of them. So watching Michigan, it's almost like you have to watch the micro game, election by election. Then you've got to look at the overall strategy. Are they going to do their circular firing squad? Or are they going to realize that they've got one shot at getting it together and making something happen in November that gives them at least the House? They could lose the House if they keep up this circular firing squad stuff. So I've got my eye on that.
0: Yeah, I hear Connie. I've warned 1,000 times against irrational exuberance. I want to see this turn as much as anybody else does, in this audience at least. And it'd be nice if the House could be taken back. Be nice if the Senate could be taken back. It'd be nice, all things considered, if Hakeem Jeffries were Speaker as opposed to Mike Johnson, even though I have a critique of Hakeem Jeffries, my friend, my frat brother. I ain't got a problem with that history. And yet, the last time we thought a big wave was coming, it didn't come. We thought a big red wave was coming during the Biden era. It didn't quite materialize. And now everybody's hoping for a big blue wave. We shall see. But there is work to be done. That's the bottom line. There is work to be done. We can't just sit back and expect that this is magically going to happen. As always, we thank Connie Rice for kicking us off when she can in the first hour. Connie, appreciate your brilliant insights. I'll talk to you soon.
1: You take care, Tavis.
0: More of Tavis Smiley when we come forward. Dr. Cornel West will kick us off at the top of the second hour.
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19: Former Vice President Kamala Harris thinks the U.S. needs more Supreme Court justices. She recently spoke to the National Urban League Conference in Nashville, Tennessee. As she put it, we need to revisit the point of expanding the court to 13. President Trump's Truth Social is now selling early access to his social media posts. The new data feed called Truth API is described by the company as a direct, licensed, real-time feed of the platform's most market-moving truths. Democratic Senators Elizabeth Warren and Adam Schiff want the plan investigated by the Securities and Exchange Commission. Robert F. Kennedy Jr. says children should be vaccinated for measles. The Health and Human Services Secretary made the comment on CNN State of the Union. 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
18: Thank you, Mike. Voters in five states head to the polls tomorrow in their respective state primaries. Kansas, Michigan, Missouri, Washington State, and Virginia among them. In Missouri, Congressman Wesley Bell is fighting to keep his seat in a rematch against former Congresswoman Cori Bush. Bush lost to Bell in 2024 by a very slim margin. Now she is wanting her seat back.
20: Back to Congress so that we can secure fair wages. so that we can secure a Medicare for all, true disaster recovery funding, community gun violence prevention, real investments in housing and education, and an end to U.S. tax dollars being spent on wars overseas.
18: Both Bush and Bell are black. Bush was elected to Congress in 2020, where she became an outspoken member of the squad. Meanwhile, during his first term in office, Bell